0: Tight end, second down, goal, dart. Double pass, caught, that's touchdown, Theo Johnson. And they need the 45 of the Giants. Herbert, here's the pressure. Down he goes, Brian Burns. Big time sack, losing 16.
1: Play action, dart, end zone, wide open, touchdown, Theo Johnson. And so for the second straight week, the Giants score a touchdown on their opening drive.
2: Johnson on the nub side, the back end of the formation, one-on-one.
1: Looking his way, and it's caught for a touchdown. Johnson does it again.

0: Here on Westwood One Sports, I'm Pat Boyle. Brett Evans off all week. Kate Constable with me again tonight. And we are brought to you by BetMGM. 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Hour number three of this Tuesday night shindig kicks off right now. You can watch the show live on YouTube. 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You can watch the show live on Twitter at BetMGM tonight. 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Fun show so far. We're going to talk some more football here in just a bit. We've talked a lot of football, though. I'm juiced up. I'm psyched. You got the Cardinals and the Carolina Panthers fully reporting for training camp tomorrow. A bunch of NFL teams are following suit in the next couple of days. And in 8 days from now, everybody, all 32 teams, will be immersed in training camp. We're 16 days away from the Hall of Fame game. I can't wait. I need football now. So we've been talking a lot of football, to say the least. 310-840-4910. You heard there a nice little mashup of a bunch of highlights of the New York Giants season. So we're going to talk about the NFC East here. Do we have a three-peat after it took us over two decades to finally find a repeat division winner? Did the Eagles bounce back, which bounce back is... usually don't say bounce back for a team that won the division, but it feels like they would have to bounce back after how horrible their offense was last year. Do they win the division again? Do they three-peat? Do the New York Football Giants, which you heard highlights from on NBC, CBS, NFL Network, do the Giants finally rise up with Jackson Dart in year one under John Harbaugh and take this division? Do the Cowboys finally have a solid enough defense to hang around? Or do the Commanders, who look like they're not going to be a good team on paper, do they surprise us like they did 2 years ago? What do we make of the NFC East? 310-840-4910. Kate, let's start with the Giants, who we heard all those highlights on. I'm a Giants fan, and so I want to get your thoughts on them first. Where are you leaning? What's your confidence level with Jackson Dart and John Harbaugh and the Giants this year? Do you think they can win this division, or do you think it's going to be another year of mediocrity?
1: No, I think it's going to be another year of mediocrity. Because I know, Pat, I'm sorry. I hate to do that to you. But when your top three players, or at least your weapons, are all coming back from major injuries or have had injury concerns, I guess Jackson Dart didn't have like a major injury, just concussion. Dart wasn't injured last year, but Cam Scadaboo coming back from
0: no, but he went to the he went to the medical tent like every other game.
1: Every game, yeah. Malik Nabers still coming back from his injury, so like the cornerstones of your offense are all injury riddled players. That concerns me going into this year, and I think Jackson Dart can be a good quarterback. I think he can take another step this year, but I think he also needs to not necessarily like change his play style, but just become a little bit more smart, a little smarter, a little bit more aware, and not take those types of hits. And maybe Harbaugh, maybe he's the guy that can kind of coach that out of him and kind of put him on the straight and narrow path in terms of not going crazy and finding yourself in the medical tent every other game. But without Scadaboo and without Nabers being 100% coming into the season, and I guess maybe Scadaboo, he's doing backflips, like maybe the guy is totally fine. But when your top three offensive players are coming off of a year of injuries, or two of those three, rather, that's a little concerning for me in terms of just can this team go on and win the division when you're talking about going up against a team like the Eagles or even the Cowboys offense. The Cowboys defense has a lot to be desired, but that offense was unbelievable last year. So you got to believe that the offense alone can win the Cowboys plenty of games.
0: Yeah, look, here's the thing with my New York Football Giants. Yes, Jackson Dart is, I feel like he's Jaden Daniels light. In the sense that we are talking about Jackson Dart in the same way we were talking about Jaden Daniels a year ago. Got to learn how to slide. Got to avoid all the hits that Jackson Dart repeatedly took because he is so good with his legs. And at times, the offensive line was... look, the Giants' offensive line was the best that it was in like the last 6 years. So I don't want to crap on the offensive line. They still weren't that great. And a lot of the pass catchers, once Malik Nabers went down, they were getting no separation. I mean, you were relying on guys like Wandale Robinson, who had a good year and is now with the Titans, but you're relying on him, Darius Slayton, to get open and to get separation. And that often wasn't the case. So then Jackson Dart was making things happen with his legs. And, you know, we mentioned the Cam Scadaboo ankle injury. And so then they were really thin with all the talent they had on offense. And it felt like it was Jackson Dart doing everything. And in that being said, yes, it felt like he was in the medical tent every week. He did suffer a concussion against the Bears and missed 2 weeks after that. Those are the only games that he missed once he took over as the starter last year. But yeah, he needs to learn how to slide. He needs to learn how to avoid taking these hits. You're not playing against, and the SEC is the best conference of football, but you're not playing guys in the SEC. These guys in the NFL will hurt you. They will concuss you, not on purpose. But, and I'd say he's Jaden Daniels light because we were having the same conversations about Jaden Daniels last year, Kate, but Jaden Daniels also went to the NFC championship game in his rookie season. Jackson Dart and the Giants won 6 games. So yeah, I agree. If you're hesitant, if other people are hesitant to believe in the Giants, but I think the Giants are winning 10 games and they're going to be a wild card team this year. Ooh. I think they're going to finish second in the division. Because I think Jackson Dart is amazing. I think he is electric. I think his decision-making outside of not knowing when to slide, I think his decision-making and throwing the football, considering all the injuries, no Malik Nabers after week 4, no Cam Scadaboo midway through the season. Again, he's throwing to Wandale Robinson and Darius Slayton. Those were his best weapons last year. And, you know, in how many starts did Jackson Dart end up making? I think it was 10 starts. He threw for 2,272 yards, 15 touchdowns, 5 picks, ran for another 9 touchdowns, and only had 7 total turnovers. He was a machine. He was an offensive machine. He put up incredible numbers. So, yes, I'm very high on Jackson Dart. Cam Scadaboo, I mean, my God. I mean, just the other day, the guy does a backflip at what? Was it a WWE event? Or I don't know where the hell it was. I don't care. I know where it was. I just see him. Was that Fanatics Fest? Yeah, I don't know if it was at Fanatics Fest or they had like a WWE event that like I felt like so many athletes then showed up to the WWE event, Raw, whatever it was that night. And yeah, Tom Brady smacking Logan Paul. I don't know if that was at a WWE thing or Fanatics Fest. Either way, Scadaboo coming off of a gruesome injury where I literally saw his ankle twisted around backwards, does a backflip, doesn't land, it falls on his ass. And John Harbaugh got asked about it, and he goes, dude, at least stick it. Like, I appreciate John Harbaugh playing it cool, because you can only imagine how pissed he must have been when he actually watched that for the first time. But, you know, again, Malik Nabers is the other thing that I've been wanting to lose my mind with this offseason, Kate. He had to have a second surgery after he tore his ACL in September. Meanwhile, Daniel Jones tears his Achilles in December, and apparently Daniel Jones is ready to go no problem, but a kid that's 24 years old tears his ACL 11 months ago, and he still might not be ready to go. So I see all the injury questions that are already rearing their ugly head with the Giants. And it's a violent sport, and injuries are bound to happen either way. I love the moves they made in the offseason, and as much as I think Joe Shane should have been fired 2 years ago, let alone after last season, I love that they brought in Isaiah Likely. That's a red zone weapon that we saw the Ravens utilize the last couple of years. I love that with the moves they made on defense. Bringing in Tremaine Edmonds. I wanted Caleb Downs more than anything, but Arvell Reese feels like he is a decent second option. I think they've beefed up the defensive line after they traded away Dexter Lawrence to the Bengals. I think the secondary is better than it's been in the last couple of years. And now then the big question is, was it Baltimore? Was it Lamar Jackson? Or was it John Harbaugh? Why did the Ravens not get to the heights they needed to get to in the last couple of years here? Who was the real reason for their failures? Or was it just a collection of everything and it was they needed a change in direction? I still think John Harbaugh is a hell of a good coach. I think he is a guy that gets you to the playoffs. Once you get there, then it feels like it's a different story. But I think John Harbaugh is the right coach for this team, a young team that has a lot of guys that will run through a brick wall. And I think it's about harnessing that energy and making sure that they play disciplined football. That was normally John Harbaugh's strength, Kate. But the Ravens, in terms of all the leads they blew and in terms of how many penalties they would rack up, it kind of felt like John Harbaugh's greatest strength became honestly his greatest weakness the last couple of years in Baltimore. So I'm very, very excited, but also very nervous to see how he does in year one coaching this team. Do you think the Giants get a boost because of John Harbaugh, or do you feel like at this point his impact is just that of an average NFL coach?
1: Well, that's what, like, a lot of times when you have first-year head coaches, it takes a while for the team. It takes a while for them to kind of get things figured out. It's not often where you see a Ben Johnson in his first year as head coach have the success. And I know Harbaugh clearly is not a first-year head coach. He's a veteran coach in this league and has had a lot of success. But a first year, you know, his first year with a new franchise, like, is there a learning curve at all just with everyone coming together, that whole team with the new coaching staff? So, yeah, I think it could be a little bit of a slow roll there. And I think there are some things with Harbaugh and the Ravens, and he was to blame for some of the seasons where they kind of couldn't get over the hump. I'm also concerned with this Giants team, Pat. Like, you look at their schedule this year, and a lot of the teams that we would typically look at before and be like, oh, that should be a win. I mean, like, AKA the Titans, week 3. Well, we've talked, talked a little bit last week that the Titans are a team that everyone seems kind of high on. Like, they're a team that people think could have a better season is not that far-fetched based on how many wins they had last year, but like, they could be a team on the up and up. New Orleans, apparently everyone thinks that they're taking a big step forward. They're on the schedule this year. So all of a sudden you have some of these teams that would be kind of like penciling those wins for the Giants. And I'm not so sure it's going to be that easy. But you have the Rams there. You have Houston. You have San Francisco. So, like, the schedule is tough, where that concerns me a little bit with the Giants, especially if you don't have a fully healthy Malik Nabers at the start, or God forbid he kind of tweaks something, because this has not been a seamless injury for Neighbors in terms of coming back from. Like, they've had to go in and clean things up and have multiple surgeries, where like that's not the type of situation you want your star wide receiver in.
0: No, it's not. And I'll tell you what, Kate, I mean, I feel like we're, as we normally have been for the last several Giants seasons, where it is normally 1-5, 0-6, 2-4. 2-4 has been a godsend if they get to that in the first six games of the last few years. But you mentioned the schedule and teams that, yes, there's like the Saints. A lot of people are high on the Saints, just like people are high on the Giants, like myself. And so that's kind of, that could end up being a coin flip game. That's a game the Giants better win. And I'll tell you what, just look at the first four games. Cowboys, who the Giants have gotten annihilated by year after year after year for the last 8 years. If the Giants are 0-2, I'm not going to panic. If they lose to the Cowboys again, despite it being at home week one, and the Cowboys defense still with a lot to prove, still not very good, and hopefully Malik Nabers is healthy. If the Giants are 1-1, I'm not expecting them to beat them. I'm already penciling in the Rams game as a loss. If they end up beating the Rams on the road in week two on Monday Night Football, then oh my God, and I'm going to be a big problem on the show. I'll be a big, big problem on the show. But the first four games, after that, Titans, Cardinals. I think both of those games should be wins. They have to be wins. But let's say the Giants beat the Cowboys in week one, lose to the Rams in week two, and then they end up splitting with Tennessee and Arizona. Either way, after the first four games, if the Giants are 2-2, the season's on track, and probably I'll be okay with where the season's headed. If they're 1-3, it's going to be a long year. If they're 0-4, forget about it. Clean house. Get rid of John Harbaugh. Don't even let him coach the entire first year. I'm partly kidding. But if they're 3-1, I think that then my expectations all of a sudden are going to go through the roof. And then you look at week 5 and week 6, and they play the Washington Commanders and the Saints. 4-2 is honestly kind of what I'm expecting for the Giants after the first 6 weeks of the season. And I don't think that's crazy. 3-3 would feel like a bit of a disappointment, but okay, you're 500 and you've got a bye week, and you know, we'll see how the rest of that schedule shakes out. Some of those teams are going to be better than expected. Some of them are going to be worse. But if the Giants are 4-2 after the first 6 weeks of the season, they're going to be a playoff team. And I feel like, again, as is normally the case, the first few games is going to dictate the Giants' season. for better or for worse.
1: Were you pleased with the hiring of Harbaugh when that happened, or was there someone else that you would have preferred? What was your reaction when Harbaugh got the job?
0: I was happy. I mean, I wanted Harbaugh or Stefanski. I wanted the two very experienced coaches that have coached playoff games, that have won playoff games. I honestly can see why John Harbaugh got stale in Baltimore, and I can see why, I feel like if you put a picture of John Harbaugh up next to Mike McCarthy, you ask yourself, who's the better coach? 9 out of 10 people will say John Harbaugh, but I feel like Mike McCarthy doesn't get enough credit for what he's done, but they're not entirely dissimilar. They both won a Super Bowl. They both kind of wore out their welcome in their previous stops. But I still think they're good head coaches. They have experience. And I think that experience versus all the young, new hotshot offensive coordinators like the Mike LaFleurs of the world. You know, I mean, again, the Titans thought they had that with their previous head coach. And it ended up being a terrible hire with Brian Callahan. So the hotshot offensive coordinator doesn't always work. You know, it's worked so far for you guys with Ben Johnson in Chicago. And so experience doesn't always translate. That's not always a great hire. But I thought for this team where they have a lot of young talent, I thought John Harbaugh was a good hire. I was very happy when they got him. And so I'm expecting 10 wins. I am. My expectations for this team are very high. We can never really just assume that a team will stay healthy, and it's hard. It's impossible to predict which players, which teams will suffer more injuries than the other. But assuming that is all level for every NFL team this season, Giants have normal amount of injuries, normal amount of health. I think this is a 10-win team. I'm very excited for this season for the first time in a long time.
1: So can I entice you on a over 9.5 wins at plus 285? Like, are you feeling that confident about it? Or would we prefer 8.5 at plus 160?
0: I mean, I said they're going to win 10 games, so I might as well, right? The plus 285 for the Giants to win 10. But 9-8 probably doesn't get you a wild card spot in the NFC. But if they go 9-8 and miss the playoffs, it's going to be frustrating for sure. Mm-hmm. But it'll really have me excited for 2027. What is their, Kate, do you have their odds of what it is just to make the playoffs for the Giants this year?
1: Let me, not in front of me, but we're going to figure that out. We're going to figure that out, Pat. Playoffs. To make the playoffs. The Giants are plus 225.
0: Yeah, I would probably just take the over 9.5 then. Because that's plus 285.
1: If they're winning 10 games, they're probably making the playoffs.
0: Yeah. Yes. And if they're winning 9 games, they're probably not making the playoffs. So, yeah.
1: Right.
0: Might as well just take the plus 285 on them to win 10 games. That's where I would put my couple of bucks. Now, I normally don't put money on the Giants because it's often, you know, it's often a failure, or it's just betting against them and then just emotionally hedging and saying, all right, they're going to get their brains beat in, but I'm going to make a couple bucks off of it. And that's kind of how it's been for the last 5 years. This year feels different, Kate. This year feels different, but I'd like to actually see it happen

0: before I, make any investments on the New York Giants. 310-840-4910. All right, we still have a bunch of texts that we got to get to. We'll get to more of your phone calls. 310-840-4910. How do you see the NFC East shaking out? Does Philly repeat for a third time? Do the Cowboys win this division for the first time in a couple of years? Do the Giants take the big step forward? Or could the Commanders prove that 2024 was not a fluke? We'll talk about the other teams in the division when we return. I'm Pat Boyle. She's Kate Constable. This is BetMGM Tonight on Westwood One Sports.
1: It's a big week for NFL fans. Training camps are kicking off. The Panthers and Cardinals get things started tomorrow. Then it's the Pats, Seahawks, and Bucks on Friday, followed by the Rams and Niners on Saturday. The pigskin is flying, and we're here for it. Westwood One Sports.
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1: Oh, Dua Lipa. What an icon. This is Dua Lipa, right? Kate? I have no idea. No idea. I'm hoping it is. Is this song, is this song from Barbie? It's definitely Dua Lipa. I know Dua Lipa when I hear Dua Lipa. All right, welcome on back. BetMGM, the Night Westwood One Sports. I'm Pat Boyle. She's Kate Constable. Phone number to join the show, 310-840-4910. Our guy Lee in our Westwood One studios says in our show chat, yup, in all caps.
2: Yup.
1: So, thank you, Lee. It is confirmed, Dua Lipa. We've got a bunch of calls and texts to get to. So before we talk about the rest of the NFC East, we got into the New York Football Giants, my team. I think they're a 10-win team. I think they're a wild card team. So who do I think is going to win the division? We'll get to that in just a second. But your thoughts, your expectations on John Harbaugh in year one leading Big Blue. Let's get to some phone calls here. Let's go to Elvis, who's in Bama, next up on BetMGM Tonight. What's going on, Elvis?
3: What's going on, Pat Boyle? How you doing, man?
1: I'm doing good, brother. How are you?
3: I'm good. Hey, look, man. I think you're looking at the Giants season next year, this year coming up. I think you're looking at it wrong, man. You shouldn't be judging whether it's a success or not by how many games they win. You should look at it just like the Bears were doing with Caleb Williams last year. It's the growth of Jackson Dart. That's the only thing that matters. If he gets better, gets a little bit calmer, continues to grow as a quarterback, stays healthy, then at the end of the year, if he does all that, if all that happens, the year is a success. It doesn't matter if you win 5 games, 8 games, 10 games, it doesn't matter. You're not going to win the Super Bowl, so just, you know, let him grow, and that's exactly what you need. Anyway, enjoy the show, man. I'm out.
1: Oh, yeah, but Elvis, wouldn't you argue that if Jackson Dart grows and stays healthy, that it's kind of, I mean, how could Jackson Dart grow and get better and the Giants win less than, you know, 7 or 8 games? I guess the defense could be absolutely atrocious, which to a certain degree it was last year, but they made some big-time improvements. They drafted Arvell Reese. I think that Abdul Carter going into his second year is primed to take a big step forward, so won 4 games last year. If Dart continues to get better, I just don't see how they win any less than 7 or 8 games. So, yes, I am concerned about his growth as a quarterback more than anything, but if he does grow and they don't finish above 500 at the bare minimum, then there's something else very wrong with the team, no?
3: Yeah, there could be something else very wrong, and I'll say that partially, and look, I'll preface all this by saying I really like John Harbaugh. I think he's a really good man. He's a good coach. I don't think he's a great coach. He's got a huge red flag to me in his coaching resume, and it's all those blown quarter leads in Baltimore. Way more than anybody. I forget the exact number. It was like over a 30-game stretch or something like that. Like 7 times or something crazy. Nobody else had more than 3. That's a huge red flag. I don't know if he's a great coach. And even if they won 7 games, that would still be more than just twice they won just so. So I would just say, and I mean, look, this is easy for me to say. I'm not a Giants fan. You are. I get it. That's cool. So anyway, I enjoy the show, brother. I'm out. See ya.
1: Yeah, appreciate it, Elvis. Kate, I mean, you know, and again, and our producer Brandon Combs is saying in the show chat, growth doesn't mean wins. If they lose 10 games, but he throws for 3,800 yards with 25 touchdowns and less than 10 interceptions, that's growth. I mean, you tell me which quarterback plays really well and their team doesn't make the playoffs. And for I'll give you the answer here. I'll give you the reference just looking at last year in terms of the quarterbacks that were in the top 12 in passing yards in the NFL. Baker Mayfield and Patrick Mahomes were the only quarterbacks in that list. And well, and Dak Prescott. So there's 3. Okay. But those 3 quarterbacks were the only guys in the top 12 in passing yards in the NFL last year, and their teams didn't make the playoffs. So, I mean, unless the Giants defense is as bad as the Cowboys or as bad as the Bengals were last year, I don't see how Jackson Dart grows and takes a big step forward and the Giants don't make the playoffs.
2: Yeah, it would have to be squarely on the defense. Or they just get unlucky in some games. Like the ball bounces the other way and they're on the losing end of all those games that the Chicago Bears won type of deal last year. But I mean, I agree with Elvis that like success can be measured in terms of growth of your quarterback. But I also agree with you where if the quarterback is growing and if he's throwing for 3,800 yards and less than 10 interceptions, you're probably winning those games. So both of those things kind of go hand in hand where the growth comes. What comes with growth is wins. And I mean, if you're winning 10 games, you likely have grown as a quarterback. So to me, both of those things are, I don't think there's like an argument of which is better. I think they're kind of in tandem of if this happens, then that happens for both scenarios.
1: Yeah. I mean, and again, I'm sick of waiting for wins. I'm sad, like enough with the patience, enough with the growth, enough with wanting to see the team. No, I want wins. All right. Cause I've seen a Giants team over the last couple of years. Oh, they grew. Oh, well, the end of the way they finished the year. Oh, well, hey, look, a lot of growth out of the rookies. And you know what? I saw growth out of a couple of rookies in the secondary a couple of years ago in Tyler Newbin and Drew Phillips. And then they both took a step back last year. So I'm sick of growth. I want wins. All right. I want freaking wins, Kate. I've watched so much bad football over the last couple of years. It induces vomit when I think of the New York Giants in the last couple of seasons. I mean, they have not won more than 6 games in any of the last 3 years. They've made the playoffs once since 2017. They've made the playoffs twice since they won the Super Bowl in 2011. Unacceptable. I got a GM that I don't like, but I kind of like some of the moves that he made in the offseason. I hated the draft. I wanted Caleb Downs. They didn't get him. They went with Arvell Reese, and they went with a lineman who's going to play guard. They went with a tackle who's going to play guard. And I'm trying to see the vision, and I'm trying to say, all right, well, they got some insurance in case there's injuries on the offensive line, which happens to almost every team. But my God, I wanted Caleb Downs. And so I got a GM that I've been ready to run out of town for the last couple of seasons here. No. I don't want to see growth. I want to see wins. I need to see wins. Enough. Enough with the growth.
2: Yeah, I mean, that's fair. That's fair. When you've been an organization that's been at the bottom of the division and, you know, single-digit wins for however long. And now you have to see Caleb Downs on the Cowboys every year, twice a year, which is unfortunate for you. I wonder if, speaking of, like, Dak Prescott being one of those quarterbacks who throws for a bunch of yards but still doesn't make the playoffs, what that defense for the Cowboys is going to be like this year. Because I think they made some changes where the Cowboys could actually be a pretty good team if the defense is even remotely better than it was last year.
1: You would think that it can't be worse than it was last year, right? I mean, they make the trade for Quinnen Williams last year, and now they got a full season with him rushing after the quarterback. They make the trade for... they got the trade for Kenny Clark in that Micah Parsons deal. They add Rashawn Gary. DeMarvion Overshown, who I thought was turning into a bona fide all-pro linebacker in his rookie season, then he blew out his knee and, you know, was kind of slow to come back last year. They add a Tito Ebonia from the Chargers, and you mentioned the secondary. They get Kobe Durant, but they draft Caleb Downs. Other than that, I still think there is a lot to be desired. But, again, it is hard for them and the Cincinnati Bengals defenses to both be as bad as they were last year. But we were having the same exact conversation the year before that. And their defenses stunk again. Right. So, I know that Caleb Downs is going to have a statue built for himself outside of Jerry Rowland 20 years from now. And I'm going to forever say that I told you so. I told everybody. I told Joe Shane. I told everybody that the Giants needed to draft Caleb Downs. I can already see it. We got a bunch of texts coming through that we need to get to here. 310-840-4910. Let's see. We have a couple from last hour that I wanted to make sure I did not forget. Oh, 865 number. Text in. We were talking about the Carolina Panthers and the NFC South. 865 number texts in. The Panthers will win the NFC this year. From Hank. Not only the NFC South, Kate, apparently Hank thinks they're going to win the NFC and go to the Super Bowl.
2: The entire NFC?
1: The text says win the
2: Hank
1: NFC.
2: Might need a little bit of a reality check because last time I checked, the Rams were in the NFC, the 49ers were in the NFC, the Chicago Bears were in the NFC, the Super Bowl defending Super Bowl Seahawks are in the NFC. Yeah, Carolina. I mean, Hank, we appreciate the text. Panthers aren't winning the NFC. Had you put South on there, then maybe that's a little bit more realistic.
1: Yeah, and I think they are gonna. If I had to pick a team, I don't like the Bucs, I don't like the Saints. I would pick the Panthers, the Falcons. I would just go with the two highest odds, the two longest odds, if you will, the two teams that are, according to our friends at BetMGM, have the least amount of chance to win the division, because I think the division is going to be very mediocre. But the whole NFC, I mean, that would take remarkable step forward by Bryce Young. And if they win this, they go to the Super Bowl, then you're handing him $55 million a year in cash to continue to be your quarterback, because we talked about whether or not they should pay him now or try to wait. Let's get to another text. Eric from Westminster, Colorado, texts in, just found this show, best show on radio. Has a little bit of everything. Can I download it somehow and listen at work? Eric, we appreciate those very kind compliments. Thank you very much. What took you so long to find the show? But also, yes, you can download it. The BetMGM Tonight podcast, wherever you get your podcasts. Very easy. In case you can't listen to us live, 6 to 11 p.m. Eastern, Monday through Friday, you can download the show as the podcast, listen to the podcast whenever, wherever you get your podcasts. Very, very easy. Let's get another text in here. Antoine the Mailman in Tacoma, Washington, texts in, Pat, you are going to have to come off the Jordan Love for MVP. The Packers don't have an explosive offense, so he has absolutely no chance. You need to pivot to someone else. Kate, your thoughts? I know you probably agree with Antoine the Mailman. No chance, though, for Jordan Love? No chance to win MVP?
2: I mean, never say never. Right? Jordan Love's got no chance to win MVP. I'm with him. I don't think Jordan Love's winning MVP next year. I think the offense needs to be a little bit more explosive in order. Is that what he's... Can you read that text to me again?
1: Yeah, the Packers don't have an explosive offense, so he has absolutely no chance. You need to pivot to someone else.
2: I mean, I kind of do agree with him. I think the offense does need to be a little bit more explosive. I just don't see it with Jordan Love. I mean, the consistency has to be better. He can't, and Jordan Love will have seven games where he looks awesome next season and he has MVP type numbers and MVP type games. But I want to see it for a full season. Like, that's what makes an MVP, is someone who's doing it consistently throughout the entire season. And I just don't think we get that from Jordan Love. That's where he kind of goes by the wayside for me, is that it's not all season long. It's through spurts. Like, he's kind of, it feels like he's almost a momentum quarterback, where when they're playing really well, he'll go on his stretch of 3-4 games where he's balling out. And then all of a sudden something happens and he has a down game and those kind of, compound. So I'm with Antoine the Mailman in Tacoma, Washington, that Packers Jordan Love not MVP.
1: I don't know, Kate, do you think they looked explosive when Jordan Love hung 360 passing yards and they put up 35 points against the Pittsburgh Steelers on Sunday Night Football in Week 8? You think they looked explosive when they put up 31 points against the Lions on Thanksgiving? Or when they put up 28 on your Bears in Week 14, or when they put up 21 points in the first half against the Bears in the playoffs? I to say this offense is predictable or inconsistent is one thing. To say that they're not explosive, I mean, come on. That's a crime.
2: Well, Monty makes a point in our chat, total points doesn't always equal explosiveness, does it?
1: No.
2: And then Brandon's point, which reiterates mine, is 4 of 17 games. I need it 17. I need 17 games like that, Pat. I need 15, 14 games like that, not just 4. Because you also had those games against Philly where you had one touchdown. You had 13 points against Carolina. You had 10 against Cleveland, the Cleveland Browns, and you lost that one. So those, I mean, yeah, you put up 40. in that overtime back and forth thriller against Dallas. Like, that was explosive, that game. Like, that was an awesome game to watch.
1: The Cowboys defense is a pathetic joke.
2: Yeah.
1: I didn't even want to take. I didn't even take the low hanging fruit. I tried to, say when they did it against some respectable defenses.
2: That's smart of you.
1: All right, we got more texts to get to, a bunch of more texts. So don't worry if you text it in, we will get to it next segment. 310-840-4910. We'll take more of your phone calls and we'll finish off our NFC East breakdown because we got to talk a little bit about the Eagles. A little bit more about the Cowboys, and what the heck are we going to get from the Commanders this year? If you're excited about them, you got to convince me. I'm Pat Boyle. She's Kate Constable. 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
0: Preseason games start in just a few weeks, kicking off with a Hall of Fame game from Canton. Panthers, Cardinals, and we've got the game from your home of the NFL. 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

0: messages to get to. 310-840-4910. Kate, how about this one? And no, I didn't. This is not my mom who texted this in. It's actually, we have a name. Cartwright in Brilliant. Where the hell is Brilliant? Anybody, Kate, if you guess which state Brilliant is in.
1: I would guess it's like Connecticut or something, like New Hampshire, something out east. It sounds like
0: it's actually not that far from you. It's in Wisconsin.
1: Really? Okay, didn't know.
0: Brilliant, Wisconsin. The population was just over 3,200 people as of 2020.
1: Wow.
0: So how about that? From a little old city in Brilliant, Wisconsin, Cartwright texts in, "Hey Pat, you are my dream man." All right.
1: Pat? Okay, here we go.
0: I'm not sure what to make of that. I'm taken, Cartwright, but I appreciate it. Maybe in another lifetime.
1: That's the whole text?
0: That's it.
1: Okay.
0: That was it. I wish there was more. I wish there was a follow-up. I wish there was...
2: It continues.
0: Oh, it does continue.
1: Yeah.
0: Okay. It
1: continues. It's also a little strange, but yeah, continue on, Pat.
0: So Cartwright, who says I'm their dream man, says, "Pat, remember that guy who always said he loved you when you worked overnights? Dan, Mr. Positive or something. Does he still call your show? That guy, I'm not sure that anyone is more mentally ill." Yeah.

0: Okay. All right, good.
1: Yeah.
0: So we've got a 404 number. And I don't think, let's see, 404 area code is Atlanta. I don't think this is Johnny from Atlanta, but the text reads, Johnny from Atlanta says Pat is glazing Jackson Dart. He's a decent quarterback, but they're not winning 10 games. So I don't know if that's Johnny from Atlanta just talking in the third person, or if that's just another person from Atlanta that is mentioning Johnny from Atlanta. Either way, I'm not glazing Jackson Dart. I mean, the talent is there. The talent is there. The ability to use his legs. Again, he's got to learn how to slide. He's got to stop taking hits that are unnecessary for sure. But for a guy that had so little around him last year, Malik Nabers went down in the first 4 weeks of the season. Cam Scadaboo went down midway through the season. I mean, his top receivers are Wandale Robinson and Darius Slayton. And Jackson Dart put up the numbers that he put up. No, I'm not glazing Jackson Dart. He's a hell of a quarterback.
1: Yeah, I don't think what you said or the hopefulness you have in your Giants this year is glazing Jackson Dart. I think there is a lot to like about Jackson Dart. And I think he's going to be a good quarterback in this league. He needs to show us a little bit more, but I don't necessarily think that's you've been glazing him. I think that's a little aggressive.
0: Okay, good. Thank you. Combs says in our show chat, Pat, I didn't know you had an aunt in Wisconsin. I do not. It's Cartwright and Brilliant. All right, we do have a phone call here, 310-840-4910. Jake is in Knoxville next up on BetMGM tonight. Jake, what's going on, man?
2: How's it going, man? How are we feeling tonight?
0: Feeling good. Feeling good, other than the fact that I was on a tornado watch and we're in my neck of the woods in Philadelphia. I think that watch is over. I mean, it's not raining. It looks okay outside, so I'm doing great. And I know Kate's not dealing with any adverse weather, so we're good, man. How is it in Knoxville?
2: Awesome. Oh, it's great. A little bit of rain and a lot of humidity. But I've got a quick question for you. Okay. So right now, would you trade the Giants coaching staff for the Baltimore Ravens coaching staff right now?
0: Probably not. Probably not. And Jake, that's a great call. And we appreciate the call here. We're up against the break here in another minute or so. Jesse Minter looks like he could be a great head coach. And there's nothing but incredible things said about him. And I know that as his time as the defensive coordinator for Jim Harbaugh, both with the Chargers and with Michigan, he seems like a defensive whiz. But I think for where the Giants are at right now, I want the experienced head coach that has a young group ahead of him and is going to use his experience to get the most out of him. That's why I'd rather still have John Harbaugh, where Jesse Minter could be a Hall of Fame head coach. And maybe ask me this in a year from now, I might have a different answer. But right now, Kate, I think I would rather take John Harbaugh on the Giants coaching staff than Jesse Minter and the Ravens.
1: I would too, just because of the veteranness that you get from John Harbaugh and him kind of knowing how to operate within this league. But on the flip side, like, you don't really know quite yet what Jesse Minter is going to be like. Does he turn out to be an unbelievable head coach in this league long term? Like, I don't know. That's kind of enticing. So
0: it's the same thing with the play calling. I mean, they're going Declan Doyle as the Ravens' new offense coordinator. He's 29 years old. You know, the Giants' offense coordinator is Matt Nagy. It's experience versus the absolute opposite. All right, the list next up.
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0: here on Westwood One Sports. I'm Pat Boyle. 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The talk and text line. We've had a ton of text messages coming in tonight. Various football topics. People telling me I'm their dream man. We're down to get weird here. We've had some great phone calls as well. You want to join the show, it's 310-840-4910. We will get you some baseball scoreboard updates here in just a bit, because I don't think we've even gotten to any scores. And we got some really great games going on right now on a busy Tuesday night. So we will get you a scoreboard update in just a bit. But, Kate, I will be off the rest of this week, Wednesday, Thursday, Friday, going down to the Jersey Shore, a little beach time. I'll be back for a full slate of shows next week. But we normally do this segment on Fridays. You've been a part of this segment, correct? If I'm not mistaken, Kate,
1: you've
0: been a part of what we're about to do here?
1: Not successfully, but I have been, Pat.
0: Okay. Well, there's a first time for everything, and you could be a winner for the first time tonight. It's a Tuesday night edition of The List.
2: I'm going to have to go tell the world exactly what's on The List.
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5: I love trivia.
2: Hey! The champ is telling you to do something. You know what? You just made The List.
0: All righty. A little Tuesday night trivia. We get producer Brandon Combs involved. We get video producer Michael Montgomery, Monty, involved. He's the creator of The List each and every week. And it is trivia, every man and woman for themselves. Monty gives us a topic. We've got to rattle off as many answers, whether it's players, teams, coaches, as possible. And when you get it wrong, you're out. Last one standing wins. So, Monty, without further ado, on a Tuesday night edition of The List, what is The List?
6: Yeah, we're going to stick with the football theme we've got going on here. We're going to go to the gridiron. However,
0: you're talking.
6: We're going to go to college. Okay.
7: Ooh, really talking.
6: Mixing it up a little bit. I was throwing a few different things around. What I settled on was the teams that have been a 1-4 seed. So top four seeds in college football playoff history. Because we had the expansion in the last couple years. So there's been 19 schools on the list. So 19 schools that have been a top four seed in the college football playoffs. How many of them can you name?
0: I like this. I like this a lot. I feel like this is one we're going to get to the very end of.
7: I do too.
0: All right, Kate.
6: You pretty much always get to the very end.
0: Yeah. Yes. One way. Yeah. Okay. Yes. This one we should complete. Kate, you're the guest. You're the co-host, guest of honor. You'll go first. Combs, yep. I'll let you go second, because I'm very confident that I'm going to beat you tonight, and I'll go third.
6: Whoa.
1: All right. Going first.
7: I like the confidence.
1: Top four seeds. College football playoff. I'll go Ohio State.
6: They are on the list, of course.
1: Woo!
7: Well, I will stay in the Big Ten. I will go with Michigan.
6: They are obviously also on the list. National champs a few years ago. Shout out Big Ten. SEC sucks.
0: Okay. Well, speaking of which, give me Roll Tide, Alabama. They have probably made more appearance than any other school, if I had to guess.
6: You are probably close to correct.
0: All right, back to you, Kate.
1: I'll go Notre Dame.
6: Wow. They are on the list.
3: Taking my like school.
6: Yep, took it from both of them. I like
7: that's
6: that.
7: That's where
6: Kate.
7: I was going.
6: Good job.
7: Texas.
6: They are on the list. Guys are cruising.
0: All right. Give me Dabo Swinney and the Clemson Tigers.
1: Well, that's, I did not think about that one.
6: Nailed it.
1: So we have Michigan, Texas, Alabama. LSU?
6: That is correct.
0: The other Tigers. Go Tigers.
7: Let's go with Oregon.
6: Shout out fake Big Ten. They are on the list.
0: Let's stay out in the Pacific Northwest and also shout out fake Big Ten. Let's go because we were talking about the Penix God earlier. Give me the Washington Huskies.
6: Yep. You guys are cruising.
1: Georgia.
6: They are on the list.
7: TCU.
0: Damn it.
6: That is a good one. I was wondering how long TCU would hang around. They are on the list.
0: All right, give me another powerhouse. Well, not another powerhouse because TCU is not a powerhouse, but give me a powerhouse. And let's go with the Sooners of Oklahoma.
6: Sort of a former powerhouse, I would say, but they are on the list.
1: All right, here is a college football powerhouse if I've ever heard of one. The Indiana Hoosiers. Last season, national champs.
6: I was getting concerned that nobody was going to get them.
7: I was trying to save them, just in case people forgot.
6: That's crazy.
7: I really did. Let's go with a little brother to Michigan. Let's go with Sparty, Michigan State.
0: Oh, no way.
6: They are on the list.
0: What? Michigan State has been a 1-4 seed in the college football playoff? When?
6: When it was only a four-team format.
7: 2015,
6: when they beat Iowa. Shout out Hawks in the Big Ten championship game. Don't make me talk about it.
1: Brutal, Monty.
0: Michigan State?
7: Yes,
6: Pat. Maybe we're 12, but it happened.
0: I don't remember that at all. Now you're just forging lists here, Monty.
6: It was 10 years ago.
0: All right, how many do we still have left here?
6: You got about five six? Teams remaining, I think.
0: Five schools. Okay. Oh, boy. Come on, think by conference. My conference, who haven't I said yet? I'm running out of... They got screwed a couple of years ago. ACC got screwed a couple of years ago, but they definitely did make one of the first iterations of the college football playoff. Give me the Florida State Seminoles.
6: Good job. Four teams remaining on the list.
1: I'm trying to remember. I know this team was in the playoff. I'm trying to remember where they were. But I really, really, really want to say Boise State. Because didn't they get a bye? Maybe I should say
6: correct.
1: Texas Tech instead.
6: No.
1: Boise State did? Yes. Boise. Oh, thank you.
6: Yes.
1: Oh, Monty, you scared me.
6: Had to build the suspense a little.
7: We are going to go with one of the two small schools I know that are still in there. And shout out to our guy, Herm Edwards, Arizona State.
6: They are on the list.
0: Wow.
6: Two schools remaining.
0: That was the Fugazi seating that they did 2 years ago. Yep, Arizona State and Boise State. And I honestly, I think I was out of teams. And then Kate, a little slip of the tongue there. Thank you for that. Thank you for that answer there, Kate. Let's go with Texas Tech.
1: I don't have a team now for the last one.
6: They are on the list. There is one school remaining. Only one. There's only 19, so they don't even up on the visual there.
7: And I know it. No pressure, Kate.
1: Miami was not a top four team last year. Is it Penn State?
6: It is not Penn State.
1: Damn it.
7: It is.
6: So, well, I guess you just win if you get it, because there will be no guess left for Pat.
0: Well, I know who it is, too. So, oh, do screw
7: you?
0: That.
7: Well, it's too bad. Yeah. You let me go second. You screwed yourself.
0: How could I lose if I didn't ever get knocked out?
7: Because it's just the way that it goes. And it is the Cincinnati Bearcats.
0: You got to spell it correctly. Don't put it up there, honey.
7: C-I-N-A-T-T-I.
0: No.
6: Start over. I missed the beginning. Okay.
7: It's wrong.
6: You spell it, Pat.
0: It's two N's the second time and two T's.
6: You are also wrong, so I think you both lose. So there's not two T's.
1: All right, let's see if I can spell Cincinnati. C-I-N-C-I-N-N-A-T-I.
6: That is correct.
0: Wow.
1: Yeah, you guys.
0: You already got knocked out, Kate.
1: I have the spelling level of an eighth grader. I got tested back in the day. You guys, you gotta know how to spell Cincinnati.
7: I always get messed up on whether or not there's two N's or two T's. Always.
1: That was a good one, Monty. I enjoyed that one.
0: Who was Cincinnati's head coach when they went to the CFP?
7: That was, what's his face, who then went to
1: Luke
7: Oregon.
1: Fickell?
0: It was Luke Fickell.
1: Was it?
7: Was it Fickell?
0: Yes.
6: I think
1: so. And then Fickell went to Wisconsin?
0: Yep.
1: Is Fickell still at Wisconsin, or has he gotten fired by now?
0: He is still at Wisconsin.
1: Okay.
0: They were undefeated and in the year they went. And then who did they lose to?
1: I do not recall.
6: Was it TCU or was that a different year?
0: No, I don't think so. They got beat by Alabama 27-6.
7: Yeah.
6: Desmond Ritter couldn't get it done.
0: Shocker.
1: Desmond Ritter.
0: All right.
1: So how many of these teams have won national championships? Indiana.
0: Ohio State.
1: Georgia. Michigan.
6: Alabama.
1: Michigan.
0: Texas. Although not in the college football playoff.
1: Not during the era, yeah.
0: Bama.
6: LSU.
0: Clemson and LSU. Seven.
1: Seven.
0: You see, how annoying. I knew all the answers. I got them all right. And I have to share it with Combs.
7: Just saying. It's your fault. You told me to go second. You would have had the win had you kept it normal and said, I'll go second. But you had to say, Combs, you can go second because I'm very confident that I'm going to beat you tonight. And so it's your fault that you lost.
0: I didn't lose. I didn't get knocked out. I didn't give a wrong answer. What are you talking about?
7: You did. You lost.
6: Let me ask you a question, Pat. Did you win?
0: Yes.
7: No.
0: I never gave a wrong answer. I cannot not win.
7: Yes, you can. Because you didn't get to finish the list. I did.
0: I'm going
7: to
0: freak out. I'm going to freak out. I know what you're doing, and I don't like it.
6: Maybe people should text and call and let us know if Pat is a winner or a loser. Because we don't know.
0: You can't be a loser if you don't give out a wrong answer. So I don't know what you guys are talking about.
7: I think Kate, how about this? We both lose, Kate wins because she spelled Cincinnati correctly. Does that make you feel better, you big baby?
1: No, because that doesn't make me feel good. I don't want to win because I lost.
7: You know? All right, yeah, so Pat just loses, lose, Kate. And I win.
0: Thank you. Thank you for having honor.
1: Yeah.
7: So did you.
0: I did not lose because I never gave a wrong answer.
7: Kate, did Pat win or lose?
1: I mean, I don't think he did either.
0: Okay. Because how did I not win, Kate?
1: Well, I mean,
0: you have co-winners.
7: I win because I gave the most correct answer.
1: Yeah, I think you can have co-winners in this.
7: I win because I gave the most correct answers.
6: I think that's fair.
0: I also win because I didn't give a wrong answer. There's never been a tiebreaker to determine who wins the list.
7: I don't know, man. Kind of sound like a big
6: most
7: baby
6: correct
7: right
6: answers.
7: Now.
6: Most correct answer seems like a good tiebreaker.
0: No. Nope. Yeah. Nope. Nope. And if then it should have been, there should have been a different question to determine it, and not because by the way, you're supposed to have 20 teams. You're supposed to have 20 answers, Monty. You had 19. You screwed me.
6: No.
0: You did this on purpose.
6: No. There has never been a rule about how many teams I have to have. I come up with the list every week. I could do 5 if I want.
0: And we have never created a stipulation where it says tiebreaker, the winner who gives the most correct answers. And we're not starting it right now on a whim.
6: We could.
7: Sorry, Pat. You lose. Take that to vacation, buddy.
0: Oh, I won. I'll take my W to vacation. Screw you.
7: You didn't win.
6: Okay.
0: 310-840-4910. Need a break. Even when I win. Can't win. We'll get you a baseball scoreboard update. A lot of juicy things developing here on this Tuesday night, including the Blue Jays free fall, looking like it is going to continue. I'm Pat Boyle. She's Kate Constable. VP Michael Montgomery, producer and cheating scum Brandon Combs. 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

0: All right, welcome on back. BetMGM tonight, Westwood One Sports. I'm Pat Boyle. She's Kate Constable. The phone number to join the show is 310-840-4910. That's 310-840-4910. I think that was a CCR, right? Creedence Clearwater Revival, Susie Q. At first, I thought that was the song Dirty Water that they play after the Boston Red Sox win games, but I was like, there's no way that our guy Lee DeLapp in the Westwood One Studios is playing Dirty Water. Especially, I know the Red Sox have won 14 in a row. Their game got banged tonight against the O's, so they got a doubleheader tomorrow. They'll try to tie the franchise record for 15 straight wins, and then if they win game one of the doubleheader, they'll go for the franchise record 16 straight wins tomorrow. So it's a big day in Boston. I hope they lose both. Yeah. All right, so Lee says Dow Hawkins is that version. Now,
1: yeah, that's the OG Dow Hawkins.
0: Right? Oh, the version that he just played is Dow Hawkins' version of Susie Q. Okay, yeah. That makes sense. Okay, gotcha. Thank you, Lee. All right, either way, welcome back to the show, 310-840-4910. Speaking of dirty water, and speaking of baseball, so again, Red Sox, they got banged tonight. Yankee and Pirate game got postponed, but still plenty of other really good baseball games to touch on. And Kate, we didn't touch on it before. We did briefly. But the Dodgers were underdogs for the second straight night. And I wonder if that's even happened at all yet this year, where the Dodgers have been the underdog in back-to-back games. Now, last night made sense. They run up against Christopher Sanchez, and the Phillies ended up winning 10-7. Tonight, it was Zach Wheeler against Justin Robleski, who has been just as good, almost just as good as Zach Wheeler, and the Dodgers were underdogs. They lead the Phillies 2-1 in the top of the sixth. For the second time in the last couple of days, Max Muncy with a huge, mammoth go-ahead home run. 421-foot bomb to straight dead away to dead center. Alec Boehm had an RBI single in the first, but the Dodgers lead the Phillies 2-1. We didn't focus more on that before that game began. Dodgers underdogs for the second straight night. That can't have happened more than one other time this year, right?
2: No, absolutely not. And that's on us, Pat. We should have had that one nailed down. Because as we learn, like Dodgers as underdogs, you're right. It does not happen all that often. Certainly not two nights in a row. And here the Dodgers are right now, up in this game. So yeah, that's on us for not taking that one.
0: Okay. And by the way, that pitcher's duel has been very good. We mentioned the two run producing plays, but Robleski 5 innings, 1 earned, 5 strikeouts, Wheeler 5 2/3, 2 earned. 7 strikeouts, both guys still in the game. So there's a good old-fashioned pitching duel. Kate, we did wonder whether or not the Blue Jays were going to have a complete and utter free fall towards the end of this season. And tonight, it is certainly continuing to trend in that direction. The Tampa Bay Rays jumped out to an 8-0 lead in the fifth inning before the Blue Jays finally got on the board. But it's 8-2 Tampa Bay going to the eighth inning. Kevin Gausman lasted just 3 1/3 innings, gave up 9 hits and 4 earned runs. Your guy, Chandler Simpson, who you took in Let's Go Streaking, had a couple of knocks right away. And then you had a 3-run bomb. Here's another name that probably 90% of people don't know. Nick Fortes. I think he's the Rays' backup catcher. He had a 3-run bomb. So it's not a matter of if, it's just a matter of who and when. And it feels like it's a different guy in that Rays lineup every single night. We know that it's Aranda and Diaz and Caminero that are the stars, but you ask yourself, the Rays, again, with a payroll that isn't very high and how they have the best record in the American League, this is how. And the Blue Jays, they just continue to be a disgrace, getting crushed again.
2: Pat, the only guy in the Rays lineup that doesn't have a hit is Taylor Walls right now. I mean, Williamson is 3, Simpson is 3. Everyone else has at least a hit. Caminero, we talked about him as someone who has hit well against Gausman. So yeah, it's just been another night at the ballpark for the Rays. And I guess you could say the same about the Blue Jays, just not in a positive way.
0: Yeah. The Padres, they are another team that's been hanging around in mediocrity despite having a huge payroll and plenty of star power. But it's a lineup that just cannot hit. Well, they're hitting tonight. They lead the Braves 6-3, And they just got a big strikeout of Austin Riley to end the inning as Atlanta's trying for a comeback. But Padres up 6-3. I was torching Walker Buehler. He actually pitched really well tonight. 5 2/3, gave up 2 earned. I did see the Braves had the bases loaded in the bottom of the 6th, and they couldn't come through. But it's Manny Machado's night. He's already got 2 homers, both of them solo shots. Jackson Merrill's got a home run. Tatis has an RBI double. So, you know, it mystifies me how underwhelming the San Diego Padres have been. I feel like for the last, 5, 6, 7 years here, you know, and they had an owner that spent a ton of money. And then Peter Seidler, RIP, passed away a couple years ago. They still have a bunch of those massive contracts on the books. But for a Padres team that has spent so much money over the last couple of years, they made the NLCS back in 2022, missed the playoffs in 23, and they've gotten knocked out in the first round in each of the last 2 years. They look like they're closer to not being a playoff team than they are to being one. But, Kate, how much confidence you got in the San Diego Padres that they're going to be in the playoffs come the end of the season? They're 49-51.
2: I have very little. And if they do make the playoffs, I have very little that they even get out of the wild card or the first round, wherever they land. Like, you're right. This is a Padres team that payroll-wise and talent-wise and on paper, everything always looks great with them. And it never pans out. Like, they're like the little brother to the Dodgers that just kind of never decides to join the party. They're always kind of crying over in the corner. I don't know. The Padres it feels like they have so much potential every single year and they fall short of expectations every single year.
0: You know, I knew their offense was bad. They're the worst offense in baseball. They are dead last in average in all of baseball, dead last in OPS, and third to last in runs scored. And ironically enough, the teams that are right around them, the Mariners, are they in first place in the AL West right now? I feel like that division. Yeah, the Mariners are in first place in the AL West despite having the fourth fewest runs in baseball this year. The Guardians have the second fewest runs in all of baseball, and they're a half game back of the White Sox. And then the Blue Jays actually have scored the fewest runs in all of baseball, and we've actually talked about how pathetic they've been. But the Padres, third worst offense in terms of runs scored, and yet they're only 2 games under 500. They're 2.5 games back of a wild card. They win tonight, they'll be 2 games back because their pitching is that damn good. But you mentioned, we mentioned the star power, the names. How can you have that bad of an offense when you have Fernando Tatis, Jackson Merrill, Manny Machado, Xander Bogaerts, just to name a few? Well, it's because half those guys stink. Machado's barely hitting over the Mendoza line. Jackson Merrill's been very inconsistent and struck out a ton this year. But it is still very startling to me that much talent on paper can't score freaking runs.
2: Well, also, Pat, you need both of those things in the playoffs. You need pitching and you need offense. And the Padres, they have the pitching most years, but the offense just, it has not been there. It doesn't kind of come along, or come around, rather. Those names, you're right. You'd think they'd be able to hit a little bit more, score a few more runs, but it has been a rough going in San Diego. We'll say, Petco Park, great ballpark, great food there, though. If you've never been.
0: Oh, yeah.
2: Highly recommend.
0: And again, they play in maybe the most pitcher-friendly ballpark in all baseball, but still. It is a great ballpark, and they do have great food. I went to San Diego for the first time a couple of summers ago, caught a Padres game, and I remember Tatis grounded out, and he's basically walking down the first baseline, and I like screamed at the top of my lungs, and I was like, yeah, nothing without the steroids, Ori. And a bunch of people were like gasped that I would say such a thing. And I was like, you guys root for this guy? This cheater? Come on, he's cost you more games than anybody else over the last 3 years. And apparently, I don't know, maybe just people in San Diego were nice and I just decided to scream and they didn't, I don't know, that took them by surprise. I don't know. Anyway, let's get you a couple more scores here. The Mets blanking the Brewers 3-0. Zach Thornton continues to be a revelation, one of the only bright spots on this Mets team this year. 5 shutout. And the former Met top prospect, the Sproat, Brandon Sproat, he gave up 2 runs across 4 2/3. It was a Jared Young home run and then a Carson Benj 2-run single. So one of the rare times the Brewers losing at home against the Mets. And then let's see, Rangers. We talked about the White Sox a ton earlier this show, how great they've been. The Rangers, not only is Kumar Rocker shutting them out, he's only given up one hit through 5 innings. And it's their heart of the order. Nimmo, 2-run home run. Berger, RBI double. Osuna, RBI single. And a Lopez, RBI single. Rangers lead the White Sox 5-0. And then finally, Kate, your Cubbies looking pretty good in Wrigleyville. Why don't you let us know what's going on with the Cubbies?
2: All right, let's take a little peek here. Well, Pete Carl Armstrong's continuing to do what he does. He's got 2 hits. Who else do we have here? Carson Kelly, Michael Bush. Didn't Combs have Nico Horner as his going streaking?
0: Yes, Nico Horner got a hit for Combs.
2: Yep, Haps got a hit. So the bats are working today. And then Peterson on the mound, David Peterson. Nothing like, I don't think, I mean, I haven't been watching this game, but like he's 4 2/3 inning, only giving up 2 hits. So strikeout wise, nothing crazy, only 2 strikeouts, but he's not, you know, not making any mistakes. So pretty good afternoon overall for the Cubbies. Pretty good evening, rather.
0: I mean, that's what you brought David Peterson in to do, right? To be the Cy Young candidate that he has been. I'm kidding. I mean, the fact that he hasn't given up a run, I think this is probably the best start of the year for David Peterson, both across his time with the Mets and the Cubs. But, I mean, I feel like we counted out the Cubbies a couple of different times this year. They went on the 2 10-game winning streaks, and then they went on, what was it, a 12-game losing streak. Everybody in that rotation has been injured, and yet they are on the verge of going 13 games above 500. It's a shame that they're in the same division as the Brewers, because they would be in, well, they wouldn't be in first place in the NL East, but they are absolutely looking like a playoff team. Kate, I know Combs doesn't have a lot of confidence in Jed Hoyer to make some aggressive moves at the deadline. How confident are you in Jed Hoyer making a all-in type of trade at the deadline here in the next 2 weeks?
2: I'm with Combs. I'm not confident at all. Because there's been times in the past where he should have made major moves at the deadline, and the Cubs have had even better teams, and it just doesn't happen. So I don't think it's going to. And I mean, we've kind of counted them out of the playoffs, the season, different points in the year, but kind of for good reason. Like, you lose 12 games in a row and something is wrong. Like, that is a problem. I'm okay if you want to count a team out that's lost 12 straight games. They're kind of an up and down team. They go on these streaks of winning and losing and winning, and right now they're playing well, and their offense has been playing well. But if that kind of, you know, falls off for a couple games, it kind of snowballs for them. So I don't know the Cubs every single year. Maybe it's just being in Chicago and like hearing the local radio and everyone talking about it, but everyone always wants the Cubs to make a big move at the deadline, an altering move, and it just doesn't. It just never really seems to happen.
0: Speaking of which, I was just smack talking Fernando Tatis. I think he just hit a ball 500 feet, 474 feet. I'm not sure how it stayed in the stadium. That was one of the furthest hit balls I've ever seen. So there you go. Anyway, you know, his ears must have been tingling. He finally did something. He's having a pretty good year. Remember he didn't hit his first home run of the year, though, until like a month ago?
2: Really?
0: Yes. Yeah, Fernando Tatis has 7 home runs on the season. I can actually probably go back and find the exact date he hit his first home run, because he's been hitting a couple here recently. So let's see. He didn't have a home run in March. He didn't have a home run in April. He hit his first home run of the season on May 30th.
2: Wow.
0: That's 2 months into the season.
2: That's a long time. That should have happened long before that.
0: Yeah. I mean, he just hit one again. That could count for 2 home runs. All right, 310-840-4910. We have got some phone calls that we will get to when we return. And plus, we will break down why Michigan AD Ward Manuel is finally stepping down, something that feels like it's been coming for a while, what it means for the school, what it means for the NCAA. We'll talk about that when we return. I'm Pat Boyle. She's Kate Constable. This is BetMGM Tonight here on Westwood One Sports.
1: It's a big week for NFL fans. Training camps are kicking off. The Panthers and Cardinals get things started tomorrow. Then it's the Pats, Seahawks, and Bucks on Friday, followed by the Rams and Niners on Saturday. The pigskin is flying, and we're here for it. Westwood One Sports.
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0: 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I'm Pat Boyle, she's Kate Constable. The phone number to join the show, 310-840-4910. 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We will get to the news today or yesterday that Ward Manuel, the Michigan athletic director for over a decade, is finally stepping down, and why there was so much resistance, but why it ultimately had to happen. We'll talk about that in just a bit, but we've got some phone calls to get to here. Let's get to our guy Todd in Tampa next up on BetMGM Tonight, because we've been talking a lot of football. We are itching for the NFL season to begin. Talked a lot about the NFC South. Todd's next up on BetMGM Tonight. What's going on, Todd?
21: Yeah, let's get down to business. Let's talk business here. Let me go around the horn. Everybody can keep up in 60 seconds. Let me say something. First of all, my Tampa Bay Rays, you're rocking. You're as good as anybody. I predicted Rays and Dodgers in the World Series. Let's make a move for a great pitcher here before the break. That's all we need. Let me say this. And Taylor Wall is the best defensive shortstop in the game, by the way, if you look up the numbers. And so tremendous job by my team. Let's keep rocking. Let me say this about FIFA. Let me tell FIFA something. That was a disgrace. Well, I played soccer in college, started as a freshman, right wing. That was a joke. Now, I'm talking about the USA team was a joke, too. That goalie was terrible. Tim Howard, you should be picking our goalie every year, okay? Let me say this. That was a joke. And then for a guy to get kicked off the field and not get replaced. I knew that was going to happen. I knew y'all idiots wanted Spain to win. But now, you kick them off the field, but don't make them play without another player. Even targeting is a travesty. In football, we're trying to take your head off, okay? In the NFL, as a pro baller, Warren Sapp said, we're trying to hurt you out there, boy. We're trying to hurt you out there, okay? That's the bottom line. We're trying to send you to the sideline so you ain't getting back in the game, okay? Are you going to kick a guy off the field? Then put another guy on the team. We don't want to see Messi go down and in the championship game to 11
0: to 10. Todd, let me jump in real quick. So you don't like the rule of soccer that if somebody gets a red card, you have to play with 10 men. You think that person should be able to get substituted? Just treat it like an ejection, much like in the NBA or any other sport?
21: Exactly. And you shouldn't go from no card. You should go automatically to a yellow. And then, but we came to see the greatest players in the world. Your country is sending your 11 best and putting them on the field. I don't want to see some idiot referee blow a whistle and kick a guy off the field. And he had a no card at all. And then you go and not only do you not give him a yellow, you give him a red and get off the field. And it's that you stole the championship from Messi, because that game was going to overtime. Okay. And then Argentina would have won on penalty kicks. That's what would have happened. So it's a total disgrace. And then except for the United States.
0: God, hold on.
2: Todd, are we watching the same game? Because Spain dominated Argentina in that game. Like, yeah, it was 0-0, but Argentina couldn't do anything.
21: You're exactly right. They dominate, but Argentina did what they had to do, which was, you know what it was? It was get it to overtime and get it to the penalty kicks where Messi and they could have won. They were outclassed. There's no doubt about it. Possession, all the stats are for losers. That's what that was. But to kick a guy off the field in the championship game, even targeting, the NFL doesn't say, okay, the safety, Ronnie Lott, you're out of the game, and now you got to play with 10, and then another team plays with 11.
0: That's the rules of the sport. It's been the rules of the sport for the entirety of its existence. I mean, it's like hockey is not entirely dissimilar. Now, again, it's temporary when a team goes on a power play, but if a guy commits a penalty in hockey, he's off the ice. They have to play down a man for 2 minutes or sometimes 5 minutes if it's a major penalty. Do you want hockey to change the rules? That's always been the rules of soccer.
21: This is the only sport where they kick a guy off the field and it's 11 versus 10. And the NBA, you get thrown out of the game, they still let you put a guy in. NFL, you put a guy in. It's a disgrace. It's a disgrace. That's why the FIFA is corrupt. The federal idiots of football. Anyways, let me say this about my Buccaneers. And Pat, I'm happy for your Giants because you're in the NFC East over there. I don't see it. I don't see Justin Herbert go winning the Super Bowl, and I don't see him doing anything. It's hard. Now, Sam Darnold proved me wrong. Sam Darnold is the one quarterback who shut everything up and took the team and won the big game and got it done. My Buccaneers, we got to pay Baker unless we get Tom Brady out of retirement at 50 years old and pay him $50 million. We got to pay Baker, and I'm expecting my Buccaneers to play the Rams in the NFC Championship game. Go ahead. Peace.
0: All right, Todd. He was going to go around the horn in 60 seconds, but I mean, I know we had to jump in on him, Kate. We had to jump in on Todd because he made some blasphemous statements. I mean, look, if we could rewrite the rules of soccer, should we change it so that getting a red card doesn't get you

0: him up in some other way. Either way, there has to be some repercussion for it. So, like, does he want you know, the opponent to play with 10 men, or do you want a free type of kick? You want a free goal? Like, I don't know. What do you want? There has to be something. You get 5 fouls in an NBA game and then you're out. You know, there's pass interference and foot. Like, there's rules. That's just how sports are. There's rules. It's okay if you don't like the rules, but rules are the rules.
1: They are. Rules are the rules. I do agree with Todd, though. The Buccaneers should pay Baker Mayfield. I'm stunned that they are coming up on the final couple of days before training camp and he still doesn't have a contract extension. And now it's just about, now it's whether or not the Buccaneers are going to call Baker on his bluff. Because if he said that if he gets to training camp and he doesn't have a new contract, he ain't negotiating. So I'm very intrigued. That's got to be one of the top storylines going into training camp, is whether or not Baker Mayfield is actually going to play this final year if he doesn't get a contract extension by the time training camp starts, or if he actually, if he's lying and he'd be willing to negotiate if he doesn't have one. They're down to a couple of days here. So I do agree. I think you have to pay Baker Mayfield. He's been one of the best quarterbacks in football over the last 3 years. And I agree. And I believe him that he played through numerous injuries throughout the season last year, because for the first 6 games of the year, he was like he was the MVP. He was the MVP of the NFL in the first 6 weeks. Again, I know that was only the first third of the season, but still. So that was the one thing I did agree that Todd said. Kate, I was cracking up at your comment in our show chat. You said Todd did oregano. That was funny. We like Todd. We love Todd. I mean, he meets the passion of this show, which is very, very hard to do.
0: Regular call.
1: Todd is a regular. Yes. Okay. He used to call my overnight show a lot as well.
0: Todd covers a lot of topics in a short amount of time. You got to love that about it.
1: He does. I mean, he was perfect for when I was doing the overnight, because it was like 4 o'clock in the morning and here he comes blasting in, you know, like he's running through a brick wall, and I loved it. I was like, I do a show that's definitely got a lot of energy and passion in it. But, you know, even then sometimes it's like 4:15 in the morning local time. And, you know, if it's a slow sports night, all of a sudden Todd, he would wake me up. So he was a natural stimulant. We love that about Todd for sure. All right. 310-840-4910. 310-840-4910. We have a couple more texts to get to. So we will do that when we start the final hour of the show coming up here in a couple of minutes. Don't go anywhere. We've got Hot or Cold coming with producer Brandon Combs. We'll see what we can argue about tonight. And also, Aaron Rodgers did something I never thought he would do in his life. I'll tell you what that is in the final hour, plus a lot of scoreboard updates as well. I'm Pat Boyle. She's Kate Constable. This is BetMGM Tonight, right here on Westwood One Sports.
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0: Here on Westwood One Sports, I'm Pat Boyle. 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Open phone lines is how we roll for the final hour of the show, and so the talk and text line to join the program is 310-840-4910. You could call, you could text, 310-840-4910. If you're just joining us, been a great show so far. Talked in depth about the two teams that are fully reporting for training camp tomorrow, the Arizona Cardinals, and what they're going to do with Jacoby Brissett potentially holding out or holding in for a contract extension. How early is too early to throw Carson Beck under center? And then the Carolina Panthers, are they getting disrespected again? Is Bryce Young going to take another big step forward? And should the Panthers pay Bryce Young this summer, or potentially be forced to pay him at least $50 million next summer? We broke down the NFC East as well. Talked a lot about the Giants. Talked a lot about the baseball slate tonight. We went streaking. We'll get you an update on Let's Go Streaking in just a bit. But we've been taking a lot of your calls and your texts as well. 310-840-4910. But it is the final hour. Actually, before we get to hot or cold, Combs wants us to hit on some text messages. So, Kate, how about we do that here? We did talk a lot about my love for Jordan Love and the Packers and how I think he's going to win MVP. And so we've had some texts and calls throughout the night on that. We've got Dawson from Manitowoc, I'm guessing is how you pronounce that city or that town. Dawson from Manitowoc texts in, back to the Packers explosiveness thing. They were, wow. And you know what, Kate? This is something I've said to you guys in one of the breaks. Thank you, Dawson. Thank you. Talking about how if the Packers offense is explosive or not, they were ranked number 4 last year in explosive play rate. And that was with a banged up Josh Jacobs and Tucker Kraft being out for half the year. Sick of the Jordan Love hate. Thank you. Thank you.
1: How many playoff wins did that get them?
0: Manitowoc. What'd you say, Combs?
1: How many playoff wins did that get them? How many playoff wins did that get them? Just wondering. Asking for a friend.
0: Well, I mean, it had them up by two scores in the fourth quarter before the defense blew it. So, I mean, that's kind of really tough to blame the Packers offense for that.
1: How many points did they score in the second half, Pat?
0: 6.
1: So explosive. Yeah, so explosive. Extremely explosive.
0: You guys, I'm so sick of you Bears fans. You guys were dead and buried. And yet Matt LaFleur collapsed, and the defense collapsed down the stretch with a torn ACL from Micah Parsons, a torn ACL to Tucker Kraft, and you know it took a miracle to beat them. You know he never should have been showing that stupid guy grating the cheese with his shirt off. What an idiot! So you know you're lucky. You get your laughs in, and you get your kicks in. But I just want you to know, Combs, you and all the Bears fans, how much of a fluke miracle win that really was.
1: 4th in explosive play rate, 17th in points scored, 16th in passing offensive rate, and 17th in rushing rate. So spare me with the 4th in explosive plays. Sorry.
0: Oh, they were. They were 4th in explosive play rate.
1: Win a playoff game, Jordan Love. Win a playoff game.
0: He did. He won one a couple years ago.
1: Mm-hmm. Cool.
0: Got the same. No matter how much you and Kate try to rewrite history, he's got the same amount of playoff wins as Caleb Williams.
1: How many has he had since then? Same amount as MVPs as he's going to have. 0.
0: Okay. All right. All right. You know, and I don't even use the easy excuses that are there for me to make. I don't mention that Tucker Kraft, who was, again, like one of the top 3 tight ends in football last year, tore his ACL and missed half the season. That's easy, low-hanging fruit for me to go to, and I don't grab it. So just realize how wrong you're going to be now that he's back and healthy.
2: I'll give a little credit there. I didn't realize the Packers were 4th in explosive play, right? That's how though? Like who's how?
0: However, I would assume an explosive play has got to be a play of at least 20 yards, right?
2: That's probably I'm just saying, I don't like with that. With really, I'm just surprised, Pat. I'm surprised.
0: I mean, so an explosive play generally defined as an offensive play from scrimmage that gains 20 yards or more through the air or 10 to 12 yards or more on the ground. They had a bunch of big plays with Jordan Love's arm, but it's just, I feel like that, I guess we could try to find out.
2: Explosive rush rate. See.
0: Let's see.
2: Because that could be the difference maker here.
0: Let me see if I could find that. That might be tough to find, but I do see here GreenBayPackers.com themselves. Jordan Love has ranked near the top of the league in deep throw rate and yards per attempt over the past three seasons. The Cheesehead TV has a stat in one of their articles. Packers passing game explosive play rate is frequently a top three metric across the league, making it the primary catalyst for massive scoring drives. And all right, Yahoo Sports has an article. While the Packers register fewer total breakaway explosive runs than passes, running back Josh Jacobs brings steady physicality and breakaway speed.
2: No. Okay.
0: And then there's like several related articles. Why do the Packers love running the ball so much? Why do the Packers not throw the ball more? Thank you. Direct these questions to Matt LaFleur, please. Please direct these questions to Matt LaFleur. I don't care if the entire book of what the Packers offense is, I don't care if the book is out on them by week 10. I just want to see Matt LaFleur just let it rip, man. Like, just use everything. I feel like so often he tries to hide his best plays for, like, if they really ever need them, and he doesn't show, like, just open up the freaking playbook, man. God. And Lee, our guy Lee, who is, I know, is a Packers fan. So Lee is now bringing more statistical evidence and facts to the table. Lee puts in our show chat, Jordan Love has emerged as one of the most efficient passers in the NFL, known for leading the league in playoff EPA per dropback and also fourth quarter EPA, which is expected points added. And throughout his career, he has posted a 92.7 passer rating on third down. Oh, baby. See, the truth is coming to light.
2: Is LaFleur the issue?
0: Yeah, I think he is. I think Matt LaFleur is the issue. And for the last couple, like, I feel like I turned on Matt LaFleur. I wouldn't say it was necessarily on him when they lost to the Eagles. They had a great regular season that year. It was probably that loss to the Carolina Panthers, where they just played it not to lose. They played it conservatively. You could see it happening a mile away. They're trying to run the ball. They played it super. I remember I watched so much of that game. And that was when I feel like Matt LaFleur really came under scrutiny. And I feel like people were like, Matt LaFleur is on the hot seat after this. And I still feel like he is on the hot seat. Now, he signed a big contract extension in the offseason. But yeah, I feel like now, over the last year plus, he has actually held them back. Whereas when he took over and it was him and Rodgers for the first two seasons, and they went to back-to-back NFC title games, I think Matt LaFleur looked like a great head coach. And now I feel like, now that I look back on that, history has told us that was probably Aaron Rodgers getting them to the NFC title games. And it was more so on Matt LaFleur that they couldn't get back to his Super Bowl than anything else. So yeah, I think it's Matt LaFleur has been holding them back.
2: Huh. I don't disagree with that. I certainly think that he's had his mistakes in big time games. But this is what we like about sports, though, this debate, because Comson puts in the chat a fourth quarter passer rating of 89, which is not a good passer rating at all. So, like, we could all find reasons to poke holes in any quarterback in terms of their efficiency, their EPA, their explosiveness. Because it can't be perfect the entire game. Passer rating on third down, fourth quarter passer rating. Those are two different stories that are being told.
0: Look, all I know is Kate. I hope you do, and you haven't been leading the anti. No, I mean you've been. You're a nice person.
2: I've been leading it.
0: You're a nice person. You're pretty subtle, but you're definitely at the front of the line of the anti Jordan Love.
2: Yeah.
0: The anti Jordan Love club. That's you're a Bears fan.
2: Yeah.
0: You can't hide from it.
2: No, I have to actively hate Jordan.
0: So yeah, just know I'm gonna be coming for you. I'm gonna be looking for you in January, Kate.
2: All right, deal. Deal. We'll see you on the field.
0: I know I don't have to look far for Combs and Monty, because I'll be able to talk to them and see him every single night. And I hope and I love working with you, and I really hope, like actually speaking, I hope that you do fill in a ton more. But whether you do or whether you don't, I'm gonna be looking for you in January when Jordan Love is leading the Packers to a deep run in the playoffs, and he's got an MVP trophy with his name on it.
2: That's fine. I hope we can have some good discourse around that when Caleb Williams and the Bears are in the NFC Championship game. Send the Packers home. Send the Packers back.
0: Let's get back to your text here. 310-840-4910. This is a long one, but let's rip through it here. This is from, let's see, do we have a name on this or is just an 843 number? Yeah, it looks like it's a South Carolina area code, but I don't think we have a name. So either way, here it is. Hey, love the show. Listen every day going to work. I'm a huge Cowboys fan. And Pat, I can't help but notice anytime you can bring up a dig against the Cowboys, you take that opportunity. Even as small as it may be, you do it. I'm in my middle 40s and I live in South Carolina, so my allegiance to the Cowboys has long been since I was pretty much born. My whole house is Cowboys fans, but I'm curious, why do you cherry pick the teams you like? Why not all New York teams? You're a Yankees fan, Knicks fan, but then an Eagles fan. So confusing, especially given the fact that you hate the Sixers so much. Did I give off the impression that I'm an Eagles fan, or that I just picked them to win the division this year? Because
2: we've really talked to Eagles today. We talked to all the other teams in the division.
0: Let me make this clear. Yes, I do live in Philadelphia. I live with my girlfriend here in Philly. I hate the Eagles. And I hate Philadelphia sports fans. But that being said, I try to be as unbiased as possible. I am a Giants fan. But I try to be as unbiased as possible. And I feel like the Eagles are going to win the NFC East this year. And I feel like any other time I've been talking about them in the last couple of weeks is that I think that Saquon's going to have a big bounce back season. I think their OC from last year, Kevin Petullo, was a moron and was the reason why their offense was so mid. And I feel like they have one of the best rosters in football, which it pains me to say that, but that's what I think the reality is. Kate Holmes says, I could have swore you were a Packers fan. No, I just love Jordan Love. I don't know.
2: Yeah. How did that start? Your love for Jordan Love, like just respecting a good quarterback.
0: I don't think I ever had my nips blown off more in my life than when he hung 40 on the Cowboys defense in that playoff game. Like I felt like I was watching the second coming of Dan Marino in that game.
2: Okay,
0: that's how. Okay. And again, I get it. Cowboys defense has not been their calling card for the last couple of years. Let's not forget, they were undefeated at home that year. And while their defense, I mean, it definitely was not as bad as it's been the last 2 years. They were like middle of the pack. But I'm pretty sure that was the year that Trayvon Diggs had the 7 interceptions. It was not the year Deron Bland had all the pick sixes, because this is going back like 3-4 years ago. And so it was the year that Trayvon Diggs had all the interceptions and they were undefeated at home and they were the number 2 seed. And Jordan Love went in there in his first playoff game and absolutely lit them up. And since then, you watch certain games and you see a player's potential, and they might not always consistently get there. And I'll be the first to admit, as much as I love Jordan Love just as a football fan, he has not been consistently as great, as elite as I thought he'd be. But I think the potential he has is that of being the best quarterback in the league. And I think he is a top five quarterback. So I think it started with that game, Kate. And you know, as much as I am a Giants fan, I just as a football fan, I have grown to really be a fan of Jordan Love. And I wasn't a big fan of him when they I thought it was stupid when the Packers drafted him, because you had Aaron Rodgers coming off of, it was a year removed from his second straight MVP. I thought it was a dumb decision at the time, but then he got his chance and Rodgers left to go to the Jets. And I feel like Jordan Love did everything right. I feel like he's very likable, and I love him as a quarterback.
2: Right. That's fair. That's fair. How many times has he blown your nips off since that game?
0: A couple. A good amount.
2: Yeah. Okay. Good.
0: The first half of that Bears game.
2: Yeah,
0: When Matt LaFleur was like, screw it, we're just going to come out, we're going to throw all over the Bears. And then in the second half, Matt LaFleur was like, oh my God, I have to retreat into my shell. Let's run the football as many times as we possibly can.
2: Yeah. I will agree with you that Matt LaFleur lost that game. That wasn't on Jordan Love.
0: Thank you. I mean, it's tough to lose the game when you throw for like 300 yards and four touchdowns.
2: Yeah. Yeah. Should have been more explosive in the second half.
0: Yeah. 310-840-4910. All right, we'll take a quick break now. And when we come back, we will do a full slate of hot or cold with producer Brandon Combs. We'll get to your calls. We'll get to more of your texts. And we'll get you a scoreboard update as well on a busy Tuesday night in Major League Baseball. I'm Pat Boyle. She's Kate Constable. 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
1: Welcome on back, BetMGM Tonight, Westwood One Sports. I'm Pat Boyle. She's Kate Constable. The phone number to join the show is 310-840-4910. Let's get an update on Let's Go Streaking tonight. I am the lone clown that keeps us from going 5 for 5. I'm sorry, guys. I apologize. Drake Baldwin, 3 walks. 0 for 2 with
2: That's
1: three
2: rough.
1: Walks.
2: That's right.
1: Gets me back. Sets me back to 0. Combs, his guy, Nico Horner, came through with a hit right away. He's up to 2 in a row. James Wood came through for Monty. He's up to 2 in a row. Lee got a hit with Hunter Goodman, his now starting a new streak. And Kate, you got immediately a hit from Chandler Simpson. You're up to 2 in a row, 4 out of 5. Sorry that I let you guys down. I hate to see it.
2: You know what? I mean, that's just brutal because he's getting on base. He's just not getting hits. Like, to be walked 3 times, that's
1: 3 times.
2: Yeah, that's no fun.
1: Unreal. All right, let's get producer Brandon Combs in the mix. Let's do a little hot or cold. Combs, what's going on?
3: Oh, you know, just watching the Cubs do Cubs things, which is be bipolar. Last night, couldn't pull off a win. You know, when they had the bases loaded in the 9th inning, winning run on 2nd with nobody out, couldn't pull off a win. And then today, come out and just absolutely annihilate. Framber Valdez. I was trying to think of his name. Framber Valdez just annihilate him. And now they're up 11-0 with Zach McKinstry pitching against them in the 7th inning. So, yeah, you know, it's life as a Cubs fan. But you guys ready for some hot or cold?
1: We are. I mean, look, the Cubs are 13 games over 500, and I feel like you are in a constant state of waiting for the other shoe to drop. But, I mean, did you ever think after they lost 10 in a row that they would then get games over 500?
3: But yeah, they lost 10 in a row, but they also have 2 10-game winning streaks. So, I mean, it's like I said, the most bipolar team in the league. Like, this is a team
1: okay, that's fair.
3: That you just can't figure them out.
1: That's fair. I feel like you are always, like, waiting, like I said, for that other shoe to drop. Like, you I don't know. I feel like you're not that confident in their season-long prospects. Maybe it's just you're not that confident in Jed Hoyer.
3: I'm not. That's definitely true. That's definitely true. That guy should have been fired 2 years ago. Instead, they gave him a 5-year extension. Unreal. All right. Hot or cold? Let's start here. Le'Veon Bell getting arrested for failure to pay child support. Should be front page news. Kate, hot or cold?
2: I don't know about, I'm going to say cold. I don't know about front page. I mean, he should certainly be paying his child support. And if he's not, I certainly think the law should be stepping in, as it sounds like it is. But I don't know. I don't know about front page news. Like, is it front page just because he's a former athlete and, has plenty of money to be paying child support? Like, then you're just kind of a scumbag if you're not doing that. So that's more of what I think that is than necessarily needing to be on the front page of the New York Times.
1: I'm going to go hot. I think it should be front page news. There's a guy that made over $45 million in career NFL earnings, and he was arrested for allegedly not paying $50,000 in child support. I think his legal team has already put forward a defense that he used his entire $50,000 NFL pension earlier this year to pay toward the obligation, but that they're aiming to get the payments legally adjusted to reflect his current income. Either way, I mean, I don't care. I don't care what you, that's legally what you have to do, whether it's 50,000, whether it's 5,000, whether it's 500. you got to pay child support. If you're not paying child support, then you're basically saying you don't care about the child that you brought into this world. And especially for a person that made over $45 million in NFL career earnings. Yeah, Le'Veon Bell looks like, again, this is allegedly, but he allegedly looks like a complete and utter scumbag. And it should be front page news.
3: Yeah, look, there are all sorts of things that go into child support. Trust me. I've dealt with it a couple of times. There are a lot of things that go into it. And one of the things that I've always said are these players that make millions of, upon millions of dollars, the amount of money that they have to pay in child support sometimes can be a little gross, right? Like child support, you know, of a child, you know, it doesn't take $1 million a month to raise a child. So I understand that part of the argument, but not paying the child support is why it should be front page news, because you should be embarrassed and you should be put on blast in front of everybody in the country for not paying child support for your child. For not doing something that a lot of us do, making a hell of a lot less money than what you do. So what do? We go out and get second jobs, third jobs, find a way to make extra money so that we can do the things that we need to do and still pay our bills, but also still take care of the children that we brought into this world. It's not the child's fault that you decided that you didn't want to pay your child support, but they're the ones that end up having to pay the price for that. So, yeah. No, it should absolutely be front page news just because he should be put on blast and he should be embarrassed for not paying his child support.
1: Did you see what he tweeted 6 hours ago?
3: No.
2: No.
1: And I'm on his. It's absolutely 1,000,000% Le'Veon Bell's Twitter account. It's got 1.7 million followers at Le'Veon Bell. He tweeted his mugshot from jail and just the caption was hashtag free Le'Veon, and then responded to it and said in all caps, F with the full word, F child support with a crying emoji.
2: All right, I'll change my mind. I think that should be on on the front page. Yeah. Wow. Yeah.
3: Well, again, there's a lot of nuances that go into this child support argument, and we don't want to get into all of it and all of the others. There are a lot of nuances that get there. I mean, take it to the court system. If you have a problem with how much you're paying, take it to the court system. Try to get a lesson. You can afford very good lawyers, better lawyers than I've ever had. You can afford it. Take it there. And until then, you do what you got to do and you pay your child support. Going to jail for $50,000 in debt and child support is insane. Is insane. I make way less money than that. And I'm not $50,000 in debt to child support. So that's wild. Absolutely wild to me. All right. Moving on. Pat's going to love this one. Jordan Love's comp is Kirk Cousins. Hot or cold?
1: I mean, I don't even want to answer this because I need to know what I need to hear from you, Combs,
3: his
1: or
3: career
1: Kate.
3: His career ceiling is Kirk Cousins? Yes.
1: No, absolutely not. You know what Jordan Love's comp is? Matt Stafford.
3: That's the dumbest thing you've ever said.
1: I feel like
2: I was
1: not even
2: being. What if we go somewhere in the middle?
1: I feel like I was not even being that biased. I think I was even being that biased of my Jordan Love. Matt Stafford, yes, he had several years at Megatron where he threw for nearly 5,000 yards, but Matthew Stafford has never won a Super Bowl, and he only just won his first MVP at 37 years old. I think of the arm talent and all the throws that Matthew Stafford makes that we are in awe of. That's how I feel about Jordan Love, and he hasn't won an MVP yet. Hasn't won a Super Bowl yet, but I feel like those are both coming, and I felt like that was a pretty fair comp.
2: Wow. I think you could take Kirk Cousins and you could take Matt Stafford and you could find a nice little middle for Jordan Love to sit in. And maybe a little bit more I think Jordan Love's closer to Kirk Cousins than he is to Matt Stafford. If you take Cousins' best year of his career and Love's best year of his career, Kirk Cousins has the better completion percentage, more passing yards. He does have more interceptions, but he also has a better passer rating. Jordan Love, more touchdowns, obviously fewer interceptions, a better record in that season. So, like, they are kind of similar in terms of those stats. I think Kirk Cousins was, I don't know, maybe just a little bit more of the careful quarterback versus, I'm sorry, not the careful quarterback, the more consistent quarterback versus Jordan Love in his best season, 2023, more of the kind of, dare I say, explosive between the two. More dangerous, could do a little bit more. So, I'll say that's warm. That's a warm take. I don't think he's quite Kirk Cousins, but I don't think he's like super far off on the, you know, being significantly better than Kirk Cousins.
1: Wow.
3: I mean,
1: Combs, what do you have to say for yourself?
3: Kate's not wrong, and you probably should have taken that comp, because if you look at the first three seasons of Kirk Cousins compared to the first three seasons of Jordan Love, Jordan Love's thrown for 11,931 yards with a 64.5% completion percentage and a 93.5 passer rating. Kirk Cousins' first three seasons in the league, 12,354 yards, 66.9% completion percentage, and a 98.2 passer rating. Kirk Cousins' first three seasons in the league were better than what Jordan Love's first three seasons in the league were. So, no, it's cold. He's not Kirk Cousins. The ceiling isn't Kirk Cousins because he's not as good as Kirk Cousins. Period.
1: God. Stop. Stop it.
3: I don't know what to tell you.
1: We've also seen what Kirk Cousins has become, which is, yes, basically a 13-year starter in the NFL, which is pretty damn good. But no, I think Jordan Love has MVPs and Super Bowls in his future. So I think you're dead wrong.
3: I'm not talking about futures. I'm not trying to predict anything with a crystal ball. I'm just going off of numbers that are there. I know you like to cherry pick and pick stats. So I just picked the first three seasons of each, because that's how long that Jordan Love's been a starter. That's how. So I took the first 3 years that Kirk Cousins was a starter.
1: But you said his ceiling. You said his ceiling.
3: I would argue that Kirk Cousins' first 3 years with Washington, he had less to work with than what Jordan Love's had to work with in his first 3 years in Green Bay. So I don't know. I don't know what to tell you. I know you love the kid. I don't know. I don't understand it. I know Green Bay. I understand Packers fans loving Jordan Love because they can't get beyond the fact that they just had 30 plus years of Hall of Fame quarterback play back to back with Brett Favre and Aaron Rodgers. And they just can't fathom the fact that maybe they missed on a quarterback. Like, I'm not saying he's terrible. I'm saying he's serviceable. And I think he's got a lot of talent. I just don't think he's everything that everybody wants him to be in Green Bay, or that everybody nationally makes him out to be in Green Bay.
1: Who's everybody? I feel like I'm alone on a hill of my infatuation and my belief in Jordan Love.
3: People all over the place put Jordan Love in the top 10, top 5 conversation rank. It's insane.
2: Yeah.
3: It's insane. The love for Jordan Love is wild.
1: Oh, I guess there's a lot of people that know ball.
3: A lot of people that are wrong, Pat. A lot of people that are wrong. All right. Bryson DeChambeau looks like a giant baby after this past weekend. Hot or cold, Kate?
2: Yeah, hot. Yeah. He looks like a gigantic baby after this weekend. You make a huge spectacle of what's going on when you are given a penalty for a rule that you broke. And then he asks them to call the president of the United States. That's what we're doing now. It's like going back and like crying to your, I don't know, getting yelled at on the playground and going back to your classroom and making a call back to your mom to come pick you up because you got in trouble. Like, no, you can't be calling the president. Whether or not Bryson purposefully, and I don't believe it was purposeful in terms of trying to improve his lie. I think he was, Scottie Scheffler used the term careless. I think he was probably just more careless than that happened. But like either way, man up, take the penalty and move on with your round. Instead, you just pout, you cry, and you complain and you throw a fit. And that's all that anyone talks about. And then you got to go call the president. Bryson, that's a terrible look for Bryson. So yes, that's hot. He looks like a huge baby after this weekend.
1: Yeah, hot. I agree completely. I've got no notes. Kate summed it up perfectly. We talked about this on yesterday's show, but I feel like not enough people have been talking about it. Maybe that's wrong. Maybe my social media algorithm, maybe my friends that I know are into golf, just maybe it was the Open and they didn't care too much. I don't know. Maybe people on vacation. I don't know. I just feel like it wasn't talked about enough as it should be. I said it yesterday, I'll say it again. How much of a meow Bryson DeChambeau looked over this past weekend. So, yeah, I'm also hot.
3: Yeah, look, when you're on the PGA Tour, you're supposed to have a little bit of decorum that goes along with you. And then, look, yeah. I know there are guys that play with flair, and I know that there are guys who get heated, and I understand it's intense, and I understand there's a lot of money at stake, and I understand that you guys are competitors, and that's what you're trying to do. But it's just the way he carried himself, the way he looked – in that instant, trying to call the president. I mean, I just think that that's going to be an ongoing thing now. Anytime somebody feels like they got wronged in a sporting event now, they're going to try to call the president. It's just going to be an ongoing thing that you're going to hear. We got to
2: put the kibosh on that as a society very quickly. We can't, as sports people, like sporting world, we can't be calling the president.
3: I completely agree. Couldn't say it better. All right. Shedeur Sanders will be the Browns starter by week 7 and will never start again after this season. Hot or cold, Kate?
2: So he's going to be the Browns starter by week 7, but then he's never going to start again after this season?
3: Correct.
2: Ooh, that's actually a good one. No, I think if he starts this season, if he finishes out the season as the starter for the Browns, I think he'll start next season. So I'm going to say that's cold. Are they going to go back and draft another quarterback after drafting two last year?
3: This quarterback class? Yeah,
2: I guess that's a good point. I'm still going to say cold. I think Shedeur will be a starter again after this season.
1: Yeah, I am cold on this. I think for a couple of different reasons. And I was along with everybody else that was kind of saying that Shedeur, like watching Shador's first couple of starts and seeing how pretty bad he was, but also realizing the Browns still don't have a whole lot of talent on offense. And also Quinshon Judkins went down with a season ending injury. Jerry Jeudy was not that good last year. And I know they've invested, they drafted a couple of rookies and rookie wide receivers. They're very hit or miss. And even if they do hit, sometimes it takes a couple of years for them to get going. I like KC Concepcion and I love Denzel Boston. And I love the fact that they also drafted Spencer Fano from Utah to protect the quarterback's blind side. I'm cold because I think he's going to be the Browns starter before week 7. I think Deshaun Watson is that terrible. I think he will be out of a starting job in the first 5 games. And I think at that point, they will go to Shedeur. So I think Shedeur Sanders will be the starter before week 7. So I guess by week 7 is, maybe that is hot. But I think it'll be before week 7. I also think he will start again after this season. I don't know. I could just see it. I could just see him playing well enough where it's like, wow. So everybody, Mel Kiper was right. All the analysts were, all the NFL scouts were stupid to let this guy slip all the way to the 5th round. And what he showed, glimpses of at Colorado, which is a highly accurate quarterback, is going to be the reason why he has some NFL success. So I'm cold. I think Shedeur might actually be the Browns starter for at least the next season and a half.
3: I mean, I don't know what you're smoking. I don't know what you're thinking. But look, the NFL is not the Pac-12, It's got to be oregano. Got to be a lot of oregano around what you're doing. Look, I agree. He's going to be the starter before. Yes, thank you, Lee. He's going to be the starter before week seven. I agree with that. But I think that the Browns are in the situation that they're in because they want to be there. They're letting this thing play out. They're going to start Deshaun Watson, let everybody see how bad Deshaun Watson is. Then they're going to go to Shedeur Sanders. Everybody's going to see how bad Shedeur Sanders is. And they're going to have a top two, top three pick in the NFL draft this coming upcoming season. And they're going to draft another quarterback. They're going to draft another quarterback, and they're going to try to get this one right. I doubt that they do, but they're going to try to get this one right. But the reason why they're having this quarterback competition, the reason why they didn't go out and get another veteran to go out there and actually try to win football games is because they wanted this. They want this going into this season. They are ready to tank to get the best available quarterback at either number one or number two in the NFL draft. I think they're going to be the worst team in the NFL. I think Shedeur Sanders is hot garbage. Hot garbage. And he's going to prove it this year with the Cleveland Browns, especially with the defenses he's going to have to go up against in that Browns schedule, man.
1: Combs, I know that, again, we had this conversation with the Cardinals earlier in the show, and I was like, well, maybe the Cardinals are tanking. But, like, the Browns, they have a new coach in Todd Monken. You think he's not doing everything possible to try to win football games? And also,
3: I do.
1: How many, like, they just drafted him and Dylan Gabriel last year. Who else did you want? And they're paying Deshaun Watson fully guaranteed money. That's an owner's decision as much as anything. Like, I don't think the Browns are trying to tank and lose games on purpose. How many more years are they going to do it for? They've been tanking, it feels like, for a decade. How much longer can they try to do it? I think.
3: I understand. I get what you're saying. But Todd Monken is going into this season knowing that he's got a five-year contract, knowing that he's going to have 5 years to do this. I'm sure he's had this conversation with the Browns already. Look, I've got no quarterback right now. We've got a class where I can either have Arch Manning or Dante Moore or maybe Julian Sain coming out of this next draft, and I can have one of these guys that I can mold myself. Let's do that. Because that's what I need, because these guys are not it. They're not going to get it done. And just understand, we're going to lose a lot of football games this year. And I think that that's where he's going with it. And I think that he's okay with that. And I think that the Browns front office is okay with that, because they know they've got to do something to change. And the only way to do that is going to be to lose football games again this season.
1: And we all thought that Arch Manning was going to be an incredible quarterback 12 months ago, and look what happened in his last season at Texas. So there is no such thing as this next quarterback draft class being loaded, being guaranteed to have a franchise. Look, I'm not saying Shedeur is going to be an all-pro, or that the Browns are going to win 10 games. I don't think they're going to be very good, and I don't think he's going to be great. I just don't think he's going to be terrible. And I think he showed a lot of improvement after just the first couple of starts with nothing around him. We got to take a break. 310-840-4910. You're going to make me become a Shedeur defender. My God. 310-840-4910. We'll finish up on the other side. 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

0: I'm Pat Boyle. Kate Constable is with me. Kate's going to be holding down the fort tomorrow and Thursday alongside Gabe Ramirez tomorrow, Pete Futak on Thursday. It'll be Pete and PJ Glasser on Friday. I'll be taking a little three-day vacation into the weekend down the Jersey Shore. So I'll be back Monday. I'll have a full week next week, and we will rip it then. So huge shout-out to everybody working on the show. Kate, you're awesome. Huge shout-out to VP Michael Montgomery. Monty, shout-out to producer Brandon Combs. Shout out to our guy Lee in the Westwood One Studios, Chloe Pratt, Max Sheedy, and Zach Kroll. All right, really quickly, we've got a minute and a half, Kate. Did you see Aaron Rodgers, who has infamously been long estranged from his family, posted on Instagram another bonding week, hashtag fam. He had a picture with his mom, picture with his dad, picture with his older brother, picture with what looks like his brother's kids. He's got a niece and looks like a nephew. Wow. I mean, that I never would have thought this would have happened. This has been pretty public, Aaron Rodgers' estrangement from his family. I mean, look at that. Final year in the NFL, and he's reuniting with everybody. He's really making this retirement tour as sappy as possible. I got to say, I'm a fan of it.
1: Hey, I'm all here for it. I mean, if families are reuniting, family is what matters most. A family is so important that I'm very happy for Aaron Rodgers. That he's with his, I'm just kind of surprised he posted it for everyone. He's like, likes to be a private person, but he's like, okay, back families. I'm just surprised he posted about it, but I'm very happy for him and the whole Rodgers family.
0: Yeah. I remember this all came to light when his younger brother was a contestant on The Bachelorette, right? This is like 10 years ago.
1: Yeah.
0: And the seats were empty for Rodgers. This is when he was dating Olivia Munn. And then Rodgers finally commented on it, and he said, I was quiet about it because I thought the best way to do it was to not talk about it publicly. And what do? They go on a bold bleep show and leave two empty chairs. They all agreed this was a good thing to do. But hey, never too late to repair things with your family. And that is the very heartwarming message we'll leave you with here. I'll see you guys next Monday. Kate, I know you'll do a great show the next 2 days. So again, thanks to everybody working on the show. And we'll see you tomorrow, 6 p.m. Eastern, at MGM Tonight, Westwood One Sports.
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1: What up, everybody? Denton Day on Westwood One Sports. It's been a very unique past couple of days in the world of sports. The SEC is breaking people's brains, and for the life of me, I cannot understand why so many people in this media space, so many of my colleagues, are missing the point with the SEC. I can't understand how so many people are getting so close to understanding perfectly what they are trying to do and then just desperately missing what they are doing. I'm Denton Day. I'm sitting in for Linnell Willingham. He will be back tomorrow on Westwood One Sports. 4910 is the number to get in contact with the show. You can tweet me at the Denton Day. When news broke on Monday and now transitioning into Tuesday with coaches speaking about it, this idea that the SEC is willing to leave the NCAA, and people were stunned on social media, and people were stunned when they got in front of microphones or cameras. What did you expect to happen on SEC Media Day? This has not been a surprise. We have long had conversations about the SEC leaving and departing the NCAA because the NCAA for years has been categorically awful. One of the worst run operations in not just American sports, but any sort of sport that operates. They suck. Why on earth did we think that the SEC was just going to sit around? I don't look at this as the SEC taking its ball and going home. That's not the lens that I view this from. This is the SEC reminding the NCAA, we have a lot of power here. We have a lot of power in what is going on in the world of college football, regardless of how you feel about the sport. The SEC still very much in the driver's seat, along with the Big Ten, but still very much in the driver's seat of how college sports and how college football in particular operates. And what I have laughed at the most is the people that have spent the last 24 to 36 to 48 hours, well, 36, hasn't been 48 just quite yet, but the people that have spent the last 36 hours thinking that the SEC is ducking smoke. I need to make one thing apparently clear. I support the Big Ten significantly more than I support the SEC. I've spent many years on Big Ten radio with SiriusXM. I love the Big Ten Conference. I love that they are winning national championships. The SEC isn't ducking smoke by leaving the NCAA because they'll still be in the college football playoff. I've been stunned at how many of my colleagues don't seem to understand that point. When you leave the NCAA, you're not leaving the college football playoff because the NCAA has never, in the history of the college football playoff, recognized it as a thing. It has zero control over that. If you look in the NCAA's official record books, the last college football national champion that they recognize is Florida State, led by Jameis Winston, as they beat Auburn in the 2014 BCS championship game that crowned the national champion of the 2013 season. That is the last on record NCAA college football championship because they don't participate in the college football playoff. It's its entire own entity. It's run by itself. It's self-governed. That's why you have a number of different people from all over the nation involved with the selection process of the college football playoff committee. It's also why we get conspiracy theories because it airs on ESPN that the mothership has its fingers in the way that things are done with the college football playoff. But it has nothing to do with the NCAA, which means that the SEC can leave the governance of the NCAA and then still go and participate in the college football playoff. Because the only thing that is crazier from the lens that I'm viewing this, the only thing crazier than people being surprised by this is any sort of idea that the college football playoff would not bend to the SEC if they leave the NCAA and say, we still want to participate. This, above everything else, fortunate or unfortunate, this above everything else is a money-making machine. The college football playoff is a money-making machine. And if you lose the SEC, you are losing boatloads, like multiple boatloads, freight ships that travel across oceans. You are losing so much money if you remove your Georgias, your Texases, Oklahoma, Alabama, LSU, Ole Miss, the teams that perennially are in the college football playoff. If you take them out of the equation, that's billions left on the table. And there's only so many times we can watch the Big Ten whip up on the Big 12 or whip up on the ACC before we say, hey, we would like to see them take on Alabama and Georgia. And by the way, just based on how history has gone the last 3 years, whip up on them too, because the Big Ten is taking everybody to the cleaners. We be talking about belt all the time on social media. The Big Ten be bringing the belt to everybody in this sport. But you want to see those matchups. You're not leaving those on the table because of some petty squabble between a league and an association in the NCAA that you aren't even governed by if you're the college football playoff. So there's no chance that the SEC is really missing out on anything if they decide to pull the trigger. I don't think that they will. There are larger implications for non-football sports, right? For non-revenue generating sports. Basketball gets, they get hampered with the NCAA tournament. Olympic sports catch a sucker punch, if you will, by not being involved in the SEC. So there are some real implications outside of the lens of football that would happen if the SEC is to remove itself from the NCAA. But the idea that they look at the NCAA as a complete and utter waste of space when it comes to governance is not only accurate, but they're not alone. A week from today, the Big Ten is going to be in Chicago for their media days, right? The NCAA and football, they've been doing media days. Last week was the ACC. A couple of weeks ago was the Big 12. This week has obviously been the SEC. Next week, to end the month of July, is going to be the Big Ten. And if I just had to guess, they're certainly going to be asked about it, but if I just had to guess, we're just firing from the hip here on Westwood One Sports Night with Denton Day, at the Denton Day. We're just firing at the hip here. The Big Ten is having these conversations too. If the SEC is having conversations of saying, we don't think that the NCAA is right for us anymore, we think we can govern ourselves better than they are governing us, the Big Ten is having these conversations too. Because right now, these two conferences are in what is effectively an arms race. It's the space race of, what is it, the 60s? I was born in 95. But it's the space race in football form. It's the Big Ten and the SEC duking it out to eventually come together and to form what is going to be a super league. They say they're not having discussions about it. They're lying. These discussions are being had. And eventually we will get there. This is just the first step. And honestly, you can blame the Big 12 for part of this. Because one of the things that the SEC has been looking at over the past few weeks is the damn near civil war that was started in this country. That sounds tongue-in-cheek. It's not. The damn near civil war that was started in this country because of the Brendan Swarsby debacle in the Big 12 just a couple of weeks ago. That conference couldn't govern itself. They had a set of rules that didn't seem to matter because the NCAA didn't want to follow its own rules because they've been getting their ass sued in court every single time they make any sort of discussion. That same thing happened with Brendan Swarsby. You get a weird judge to come out of retirement who may or may not have ties to one of the biggest boosters at Texas Tech, rules that it's an antitrust violation to not allow Brendan Swarsby to play, and the NCAA sits on its hands, does nothing about it, and basically tells the Big 12 to figure it out. You then have Texas threatening to sue Utah and all of these. Like, it got nuts really, really quick to the point where they're like, hey, is this actually going to cause like some real beef between states for the way that things are being handled right now? We were on the brink of something ridiculous happening. And then the adults came into the room. Somebody said, hey, Brennan Swordsby's not allowed to play. But if I'm Greg Sankey, I'm looking at it being like, why would I subject myself to that? There's no governance over there. I'm one of the most important people in the sport, and I have to rely on an organization that has long been corrupt. All of the issues in college athletics are almost exclusively because the NCAA for years has been idiotic, and they just thought that this idea of amateurism was always going to fly. They've been getting pushed for years to pay athletes, to allow them to transfer things that we have now. They didn't do it. The dam broke with everything that we have now, which is this pay for play, which is unlimited free agency for a lot of kids when they just decide, hey, I don't like it here anymore. I want to leave. And then there are avenues for them to leave. The wild, wild west is not because of the SEC or the Big Ten. It's because the NCAA for years has been dumb. And what they reaped, they are now sowing, and it's a whole lot of bad operations. The SEC and the Big Ten are watching the NCAA. They didn't water their plants correctly. They didn't wash their produce. Now they have the diarrhea virus that seemingly every company in America is producing for its citizens. That's the NCAA right now. And the SEC and ultimately the Big Ten are looking at this being like, I don't want to have the Broco Zempic. I kind of like my body right now. I don't want to have this diarrhea virus. I need to get out of here. I can't blame them. Kirby Smart was asked about this. He went on Get Up on the mothership, and he was asked about this discussion and these discussions. Have they been ongoing? Here's what Kirby Smart said.
2: You see that future.
3: Yeah, I've actually been saying that for a long time to our president and our administrators that, you know, my frustration is I sit in a meeting, and so many times I sit in a meeting, and I learned this, I think, 11 years ago, my first SEC head coaches meeting. I had a coach tell me, we will not get anything done in these meetings because we don't have any power or any control. We sit and say what we want, but that doesn't necessarily come to fruition. So I've learned that, you know, until we get governance and we have someone that actually has the power to make decisions, or we can make decisions within our own community, we're not going to have much control. And that's unfortunate, but that's where we sit right now. And if that's the best alternative to get everybody playing by the same rules, then I would want to do that.
1: They're sitting up on their high horse, but their high horse is correct. Everybody else is a bunch of idiots. The NCAA right now, they're not operating at a level that we feel like is on our level. We feel like we're being held back, and it's the most relatable thing in the world to be sitting in a meeting that you know could have been an email, to be sitting in a meeting where you know nothing is going to get done. You're quite literally just wasting your time, and to do that over and over and over again. I can't imagine what was going through the mind of Greg Sankey and Tony Petitti as they sat in the White House and had to listen to all of these politicians blow complete smoke out of their rear end, out of their front end, out of every hole in their body, just blow complete smoke about how they were going to fix college athletics, knowing they're not going to do anything. Relying on Congress is the most idiotic way possible to fix college sports in 2026, or any year for that matter, but specifically with everything that's going on in the geopolitical state of the world, expecting that they're going to come in and save college athletics, people who know nothing about the sport, is dumb. And if you have an avenue to say, we don't need to do that anymore, why would you not take that avenue? If the SEC is having these conversations, the Big Ten is having these conversations, and the NCAA should be worried about that. Because they need those two conferences a lot more than those two conferences need the NCAA. And if we're being honest, the Big 12 could separate from the NCAA too. The ACC could separate from the NCAA too if they really wanted to. What is the benefit of them right now? Other than this idea of tradition of they have always belonged to the NCAA. Other than that, what is the real benefit? They can't govern for their ass. They don't really provide a benefit, and they don't crown a champion. So what is the benefit? You're just wasting time by listening to people based out of, I think the NCAA is based out of Indianapolis. They're based out of the middle of the country. That is not your neck of the woods. College football, to me, is still very regional in that element of it. The way that the SEC digests college football is different than the way that the Big Ten digests college football and the way that the ACC digests college football. We have streaming, so it feels like even if you're on the East Coast, you can be locked in to the way that teams are moving on the West Coast, but it's all different, man. That's part of the fun of college athletics and college football in particular, but everything is very, very different with the way that things are run. Why am I waiting for somebody that's based in a completely different part of a country that doesn't understand how we want to govern ourselves? Why am I waiting for them to govern us, especially if we know that they're going to make the wrong decision? When I could just step up and do it myself. What is the saying? If you want something done right, you do it yourself. I can't imagine why Greg Sankey wouldn't take that approach. And you'll hear from Greg Sankey on why he feels like some of the headlines are going the wrong direction. The commissioner of the SEC, you'll hear from him next. It's Westwood One Sports Night, Denton Day, D-Day, sitting in for Linnell Willingham on a Tuesday, right here on Westwood One.
0: It's a big week for NFL fans. Training camps are kicking off. The Panthers and Cardinals get things started tomorrow. Then it's the Pats, Seahawks, and Bucks on Friday, followed by the Rams and Niners on Saturday. The pigskin is flying, and we're here for it. Westwood One Sports.
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0: NCAA, telling them you better get your act right or you are going to lose your biggest fish in a relatively small pond. And odds are, if you're losing one of your big fishes, the other one, being the Big Ten, is not that far behind. That's been the talk of SEC media days. Could the SEC potentially depart from the NCAA? And my thought has been, do it. If you're going to threaten to do it, go out there and actually do the damn thing. You have the leverage. You can very much be a self-governing body should you choose to do so. You've effectively ran college football and college sports, for that matter, for the better part legislatively for the past 5 to 6 years, really since Greg Sankey has taken over as commissioner of the conference. He has been one of the most powerful people in college athletics. Now Tony Petitti has joined that arms race, particularly with college football playoff expansion, with Sankey wanting 16, Petitti wanting 24. But I think both of them could find common ground. The enemy of the enemy is my friend, and say, we might differ on the expansion, but we really think that the NCAA is full of it. We really don't want any part of whatever it is that they are selling. This all started, it feels like, because Heather Dinich went on ESPN and she kind of informed us about this. This was Dinich on Monday talking about how there have been conversations of the SEC splitting from the NCAA.
1: Oh, it's very real. And this is something that has been going on for months, because SEC presidents and chancellors have been talking about this since about February, when they met in Nashville to talk about options of self-governance if they cannot get federal legislation. I mean, that's where the conversations are. And you can look at the Big 12 and the Texas Tech incident with Brendan Sorsby as an example of what this means. Because when you're talking about breaking away from the NCAA, you're talking about making and enforcing your own rules. In that case, the NCAA wasn't able to enforce its own rules on gambling. So the SEC, and Greg Sankey will tell you, we already do make some of our rules and enforce them. But if they can't get help from the federal government, get some antitrust protection so that every time they try to make a rule, the NCAA, they don't get turned around and somebody sues them for it. That's what these conversations are about.
0: The Brendan Sorsby thing did significantly more damage than just Texas Tech losing a quarterback that they spent $5 million for. It showcased one of the massive flaws in the overall system, which is that there are no rules because there is no federal legislation and the NCAA cannot enforce its own rules. Prior to the Sorsby thing, it was pretty cut and dry. If you're gambling on college football, you are not playing in college football. And then because Texas Tech had money, they had lawyers, and they apparently had judges in their back pocket, everything changed. And they did it all for a quarterback that they thought was going to take them to the next level. That's kind of hilarious, because Sorsby was a good quarterback, not a great quarterback, but this is not the time to get on him for whether or not he could actually do what they thought he was going to do. But it is a pivotal domino falling in what could be the breakdown of the NCAA, because on a very public stage, they couldn't do anything in a way. And then what happened was, you know, I talk about this arms race with the Big Ten and the SEC. Well, there's an arms race for third place, too. Getting on the medal stand, getting on the podium. It's between the Big 12 and the ACC. And the Big 12 took a number two all over itself. Because when the NCAA couldn't enforce its own rules about gambling and not allowing players that gamble to play in the sport that they play, the Big 12 couldn't really do anything either. You know, eventually the decision was made to not have Brendan Sorsby play, but it's not like that was a decision that came down iron fist from Brett Yormark. That was a decision that kind of was agreed to behind closed doors. It felt like somebody at Texas Tech became the adult in the room and said, we don't really want to have to deal with this for the next 4 months. We don't want to villainize Brendan Sworesby. Not that they really cared about his mental health. They just wanted him to play football. They used the mental health thing as an excuse so he could play football. They never really seemed to care about that. They just wanted their guy to play, and it became this really big embarrassment. And you know what happened when the SEC has something kind of similar to that? When you had guys that had been drafted into the NBA and it not work out, and then they decided to come back to the ranks of college basketball and see if they could make it work. Greg Sankey took to the microphone and said, "This is stupid, and we are not going to do this," while teams in his own conference were doing that. So he very easily could have just said, "Hey, my conference is doing this. You know, Alabama's doing it. A couple other teams in the SEC are doing it, and it's working pretty well. We're gonna roll with the punch." No, he got to the microphone and said, "I don't like this. We're not gonna do this anymore." And then he stopped it cold turkey. Big 12 couldn't do that with Brendan Sworesby with the gambling thing that has always been a cut and dry, do not do this. So why would you be waiting on the NCAA if you don't have to? You can govern yourself, and you have proven that you can govern yourself. Now, Greg Sankey joined Brandon Marcello to talk and give a little bit more detail about these rumors of the SEC potentially stepping away from the NCAA and how realistic that is.
2: There's some breakaway being considered. That's not actually what the answer was. So what we actually talk about is conference-led change.
3: Right.
2: Like, should we have different policies for ourselves that make more sense rather than simply saying we follow NCAA eligibility rules? Those conversations are real. We also understand we have a responsibility beyond just our 16. America expects March Madness to exist. They expect Cinderella story. I hate those because they're generally wins over our teams when they take place. But that attachment, that part of American culture is
3: right.
2: Real. We've seen, and you saw it this year, and last year in Omaha, teams that you wouldn't have expected make it through. I think that's part of the competitive expectation. I also think that if we just walked away from the NCAA, whether we're frustrated or not, we'd be back in front of Congress in a conversation. Yeah. My observation to our league is that's not a priority for us. So the headline that's developed, that like there's some breakaway being considered, that's not actually what the answer was. There's frustrations that inform us asking there has to be a better way, and we're trying to work to improve the system. One of the pieces of information we need to see is their movement in Congress to actually adopt the bill that helps resolve some of the chaos that people have described.
0: So much Congress talk. I don't want anything to do with Congress. That's a lot more level-headed, I would say. That's a lot more level-headed. He recognizes that actually departing from the NCAA is going to be a lot more difficult than just throwing up the deuces. I'm out of here. You can't really Irish goodbye the NCAA. You could Irish goodbye the work Christmas party. You can't Irish goodbye the NCAA. They would fight for that, especially as he mentioned the idea of March Madness, the idea of NCAA championships in sports like track and field, gymnastics, golf, soccer, baseball, all of them, right? The NCAA sanctions all of those championships. The one that they don't is college football. They do not have a say in the college football national championship. That is decided exclusively by the college football playoff committee with the selection of the teams. They run the games. The NCAA has nothing to do with the current system that crowns the college football national championship. But there's so much more at stake here than just that. Now, it's always about money. Like, then clear, it is always about the money. Everything in the world of college athletics is driven by money. Does that suck? I mean, kind of, because there was a point in time where it felt like college athletics was this pure thing, this tradition-rich thing in America. It kind of was like soccer. What soccer is to Europeans is what college football is to Americans. And largely, I still feel like it is that. If you go to a college football game, you go to the tailgates, the energy at a college football game is so significantly different than that of an NFL game. NFL is corporate. College football feels a little bit more passionate, more raw, more traditional, shall we say. You have all those elements to it. It always felt like it was that, and then the money came into play here. And once the money gets funny, everything gets funny. So I don't really think that the SEC is going to depart from the NCAA. This is more than anything a leverage play to get themselves to be able to have some sort of governing power over the 16 schools currently that are in their conference. I say currently because eventually Miami is going to come knocking, Clemson is going to come knocking, Florida State's going to try and knock, and then you might get one or two others, UNC, UVA, but it's really the two, Clemson and Miami, that are going to come knocking. I've always felt like Notre Dame fits way more with the Big Ten than it does with the SEC. You can make good money in the Big Ten, so the Big Ten is going to have Notre Dame at their door, and whoever gets rejected by the SEC likely going to be there as well. One of the Big Ten or the Big 12 schools is going to knock, likely Texas Tech. They're going to want to come knock on the SEC and get in on the revenue that the SEC is bringing in. And when the eventual Super League comes, because it will, we will reach a point where we get a Super League in college athletics, specifically for football. I've always held the assumption that any sort of realignment should be football exclusive, and the Olympic sports and the non-revenue generating sports should be able to do their own thing, which means a team like a Cal or a Stanford, a USC, a UCLA, an Oregon shouldn't be traveling across the country for gymnastics or for wrestling. You should just go into your footprint on the West Coast that you've been doing for years. You shouldn't have to have everything screwed up because your football team wants to go make a lot of money. I digress on that. That's something I've been screaming from the mountaintops for years. Alas, that has not happened. If you move one thing, you got to move everything. Don't love it, but it is what the situation is. I don't think that the SEC is going to leave, but I do think that the SEC and the Big Ten have a lot more power than the NCAA realizes, and the NCAA needs to get their act together because you can't lose them. You can't. You can lose everybody else. You can't lose them. You can't lose your Ohio States and your Michigans, your Alabamas, Georgias, and all these teams that have long ruled college football. It is the ultimate money maker in the sport. It drives all of the conversation in the world of college football and drives all of the money. You can't lose them. If you're not associated with an Alabama football, it's going to be a problem. So this is putting pressure on Charlie Baker and the NCAA to get their act together. And maybe can we just like stop relying on Congress? Can we not with them? The American political system is in a little bit of trouble at the moment with a lot of different things going on. The last thing that they need is be trying to save college athletics when they have absolutely no power or no understanding of how to do so. I don't trust the people on Capitol Hill as far as I can throw them, and I haven't worked my arms in forever. I can't throw these bastards at all. I don't trust them. And I've always felt like some of the stuff that they're trying to pass is more about limiting college athletes and the amount that they can earn rather than actually protecting the sports. That's just me, though. Now, with that said, there has been a heroic effort made in the Save College Sports Act, and it comes from a guy that I didn't think could play the hero. I'll tell you who that is, what he's doing to save college sports when we get back. It's Denton Day sitting in for Lynnell Willingham on Westwood One Sports Night.
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on Twitter where you can join the conversation. 310-804-4910. That's our talk and text line on Westwood One Sports. Are you in agreement with me? Should the SEC actually pull the trigger and leave the NCAA? 310-804-4910. This is largely a conversation that is based off of how do we legislate college athletics? Can we legislate college athletics? Do we need the help of Congress and the United States government and the NCAA? Or if we are the SEC, can we just do this ourselves? Make a set of rules, have everybody in the conference who represents the conference agree to the set of rules, and then have Greg Sankey be the sheriff. He'd likely be judge, jury, and executioner. Maybe you could have some checks and balances in there. It's like forming your own government. You know, we all did this project, or maybe some of you did this project in middle school or high school where you try and form a government. That's kind of what the SEC is at least threatening to do, that we think that we can do this ourselves. Now, with that said, there is still a lot of action going on behind the scenes and behind the scenes on Capitol Hill with actually getting federal legislation. And I'm going to say something that I did not think I would ever say in regards to federal legislation. But I am an honest man and I am a straight shooter. Tommy Tuberville might be a little bit of a genius when it relates to this, and that's it. When it relates to this, Tommy Tuberville might be a little bit of a genius because he looked at this Save College Sports Act that Ted Cruz and this bipartisan thing that Ted Cruz has been like the face of, and a Congress member or someone from Washington is in there as well, right? It's Cruz and this person from Washington saying that we are going to save college sports, and it's been an act that Cody Campbell, who is the big-time swingman at Texas Tech, who may or may not have gotten a judge to come out of retirement to allow Brennan Sorsby to play before he decided not to play. He's been on the ground floor of this thing as well. Tommy Tuberville said this is idiotic and is urging people not to vote for it. The bill is on the fast track to being passed, or it needs to be passed very soon if it wants to be intact prior to the start of the season. But Tommy Tuberville wrote a letter to Republican legislators and GOP senators, and this is what he said. I'm going to read this letter, and then we can celebrate together that Tommy Tuberville, who was once a hero in college sports, then went to do the government thing and has been less of a hero, he actually got something right here. So this is what the letter says. Quote, Senator Tuberville urges your boss to oppose the Protect College Sports Act. It says, 5 years after the NCAA versus Alston, unrestricted transfers, eligibility exceptions, NIL bidding wars, and nonstop litigation have destabilized rosters, disrupted athletes' academics, and weakened the NCAA's ability to enforce basic rules. Senator Tuberville believes Congress should address the two issues driving much of the current chaos, transfers and eligibility. His legislation, the Student Athlete Act, would establish 5 consecutive years of eligibility, permit 1 penalty-free transfer, eliminate discretionary waivers, and restore meaningful enforcement authority. By contrast, Protect College Sports Act fails to establish firm transfer and eligibility rules and instead creates a broad federal system governing nearly every aspect of college athletics. The bill is framed as a path to stability and legal certainty in college sports. In reality, its core provisions would expand exceptions, invite litigation, increase uncertainty, and deepen federal involvement in college athletics. College sports do not need a federal takeover. They need clear rules governing transfers and eligibility. End quote from a memo from the office of Tommy Tuberville. And I have to say, wow, I am in full agreeance. I read this and I'm like, why wasn't this what it was from the start? This is
in a sense, a conservative actually being conservative, being like, hey, I don't want the government involved. I want less government, like small government. I want to be left alone. We just need clear sets of rules, and I don't need Congress breathing down my neck. I don't need bipartisan nonsense and fluff. That is kind of what the Protect College Sports Act is. It's fluff, and I mean, I have always viewed it as a way to take money from college athletes. That's kind of what that is. We don't need that. We need the transfer situation to be significantly less chaotic, which it is a madhouse. Now, I have always held the approach, if you are a diehard of college athletics, the transfer thing you can kind of deal with. If you love your team, you know how active they're getting in the portal. But I can understand from a coaching perspective that it is a madhouse. If you have guys constantly having the freedom to leave whenever they so desire, that gets really difficult to do your job. Is it hypocritical? Yes, because coaches often just leave whenever they so choose. And one of the benefits of the Protect College Sports Act is that you limit coaches' ability to do that. That's like one of the things that thing has actually gotten right, is that coaches leaving mid-season is a big no-no in the Protect College Sports Act. This is a baby steps thing, though. When I look at the future of college athletics, it is a baby steps operation. I do not think all of it is saved in one bill. I do not think all of it is saved in one vote. You just need to get singles. Aiming for the home run at every at-bat leads to a hell of a lot of strikeouts. If you've ever played baseball, you know your coach is going to tell you, hey, go to the plate and get contact. Put the ball in play. We just need a little bit of something. I don't need you trying to hit 400, as in 400 feet, every single time you step to the plate. Kind of feels like when you have this bipartisan Protect College Sports Act, it feels like they're just trying to go 450 the other way. Send that bad boy into the ocean if they're playing in San Francisco. I don't need that. The 5 consecutive years of eligibility and one transfer, so you don't have guys racking up the rainbow of jerseys on College Sports Reference. There are so many quarterbacks that are played for like 4 different teams, and they're 21 years old. We don't need to hear the stories, sometimes as funny as they are, about guys getting a 9th year of eligibility. We're 6 years past COVID, which is crazy to say out loud. We're 6 years past that. There should not be athletes that are still capitalizing off of COVID years in 2026, or God forbid, 2027. This needs to be direct. This needs to be simple. And it feels like, I don't know, like Tommy Tuberville hit his head or something, and he just remembered that, like, hey, let me put my football coaching glasses on here. I'm gonna step away from the political stuff. I'm going to just attack this as a coach. And having a revolving door of athletes that I constantly have to re-recruit on a regular basis is not that fun. Not why I got into the business that I got into. I'm going to avoid that. I'm going to not want to do that. Having him take this approach, very refreshing. Didn't think the day would come, if we're being honest. Didn't think that it would. I knew that Protect College Sports thing was a little bit of a joke. And it's funny. So I did this thing for ACC Radio where I got to go to the ACC Unity Tour. It was in D.C. It was, I guess, a week and a half ago, 2 weeks ago. And I got to interview some of the athletes. And they had a lot of athletes from various different sports in the ACC, and all the different schools were represented in this. And they told me they got to talk to people on Capitol Hill. It's not like they were talking directly to like Ted Cruz. They weren't doing that.
They were talking to assistants, people that are essentially glorified note takers for important people on Capitol Hill. But they told me, they were like, yeah, it was like really nice

0: gymnasts. They were fencing athletes because there are certain schools that have fencing as a scholarship sport or a Division I sport. And they were having conversations on Capitol Hill about how some of these decisions impact them and this act that is supposed to be protecting college sports because they're trying to hit home runs every time they step to the plate. They just did not consider them at all. And you can't be doing that. It needs to be baby steps. And Tommy Tuberville is giving you the baby steps approach. Hey, let's just get a single. Let's just get a single. Here are the two biggest things. It's not the money that are negatively impacting college athletics right now. I mean, for Christ's sake, the guy was a coach in the SEC. He knows guys are getting paid. We don't have to live in this charade that never happened until NIL was a thing. He knows guys are getting paid. The issue is constantly having 24-year-olds playing college athletics and constantly having guys entering year six, year seven. You need eligibility. Make it very easy to understand. You need transfers once. You get one that's penalty free. If you want to jump around and flip and flop and do all these different things, you're going to have to pay a price for it. And at that point, you can teach real life lessons. Is the price worth the actual decision? Do I want to stick it out at a certain program? And then in turn, it kind of makes it easier for fans to be like, all right, my favorite players are staying where they belong. And that is, I would consider that to be a win if you're a diehard and you don't have to constantly be like, who is actually on my team? I'm Denton Day. I'm sitting in for Linnell Willingham. LeBron James' decision could be coming soon. Tell you about it next.
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9: Hey, America, we need to have a little talk. 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Makes no sense. 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

0: Westwood One Sports presents Denton Day.
1: I got 99 problems, and one of them is that LeBron James is now really dragging this thing out. Where is he going to sign? We are deep into the month of July. I can see August on the horizon, and a guy in his 40s has not signed. I hesitate to use the word holding the NBA hostage, but he's pretty darn close to holding the NBA hostage. I'd liken what I'm seeing from LeBron James and the way that he's clutching the spotlight right now, whether he intends to or not. I think he does. But whether he intends to or not. So I just got back from a vacation. I was on a cruise, and I cruised with Royal Caribbean on one of their absolutely massive ships. It's the Utopia of the Seas. It's not the biggest ship, but at one point it was. It was like this really iconic thing, and it was their next class of ships, right? So I go on this ship, and my family is a cruising family. I know that some people very much don't like cruises. My family like cruises, so we're cruising. We go on this ship. And on this ship, they have what is called an aqua show. I'm like, what the hell is an aqua show? I didn't know nothing about this. And it's a show in water. Shocking, aqua show. But it's like water. It's acrobatics. It's all of these different things. You have people high diving, like really, really high diving, 10 meters in the air. It felt like I didn't have a ruler. It felt like they might have gone 15 meters in the air. I don't know if that's a thing that divers do. I thought it stopped at 10. It looked like they went higher than 10 meters. Is there like diving off of a high dive on a moving ship into this huge, huge show, right? Like it's this really big thing. You had to get reservations on the ship for it. And like during the middle of the show, when they're doing the high dives and they have people in makeup dancing and kicking water into the face of children in the front row, which was hilarious. I wasn't in the front row, so I wasn't getting water kicked in my face. But as they're doing this, they like take a break, and it's this interpretive dancing thing, and a guy comes flying in. He's suspended, and he comes flying into the scene, and he picks up a woman who is a part of the show, not just picking somebody up from the crowd, but it's a part of the show. And they do this very acrobatic dancing set, a number, if you will, and they're doing all the acrobatics. He's lifting her up. He's hoisting her while he is like hooked in, but she's not. So they're like 10 to 15 feet off of the ground, and they're doing the acrobatic thing, and she's like spinning around him as he is twirling her. And they're doing all of these things. And it's this beautiful thing if you love interpretive dance. I was just more like, oh my God, what is happening? But if you love interpretive dance, you're like looking at this and it's awesome. But man, they're clinging to each other. And they're quite literally clinging to each other for dear life. Because if my man dropped the woman, her life is different. I'm not saying she's going to die, but her life is different. You fall the wrong way, you're paralyzed, right? So they are clinging to each other for the absolute dear life of one another. And it has felt like that is kind of what LeBron has been doing to the spotlight, to this decision-making process that he is going through with deciding his next team. And it had been narrowed down to three teams a week ago. Well, four teams a week ago. It was the Cleveland Cavaliers, the Miami Heat, the Philadelphia 76ers, and then off in the distance, it was the Golden State Warriors. And everybody had their thoughts. Oh, I think he fits better here because of XYZ. No. I think he fits better here because of ABC. And everyone had their thoughts. I think Philadelphia makes the most sense because this is about rings. I'd like miss me with the nonsense of, oh, he's not ring chasing. Man, chase the rings. You're in your 40s. To hell with what all of the Jordan fans are going to think. They don't like your ass anyway. Chase the rings. Like, this is about championships. You play to win the game. You're a billionaire and you don't pay for Spotify ads. You don't need the money. You're good. Chase the rings. I think he fits better in Philly. Maybe you think he fits better in Cleveland. That's wrong, but you might think that. Maybe you think he fits better in Miami. We all can debate this until we are blue in the face. But that was a couple weeks ago. And then he went golfing with Draymond Green, and apparently the Warriors became more of a thing. And now we're being told something completely different. So when you get the list of narrowed down teams, because at one point, almost to the day, a month ago, it was that he's talking to everybody. 29 teams could be in on LeBron James. Now it's four with a question mark of there potentially being more. And now Rich Paul has shifted the tone. And the tone, this is what he said on his podcast, the tone is that we're waiting and you have to let LeBron James take his time.
2: I saw Adam in New York and we discussed it. And like I said, it's still his choice. So if he doesn't really know, can't rush it. Can't rush it.
3: We're so right now rushed. The league is aware of this, that he's not there yet.
2: And we're not going to be rushed. It doesn't matter. I don't want to sit here and sound like this. I'll just say we're not going to be rushed.
3: Mm-hmm. That's totally fair for you to say.
2: It is his choice to make, and when he makes the choice, he's making it. Here's the other thing. It's not just like Pat said, and there's been several people to call and say, "Hey, Rich, is there anything more we should be doing? We could be doing?" And my answer is no. We don't need you to go above and beyond about anything. We understand it. It's clear. All the messages have been sent.
3: If they want to send me floor tickets, I can see what I can do to influence this.
2: We get it. And again, there's roster spots that's not filled.
3: Right.
2: If they want to fill their roster spots, we're not saying don't fill your roster spots. We're not.
3: But Rich, this is what I mean.
1: I mean, what is he like, burning prayers? How much more time do you actually need here? So here's the thing when it comes to LeBron and when it comes to what Rich Paul just said, which is having teams come to him and ask, is there anything more that we can be doing? And for the answer right now to be no, he's taking his time. That to me says that he's waiting for something. It's telling me that LeBron James is waiting for something. And I don't know what that thing is. I have a couple of guesses. And I have a microphone, so you'll hear some of the guesses. But I have a couple of guesses. I just don't know what it is. Because you've heard all of the pitches. You've talked to all of the players. There have been rumors and speculation that he's talked to Donovan Mitchell. That he's had conversations with the powers that be, the superstars in Philadelphia, Embiid, Jaylen Brown, Tyrese Maxey. He's talked to those in Miami. He's hung out with Draymond Green, and Steph Curry has pitched him on national television about the golf in the Bay, because apparently golf is like a big, big decision maker or a big factor in the decision-making process for LeBron, which is one of my speculatory things. Is LeBron James waiting on an exclusive golf membership somewhere in one of these cities? Is there any golf club in one of these cities that wouldn't let LeBron James play golf? I guess that's question number two. But it feels like if he is going to, quote, take his time to the point where Adam Silver and Rich Paul are having conversations about this, which is very abnormal. And that to me is saying Adam Silver is coming to Rich Paul being like, "Hey man, can we speed this thing up a little bit? Can we get a little bit of a decision here before training camp starts in the NFL? Because once training camp starts in the NFL, we lose a little bit of steam as a sport. Can we speed this process up?" Rich Paul saying, "No, we're going to take our time." Well, what are they waiting for? They're waiting for Anthony Davis. They're waiting for the date in early August where Anthony Davis becomes extension eligible. And then the Wizards have to make a decision. Are they going to pay Anthony Davis an exorbitant amount of money to play for them? Or is he going to force a trade? Because if Anthony Davis does not get the extension that he so desires, which is going to be north of $250 million for a guy that has played not a lot of basketball since he left LeBron James and the Lakers, it's a decision that would be very idiotic if I'm the Wizards, who I happen to be a fan of. Do they give him that extension, or does he then attempt to use some leverage and force his way out, which could potentially land him in Golden State, where, oh, by the way, Draymond Green has decided that he wants to take less money to maybe make some pieces fit a little bit? Does that maybe influence LeBron James? Maybe there's a scenario where Anthony Davis gets the extension that he so desires. And as part of that, LeBron James wants to then go play with Anthony Davis, and he wants to join the Washington Wizards. He's long been a fan of Michael Jordan. They've kind of become like the idols are your rivals kind of a deal, but he's been a fan of Michael Jordan, and maybe he wants to follow in the footsteps and do what Michael Jordan could not, which is win a championship or at least just make the playoffs in Washington. That is a potential option for LeBron James. When he says he's taking his time, it to me means that there is something that we maybe don't know about that he is waiting for. Maybe it was just the fact that he was doing this Fanatics Fest thing. And his talks are a lot more interesting when you're hoping that maybe he can make an announcement. His talks with Tyrese Halliburton are live podcasts, rather, not a talk. But his live podcasts are a lot more interesting when there's like a real topic of conversation, where Tyrese Halliburton sits on a stage and gets to pitch LeBron James. Hey, LeBron, why didn't you come to Indiana? And then he laughs at him in his face the way that he should, because why would LeBron James spend potentially his last year, with all due respect, in the great city of Indianapolis? Why would he go there? Like, the Cleveland thing makes sense because he's from there. That's the only draw that Cleveland has. This is LeBron James we're talking about. He's not going and playing in Indianapolis. He's just not doing it. St. Elmo's is great. It's not that good. There's a lot of cities that have great food. There's a draw there. We know that he's filming it. He's said that he's filming it. I just think that it's an Anthony Davis thing, and that he's looking out for his friend, that Rich Paul is looking out for a guy that's on his agency list of saying, can we put a little bit of pressure on Washington, get that extension done? If we can't, can we then leverage that to get LeBron James to go anywhere, to get Anthony Davis to be traded, to then build some form of a super team of Steph and LeBron and Draymond and Anthony Davis, and maybe Tingus Pingus? Like, can we build a super team in Yaxel Lendenborg? Although the Yaxel fit in there is very interesting. It would kind of be like building the Avengers in Golden State, but it's like the Avengers now. So like, if you watch the Avengers Doomsday trailer and you're like, wow, this is not as big of a deal as the Avengers Endgame trailer was, when you have Iron Man at his peak and you have Doctor Strange, who you're invested in, and you got Black Panther with Chadwick Boseman and Doctor Strange. Like, this is not that. This is like Thor, who in that case is Steph Curry. It's like Thor and a bunch of other dudes that have only had like one movie, right? If you're not a nerd, that doesn't make sense to you. If you're a nerd that crosses over with basketball, like, this is nail on the head thing. You're like, wow, this would be sick if it was not exactly how it is right now. And like, Yaxel Lindenborg's kind of like the Ant-Man of the group. It doesn't feel like that's as big of a, it doesn't feel like that's as big of a deal in 2026, though I would love to watch Steph Curry play with LeBron James. Like, I, that's the like the weirdest part of this entire thing is that I would love Steph Curry to play with LeBron James, but doing it in 2026 and then having to force Anthony Davis to be a part of that package. Like, I can just watch LeBron and Steph. I don't really need to see Anthony Davis here because I kind of understand that if you are going to compete and be a championship caliber team in the Western Conference in 2026, not saying that Anthony Davis doesn't matter in that equation, but he's not nearly as big of a deal as just the LeBron and Steph element of this thing. How do you feel about LeBron James stretching this free agency decision to now being into late July? 310-840-4910, 310-840-4910. Our guy, Mr. Positive, is on the line. Mr. Positive, you're on the show. What's up?
4: D-Day, boom, shakalaka. Oh, my God, you're being bombastic. You're bringing in superheroes. You're bringing in the GOAT. You're bringing in LeBron is holding the NBA hostage. Here's the thing. They don't know when they're going to play the great games on Christmas and what you have you. This is unbelievable. The GOAT can do whatever he wants. You're right. You got to flip a coin. You're making a lot of sense, the scenarios that you're playing out. I mean, tonight you're Superman, the Hulk, and Thor, and Doctor Strange all put together, D-Day. You are being bombastic. I don't know. I would like for him maybe to go to – I want him to be happy, number one. But I think maybe – you know, he wants to win another championship. He is the GOAT. So it would probably be good to go to Philadelphia. But I see him, like you said, Cleveland. I would love for him to play with Steph because they have such chemistry. They like each other. They've been, you know, the Warriors, the Olympic team and all that stuff. Wow, D-Day, this is tough. But it's unbelievable. He's holding the NBA hostage. You're right. It's a coin toss, my friend. And thank you for taking my call. And everybody, go for your dreams.
1: We are going for our dreams, Mr. Positive. I appreciate it. So you brought up a lot of things there, a lot of superhero crossovers, like universal crossovers there. The scheduling bit has been like the funniest thing. Adam Silver's like, I need to know who's playing on Christmas. Oh, God forbid. Like, he's choosing between Miami, Philadelphia, Golden State, and Cleveland. All teams that are interesting enough to put on Christmas. I mean, Philadelphia just traded for Jaylen Brown. You could just throw them against the Knicks. Regardless of whether or not LeBron is playing, that is an interesting basketball game. Giannis now plays in Miami. You can throw them on Christmas. That is an interesting basketball game because Giannis is a part of it. Golden State still has Steph Curry. You can throw them in one of the West Coast games. So, like, this idea of Adam Silver running up on Rich Paul and being like, I need to know so I can schedule. Buddy, he's giving you the easiest options. Again, like, it's not like it is between Indiana and Sacramento. With respect, not a lot of people want to watch the Kings on Christmas. With you, if you put the King on Christmas, maybe you do, but like no one is really itching to be like, man, I really need some Sacramento in my life on the holidays. You know what seconds would go well with? The Sacramento King. Like, no one's doing that. He's not really twisting your arm. He's choosing between some of the biggest names in the NBA right now and some of the most interesting teams in the NBA right now. And you're crying about who am I going to schedule? When am I going to schedule? You don't need to schedule everything around LeBron James. This says a lot more about Adam Silver. In fact, I'm going to get into this when we get back from break here because this says a lot more about Adam Silver and his rulership style. We'll take some more of your phone calls. Where does LeBron James land? Do you even care at this point? 310-840-4910, 310-840-4910. It's D-Day sitting in for Linnell Willingham on Westwood One Sports Night. Don't go anywhere.
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1: At the Denton Day on Twitter, 310-804-4910. That is our talk and text line on Westwood One Sports. LeBron James is taking his time, according to Rich Paul. I don't know what that means, but it does feel like that means he is going to take a lot more time in making a decision on where he is going to play basketball in 2026 and 2027. I am holding steadfast in that he should be playing in Philadelphia. Forget this hometown return of Cleveland. You already did that. Like, a sequel is great. I don't need to see the third installment. This doesn't need to be a trilogy of times that you played in Cleveland. Ain't nobody need the sequel to Miami, though they did post, Miami did. This is a real thing, by the way. They did post on their YouTube channel a projected press conference introductory for LeBron James that was scheduled for July 27th. Now, it's been reported by those that cover the team for the Miami Herald that this is not to be looked at too deeply. This is just how social media works, people. And let me tell you, the social media department is not exactly high on the totem pole of when actual decisions are being made. So I wouldn't look too far into that. I honestly think that LeBron James is far too intelligent to look at Miami's roster and think, yeah, I fit there. You have two guys in Bam and Giannis that they don't even know how to play with one another, and that all of a sudden is going to be the place that you decide to end your career with. I also don't know what his relationship is like with Pat Riley. I think Philadelphia is the best play. If it's not Philadelphia, I'd love to see him play with Steph and Draymond. Really more Steph than Draymond at this point, but I'd love to see him play with Steph. What say you? 310-804-4910. 310-804-4910. Jay is in D.C. Jay, you're on Westwood One Sports Night. How are you?
2: I'm doing pretty good. How about yourself, babe?
1: I'm doing good.
2: This is where I stand with LeBron decision. I'm fine with him taking his time to make his choice. I don't know what he's waiting on. Apparently he's waiting on something, but he can take his time. As a person who's relocated before, you know, there's a lot of decisions that go into it, and, you know, a lot of things you got to factor in, like he said in his many press conferences. And, of course, you know, he probably had more resources than that, but nonetheless, you know, you got to take time and plan things out. Now, Gardner, what's interesting, what you said was that he's waiting on Anthony Davis, how they're trying to, you know, put pressure on the Wizards to give Anthony Davis that contract. I didn't think of that before, so that could be it. It's once we give Anthony Davis his contract, then boom, he goes sign with Philadelphia or whoever. Now, what I do agree with you on is that Philadelphia is the best spot for him. Cleveland looks good. I don't know how well him and Harden would, if it's beneficial to have them both on the court at the same time. I don't know if Harden's ball dominant, LeBron's going to need it as well. I don't know how they'll play together. But I would agree with you on Philly. Philly would be the spot because when Embiid is when he plays 50 games, 55 games, LeBron will be there to pick up the slack, would be kind of like the person to fill in for him when he's not there. So I think that's the spot for him. We'll see what he decides on. But I'm fine from taking this time. You know, I just sit back and just wait for him to drop the news.
1: Jay, I appreciate it. So I'm fine with him taking his time as well because it makes my life a lot easier. I mean, it's a lot easier to talk about LeBron James in July when there's not a lot going on in the world of sports right now. So thank you, King, for that one. It would be kind of funny. So, like, the Anthony Davis thing is interesting because I think it has some influence. If he just waits for Anthony Davis, let's just say, hypothetically, if he waits for Anthony Davis to get the extension, Washington in this hypothetical gives Anthony Davis the extension, and then he just signs with one of the teams that we've been talking about him signing with for a month, that would be like the biggest buzzkill maybe ever. Like if he waits for the Davis contract and then decides, I'm going to sign with the Wizards, who no one has been talking about, then it's a story. Or if he waits for the Anthony Davis signing and is like, actually, all of a sudden, nobody knew it, but I've been talking with the Nuggets. I'm going to go play with Jokic. Like, that would be something. If he waits for the Anthony Davis signing and then is like, you know what, I'm going to go to Cleveland. Like, bro, what was the point of all of this? Which, by the way, I think one of the more underrated, hilarious things that has happened, Rich Paul having a podcast is great because I think Rich Paul is interesting. It is also hilarious because he will like all the, sometimes he slips up and like the wall falls, right? When you think of Clutch Sports and the operation that they have run for a number of years now, it's like really buttoned up. And we have often referred to them as puppet masters, the way that they control the NBA. It has been funny at times to hear Rich Paul talk about the different scenarios, like when they were talking about Cleveland and he just added, with no real context, man, LeBron really loved Darius Garland, who they traded for James Harden. Like, that's a hilarious little thing to add with zero context into a conversation about a potential team that one of your biggest clients could be signing with. Hey, they really loved the guy that they traded this deadbeat defender for. Oh, I'm sure he loved that. James Harden playing alongside LeBron James in 2026 is the most uninteresting pairing that I could culminate when it comes to superstar to superstar. Joel Embiid and LeBron James is a pretty close second because Philadelphia fans are going to love when LeBron signs with them. And then by like game 25, when both of them are just standing by the point line and nobody is playing back to the basket, they're going to be throwing their remote through their television. That's bound to happen because Joel Embiid is, I've just grown to accept, Embiid is never going to be a back-to-the-basket player. You don't get older and get more physical. That's not how it works. You get older and then shy away from the physicality, so he already doesn't play back-to-the-basket the way that he should. I can't imagine that's going to get any better, even if LeBron James signs there. So that's going to be hilarious. But LeBron and James Harden is just, dude, yuck. Gross. Cleveland would need somebody else, and it is worth noting, at least at the moment, James Harden is technically not signed to the Cleveland Cavaliers. The expectation is that he will. The expectation is that he opted out of next year with a player option in an effort to do something similar to what Draymond Green has done in Golden State, which is make room for somebody else, seemingly LeBron James, but he is not actively signed to the Cleveland Cavaliers at the moment. 310-804-0410. Sean is in Massachusetts, wants to join the conversation. Sean, what's up? You're on Westwood One Sports Night.
3: Hey, how's it going?
1: I'm doing well, man. How are you?
3: I'm out in my garage, and that's pouring out.
1: Thank God you're inside.
3: Huh?
1: What do you got on LeBron? But,
3: all right. What I was calling about is if they trade for Anthony Davis to go to Golden State, that'll be a big mistake because he's always hurt. Curry's always hurt. So LeBron's going to go out there with all these people that are getting hurt all the time. That's bad. That he's not going there. The two spots that he's going to go to is Minnesota or Philadelphia.
1: That's an interesting point. So Minnesota has obviously been involved in these conversations. I appreciate the call. You can join 310-804-0410, 310-804-0410, talk and text line on Westwood One Sports Night. The Minnesota thing is interesting because the appeal is Anthony Edwards. And then secondly, it is LaMelo Ball, but it's largely Anthony Edwards because Anthony Edwards needs a little bit of help. LeBron and LaMelo would be unique because LaMelo kind of... So when you picture the idea of like a James Harden, right? And LeBron playing alongside James Harden, I think most of us envision 2016 James Harden. You're not envisioning 2026 James Harden because 2026 James Harden is not that appealing. He doesn't play defense. He has no burst when it comes to the offensive side of the ball. He turns the ball over way too frequently. Historic levels of turnovers in the NBA playoffs this past year. All of the things that he did well when he was a perennial MVP candidate, he doesn't really do well. Still has good vision, but he's not a great facilitator of the ball because he doesn't have burst. So you think of a lot of the things when you think of LeBron and James Harden positively of like the 2016-2017 version of James Harden. And LaMelo isn't that, but when it comes to being a facilitator, I would say that he is more similar to like that version of James Harden than the current version of James Harden, which I think could be enticing to LeBron James, realizing that, hey, I have a setup man. I can kind of do the off-ball thing. I've gotten a lot better at the three-point shooting over the course of my career. That's how you sustain a career as long as LeBron James has. LaMelo is a perfect guy to be my setup man, and we could run in transition. And I mean, some of the lobs that LaMelo could throw to LeBron in transition, that he could throw to Anthony Edwards in transition, like if you're in Minnesota, that has to be enticing. And then on top of that, that would be a major superstar that actually wants to come to you. Minnesota, not known for free agent signings, even with Anthony Edwards. That would be a major star wanting to come to you. That would be a massive deal for the Timberwolves franchise that has never really been all that relevant in these sorts of conversations. I do think that could work. I don't know that that makes them better than San Antonio. I don't know that that makes them better than Oklahoma City. But at the same time, like, this is why you play the game. I'm going to trust that LeBron James is going to bring it in the postseason, and he at least gives Anthony Edwards a second option. You still have Jaden McDaniels there, so that's like a nice quartet. It's not as, you know, I'm just going to stay with the comic book references because I was already going to talk about this Avengers Endgame or the Avengers Doomsday trailer anyway. LeBron, Anthony Edwards, LaMelo Ball, and Jaden McDaniels, they're like the Thunderbolts, right? The new Avengers. LeBron with Steph and Draymond and Anthony Davis and potentially Kristaps and whoever else they field on that roster, that would be like the Avengers in Doomsday, where it's Thor, who in this case is Steph Curry, because Steph Curry is still playing at a high level to where he's one of the top 10 players in the NBA, and he's doing a lot of the heavy lifting, because you look around the rest of that Avengers group and it's like a bunch of dudes that you don't really know, or a bunch of dudes that are a little washed at the moment. That's kind of what the Warriors would be looking like in 2026. So that's like the Avengers now. I don't know that there's a spot where LeBron would be signing and it would be like the OG Avengers when they're taking on Thanos. Maybe that's Philadelphia, but I'm not going to say that Embiid is like an OG Avenger. Like, I'm not going to do it. I don't have any ill will against Joel Embiid. I'm just not going to say he's like Robert Downey Jr.'s Iron Man or prime Chris Evans Captain America. I don't know what they're doing with him in the new one. I'm not going to say that. So LeBron James with Minnesota, that'd be fun. I liked the Thunderbolts movie. It was a good movie. It was like a very rare win for the MCU in the Marvel thing, because they've had a lot of swings and misses as of late. So that could be fun. Still an option, certainly. 310-840-4910. Talk and text. Join the conversation. What's the best fit for LeBron James as he takes his time with his decision-making? Some more of your phone calls when we get back. It's D-Day, Denton Day, in for Linnell Willingham on now a Wednesday morning on Westwood One Sports Night.
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1: At the Denton Day on Twitter, talk and text line 310-840-4910. Sitting in for Linnell Willingham, who is back tomorrow, or in this case, later today, on Westwood One Sports Night. He's on vacation. He gets a little bit of vacation, too, every now and then, people. He'll be locked in. Don't you worry. We're talking LeBron James, potential destinations for LeBron James, him taking his sweet-ass time when coming to a decision, and he has the entire NBA world waiting on his every moment. Adam Silver is begging Rich Paul, please, Rich, I need to know where LeBron is going to sign so I can then plan our Christmas Day schedule to hopefully compete with the NFL. It doesn't really matter. The NFL is going to blitz your ass anyway. I don't know why you care. He's also, LeBron is choosing between teams that you could just regularly put on Christmas without LeBron James. He's not going to like the Atlanta Hawks, who have no superstar at the moment. They have good players, but they have no superstar at the moment. He's not just going there. He's going to teams that already have superstars that are already, at least theoretically, championship contenders. Dave McMenamin weighed in on this on ESPN, the mothership, and kind of discussed the length of time that it is taking for LeBron James to make his decision.
2: Brian, I've been told from a source, quote, nothing happening today. And, you know, as Rich Paul stated on the podcast on Monday evening, LeBron doesn't know. Rich Paul doesn't know. And, you know, people around the league, including Commissioner Adam Silver, are trying to put pressure on the James camp to make a decision. Rich Paul said on the podcast that he had a conversation with Adam Silver in New York about Silver's comments, saying that I really need LeBron to tell us what he's doing so we can put the league schedule together. And Rich's statement to him was, you know, he doesn't really know. So how can he rush the decision? It's not like he is waiting on his choice and there's some elaborate rollout planned. And so as LeBron is weighing the options, the only thing all of us can do is just wait.
1: So here's where I have to patiently and very respectfully disagree. I have a feeling that on July 22nd, LeBron James has a good idea of where he's going to play. He's just taking his time. For whatever that reason is, that personal reason, I believe that LeBron James knows what is going to happen. I believe he knows where he wants to play. I do think he is just drawing this bad boy out. You got a documentary to film. The attention's been pretty nice. Right now, for the next couple of days, the NBA could, you know, kind of own the sports zeitgeist. You don't have a lot of NFL stuff, although rookies do report in a couple of days across the NFL for training camp, but you don't have a whole lot going on in the NFL for the next couple of days. SEC media days are a big deal, but if we're being honest, I don't think there's a huge amount of crossover between SEC fans and NBA fans. There's some, but it's not like a massive amount of crossover. So you can kind of control some things right now. It's pretty nice being talked about. LeBron James knows that. He's been talked about for like 30 years now, almost at this point, religiously. I do think that he knows. I also think there is going to be an elaborate rollout. This is not going to be like a Shams tweet. There is going to be something. That could be like an ad for his Lobos alcohol. That could be like an ad for Beats, an ad for Nike where he says it. He might show up randomly at like a concert in one of these cities and make the announcement. Like, there is going to be a rollout with the way that LeBron James announces where he is going to play. The idea that this is just going to be a tweet, I mean, have we followed the career of the man at all? If there's one thing that he does very well, as a guy that owns a production company, he is going to make it a big deal when he ultimately makes the decision to sign. So let's not sit here and play like this is going to be some nonchalant thing. It's late July and he hasn't made the decision yet. And his agent does a podcast. It's going to be a big deal when he eventually signs. I do think there are some dark horses. We've had a couple callers name a couple of dark horses. Minnesota, maybe less dark horse because they've been in the conversations. But we did have a texter weigh in, and you can text us, 310-840-4910. A texter weighed in and says, Denton, what about the Mavericks for LeBron? They have a big plus solid forwards and guards, and the Mavericks are like the exact kind of dark horse that could really blow some things up. And what I mean by that is, if you look at the Western Conference right now, like if we're doing the way too early rankings of how you think things are going to go in the Western Conference, you know Oklahoma City is going to be good. You know San Antonio is going to be good. Denver. The hope is that Houston and Minnesota are going to be good. That's six teams right there. You think Golden State is going to be good, regardless of whether or not they sign LeBron James because Steph Curry is still playing at a high enough level for them to be in the play-in conversation. Maybe you still think Phoenix is something, right? So that's like 7-8 teams that you think could be something. Notice, I did not say the Dallas Mavericks. If you throw LeBron James onto the Dallas Mavericks, who are now led by Masai Ujiri, who is a big enough name that you would think LeBron James has respect for to say, hey, I might want to go play under the guidance of Masai Ujiri, built a championship team in Toronto. If you look at what that starting lineup would be, it's Kyrie Irving at the one. He has a pretty good relationship with LeBron James. You could then throw LeBron at the two, Cooper Flagg at the three. I could see why LeBron would maybe want to play with Cooper Flagg. PJ Washington at the four, Derek Lively at the five. So it's effectively Kyrie Irving and the Giants, with one of those Giants being LeBron James and another of those Giants being Cooper Flagg, who is positioned to be one of the next great players and one of the next faces of the NBA, had a very prolific rookie year while having next to no help and doing quite literally everything. You put him in a position where he is going to be much more successful, and then you also get the reunion between LeBron James and Kyrie Irving. That makes the NBA very happy, and then you could theoretically say, well, I think that team could then position themselves as a contender. Are they better than Are they better than Denver? Probably not, though we'll see what that roster looks like. Are they better than Oklahoma City? No, but you at least position yourself. And if Kyrie is healthy, he's still a wizard with the basketball, and you elevate Cooper Flagg, because with LeBron playing side by side, you're going to pay a lot more attention to Cooper Flagg. You're already paying attention to Cooper Flagg, but the likelihood that Dallas has a ton of televised games, even with him, I'm talking like double-digit 10, 12, 15 nationally televised games with just Cooper Flagg is a little slim. When it's LeBron and Cooper Flagg, that number is going to balloon. And you're going to see Dallas on national television all the time, because it's going to be really easy for these television networks to capitalize off of LeBron and Cooper Flagg. And then Kyrie is just like another benefit, because he's still an interesting enough

0: NBA on Christmas because you're kind of like not going up as much against the NFL, but you still kind of are because the NFL is just tossing your salad and stealing your sneakers with the way that they now position themselves on Christmas. I'm Denton Day. I'm sitting in for Lenell Willingham. He is going to be back later today on a Wednesday on the East Coast. You can join the conversation, 310-840-4910. That's our talk or our text line. You can hit me up on Twitter as well, at the Denton Day, to join the conversation as it relates to the future of LeBron James. Where is he going to play? Philadelphia still seems like the best bet. I do like the Dallas option that a texter gave to us. So you can text us at 310-840-4910. If you have a better option, now is the time. He's waiting for something. He's taking his time. Where is that end up going to be for LeBron James? 310-840-4910. When we get back, we'll transition a little bit to Major League Baseball. One of the great base running blunders you'll hear, plus the worst possible way to lose a job. That comes your way next on Westwood One Sports Night.
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1: At the Denton Day on Twitter, where you can find me sitting in for Linnell Willingham. He will be back tomorrow. We've talked a lot about LeBron James. We've talked a lot about college football. We do have MLB's trade deadline coming up here in a couple of weeks now at this point, but we're getting to the point where it's just days away. I am expecting a couple of big moves to be made. In 5 minutes, I'll tell you why one team would be idiotic to not make a big move, but we need to celebrate in some misery. Misery loves company, and we're going to celebrate in the misery because we got a Dodgers fan in Oliver Popular that runs the board, so he gets to celebrate. Big game tonight in baseball. Dodgers on the road taking on the Phillies. The Dodgers obviously are the Dodgers, the presumed favorite in the National League, and the Philadelphia Phillies have had a really good season this year in a very weird National League season up to this point, where it feels like it's the Dodgers who have separated themselves. Milwaukee has separated themselves a little bit. And then everybody else is really good, and no one is really separated from the pack to join those other two teams. Philadelphia was thinking, hey, maybe that could be us. They had a very great opportunity to get a big win over the Dodgers at home in the ninth inning. Multiple guys on base, ball in play. All you got to do is get at least one guy across home plate, send the bad boy to extra innings, because the game was a 2-1 ball game in the bottom of the ninth inning. They did not do that. Take a listen to this. This is Philadelphia's television broadcast of the final few outs that ended the game for the Phillies.
2: Freddie's even deep.
3: Off the hands, over to third. Oh, they got Crawford caught.
4: Well, that doesn't matter.
5: Oh, no, JT.
3: Oh, JT's in trouble now. Oh, JT is out at second base.
1: I mean, you want to talk about base running blunders. So Crawford was at third trying to go home on contact. They got him caught in the pickle. And then JT Realmuto, who could have just stayed pat at second base, hey, let's live to see another out. I'm still technically in scoring position, so you get the tying run on second. He decides to get active to try and steal one. Well, his buddy Crawford is attempting to do the same thing. Crawford gets picked, and then they go and turn and get JT Realmuto out. Game over. So a 2-1 game that could have been a 2-2 game, or at the very least is still a 2-1 game with two outs, giving yourself an opportunity to at least try and make something happen, to try and maybe on the final out get something, some sort of contact, and feeling pretty good about yourself. It ends up being a whole lot of nothing for the Philadelphia Phillies. They drop the ball game. I wonder how much a team like Philadelphia is going to be in the market come the next couple of days and weeks. You know, baseball is really funny in the way that the trade market works, in that it's very, very quiet leading up to the deadline, and then all of a sudden it just kind of explodes. And guys are getting moved left, right, and center. Big names, small names, names you've never heard of. Prospects being moved that are like deep, deep, deep in the pipeline that somebody with a certain organization really ends up loving. I always find it fascinating. It's unlike any other trade deadline across sports. I think it's the most fun and the most entertaining trade deadline that we have. With that said, if the Detroit Tigers don't move on from Tarek Skubal and strike while the iron is hot, they should be damned to eternity. I don't love the idea of relegation in Major League Baseball, but they should be relegated if they don't move on from Tarek Skubal. They need to pull the trigger. They need to bite the bullet and say, look, man, this isn't going to work. When you lose the arbitration case the way that they did, which is basically you're sitting eye to eye with your best player and saying, hey, we know that you've won multiple Cy Youngs. We think you're good. We don't think you're that good. And saying, this is how we value you. Not great. And then you get in front of a judge, and the judge looks at you, the team, being like, are you dumb? You're going to offer him $19 million. We have every reason to believe he's worth $31 million, and that's what you're going to have to pay him. Usually, when that happens, the relationship gets very, very sour between player and front office. And when the relationship gets sour between player and front office and money is involved, they leave. They say, somebody is going to pay me. And because he is a pitcher, someone is going to pay him. If you're Detroit, you got to get something back from him. It is idiotic, malpractice, negligent. Every negative connotation under the sun is how I would characterize Detroit if they just let one of the great pitchers of a generation walk for free. They've already done that in the past. A little over a decade ago, Max Scherzer, who had been a part of some of their championship runs, and he'd won a Cy Young already, they let him walk. They said, hey, you know what? Go walk. And what happened is he came to D.C., he won some more Cy Youngs, and then he ultimately led the Nationals, or was a part of a Nationals championship team. They were perennially good in the National League, and thanks largely to Max Scherzer, threw a couple no-hitters, should have had a perfect game against Pittsburgh, guy leaned into a pitch, I was there, it still makes me angry. But they let a guy go, and he ended up having a lot of success. They're about to do the same thing to Tarek Skubal. You just got to get something in return for him. Because there should be teams that are willing to give a king's ransom for one of the best pitchers, and you cannot fall victim to the idea that you are still in contention in the American League. You can't fall victim to the idea that although we as a team are only a few games, we're only five games out of the wild card in an American League that's very wide open. We're only 6.5 games out from the division in the Central that's currently led by the White Sox and the Guardians. We feel like we're in striking distance. Let's just keep Tarek Skubal and, you know, let's just see what happens. Let's just see what we can do. Don't do that. Trade his ass. Get something in return for him and let that be somebody else's problem. See if they can re-sign him for what is going to be an exorbitant amount of money. I mean, he is, even with the elbow surgery, he is going to get a substantial amount of money. And the ultimate kicker as to why, if I'm Detroit, I am sending him packing. I ain't working with no Scott Boras. Because Scott Boras ain't working with you. His entire life goal is to get his dude somewhere else where somewhere else is going to pay him a lot more money. The worst thing that could ever happen to any baseball fan, I don't care what city you're living in, with maybe the exception of New York and Los Angeles because they have buku money. But with the exception of those three teams, because we'll put the Mets in there too. They don't win, but their owner does pay a lot. Those three teams aside, the worst thing that you can do as a fan is fall in love with a player and then find out that they're repped by Scott Boras, because you know they are not going to be around long term. He has done it with everybody. Bryce Harper, Juan Soto. I'm basically just going to name Nationals players from like the late 2000s because they were all repped by Scott Boras and they all left and got a ton of money. He's going to do it with James Wood too, which just hurts my soul to the core at this point in time. But Tarek Skubal is next. They got to let him go. And as the deadline gets closer, you got to find somebody that's in the market. Maybe that is a team like Philadelphia. Just look up and down the standings. Who is close enough in the standings to justify? I can't imagine that New York is going to make a swing. Although if you add Tarek Skubal to that pitching rotation when they're healthy, that would be insane. But it does feel like once they get healthy, which they're hoping to, top to bottom, that pitching rotation is pretty good. Maybe you don't want to give up any other names, any other prospects to keep it that way. But there are teams like in Atlanta, like a Philadelphia. Maybe you can talk to Chicago and the Cubs, not the White Sox, because you're not going to trade inside your own division, but a team like the Cubs, and maybe swindle them into giving up a quality prospect, maybe a couple quality prospects, and then you get something that you could mortgage or you get something that you could build off in the future, and they get Tarek Skubal. And I mean, Tarek Skubal pitching for the Chicago Cubs as they look to make a playoff run and at least compete with Milwaukee, which is easier said than done because Milwaukee is just shredding at the moment. But Chicago competing with Milwaukee with Tarek Skubal in that rotation would be a whole lot of fun. The craziest thing that could happen, and this won't happen, but the craziest thing that could happen is if the Pittsburgh Pirates just say, F it, full send. We want Skubal and Skeens for a year. Not even a year, be half a year. We want Skubal and Skeens for half a year. We'll give up a bunch of prospects. We ain't going to pay them anyway. We'll give up a bunch of prospects. Let's get Tarek Skubal and Paul Skeens for half a year. And then we're going to be on, we'll get flexed onto primetime games. And people will be, they'll be watching the Pittsburgh Pirates on television. I think that would be a lot of fun. 310-840-4910, 310-840-4910. That's our talk and our text line. I'm going to tell you the worst way to be fired in just a matter of moments here on Westwood One Sports Night. Denton Day sitting in for Linnell Willingham. But let's go to the phones. Brandon is in Chicago, wants to join the program. Brandon, what's up, man? You're on Westwood One Sports Night.
4: D-Day was good, man. Thanks for taking my call.
1: Of course.
4: So I just wanted to get on the LeBron talk here. I do think it would be cool to see LeBron go to Minnesota, you know, Ant-Man, and then you got Io there too. I think adding Io really helped Minnesota. It gave them another ball handler. So, you know, Ant-Man doesn't have to be, you know, controlling the ball the whole time and wasting a lot of energy. I think you kind of saw that with the Knicks giving them a secondary ball handler, and even with the Thunder, you know, having them having their second ball handler too helped them a lot. You know, another good place would be Philly, you know, with those quick guards. You know, I could see LeBron, you know, dishing them out to them, you know, those guys working off the ball and getting to the rim and stuff like that. But, you know, with Luka going to the Lakers, man, that was like a pretty world-shocking moment, you know. What if LeBron actually went to the Bulls? I mean, you saw with Dylan Harper, 20 years old, making it to the finals. Who's to say, you know, Caleb Wilson, he's 20 years old, can't pull off the same thing. You know, they got a shooter with Powell, you know, and with Giddey, I don't know if the Detroit's looking to add, you know, another guy for Durant, but, you know, the Bulls, if they do have a Giddey, they need to add a defensive center. I heard they're rumored to be in with Gafford as well. But I mean, with LeBron going to the Bulls, man, think of how many jersey sales he would have, you know what I mean? And just like the overall shock that would be to the whole NBA world, man.
1: I mean, can you imagine that, Brandon? I appreciate the call as always. A really good option with Chicago. So it's fun to imagine for a couple of different reasons. There's a lot of branches on this tree. The biggest and the most obnoxious branch on the tree, the one that you can't miss, it's the one that's dangling so far down from the tree that it's touching the earth, is that he would be going to play in the place that made Michael Jordan a true household name. If you're a college basketball fan, you get very angry. You say, Denton, he was great at UNC. He was. He was. But he became his heirness in Chicago. He became the greatest basketball player ever to live, according to many a people in Chicago. So the idea of LeBron James going to Chicago in his 40s would be a fascinating revelation. You know, it is funny because that you mentioned that, because there was real conversation all the way back in the first decision about Wade Bosch and LeBron playing together in Chicago. There were the ties with Dwayne Wade, who was from Chicago, going there, and then Chicago at the time had the money, or they could have had a way to make the money work. They might have had to move a few bodies in order to do so, but LeBron landed in Miami through what was technically a sign and trade anyway. So there were conversations about the potential of them actually not reuniting, but uniting together in Chicago, not Miami. So instead of LeBron sitting at the YMCA or the Boys and Girls Club where he did the decision and saying, I'm taking my talents to South Beach, you would have said, I'm taking my talents to Southside Chicago, and I'm going to go play for the Chicago Bulls. That would have been, I mean, you want to talk about a canon event in NBA history. LeBron James in his prime going to play in Chicago as he's chasing the ghost of Michael Jordan, but doing it in the actual city that made Michael Jordan Michael Jordan. And that was around the time where Derrick Rose was going to be in Chicago as well. I mean, could you imagine how crazy that would have been? It's a lot more enticing then than it is now, largely because you kind of want to see what Caleb Wilson is going to be like without the nonsense that LeBron is going to bring. And I love LeBron James. Like, I'm a fan of LeBron James. It took me a while because I am a fan of the Washington Wizards, and what he did to Gilbert Arenas on the free throw line in 2006 still hurts. But I become a big fan of LeBron James, even despite the pain that he caused me as a 11-year-old child in 2006. I become a fan of him. I like to see LeBron James succeed. I like watching greatness. I don't know that I want whatever he brings, the baggage, the attention, because it's fair to say that I'm a fan of LeBron James and also realize he just brings a lot, man. Like, there's attention. It's unnecessary most of the time. I don't know that I would want to bring that attention to Caleb Wilson, because he is it right now. Summer League is not always a great idea or a great benchmark, a litmus test of how good a player is going to be, because you are largely playing against guys that you are significantly better than. Like, Summer League is hilarious to me because, generally speaking, you have about three or four dudes, legit NBA players, that are going to get really quality minutes for a number of years playing against guys that are fighting, scratching, and clawing for two-way deals or for G League contracts, which, fair to them, like, hey, this is a dream. Playing basketball professionally in the USA, no matter where you're playing, is a very, very big deal. But you're supposed to look good if you're a top five, top 10 pick. You're supposed to look good in the summer league. So it's not a great litmus test. With that said, Caleb Wilson has always been really, really good. When you watch him play in college, in summer league, not a lot of bad games, not a lot of bad tape, if you will. He looks really, really good. I'd love to see him get a very similar opportunity to what Cooper Flagg had in Dallas. Not a lot of pressure, no expectations. Learn what it's like to play at the NBA level. Learn the speed of the NBA game and not deal with the baggage that LeBron plays or that LeBron is going to bring. The other branch, it would be objectively hilarious for LeBron James and Josh Giddey to play on the same team together. There's not a reason as to why that's objectively hilarious. It just is funny to me, the idea of those two guys playing together. There's not a lot to it. Don't look too deep into it. I just don't feel like they would mesh well on the floor. I don't know what they would talk about as teammates. They just feel like two opposite dudes. And LeBron James always loves having like a token white dude around. It was Mike Miller in Miami. He loves Austin Reeves, right? It was Kevin Love in Cleveland. Like, he always loves having one of them around. Josh Giddey being the white dude that is LeBron's teammate is hilarious to me. 310-840-4910, 310-840-4910. I promise I'm delivering. The worst way you can get fired, I give you the story when we get back. It's D-Day, Denton Day, in for Leno Willingham on Westwood One Sports Night.
0: Preseason games start in just a few weeks, kicking off with a Hall of Fame game from Canton. 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

0: Rose show. He had a little vacation. I'm coming off a vacation. I was just in the Bahamas on a cruise. I went on a Royal Caribbean cruise on Utopia of the Seas. It was a magnificent ship. I am not accustomed to massive cruise ships. I like a cruise. Like, I know cruises can be polarizing in the vacation space. I get down with a cruise. There's like 6,000 people on that ship, man. That's a lot of people. I don't like that many people. But it was a fun time. Happy to be back. A lot of stuff that we've been kind of diving into. I do have a text message. We were talking about LeBron James, a potential LeBron James destination. Somebody texted me and says, Denton, you mentioned that LeBron always likes to have a white player. You mentioned Mike Miller. You mentioned Kevin Love, Austin Reeves. Who is it in his first run in Cleveland? Well, the first run in Cleveland was obviously the OG Zydrunas Ilgauskas. And if you ain't hip to Zydrunas Ilgauskas, you better figure it out. You get some time on the internet, you better watch some Zydrunas Ilgauskas highlights. I'll tell you what, you'll find out very quickly that he always looked old. There was never a point in time where Zydrunas Ilgauskas did not look like an old player in the NBA, but he was LeBron's like OG white dude in Cleveland. Maybe that came from a conversation about the idea of LeBron James playing with Josh Giddey, which just makes me laugh. There's no reason for it. It's not even like the joke with some of the weird things that Josh Giddey was involved with. Just the idea of Josh Giddey playing with LeBron James is hilarious to me. He's not going to go to Chicago. He's not going to be teammates with Josh Giddey, so it's all good. That's just how we got down that rabbit hole. At the Denton Day on Twitter, 310-840-4910 is the talk and text line. The worst possible way to get fired happened to somebody in the Angels organization. Justin Prinstein, who was hired by the Angels to be a scout. He referred to himself on social media as the baseball spy. He was just fired for spying on the Colorado Rockies. And here's the thing, man. Firings have been a pretty big topic of conversation in sports media over the past couple of days because the mothership laid off a bunch of really talented individuals. I think if you've worked a job long enough, or if you've been a professional long enough, odds are you've been fired in some capacity. I've been fired before. I was scheduled to be laid off and then didn't get laid off because I got another job, which ended up being this job. So, like, we've all been through the ringer a little bit with losing a job. It stinks. It's not a fun experience, but it happens, right? The worst possible way you could lose a job is by spying on the Colorado Rockies. Like, if you are going to make a Mount Rushmore of bad ways to lose a job, spying on the Colorado Rockies is at least in contention for being on the Mount Rushmore. I think the worst way to lose a job is for blowing up a bathroom. If you blow up a bathroom so bad where the boss says, we just can't have you work here anymore, like, that's a pretty bad way to lose a job. There are some other bad ways. If you lost your job in a really, really bad way that you feel like should be on the Mount Rushmore of ways to lose a job, 310-840-4910, 310-840-4910. Trust me, we will get you on here if you got a funny way that you lost yourself a job. But spying on the Colorado Rockies feels like one of the worst ways. I am all for spying in sports. I'm in the minority there. I follow what we will call the gospel of Eddie Guerrero. And I don't mean to be blasphemous, just walk with me here. I follow the gospel of Eddie Guerrero. Cheat to win, baby. Cheat to win. If you can find a way to bend the rules in your favor, I'm all for doing it. But you gotta win. When Connor Stallions in Michigan was stealing signs and was putting on fake mustaches to go watch the Minnesota Golden Gophers or to go watch Central Michigan, teams that regardless of him being there, Michigan was going to absolutely shred. When he was going through those hilarious steps, you know what Michigan was doing? They were winning football games. You can't lose a job by spying on a team that is 20-some-odd games under 500 when you are also 20-some-odd games under 500. Because at that point, what are you spying on? Like, you got to be the world's worst spy, because not only did you get caught, but it clearly wasn't working. When you have an advantage and you're still 20 games under 500, when he makes his return, this Justin Princeteen individual, when he makes his return to social media, he got to lose the nickname the baseball spy. You got to find something else. We need a gimmick change going on here. You can't walk back through the door talking about how you are one of the best spies in baseball when you got your ass caught because you were using your phone to record the signs for the Colorado Rockies. Like, it's not like he pulled a Houston Astros and they're using Apple Watches and there's something in the dugout where they're tapping the trash cans, they're banging on the roof. They're finding, like, creative ways to go about things. My man was sitting up there like a boomer who's never used a phone before, just putting his phone out in the open, filming the Colorado Rockies and their signs in an era in 2026 when everybody is recording everything. So they're watching you record the Colorado Rockies. He ain't discreet about it. It's not like he's doing it with Meta glasses. The man used his phone. Like, there is ample technology to be able to do it significantly better than he did, and he used his phone like a moron, and it can't be understated. He did it against the Rockies. What do you need their signs for? You should be better than them. They have been perennially awful since they traded Nolan Arenado, and even they were even bad when he was on the team, right? I don't know what he's up to. I haven't looked at his stats this year. Hopefully he's doing well. But they have been awful for years, and you still needed to steal their signs? An unbelievable way to find yourself in need of a new job. If you have a hilarious way that you were fired for something that you can now look back on and say, you know what, I was an idiot. I should not have gotten fired for this reason. You can give me a call, 310-840-4910. 310-840-4910. The most hilarious way that I have ever been fired is that I did not clean up a pizza party. That is a real thing. It was not in the sports media circuit. I was like 16 years old, and I was in a very petty mood. I used to work at a place called Cox Farms in Virginia. That's Cox spelled with an X. Get your head out of the gutter. But it was called Cox Farms. Yes, those of us who were in high school made fun of it too. But I always wanted to work at this place because I grew up going to this place, and they had this hayride, and there were aliens on the hayride. They would come out and they would scare the children. I always wanted to be that, and I was that for 2 days, two whole days. And what happened was two other people got in a fight. They got in a fight where one of them tried to stab the other one with a piece of wood that was broken off when the other one swung it at. So one guy swung the piece of wood at the other guy, broke it and snapped it on his back. And then the guy who got the wood snapped on his back, picked up the other piece of wood and then started jabbing at the other guy as if he was making a stabbing motion. So they did that. And somehow I was never allowed to work on the alien thing again because I was a witness to a potential crime. You make some sense out of that. At 15, 16, whatever I was angry. That's not why I got fired. They put me on parking duty, and I was like, man, what the hell am I? Like, I'm 16. I can't even drive a car at this point. So I was 15 then, because at 16, I could drive a car. I was 15 years old. I couldn't drive a car at this point, and they have me in charge of parking at a place where on Saturdays, like, it got popping. Cox Farms was popping on Saturdays. And one day, they had a pizza party that they allowed everyone to eat the pizza at except for me. But they made my ass clean it up. And let me tell you, I don't like cleaning up for other people if I don't get to enjoy the benefits of what they were enjoying. So I ain't a janitor is basically what I'm saying. I got let go for that. They said, hey, go clean up this pizza party. And I said, no. And they let me go for that. So I got fired quite literally because I did not want to clean up after other people. I don't think that's an embarrassing way to go, but that is on my resume of ways to get fired a very hilarious way to get fired. If you have a story where you were fired in a hilarious way, 310-840-4910, 310-840-4910. The only rule is you got to keep it PG-13. So just don't cuss is what I'm saying. But if it's funny, I want to hear it. Alex is on the line. He has a hilarious firing story. Alex, you're on Westwood One Sports Night. What's up?
1: Yes, sir. Thanks for mentioning Cox Farm. I've been there a handful of times with my first son and my second son. Cox Farms is a lot of fun. Anyways, I work for this company called Green American Restaurants. I gave them 10 years of my life, and they fired me for smoking a cigarette on the clock. Granted, it is against the rules.
0: So were you in the restaurant, or were you outside?
1: No, I took a linen bag and a trash bag out, like I was doing my job, and I was like, you know what, it's 11:30 on a Saturday night, let me burn one real quick. And I came back in, and this guy's like, were you smoking? Clock out, check out, and get out. You're fired. So he fired me. 3 years later, I come back to the same company, hired by the same GM from that restaurant at a different branch of that company. And within 6 months, I got caught smoking a cigarette again, and they fired me again.
0: Wait, hold on. Time out. You got fired by the same company 6 years apart for doing the same thing?
1: Correct.
0: Do you still smoke? Can I ask that?
1: Yes, I do.
0: Like, did this encourage you to quit at all? So, no, you still be doing it.
1: No, I still smoke cigarettes. I don't vape. I don't agree with the vaping, and I'm jealous of the vapors that are just walking around in public and inside these restaurants that I still work in. They're just vaping in the office, vaping in the bathroom, vaping at the bar. But I get criticized and sniffed at and you know, they give me ugly faces because I smell like a cigarette. I'm like, you're the one who's vaping in public. At least I go hide by the dumpster and, you know, like hiding in a corner smoking a cigarette.
0: I'm hiding about it. Yeah, you have class.
1: Right.
0: There's routine to what you have going on. Alex, I appreciate the call. I would say that getting fired for doing the same thing by the same company years apart is a hilarious way. And if we're putting it on the Mount Rushmore of worst ways to go, that would be the way to do it. I also would feel like, you know, I don't know how everybody operates. I'm actually kind of rare because I've never worked in the restaurant industry before. Cox Farms, there were some food elements to that. They had me make lemonade once, like lemonade by hand. I was like 15 years old. That number just keeps decreasing, but I promise I was a teenager. They had me make lemonade once. I don't know if you've ever made lemonade by hand in a shack at a pumpkin patch in fall while it's still 90 degrees. It doesn't go well. I didn't get fired for that. I got fired for the pizza party thing. But they did almost fire me because they then tasked me with cleaning the entire shed. I don't know if you've ever asked a teenager to clean anything before. It doesn't go well. So you can see how maybe the math wasn't math in there. But getting fired by the same company for doing the same thing does feel like it falls into the Mount Rushmore of worst ways to lose a job. We're taking some of your calls after an Angel Scout was fired for filming and getting caught filming the Colorado Rockies. The Angels, by the way, as we sit here, are currently 20 games under 500. The Colorado Rockies are currently 21 games under 500. That is a very bad way to lose a job. If you have a hilarious firing story, maybe you did the firing, hit me up. 310-840-4910, 310-840-4910. We'll take some of your phone calls, continue the conversation. It's D-Day, Denton Day, sitting in for Lynette Willingham on a Westwood One Sports Night.
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0: If you have a hilarious way that you were fired from a job, give me a call. 310-840-9910. 310-804-4910. We got a bunch of you on the line, but we have one open for you. That's a text line as well, so you can text me how you got fired. This comes after the Angels fired a guy who was literally called the baseball spy because he got caught spying on the Colorado Rockies. Not the Yankees, not the Dodgers, not a team that's good. He got caught spying on a team that was 20 games under 500, while his team is 20 games under 500. What's the worst way you got fired? Let's start with Richard, who is in Chicago. Richard, you're on Westwood One Sports Night. What's going on?
17: Nothing, man. Just listening to you tonight.
0: Tell me how you got fired.
17: It's not how I got fired, but this is one of the funniest things I ever could think of when I worked in this restaurant. And one of the guys there, John, he came in for a double. I don't know if you know, working the AM shift and then working the PM shift. So he comes in for the AM shift and he comes in late. So my boss sends him home. So for the PM shift, he comes in late again. So the boss says, I don't think things are working out here. You know, let's just part ways friends. And he goes, you know, this place no good. He reads him the riot act, you know, gives him a couple of choice F-bombs and tell him how much he thinks about the boss. And he leaves. And about a couple days later, he comes in with his father. And he points to my boss and he says, that's the guy. And he goes, his father comes up to the boss and says, you know, I understand you fired my son, John. You know, he feels like you're picking on him. And he goes, no, I gave him every opportunity to work here. You know, he goes, you got a minute? And she goes, sure. So he goes, give me a second. He sits down at the table with the father and him. And he says, you know, what happened? He told him what happened. And he says, John, I want you to thank this gentleman for taking the time out of his dad, your dad of his day to spend with us. You know, this guy got fired by the guy. Then he had his father come in and he gets fired again in front of his father. I mean, it's one of the craziest things I've ever seen in my whole life. I watched the whole thing. You're like, I told my boss, that must have been your favorite firing of all time. You know, like not only you get to fire the guy, but you get the excuse from his father and like almost like an apology, you know?
0: I mean, winning the dad over. I appreciate the call. Winning the dad over. Like when you go and you get the dad, like, do you know who my dad is? And then the dad walks in, hears the story, and he's like, damn, son, you should have been fired. That has to be one of the top five worst experiences as a son. Because the dad was supposed to be the backup plan. But when you were so bad at the job that your dad was like, damn, you did deserve to not work here anymore. That has to be an all-time tough feeling. I was reminded of a firing that happened technically inside my family. It was my brother-in-law. I'll share that with you in a second. Trust me, you're going to want to hear that. But we're taking your firing stories. 310-840-4910, 310-840-4910. Let's go to Atlanta. That's where we find Eric. Eric, you're on Westwood One Sports Night with Denton Day. What's going on?
18: Hey, what's up, man?
0: How are you?
18: I'm doing good. Driving home from work. When I was about 22, 23 years old, I worked for Domino's in college, and I had 10 or 12 pizza order, and I took a couple of other orders with it because I had other orders on the way, the houses I could hit up and all that. And I showed up at the first house, and it was a party, topless girls in a hot tub, a pool, everyone's drinking, smoking. And they were like, you want to hang? I said, yep. Went back out, got all the other pizzas, turned my phone off, and partied. The bad thing was, is the manager was my roommate. So when I got home that night, all hell broke loose.
0: Well, did he at least understand? Because, like, I got to be honest.
18: Oh,
0: we're talking about worse ways.
18: I mean, he was mad at me. But, yeah, I mean, yeah, it was funny, though. I got fired.
0: But it feels like you at least had a good night out of it. You know, when I got fired, I just was out of money. I had to tell my mom and dad, like, hey, I don't have a job anymore. You at least had a good time, hopefully.
18: Oh, yeah. Oh, yeah, definitely a fun time. And I guess all those other people didn't get their pizzas. So
0: that's Eric in Atlanta. That is one of the more unique firing stories. You can give us your firing story, 310-804-4910, 310-804-4910. This doesn't have to be just limited to employees getting fired. If you were an employer and you fired somebody for doing something so unbelievably ridiculous that the story is burned into your mind, give us a call, 310-840-4910. Paul is in Massachusetts. Paul, Give us your firing story.
19: My friend, this is probably one of the funniest, eye-opening, disturbing, and funny stories I've ever experienced as a car dealer. You've heard about shady car dealers back in the day.
0: Yeah.
19: This is the funny hook. There's an east-west major team, and the same owner sends his granddad that like this odd colored truck, and he had one on the other side of town. Now, this is the crazy part. It had low mileage. It was going to go green light, which means everything's legit. The transmission was burnt. So Sleazy Sam, his nickname, tells us, me, go in and get a brand new alternator for this F-150. Put it in the box and take the belt off the alternator and throw it in the box. I'll handle it. And I go, what do you need? He goes, just do it. It comes up to the block and there's Sleazy Sam. Great car, no problem. Alternator blew up, guys. The bearing went. There's the belt. There's the new alternator. Green light. And the other guy's daughter, granddaughter, wanted it because of the color. Do you even imagine when that story came out, how fast he got fired? And then I can't tell you the rest of the story. It's not even this, but that was the crazy thing I've ever experienced. I was just a driver. I didn't do any of this. I was co-defendant, guilty by culpable, just because I'm a driver.
0: Paul, I appreciate it. That is a very unique firing story. We're taking your best firing stories to 310-840-4910, 310-840-4910. I was reminded, and I was actually told this story yesterday. I got lunch. I was in Tampa Bay after I got off the cruise ship. We flew back this morning, but I was getting lunch with one of my high school best friends. He lives in Tampa Bay. We're driving home from lunch, and my wife tells a story about how her brother, my brother-in-law, got fired once. They used to work. She grew up in Ohio. So they used to work at bars in the Columbus area. And there was a bar in the Columbus area that turned into a gay bar. It wasn't initially built to be a gay bar, but it was a bar that was frequented by so many gays in Columbus that it just became a gay bar. So they just kind of took it over. And there were so many people that complained about her older brother. And I was like, what were they complaining about? He was too ugly. At the gay bar that they worked at in Columbus, Ohio, they being the customers, wanted the men who worked there to be a certain level of attractiveness. And her brother did not meet that standard. So they fired him, despite the fact that he wasn't a bartender. He wasn't like a bouncer. He's what's called a bar back. He was largely working in the back. You didn't see him a ton. But whenever he did come out, the customers decided whenever he came out, it was a problem. He did not meet the standards of attractiveness, and they had him fired. That, if I'm making a Mount Rushmore, getting fired for spying on the Colorado Rockies, who were 20 games under 500, and being fired because you are not attractive enough to work at a gay bar, those are two that occupy spots on the Mount Rushmore. Do you have one? 310-840-4910, 310-840-4910. Joe got a story. Joe, we got 2 minutes. So you got to make it quick, but give me your story.
20: So I was working because I was like the leader of the swim team, and I somehow like snagged this job cleaning the pool at night at the country club, right? So I'd sneak hot chicks in there all night. We'd party like we own the place, right? And then we started like inviting friends and we'd play round robin. And then, you know, it got really out of hand one night. And there was probably, I don't know, 15 kids running around. Skinny dipping in the pool. And I woke up like 4 in the morning, cuddled up with some chick in the lounge chair. And

0: You know, it's easy to keep lips sealed. You let too many people in, and then eventually word spreads around, and you got to go. We'll continue taking some of your calls. What's the worst or best, most hilarious way that you've either been fired or fired somebody? This comes after an Angel scout named the baseball spy shockingly got fired for spying, but he got fired for spying on the Colorado Rockies. Both teams currently sit 20 games under 500. Why are you spying on each other? We'll take some more of your calls when we get back. It's D-Day on Westwood One Sports Night.
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1: At the Denton Day on Twitter, we are taking on the phones right now your best, most hilarious, maybe most embarrassing story of a time you got fired. An Angels scout who is known as the baseball spy unironically got fired for spying, but he got fired for spying on the Colorado Rockies. The Angels spying on the Rockies so both teams could sit here in July 20 games under 500 is a hilarious thing. And getting fired that way has to be one of the worst ways to get fired. At least Connor Stallions, you know, he was spying, but Michigan won a championship. Yeah, did he need to spy on Central Michigan with a mustache in the stands and on the sidelines? No, but he did because he was dedicated to the cause. And again, they won a championship. The Angels ain't winning a championship, and you were spying on the Rockies in 2026. It's pretty bad. 310-840-4910. Your stories. Brian is in Alabama. Brian, give me your best, worst firing story.
2: Yeah, I've got a I was a senior in high school, and this was 46 years ago. Worked at a hardware store for a couple years. It was a Saturday. I had tickets for an Indiana-Purdue college basketball game. Bob Knight, Gene Cady, great teams. And my boss wouldn't let me off. I told him I was going to a college visit day, and he said I had to be there. So I ended up calling off anyway and told him I had to go visit this school. He was a Purdue alumni and alumnus, and so he said he went home. I guess he went home that day for lunch and watched the game for an hour. Well, the next day on Sunday, I went in to clock in. My time clock card wasn't there, and somebody said Bob was in the office, wanted to see me. And he said he turned on the TV when he got home to eat lunch, and the very first thing he saw was myself and my best friend. We were four rows under the basket. I saw our faces, but he fired me for lying to him. So about 5 years later, I saw him at a bar about midnight and told him I learned a great lesson from it, but it was pretty embarrassing.
1: First of all, who won the game?
2: Oh, Indiana won. I think he was pissed because Purdue lost. That's what the deal was.
1: But he's taking the rage out on you because his team lost. That is a good story. Yeah. Because, I mean, I appreciate the call. If you think about it, how often are you actually on camera? Like, if you're just a basic fan, how often are you actually on camera? So the idea that it could perfectly time up, that your boss goes home for lunch and just randomly flips on a basketball game, and the first thing he sees is his employee who said that he was not going to be there because he was visiting a school, which technically you did do. I mean, I know in a sense you lied, but in like a broad sense, you did visit a school. It was not for anything academically, but you did visit a school. So I guess in one sense you were telling the truth. But that is just a hilarious sequence of events to take place to where he turns the television on and bang, the first thing he sees is you. 310-840-4910. If you have a firing story that is hilarious, we are taking your calls. Get it off your chest. Let the world know. It's just you, me, and 350 affiliates that are listening. John is in Detroit, wants to give us a story. John, what's going on?
3: Hello, sir. How are you?
1: I'm doing well, John. How are you?
3: I'm doing great. So this was many years ago. I grew up in the restaurant industry. My father was a restaurant owner, and I did everything. I was a busboy. I was a server. I was all the things, cooked, you know, whatever, you name it. And I got fed up with him once I graduated from high school. He's like, "What? You learn how to do things in the restaurant industry with me, or you figure out your own career." I figured out my own career, but I wanted to prove him wrong. So my first job out of high school was to get a job at Hooters. So back in the day when Hooters was like a huge thing, not like the decrepit franchise it is now, it was huge. And so it was a brutal job. I had to shuck oysters. I had to fry wings. and like a perfectly clean kitchen, all those things. And the servers, the women, would shuttle in their recipe or their orders rather, via like a long string on a rope, and we would catch them on the rope, and then we would read the recipe or read the order, and we would fill out the order. And sometimes I missed it because it just got to be like ridiculous at some points. And so I was just fed up with things. And one of the girls was like, "Why aren't you filling my orders?" I wasn't doing anything on purpose. And so I went into the back room to like take a 10-second break. They didn't allow the cooks to take any breaks. The guys who worked at Hooters back in the day didn't get any breaks. And so I went in the back to take a 10-second break, and she's like, "Why aren't you taking my orders?" So she flashed me, and she's like, "Will this help you take my orders?" And so we ended up both getting fired. I got fired because I wasn't taking the orders in time enough. And I was just a kid, by the way. And she was like a 25-year-old woman, and she got fired as well. We both got fired on the same day. It was the most ridiculous thing ever, but I got to see an ice pair of cans. So, you know, whatever.
1: I guess in some instance you won in that. I appreciate the call. That's a very good, and that's like a perfect story for what this call topic is. I have to imagine, you know, working at Hooters as a woman is probably, in a sense, maybe it's fun because you know what you should be expecting, but also it could very easily not be fun because it's a bunch of drunk dudes that are trying to hit on you the entire time. But getting fired for flashing a cook is a very unique way to go. I've heard a lot of horror stories about being a cook at a restaurant or a line chef or things of that nature. I'll share one of them with you in a moment here, but we're taking some of your calls on some of the best firing or most memorable firing stories after an Angels employee who was nicknamed the baseball spy got fired for spying on the Colorado Rockies. He got caught literally red-handed with his phone up filming signals from the Rockies bench. Mind you, the Rockies are awful. The Angels are awful. So the spying, A, didn't really work that well. And B, you're spying on a team that was 20 games under 500. Why were you spying on them of all teams? But we're taking your calls. 310-840-4910. Chance is in Alabama. Chance, what's going on? You're on the program.
4: So I was like probably 20, probably the second job I ever had. Scratch that. I was a senior in high school. Working at Arby's, and I was lazy, late all the time. And they were itching for a reason to let me go. So at the end of the night, you have to clean the roast beef slicer. And they have these like chain mill gloves that you're supposed to wear, technically. But no one wears them because they're annoying and it's hard to clean the thing with it on. Anyways, you spray down the machine. It's an automatic machine, the blade, sharp, sharp, sharp blade. And you kind of just hold your steel wool to the blade as it's spinning, right? And so there was this girl that I had the hots for. Anyways, I was looking at her as the blade was spinning and I was cleaning it. And I took my eyes off for a split second, and her eyes lit up like a Christmas tree. Next thing I know, I looked down at my hand, and it was like Mortal Kombat fatality, guy getting his head ripped off. I cut my whole fingertip off. So got rushed to the ER. She took me, the girl I liked. I was on workman's comp for a few weeks, and they said basically because I didn't follow protocol that they would have to let me go. But here's the thing. They said, if you really want the job, though, you can stay. But because technically I could have sued them because no one there wore the darn gloves. But at that point, I was ready to move on. But, yeah, that was getting fired. I really didn't mind because I needed time to recuperate because I cut my fingertip all the way to the fingernail. It was bad, real bad, man.
1: I have so many questions. Did you end up with the girl at all in any capacity? Like, was this the blossoming of a true love story, or did she just take you to the ER and then never speak to you again?
4: So I was, at that time, I was kind of dorky, but she's a little bit out of my league. But we had a little bit of a fling. It took me forever and ever and ever. But I finally got there. It didn't turn into much because she had a boyfriend, but she was like the first girl that I actually loved. But we had a little bit of chemistry, a little thing came up, but nothing permanent.
1: Well, Chance, I appreciate the call. Sorry about your fingertip. That is a very unique icebreaker, though. I mean, going to the ER, rushing somebody to the ER and having it be your crush rush you to the ER after you cut your fingertip off by slicing it on a blade. I also didn't like really know that. So I've never worked in the food industry. I think I've said that. I've certainly never worked at an Arby's. Arby's and I, ironically, have like a long lasting beef and a long history with one another. Not a lot of great experiences at Arby's restaurants. I didn't know they sliced the roast beef in house. I have to be honest. I was always under the assumption, and maybe this is poor of me, I was under the assumption that it was pre-sliced beef that Arby's was giving us. I didn't know they had someone back there working the blade to make sure that the roast beef was properly sliced, shall we say. Cleaning that blade also has to be pretty awful. I've noticed that as we're taking calls and with my own personal experiences, a lot of cleaning has been involved. And I think us as men are just clearly not that great at cleaning. I don't like cleaning. I was tasked at one point. This wasn't why I got fired. I got fired for not, I guess it was not cleaning up. I didn't want to clean up a pizza party that I wasn't invited to because I felt disrespected. And that was kind of the straw that broke the camel's back at a place called Cox Farms in Virginia. That's spelled C-O-X. Easy there. But that was the straw that broke the camel's back at the pumpkin patch that I worked in. But I also almost got fired once because I didn't clean the lemonade shack. There's a shack deep into the pumpkin patch, deep into the place where you made lemonade and pretzels. And it was busy as hell. They had me making lemonade with latex gloves. I don't know if you've ever made lemonade with latex gloves. It is not an enjoyable experience because the lemon gets all over the latex and then you can't use the latex gloves very well. But they had me doing that. And then they're like, you should clean up the entire place by yourself. And that didn't go well. You know what I did when I was tasked with cleaning up all of the salt and lemon juice off of the floor? I sprayed water on it because I was 14, thinking that was going to do the job. Because, again, I was 14. I didn't have any cleaning experience. I can't clean an entire shed by myself. My brother came over to help me. He's like, I'll help you out. You know what he did? He sprayed water on it because that's what we did. He was 13. I was 14. We were on like these weird work schedules where they couldn't like, they didn't have to pay us a full salary because they paid us lunch. Let me tell you, your boy got lunch and dinner every single night that I worked there. I took full advantage of that. We're taking some of your firing stories. This comes after an Angels employee was fired for spying on the Colorado Rockies. Both teams are not very good at baseball. That's a hilarious way to get fired. Darren is in Denver with a story for us. Darren, what's up, man? You're on Westwood One Sports Night.
5: BD, what's going on?
1: I'm doing good, man. Hope you are.
5: Oh, yeah. So I got fired by the wife. I went to a Dallas Mavericks playoff game back in 2006, and she goes, you better not drink. And she never watched sports. I was like, okay, no problem. So I had my buddy and I were two-fisting it. Camera crew comes down the aisle and turns on us, and I'm like, okay, you know, we're up kind of dancing and drinking and and they leave, and I'm like, oh, I'm not worried about it. 15 seconds later, I get a text. How are those beers? And I was like, what are you talking about? She's like, I saw you on TV. Don't come home. So, yeah, that didn't end very well for me. She changed the locks, and that was the end of that marriage. But the Mavs won, at least.
1: Wait, so that wasn't I thought you were doing a bit when you started that call off. You actually, like, that ended the marriage because you drank at a basketball game?
5: Yeah, I had a problem with drinking before then, and so she was worried. But she never watched sports, ever. She hated it because I was so passionate about it.
1: It's the one time she's like, you know what? I'm gonna try and pick up on his interests, and she sees you with a beer at a game. That is a tough way to go, Darren. I appreciate you giving us the story. I'm sorry that that happened to you, but that is a tough way to go. That's two people now that got fired, one from a job and one from a marriage, as Darren put it. That's two people that have gotten fired for getting caught on camera at a basketball game doing something that they either said they weren't going to do or weren't supposed to be doing. I don't know that I've ever actually, like, maybe I'm unique in this. I don't think I've ever been on television at a professional sporting game. I kind of like do this for a living. I don't go to like a ton of games. You'd probably be disappointed in the amount of games that I actually go to for someone that does this for a living. But I don't know that I've ever actively been on television. The camera and I are like polar opposites, it seems. They never find me when I'm at games. So it's actually kind of hilarious that we've had multiple people call in because they have gotten busted by a camera at a sporting event for doing something that they were not supposed to be doing. This was fun. If you have stories, we will continue to take them because I'm learning a lot about our listeners, and it's been a fun topic of conversation. 310-840-4910, 310-840-4910. Don't be shy. You're amongst friends here. If you have a hilarious way that you've been fired, give us a call. You can tweet me as well at the Denton Day if it fits into 240 characters, whatever the amount of characters that you can utilize properly on Twitter is. So I told you, I was having lunch or dinner with a buddy of mine yesterday. I was in Tampa Bay. He lives in Tampa. We met up. He's like, I got this sick Japanese spot. I got to take you to this Japanese spot. I was like, hell yeah. Love some Japanese food. I'm in there. He used to work at restaurants. That was like his thing. And he told me, he's like, yeah, I don't do it as much anymore. I cater on the side every now and then, but I used to manage a goth bar. And I was like, whoa, hold on, time out, rewind. What does a goth bar look like in Tampa Bay? Why do you don't do that anymore? Like, I sense this is in the past tense. Why don't you do this anymore? And he was telling me stories about the goth bar. And he was like this, he was the head chef, but that also turned into like him being the manager. So he would make menus. He would have to work on the line for like 2 days out of the seven. But otherwise, he was just kind of like acting as the manager. He's like, yeah, I just got sick of having to throw people out. Have you ever tried to reason with a drunk person before who's at a goth bar? And I was like, well, no, I have not tried. Like, that's a very unique sentence and a very unique question to ask somebody. Have you ever tried to reason with a drunk person at a goth bar? I don't hang out with a lot of goths. That's not an accident. They kind of freak me out a little bit. They scare me a little bit, but I've never gone through the experience of doing that. He was like, yeah, I didn't get fired for any of the interactions that I had, but it kind of drew me away from the service industry for a little bit because I was just like, why am I constantly putting myself in positions to basically have to play offensive linemen to drunk goths? And when I picture a drunk goth, maybe you picture like a skinny goth. I don't really picture a skinny goth. When I'm thinking about drunk goths, I'm thinking large humans, which means you really got to put some elbow grease into what you're doing, trying to keep them out of the operation when they're having too much to drink. I love like being someone that didn't really work in the service industry. Hearing the service industry firing jobs are very, very intriguing to me. Let's go to Lynn. Lynn has a story for us. Lynn, you're on Westwood One Sports Night with Denton Day. What is your firing story?
6: Yeah, can you hear me? Okay.
1: I gotcha.
6: Yeah, I was just telling your guy. So at 16 years old, I had gotten a job at McDonald's restaurant. I went in and applied, was all happy. I got the job. So I get there, first day on the job, this cute girl says to me, well, you only got the job because I told the boss he had to hire you. She goes, because I thought you were really cute. I said, yeah, right. So I kind of ignored her for a while, but we ended up hooking up. We would get together like after work sometimes. But anyway, we got married at 19. I'm still with her now. We just did our 43rd anniversary together, but I got fired because I made a little bit of money and stopped coming to work. I just wanted enough money to buy some cool shoes and socks and stuff. Isn't that funny?
1: So first of all, that's a great love story that she got you. She got you a job and a ring. Like, that is you're talking about hitting it out of the park. She hit it out of the park. Shoes did you buy?
6: She's gorgeous.
1: I'm sure. Gorgeous. So you outkicked your coverage, but she set you up. Like, this is a very, very fun it's not like Charlie Brown missing the football. This is Lucy if she held the football down. So you outkicked your coverage, scored the woman. She got you a job and in turn got you a fresh pair of shoes. What shoes did you buy with the money?
6: Back then, the little suede Pumas was popular. I love those things. I got me blue with the white swoosh.
1: You know what's funny about a Puma story? And that's a great call, and I appreciate the call. This is how we will dovetail the firing to the hiring. I got my job in D.C., which like parlayed itself into getting this job. I got my job in D.C. because I sent my boss a shoe. One singular shoe to symbolize getting a foot in the door, but it was, ironically, it wasn't a suede blue Puma, but it was a blue Puma shoe. So thank you, Lynn. That perfectly dovetails our stories. If you have a firing story, we will continue to take your calls, 310-840-4910, 310-840-4910. You can tweet us as well, or tweet me as well, at The Denton Day. That phone number is a text line as well. If phones aren't your thing, you don't want to talk, but you got a story, you can text it to me, 310-840-4910. Coming up, when we get back, we'll take some more of your phone calls. Plus, I'll tell you why the SEC should pull the trigger. Leave the NCAA. It won't hurt you. That's next on Westwood One Sports Night.
0: It's a big week for NFL fans. Training camps are kicking off. The Panthers and Cardinals get things started tomorrow. Then it's the Pats, Seahawks, and Bucks on Friday, followed by the Rams and Niners on Saturday. The pigskin is flying, and we're here for it. Westwood One Sports.
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15: 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I think they got majorly hosed. The St. John's number 10 team in the country. 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
1: At the Denton Day on Twitter, we're taking your phone calls. What's the worst way that you've been fired, or if you fired somebody, an employee for the Angels whose nickname before he was hired was the baseball spy? He gave himself that nickname on social media. You'll be stunned to find out that he got fired for spying as a member of the Angels, but he was spying on the Rockies. If you pull up Major League Baseball standings, as we currently sit here, the Angels are 20 games under 500. The Rockies are 21 games under 500. So both of them are how we would describe as youngsters as ass. And he got fired for spying on a team that was not very good. What is the worst way or most hilarious way that you have been fired? 310-840-4910. 310-840-4910. Darren is in Massachusetts. Darren, you're on Westwood One Sports Night. How are you?
2: I'm doing great. How about yourself?
1: I'm doing good.
2: By the way, it's Dan, D-A-N. But anyway, I was transferred from Chicago to New York, and I had a week or so before my job started. So I decided to work temp, put $3 in my pocket, and got shipped to Bridgehampton, which, if you know the Hamptons, there's a lot of rich people and big houses out there. So I was on the, working to clean up after this rich party that a bunch of stockbrokers had. And I was on one of the back porches, and there were three or four hibachi grills out there. But the charcoal briquette had been left out all night, and it had rained. So this lady comes out and says, "You think you can dry these off?" So I said, another lady came out to smoke. She said, "Oh, just leave out the sun, and they'll dry." So I said, "Okay." So I want to do some of the other things. In the meantime, this lady kept coming in and out the smoke, and they had a brand new black poodle, real cute. So about 20 minutes later, she said, "They ought to be dry enough now." So the puppy kept coming outside every time somebody came out to smoke. So the last time it came out, I didn't see him. So when she asked me to light the charcoal, I did. And a big whoosh came from the charcoal, and I heard glass break. The puppy ends up being right behind me as I was lighting the hibachi, and the big flame blew her back, and I heard glass break. So I look, and she's laying among broken glass in the living room with her feet up in the air and pale blue flame above her eyebrow. So they gave me a $100 bill so I could go home. But
1: she said, "Get out of here. You gotta go. Here."
2: But he put a C note in my hand. I can't complain about that, you know.
1: Dan, I appreciate the story. My favorite part of this caller topic is that, like, you literally can't make some of these things up. And I think that's, like, these are real stories that are happening to real people. And they're nuts. Like, that's a nuts story that we just heard. But it's real. And I appreciate the authenticity in it. Tim is in Virginia. Tim, what's your firing story?
3: Yeah, so I drive tractor trailer. When I moved to Virginia, there was a supervisor. I went to work for Rich Food Company, and we used to peddle freight up and down the highway. And when I was a junior driver, and this 4x4 supervisor, female, she was sleeping, still having sex with a lot of drivers. And so apparently she had her boys that she was, her pet boys, and she thought, I guess, I was going to be one of them. So she started giving me these, they call them gravy runs, the kind of runs that everybody wants. You get a lot of money for a little bit of work. You know, you don't have to go a whole lot of miles, but it pay well. So one day we had a company picnic, and other drivers are telling me, says, "Tim, man, you're gonna have to take care of Dolly." He said, "Are you must be sleeping with Dolly." I said, "I ain't touching that little fat 4x4." And he said, "Well, you will. You one of her boys. You get all these gravy runs that senior drivers get, you know." So I wind up one day at a company picnic they had. She's out there. I come up there, and this other really cute girl that I was trying to push on was there, and Big Fat Dolly said, Timothy Lewis, come over and sit by me. And I said, I'm not sitting by you. I'm going to sit with this other girl. And she said, I'll fix you. I guess she wanted to make me her pet that day, you know. And so I went and sat with the other girl. So the next morning, I used to come in. I was a floater driver, so you don't have a time slot. So she called me in. Anything after 3:30 is nothing but D.C. fingerprint loads where you got to hand off the whole trailer. So I didn't. So I did 18.
1: Oh, you can't say that one. I said you got to keep it PG-13. Can't say that one. I appreciate the story nonetheless, but we got to move on from that. 310-840-4910. The rules are simple. I want your firing story, but you got to keep it PG-13. This is a radio program that we run here, people. We need to be efficient. We need to follow the rules here. And I like my job. I don't want to lose it. 310-840-4910. Alex is in Detroit. Alex, keep it clean, but give me your firing story.
4: Okay, I'm going to keep it clean. And I hope it's, I'm not trying to offend anybody, but this really happened, okay? I just moved down to Florida. I'm a young guy, brand new father, and I got to make some money. So I'm taking any job I could possibly get. A neighbor puts me on to working for a funeral home. And I have to, you know, pick up deceased from hospitals, wherever. Well, I'm during my training, and my boss is walking me through all the steps. He thinks I know everything I need to know now. So he sends me on a run, but he's still kind of supervising. I have my van, and my boss is waiting for me down at the bottom of the ramp. And his competition happens to be parked right next to him. And the reason why he hired me was because he was having heart issues, and he needed somebody to help him out on these runs. So he sends me up into the morgue, and I end up doing all my paperwork, getting the body. And as I'm coming out, well, let me put it this way. This happened to be one of the biggest bodies I've ever had to move. And there were some things that I shouldn't have done, like putting a sliding board underneath this person. Bad move. Oh, no. And there's a way where you can put a body backwards on a stretcher. I didn't know that. So not only did I put the person on backwards, I put the sliding board underneath her as well. So now I'm trying to be real careful. I'm moving now. I'm sweating because now I got my boss watching me. And not only that, the competition's watching me. So I'm trying to be real professional, trying to be real smooth. I start to go down the ramp, and I went head first, which is another no-no. Oh, no. And the stretcher lifted me up. I only weigh 180 pounds, and this person weighed over pushing 400. I'm not even joking.
1: Oh, four bills.
4: Lifted me up over, almost threw me over the balcony, the barricade. The body fell, slid down all the way down the ramp, landed at my boss's feet like a cartoon. I cannot, it's the funniest thing now, but in hindsight, it was the worst thing that could possibly happen to me at the moment. So now my boss, trying not to panic, says, get her up, get her up, get her up. So we get the stretcher down there. It takes three of us. The competition has to help lift a dead body off the ground, and it's a lot harder than it sounds. We get it up. We get the stretcher into the van. We close it. Me and him get into the van, and then he starts grabbing his heart. He grabs his chest so hard, and I thought he was about to die on me. And the only thing I'm saying is I'm apologizing. I'm sorry. I'll just leave after this. I'm, you know, whatever I can say. I thought I was fired right then. But we got back. He kept me on for another day, but I guess it got around to this other competition, and he had to let me go.
1: You quite literally lived an SNL skit. So I'm glad you can look back at that now and find the humor in it. I can imagine as you're watching a dead body slide down towards the feet of the competition that you would be absolutely terrified.
4: I tell you, man, I tell all my buddies about it. They laugh so much, and I figured you guys might enjoy that.
1: I appreciate the call, Alex. That was a good one. We got time for one more, so we'll get one final phone call in here at 310-840-4910, 844-840-4910. What is the most hilarious way that you have been fired? The last phone call, John is in Colorado. John, end us with something good, my friend.
5: Thanks for taking the call. So, freshman year of college, long story short, had a job, lost it.
1: And there he goes. So we lose John there. That's a way to end the story. I feel like the dead body one is probably the way to end it. I did not think we were going to get more conversation on the program, but that's what you get on Westwood One Sports Night. We go literally all over the place. I've driven past a morgue before. Not interested, obviously. I kind of like the profession that I'm in now. But oftentimes I do wonder, I was like, could I work in another job? Like, what would life look like if I do work in another job? The block's kind of hot right now for sports media professionals, if you weren't aware. A lot of layoffs at the moment. I was just on a cruise, and I was like, man, could I work on a cruise ship? Like, could I do that for like 4 months, 6 months? No is the answer to that, because the living conditions on a cruise ship as a worker are not the most entertaining thing in the world. It's very easy to live on a cruise ship when you are paying exorbitant amounts of money to be there and to live in a life of luxury, but as an actual worker, maybe not. I definitively know I could not work a job in the morgue. Like, definitively no. Couldn't work a job in the morgue. Couldn't work a job at Arby's. Most of the other jobs might have a shot at. Couldn't do the morgue. Couldn't do Arby's. I'm Denton Day. I'm sitting in for Lynnell Willingham. When we get back, we will put this show to bed. I'll give you a little bit on the college football realm as well. That's how we end this show. We do it next on Westwood One Sports Night.
0: Preseason games start in just a few weeks, kicking off with a Hall of Fame game from Canton, Panthers, Cardinals, and we've got the game from your home of the NFL, Westwood One Sports.
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1: At the Denton Day, wrapping up the program here on a Tuesday, now Wednesday morning. Linnell Willingham is going to be back later today. He's been on vacation. I just got back from vacation. We're kind of locking in at the start of football season. Training camp rookies start to report later this week. Across the NFL, veterans will be in camp next week. And then football season is here, man. Like, we survived the dog days. I mean, thank you to the World Cup for giving us something to talk about in what is traditionally one of the slowest times of the sports calendar. And by the way, a round of applause for the World Cup. The final shattered records. 61.5 million people on average watched the World Cup final on American soil. That's a combination of Fox ratings and then Telemundo and Peacock ratings. There was a very large amount of Telemundo watchers throughout the course of the World Cup. There were a bunch of stories done from various news outlets on the reason why. The consensus was that us Americans, us regular Americans who were English speakers, loved the passion that the Spanish broadcast brought. Not to say that the American broadcast didn't have a level of passion, but I mean, look, man, if you listen to the Telemundo broadcast, we played over the course of the World Cup, not considering the Team USA goals, I think we played more Telemundo highlights than any of the American highlights, just because of the passion and the energy. But 61.5 million people watching the World Cup final, that shattered the U.S. and Belgium number, which at the time was the most ever watched American soccer telecast at 30 million viewers. They doubled that for the final. That's a big win for the sport in the country. I think there's a lot of people that thought once Team USA was eliminated that largely American interest was going to fade. Now, obviously, having Messi in the final did a really big help to that number. But I think just in general, there was an appetite for World Cup soccer in this country. And I think that's really positive. I mean, it hooked me. I'm interested in continuing some sort of soccer fandom. I'm not going to be loyal to the soil a diehard or anything of that nature, but I'm interested in continuing to be a fan of the game and watch it on a more consistent level because of kind of what we saw during the World Cup. So I think that's a big thumbs up. The sport should be very, very happy with itself, and I think the television partners are very, very happy. I was on a cruise ship during the final, right? So I'm on the ship. I knew we were going to be on the ship, so it was our beach day on the cruise. We came back just in time for the start of the game. We had to be on board by like 5. We're like, we got out there. I got out there at 8 a.m. I was out on the beach for 6 hours. I was feeling good. I was feeling crisp. You might be able to tell on the stream I'm tan. Maybe you can't. I don't care. I am. Just believe me. But I come back onto the ship. I'm like, man, I got to go watch this World Cup final. And I find a spot to watch it. And so there's this Aqua show on the ship. I was on the Utopia of the Seas. If you're a Royal Caribbean cruiser, you're familiar with it. They have like this Aqua show stage area, which is basically a big ass stage with stadium seating. So what they did for the World Cup final was they took the big screen and they put the game on that. And then they had stadium seating. But this is an outdoor venue on the cruise ship, which is very rare. Most of the show spots are indoors, but this is outdoor. So what you had was people on the suite level, they were on their balconies, or people on balcony levels were on their balconies watching the game as well. It was packed, man. It was a really cool environment. I wasn't there for the entirety of it, but like I was sitting on a jungle gym. There was a jungle gym nearby that was closed, but I said, F it, full send. I want to see the game. So I like climbed up on this jungle gym and I was watching Spain beat Argentina. It was a really cool environment. You could hear the passion. People were getting loud as hell when goals almost were scored. And then by the time Spain actually scored, it sounded like a jet stream on that cruise, man. It was a really, really cool environment. So really happy for the numbers. And I think there might be a real soccer appetite in the country. All right. It's time to put this show to bed. Ben Strober has been producing the show from his at-home DC studios, and he takes over now as we put this show to bed.
2: Denton, speak.

0: good long period of time, still work together in some capacity over there. You know that little market thing they have there where they sell snacks and drinks or whatever you might need during your shift, right?
1: Yes, they for those that don't know, there's like a market inside of the facility. We do not get free snacks. We have to pay for those snacks. So there we go. We have that market, yes.
0: Have you ever wondered if you just didn't pay for something, what do you think would happen? Do you think you would get fired for it?
1: I have wondered that immensely because there are a number of people in that building that I have seen not pay for something, and I have been terrified to join the fraternity of people that swipe Uncrustables.
0: Well, maybe they were luckier than this Ford electrician was, because he was fired over false allegations that he stole a $1.95 grandma's cookie thing because he literally had to get it because his blood sugar had gotten to a really low level. He's diabetic at 3 a.m. The thing is, he actually did pay for it. There was evidence that he paid for it. He provided it. And this company, this Ford company, fired him falsely over this. And he spent 11 years with them. He's a 60-year-old man repairing robots and automated equipment overnight in this facility in Louisville, Kentucky. So this dude was literally fired over not even stealing, but allegedly stealing a $1.95 cookie. There's more details that I'll give you, but I want your initial reaction to that.
1: That's a horrible story. They should be ashamed of themselves. And I bet my man came in with the thing on the table swinging with a big-time lawyer to get him his after something like that. I hope so.
0: He is indeed lawyering up right now. And eventually, they offered him his job back because, first of all, he literally showed them a $1.95 screenshot on his phone, like a receipt basically proving that he paid for it. And instead of just offering his job back or apologizing, they asked him to provide a notarized bank statement proving that he had paid for this little pack of the grandma's cookies. And then eventually, after everything kind of coincided a little bit and things settled down, they offered him his job back. They offered to pay his back wages, which were like $33,000. And he said, no, I'm not going back. I'm actually lawyering up and I'm suing your asses because this is the most ridiculous thing that's ever happened in my life.
1: That is the most ridiculous thing. I was going to say, I don't know that I would take the job back at that point.
0: Like, you know,
1: they
0: didn't
1: put you through the ringer like that. They'd have to be offering a hell of a stimmy package if they're going to get me back. If you'd fired me over $2, like $2, two singular dollars over grandma's cookie, by the way, which not like a huge fan. They're better options, not a bad option. He obviously needed it so he could get his blood sugar right. But if you're getting me gone so I can survive, man, I ain't come to work to survive, bro. I came to work to make a little bit of money so I could go home and then have some
0: fun. And listen
1: to
0: this real quick, this last part that I'll give you here. The way they treated him, the way they fired him is insane. They brought him into the office a week later to inform him he was being fired for this. And he's like, what are you guys talking about? And they actually like escorted him out with security and didn't even let him retrieve his personal belongings.
1: They deserve every bad thing that is coming to them. For $2? Like, you're paying security
0: over $2.
1: That. He stole something for $2, and it wasn't even stole something. He allegedly stole something. They just didn't. They not have cameras? Like, did they not see him pay for it? Or did he do the bit where he ate it and then went and scanned the code? Like, there are some details they're missing. It doesn't make the company right. The company's very much in the wrong here. How are you going to fire somebody over $2? I mean, goodness gracious. Is that really what we've come to as an organization, as a society? It's terrifying. I'm Denton Day. Big thanks to Ben Strober, helping put the show to bed. Leno Willingham is going to be back tomorrow. I'm going to see if I can get Leno Willingham to give his thoughts on the Marvel Avengers trailer. I got to go see Spider-Man next week. I was silly enough. I thought for some reason Spider-Man came out this week. I got to go see that next week. I like the Avengers trailer, so I'm going to give you like 90 seconds on the Avengers trailer. I like the Avengers trailer because I like Doctor Doom. And I'm happy as hell to see Doctor Doom in the MCU because Doctor

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0: Westwood One Sports presents Denton Day.
1: I got 99 problems, and one of them is that LeBron James is now really dragging this thing out. Where is he going to sign? We are deep into the month of July. I can see August on the horizon, and a guy in his 40s has not signed. I hesitate to use the word holding the NBA hostage, but he's pretty darn close to holding the NBA hostage. I liken what I'm seeing from LeBron James and the way that he's clutching the spotlight right now, whether he intends to or not. I think he does. But whether he intends to or not. So I just got back from a vacation. I was on a cruise, and I cruised with Royal Caribbean on one of their absolutely massive ships. It's the Utopia of the Seas. It's not the biggest ship, but at one point it was. It was like this really iconic thing, and it was their next class of ships, right? So I go on this ship, and my family is a cruising family. I know that some people very much don't like cruises. My family like cruises, so we're cruising. We go on this ship, and on this ship, they have what is called an aqua show. I'm like, what the hell is an aqua show? I didn't know nothing about this, and it's a show in water, shocking, aqua show, but it's like water. It's acrobatics. It's all of these different things. You have people high diving, like really, really high diving, 10 meters in the air. It felt like I didn't have a ruler. It felt like they might have gone 15 meters in the air. I don't know if that's a thing that divers do. I thought it stopped at 10. It looked like they went higher than 10 meters. Is there like diving off of a high dive on a moving ship into this huge, huge show, right? Like it's this really big thing. You had to get reservations on the ship for it. And like during the middle of the show, when they're doing the high dives and they have people in makeup dancing and kicking water into the face of children in the front row, which was hilarious. I wasn't in the front row, so I wasn't getting water kicked in my face. But as they're doing this, they like take a break, and it's this interpretive dancing thing. And a guy comes flying in. He's suspended, and he comes flying into the scene, and he picks up a woman who is a part of the show, not just picking somebody up from the crowd, but it's a part of the show. And they do this very acrobatic dancing set, a number, if you will. And they're doing all the acrobatics. He's lifting her up. He's hoisting her while he is like hooked in, but she's not. So they're like 10 to 15 feet off of the ground, and they're doing the acrobatic thing. And she's like spinning around him as he is twirling her. And they're doing all of these things. And it's this beautiful thing if you love interpretive dance. I was just more like, oh my God, what is happening? But if you love interpretive dance, you're like looking at this and it's awesome. But man, they're clinging to each other. And they're quite literally clinging to each other for dear life. Because if my man dropped the woman, her life is different. I'm not saying she's going to die, but her life is different. You fall the wrong way, you're paralyzed, right? So they are clinging to each other for the absolute dear life of one another. And it has felt like that is kind of what LeBron has been doing to the spotlight, to this decision-making process that he is going through with deciding his next team. And it had been narrowed down to three teams a week ago. Well, four teams a week ago. It was the Cleveland Cavaliers, the Miami Heat, the Philadelphia 76ers, and then off in the distance, it was the Golden State Warriors. And everybody had their thoughts. Oh, I think he fits better here because of XYZ. No. I think he fits better here because of ABC. And everyone had their thoughts. I think Philadelphia makes the most sense because this is about rings. I'd like miss me with the nonsense of, oh, he's not ring chasing. Man, chase the rings. You're in your 40s. To hell with what all of the Jordan fans are going to think. They don't like your ass anyway. Chase the rings. Like, this is about championships. You play to win the game. You're a billionaire and you don't pay for Spotify ads. You don't need the money. You're good. Chase the rings. I think he fits better in Philly. Maybe you think he fits better in Cleveland. That's wrong, but you might think that. Maybe you think he fits better in Miami. We all can debate this until we are blue in the face. But that was a couple weeks ago. And then he went golfing with Draymond Green, and apparently the Warriors became more of a thing. And now we're being told something completely different. So when you get the list of narrowed down teams, because at one point, like literally a month ago, like almost to the day, like a month ago, it was that he's talking to everybody. 29 teams could be in on LeBron James. Now it's four with like a question mark of there potentially being more. And now Rich Paul has like shifted the tone. And the tone, this is what he said on his podcast. The tone is that we're waiting and you have to let LeBron James take his time.
2: I saw Adam in New York and we discussed it. And like I said, it's still his choice. So if he doesn't really know, can't rush it. Can't rush it.
3: We're so right now, rushed. The league is aware of this, that he's not there yet,
2: and we're not going to be rushed. It doesn't matter. I don't want to sit here and sound like this. I'll just say we're not going to be rushed.
3: Mm-hmm. That's totally fair for you to say.
2: It is his choice to make, and when he makes the choice, he's making it. Here's the other thing: it's not just like Pat said, and there's been several people to call and say, "Hey, Rich, is there anything more we should be doing, we could be doing?" And my answer is no. We don't need you to go above and beyond about anything. We understand it. It's clear. All the messages have been sent.
3: If they want to send me floor tickets, I can see what I can do to influence this.
2: We get it. And again, there's roster spots that's not filled.
3: Right.
2: If they want to fill their roster spots, we're not saying don't fill your roster spots.
3: But Rich, this is what I mean.
1: I mean, what is he, like burning prayers? How much more time do you actually need here? So here's the thing when it comes to LeBron and when it comes to what Rich Paul just said, which is having teams come to him and ask, is there anything more that we can be doing? And for the answer right now to be no. He's taking his time. That, to me, says that he's waiting for something. It's telling me that LeBron James is waiting for something. And I don't know what that thing is. I have a couple of guesses. And I have a microphone, so you'll hear some of the guesses. But I have a couple of guesses. I just don't know what it is. Because you've heard all of the pitches. You've talked to all of the players. There have been rumors and speculation that he's talked to Donovan Mitchell, that he's had conversations with the powers that be, the superstars in Philadelphia, Embiid, Jaylen Brown, Tyrese Maxey. He's talked to those in Miami. He's hung out with Draymond Green, and Steph Curry has pitched him on national television about the golf in the Bay, because apparently golf is like a big, big decision maker or a big factor in the decision-making process for LeBron, which is one of my speculatory things. Is LeBron James waiting on an exclusive golf membership somewhere in one of these cities? Is there any golf club in one of these cities that wouldn't let LeBron James play golf? I guess that's question number two. But it feels like if he is going to, quote, take his time to the point where Adam Silver and Rich Paul are having conversations about this, which is very abnormal. And that to me is saying, like, Adam Silver is coming to Rich Paul being like, hey, man, can we speed this thing up a little bit? Like, can we get a little bit of a decision here before training camp starts in the NFL? Because once training camp starts in the NFL, we lose a little bit of steam as a sport. Can we like speed this process up? Rich Paul saying, no, we're going to take our time. Well, what are they waiting for? They're waiting for Anthony Davis. They're waiting for the date in early August where Anthony Davis becomes extension eligible. And then the Wizards have to make a decision. Are they going to pay Anthony Davis an exorbitant amount of money to play for them? Or is he going to force a trade? Because if Anthony Davis does not get the extension that he so desires, which is going to be north of $250 million for a guy that has played not a lot of basketball since he left LeBron James and the Lakers, it's a decision that would be very idiotic if I'm the Wizards, who I happen to be a fan of. Do they give him that extension, or does he then attempt to use some leverage and force his way out, which could potentially land him in Golden State, where, oh, by the way, Draymond Green has decided that he wants to take less money to maybe make some pieces fit a little bit? Does that maybe influence LeBron James? Maybe there's a scenario where Anthony Davis gets the extension that he so desires. And as part of that, LeBron James wants to then go play with Anthony Davis, and he wants to join the Washington Wizards. He's long been a fan of Michael Jordan. They've kind of become like the idols are your rivals kind of a deal, but he's been a fan of Michael Jordan, and maybe he wants to follow in the footsteps and do what Michael Jordan could not, which is win a championship or at least just make the playoffs in Washington. That is a potential option for LeBron James. When he says he's taking his time, it to me means that there is something that we maybe don't know about that he is waiting for. Maybe it was just the fact that he was doing this Fanatics Fest thing. And his talks are a lot more interesting when you're hoping that maybe he can make an announcement. His talks with Tyrese Halliburton are live podcasts, rather, not a talk. But his live podcasts are a lot more interesting when there's like a real topic of conversation, where Tyrese Halliburton sits on a stage and gets to pitch LeBron James. Hey, LeBron, why didn't you come to Indiana? And then he laughs at him in his face the way that he should, because why would LeBron James spend potentially his last year, with all due respect, in the great city of Indianapolis? Why would he go there? Like, the Cleveland thing makes sense because he's from there. That's the only draw that Cleveland has. This is LeBron James we're talking about. He's not going and playing in Indianapolis. He's just not doing it. St. Elmo's is great. It's not that good. There's a lot of cities that have great food. There's a draw there. We know that he's filming it. He's said that he's filming it. I just think that it's an Anthony Davis thing, and that he's looking out for his friend, that Rich Paul is looking out for a guy that's on his agency list of saying, can we put a little bit of pressure on Washington, get that extension done? If we can't, can we then leverage that to get LeBron James to go anywhere, to get Anthony Davis to be traded, to then build some form of a super team of Steph and LeBron and Draymond and Anthony Davis and maybe Tingus Pingus? Like, can we build a super team in Yaxel Lendenborg? Although the Yaxel fit in there is very interesting. It would kind of be like building the Avengers in Golden State, but it's like the Avengers now. So like, if you watch the Avengers Doomsday trailer and you're like, wow, this is not as big of a deal as the Avengers Endgame trailer was, when you have Iron Man at his peak and you have Doctor Strange, who you're invested in, and you got Black Panther with Chadwick Boseman and Doctor Strange. Like, this is not that. This is like Thor, who in that case is Steph Curry. It's like Thor and a bunch of other dudes that have only had like one movie, right? If you're not a nerd, that doesn't make sense to you. If you're a nerd that crosses over with basketball, like, this is nail on the head thing. You're like, wow, this would be sick if it was not exactly how it is right now. And like, Yaxel Lindenborg's kind of like the Ant-Man of the group. It doesn't feel like that's as big of a, it doesn't feel like that's as big of a deal in 2026, though I would love to watch Steph Curry play with LeBron James. Like, I that's the like the weirdest part of this entire thing is that I would love Steph Curry to play with LeBron James, but doing it in 2026 and then having to force Anthony Davis to be a part of that package. Like, I can just watch LeBron and Steph. I don't really need to see Anthony Davis here because I kind of understand that if you are going to compete and be a championship caliber team in the Western Conference in 2026, not saying that Anthony Davis doesn't matter in that equation, but he's not nearly as big of a deal as just the LeBron and Steph element of this thing. How do you feel about LeBron James stretching this free agency decision to now being into late July? 310-840-4910, 310-840-4910. Our guy, Mr. Positive, is on the line. Mr. Positive, you're on the show. What's up?
4: D-Day, boom, shakalaka. Oh, my God, you're being bombastic. You're bringing in superheroes. You're bringing in the GOAT. You're bringing in LeBron is holding the NBA hostage. Here's the thing. They don't know when they're going to play the great games on Christmas and what you have you. This is unbelievable. The GOAT can do whatever he wants. You're right. You got to flip a coin. You're making a lot of sense, the scenarios that you're playing out. I mean, tonight you're Superman, the Hulk, and Thor, and Doctor Strange all put together, D-Day. You are being bombastic. I don't know. I would like for him maybe to go to... I want him to be happy, number one, but I think maybe... You know, he wants to win another championship. He is the GOAT, so it would probably be good to go to Philadelphia, but I see him, like you said, Cleveland. I would love for him to play with Steph because they have such chemistry. They like each other. They've been, you know, the Warriors, the Olympic team and all that stuff. Wow, D-Day, this is tough, but it's unbelievable. He's holding the NBA hostage. You're right. It's a coin toss, my friend. And thank you for taking my call. And everybody, go for your dreams.
1: We are going for our dreams, Mr. Positive. I appreciate it. So you brought up a lot of things there, a lot of superhero crossovers, like universal crossovers there. The scheduling bit has been like the funniest thing. Adam Silver's like, I need to know who's playing on Christmas. Oh, God forbid. Like, he's choosing between Miami, Philadelphia, Golden State, and Cleveland. All teams that are interesting enough to put on Christmas. I mean, Philadelphia just traded for Jaylen Brown. You could just throw them against the Knicks. Regardless of whether or not LeBron is playing, that is an interesting basketball game. Giannis now plays in Miami. You can throw them on Christmas. That is an interesting basketball game because Giannis is a part of it. Golden State still has Steph Curry. You can throw them in one of the West Coast games. So, like, this idea of Adam Silver running up on Rich Paul and being like, I need to know so I can schedule. Buddy, he's giving you the easiest options. Again, like, it's not like it is between Indiana and Sacramento. With respect, not a lot of people want to watch the Kings on Christmas. With you, if you put the King on Christmas, maybe you do, but like no one is really itching to be like, man, I really need some Sacramento in my life on the holidays. You know what seconds would go well with? The Sacramento King. Like, no one's doing that. He's not really twisting your arm. He's choosing between some of the biggest names in the NBA right now and some of the most interesting teams in the NBA right now. And you're crying about who am I going to schedule? When am I going to schedule? You don't need to schedule everything around LeBron James. This says a lot more about Adam Silver. In fact, I'm going to get into this when we get back from break here because this says a lot more about Adam Silver and his rulership style. We'll take some more of your phone calls. Where does LeBron James land? Do you even care at this point? 310-840-4910, 310-840-4910. It's D-Day sitting in for Linnell Willingham on Westwood One Sports Night. 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
5: At the Denton Day on Twitter, 310-804-4910. That is our talk and text line on Westwood One Sports. LeBron James has taken his time, according to Rich Paul. I don't know what that means, but it does feel like that means he is going to take a lot more time in making a decision on where he is going to play basketball in 2026 and 2027. I am holding steadfast in that he should be playing in Philadelphia. Forget this hometown return of Cleveland. You already did that. Like, a sequel is great. I don't need to see the third installment. This doesn't need to be a trilogy of times that you played in Cleveland. Ain't nobody need the sequel to Miami, though they did post, Miami did. This is a real thing, by the way. They did post on their YouTube channel a projected press conference introductory for LeBron James that was scheduled for July 27th. Now, it's been reported by those that cover the team for the Miami Herald that this is not to be looked at too deeply. This is just how social media works, people. And let me tell you, the social media department is not exactly high on the totem pole of when actual decisions are being made. So I wouldn't look too far into that. I honestly think that LeBron James is far too intelligent to look at Miami's roster and think, yeah, I fit there. You have two guys in Bam and Giannis that they don't even know how to play with one another, and that all of a sudden is going to be the place that you decide to end your career with. I also don't know what his relationship is like with Pat Riley. I think Philadelphia is the best play. If it's not Philadelphia, I'd love to see him play with Steph and Draymond. Really more Steph than Draymond at this point, but I'd love to see him play with Steph. What say you? 310-840-4910. 310-840-4910. Jay is in D.C. Jay, you're on Westwood One Sports Night. How are you?
6: I'm doing pretty good. How about yourself, babe?
5: I'm doing good.
6: This is where I stand on with LeBron decision. I'm fine with him taking this time to make his choice. I don't know what he's waiting on. Apparently, he's waiting on somebody. He can take his time. As a person who's relocated before, you know, there's a lot of decisions that go into it, and, you know, a lot of things you got to factor in, like he said in his many press conferences. And, of course, you know, he probably had more resources than that, but nonetheless, you know, we still got to take time and plan things out. Now, Fardner, what's interesting, what you said was that he's waiting on Anthony Davis, how they're trying to, you know, put pressure on the Wizards to give Anthony Davis that contract. I didn't think of that before, so that could be it. It's once we give Anthony Davis his contract, then boom, he goes sign with Philadelphia or whoever. Now, what I do agree with you on is that Philadelphia is the best spot for him. Cleveland looks good. I don't know how well him and Harden would, if it's beneficial to have them both on the court at the same time. I don't know if they, you know, Harden ball dominant, LeBron going to need it as well. I don't know how they'll play together. But I would agree with you on Philly. Philly would be the spot because when Embiid is when he plays 50 games, 55 games, LeBron will be there to pick up the slack, would be kind of like the person to fill in for him when he's not there. So I think that's the spot for him. We'll see what he decides on. But I'm fine from taking this time. You know, I just sit back and just wait for him to drop the news.
5: Jay, I appreciate it. So I'm fine with him taking his time as well because it makes my life a lot easier. I mean, it's a lot easier to talk about LeBron James in July when there's not a lot going on in the world of sports right now. So thank you, King, for that one. It would be kind of funny. So, like, the Anthony Davis thing is interesting because I think it has some influence. If he just waits for Anthony Davis, let's just say, hypothetically, if he waits for Anthony Davis to get the extension, Washington in this hypothetical gives Anthony Davis the extension, and then he just signs with one of the teams that we've been talking about him signing with for a month, that would be like the biggest buzzkill maybe ever. Like, if he waits for the Davis contract and then decides, I'm going to sign with the Wizards, who no one has been talking about, then it's a story. Or if he waits for the Anthony Davis signing and is like, actually, all of a sudden, nobody knew it, but I've been talking with the Nuggets, so I'm going to go play with Jokic. Like, that would be something. If he waits for the Anthony Davis signing and then is like, you know what, I'm going to go to Cleveland. Like, bro, what was the point of all of this? Which, by the way, I think one of the more underrated, hilarious things that has happened, Rich Paul having a podcast is great because I think Rich Paul is interesting. It is also hilarious because he will, like, all the... Sometimes he slips up and like, the wall falls, right? When you think of Clutch Sports and the operation that they have run for a number of years now, it's, like, really buttoned up. And we have often referred to them as puppet masters, the way that they control the NBA. It has been funny at times to hear Rich Paul talk about the different scenarios, like when they were talking about Cleveland, and he just added, with no real context, man, LeBron really loved Darius Garland, who they traded for James Harden. Like, that's a hilarious little thing to add with zero context into a conversation about a potential team that one of your biggest clients could be signing with. Hey, they really loved the guy that they traded this deadbeat defender for. Oh, I'm sure he loved that. James Harden playing alongside LeBron James in 2026 is the most uninteresting pairing that I could culminate when it comes to superstar. Joel Embiid and LeBron James is a pretty close second because Philadelphia fans are going to love when LeBron signs with them. And then by like game 25, when both of them are just standing by the point line and nobody is playing back to the basket, they're going to be throwing the remote through their television. That's bound to happen because Joel Embiid is, I've just grown to accept, Embiid is never going to be a back-to-the-basket player. You don't get older and get more physical. That's not how it works. You get older and then shy away from the physicality, so he already doesn't play back-to-the-basket the way that he should. I can't imagine that's going to get any better, even if LeBron James signs there. So that's going to be hilarious. But LeBron and James Harden is just, dude, yuck. Gross. Cleveland would need somebody else, and it is worth noting, at least at the moment, James Harden is technically not signed to the Cleveland Cavaliers. The expectation is that he will. The expectation is that he opted out of next year with a player option in an effort to do something similar to what Draymond Green has done in Golden State, which is make room for somebody else, seemingly LeBron James, but he is not actively signed to the Cleveland Cavaliers at the moment. 310-804-0410. Sean is in Massachusetts, wants to join the conversation. Sean, what's up? You're on Westwood One Sports Night.
7: Hey, how's it going?
5: I'm doing well, man. How are you?
7: I'm out in my garage, and that's pouring out.
5: Thank God you're inside.
7: Huh?
5: What do you got on LeBron? But,
7: all right. What I was calling about is if they trade for Anthony Davis to go to Golden State, that'll be a big mistake because he's always hurt. Curry's always hurt. So LeBron's going to go out there with all these people that are getting hurt all the time. That's bad. That he's not going there. The two spots that he's going to go to is Minnesota or Philadelphia.
5: That's an interesting point. So Minnesota has obviously been involved in these conversations. I appreciate the call. You can join 310-840-4910, 310-840-4910, talk and text line on Westwood One Sports Night. The Minnesota thing is interesting because the appeal is Anthony Edwards. And then secondly, it is LaMelo Ball, but it's largely Anthony Edwards because Anthony Edwards needs a little bit of help. LeBron and LaMelo would be unique because LaMelo kind of... So when you picture the idea of like a James Harden, right? And LeBron playing alongside James Harden, I think most of us envision 2016 James Harden. You're not envisioning 2026 James Harden, because 2026 James Harden is not that appealing. He doesn't play defense. He has no burst when it comes to the offensive side of the ball. He turns the ball over way too frequently. Historic levels of turnovers in the NBA playoffs this past year. All of the things that he did well when he was a perennial MVP candidate, he doesn't really do well. Still has good vision, but he's not a great facilitator of the ball because he doesn't have burst. So you think of a lot of the things when you think of LeBron and James Harden positively, of like the 2016-2017 version of James Harden. And LaMelo isn't that, but when it comes to being a facilitator, I would say that he is more similar to like that version of James Harden than the current version of James Harden, which I think could be enticing to LeBron James, realizing that, hey, I have a setup man. I can kind of do the off-ball thing. I've gotten a lot better at the three-point shooting over the course of my career. That's how you sustain a career as long as LeBron James has. LaMelo is a perfect guy to be my setup man, and we could run in transition. And I mean, some of the lobs that LaMelo could throw to LeBron in transition, that he could throw to Anthony Edwards in transition, like if you're in Minnesota, that has to be enticing. And then on top of that, that would be a major superstar that actually wants to come to you. Minnesota, not known for free agent signings, even with Anthony Edwards. That would be a major star wanting to come to you. That would be a massive deal for the Timberwolves franchise that has never really been all that relevant in these sorts of conversations. I do think that could work. I don't know that that makes them better than San Antonio. I don't know that that makes them better than Oklahoma City. But at the same time, like, this is why you play the game. I'm going to trust that LeBron James is going to bring it in the postseason, and he at least gives Anthony Edwards a second option. You still have Jaden McDaniels there, so that's like a nice quartet. It's not as, you know, if I'm just going to stay with the comic book references, because I was already going to talk about this Avengers Endgame or the Avengers Doomsday trailer anyway. LeBron, Anthony Edwards, LaMelo Ball, and Jaden McDaniels, they're like the Thunderbolts, right? The new Avengers. LeBron with Steph and Draymond and Anthony Davis and potentially Kristaps and whoever else they field on that roster, that would be like the Avengers in Doomsday, where it's Thor, who in this case is Steph Curry, because Steph Curry is still playing at a high level to where he's one of the top 10 players in the NBA, and he's doing a lot of the heavy lifting, because you look around the rest of that Avengers group, and it's like a bunch of dudes that you don't really know, or a bunch of dudes that are a little washed at the moment. That's kind of what the Warriors would be looking like in 2026. So that's like the Avengers now. I don't know that there's a spot where LeBron would be signing and it would be like the OG Avengers when they're taking on Thanos. Maybe that's Philadelphia, but I'm not going to say that Embiid is like an OG Avenger. Like, I'm not going to do it. I don't have any ill will against Joel Embiid. I'm just not going to say he's like Robert Downey Jr.'s Iron Man or prime Chris Evans Captain America. I don't know what they're doing with him in the new one. I'm not going to say that. So LeBron James with Minnesota, that'd be fun. I liked the Thunderbolts movie. It was a good movie. It was like a very rare win for the MCU in the Marvel thing, because they've had a lot of swings and misses as of late. So that could be fun. Still an option, certainly. 310-840-4910. Talk and text. Join the conversation. What's the best fit for LeBron James as he takes his time with his decision-making? Some more of your phone calls when we get back. It's D-Day, Denton Day, in for Linnell Willingham on now a Wednesday morning on Westwood One Sports Night.
4: 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Training camps are kicking off. The Panthers and Cardinals get things started tomorrow. Then it's the Pats, Seahawks, and Bucks on Friday, followed by the Rams and Niners on Saturday. The pigskin is flying, and we're here for it. 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
5: At the Denton Day on Twitter, talking text line 310-840-4910. Sitting in for Linnell Willingham, who is back tomorrow, or in this case, later today, on Westwood One Sports Night. He's on vacation. He gets a little bit of vacation, too, every now and then, people. He'll be locked in. Don't you worry. We're talking LeBron James, potential destinations for LeBron James, him taking his sweet-ass time when coming to a decision, and he has the entire NBA world waiting on his every moment. Adam Silver is begging Rich Paul, please, Rich, I need to know where LeBron is going to sign so I can then plan our Christmas Day schedule to hopefully compete with the NFL. It doesn't really matter. The NFL is going to blitz your ass anyway. I don't know why you care. He's also, LeBron is choosing between teams that you could just regularly put on Christmas without LeBron James. He's not going to like the Atlanta Hawks, who have no superstar at the moment. They have good players, but they have no superstar at the moment. He's not just going there. He's going to teams that already have superstars that are already, at least theoretically, championship contenders. Dave McMenamin weighed in on this on ESPN, the mothership, and kind of discussed the length of time that it is taking for LeBron James to make his decision.
0: Brian, I've been told from a source, quote, nothing happening today. And, you know, as Rich Paul stated on the podcast on Monday evening, LeBron doesn't know. Rich Paul doesn't know. And, you know, people around the league, including Commissioner Adam Silver, are trying to put pressure on the James camp to make a decision. Rich Paul said on the podcast that he had a conversation with Adam Silver in New York about Silver's comments, saying that I really need LeBron to tell us what he's doing so we can put the league schedule together. And Rich's statement to him was, you know, he doesn't really know. So how can he rush the decision? It's not like he is waiting on his choice and there's some elaborate rollout planned. And so as LeBron is weighing the options, the only thing all of us can do is just wait.
5: So here's where I have to patiently and very respectfully disagree. I have a feeling that on July 22nd, LeBron James has a good idea of where he's going to play. He's just taking his time. For whatever that reason is, that personal reason, I believe that LeBron James knows what is going to happen. I believe he knows where he wants to play. I do think he is just drawing this bad boy out. You got a documentary to film. The attention's been pretty nice. Right now, for the next couple of days, the NBA could, you know, kind of own the sports zeitgeist. You don't have a lot of NFL stuff, although rookies do report in a couple of days across the NFL for training camp, but you don't have a whole lot going on in the NFL for the next couple of days. SEC media days are a big deal, but if we're being honest, I don't think there's a huge amount of crossover between SEC fans and NBA fans. There's some, but it's not like a massive amount of crossover. So you can kind of control some things right now. It's pretty nice being talked about. LeBron James knows that. He's been talked about for like 30 years now, almost at this point, religiously. I do think that he knows. I also think there is going to be an elaborate rollout. This is not going to be like a Shams tweet. There is going to be something. That could be like an ad for his Lobos alcohol. That could be like an ad for Beats, an ad for Nike where he says it. He might show up randomly at like a concert in one of these cities and make the announcement. Like, there is going to be a rollout with the way that LeBron James announces where he is going to play. The idea that this is just going to be a tweet, I mean, have we followed the career of the man at all? If there's one thing that he does very well, as a guy that owns a production company, he is going to make it a big deal when he ultimately makes the decision to sign. So let's not sit here and play like this is going to be some nonchalant thing. It's late July and he hasn't made the decision yet. And his agent does a podcast. It's going to be a big deal when he eventually signs. I do think there are some dark horses. We've had a couple of callers name a couple of dark horses. Minnesota, maybe less dark horse because they've been in the conversations. But we did have a texter weigh in, and you can text us, 310-840-4910. A texter weighed in and says, Denton, what about the Mavericks for LeBron? They have a big plus solid forwards and guards. And the Mavericks are like the exact kind of dark horse that could really blow some things up. And what I mean by that is, if you look at the Western Conference right now, like if we're doing the way too early rankings of how you think things are going to go in the Western Conference, you know Oklahoma City is going to be good. You know San Antonio is going to be good. Denver. The hope is that Houston and Minnesota are going to be good. That's six teams right there. You think Golden State is going to be good regardless of whether or not they sign LeBron James, because Steph Curry is still playing at a high enough level for them to be in the play-in conversation. Maybe you still think Phoenix is something, right? So that's like seven, eight teams that you think could be something. Notice, I did not say the Dallas Mavericks. If you throw LeBron James onto the Dallas Mavericks, who are now led by Masai Ujiri, who is a big enough name that you would think LeBron James has respect for to say, hey, I might want to go play under the guidance of Masai Ujiri, built a championship team in Toronto. If you look at what that starting lineup would be, it's Kyrie Irving at the one. He has a pretty good relationship with LeBron James. You could then throw LeBron at the two, Cooper Flagg at the three. I could see why LeBron would maybe want to play with Cooper Flagg. PJ Washington at the four, Derek Lively at the five. So it's effectively Kyrie Irving and the Giants, with one of those Giants being LeBron James and another of those Giants being Cooper Flagg, who is positioned to be one of the next great players and one of the next faces of the NBA, had a very prolific rookie year while having next to no help and doing quite literally everything. You put him in a position where he is going to be much more successful, and then you also get the reunion between LeBron James and Kyrie Irving. That makes the NBA very happy, and then you could theoretically say, well, I think that team could then position themselves as a contender. Are they better than Are they better than Denver? Probably not, though we'll see what that roster looks like. Are they better than Oklahoma City? No, but you at least position yourself. And if Kyrie is healthy, he's still a wizard with the basketball, and you elevate Cooper Flagg, because with LeBron playing side by side, you're going to pay a lot more attention to Cooper Flagg. You're already paying attention to Cooper Flagg, but the likelihood that Dallas has a ton of televised games, even with him, I'm talking like double-digit 10, 12, 15 nationally televised games with just Cooper Flagg is a little slim. When it's LeBron and Cooper Flagg, that number is going to balloon. And you're going to see Dallas on national television all the time, because it's going to be really easy for these television networks to capitalize off of LeBron and Cooper Flagg. And then Kyrie is just like another benefit, because he's still an interesting enough player and he's still good enough if he's healthy to say this is going to be must-watch television. That makes Dallas really interesting. And then maybe Adam Silver's like, well, now I got to put them on Christmas. We know that wherever LeBron is playing is going to be playing on Christmas. That is what Adam Silver and the Rich Paul inclusion of Adam Silver's name into the conversations, that is what he's telling us. He's saying, hey, wherever he plays, they are going to play on Christmas. We just need to know when. We need to schedule that, and we'll try and kind of position it at either the 5 o'clock or the 8 o'clock Eastern window, which traditionally are the more watched windows for the NBA on Christmas, because you're kind of like not going up as much against the NFL, but you still kind of are, because the NFL is just tossing your salad and stealing your sneakers with the way that they now position themselves on Christmas. I'm Denton Day. I'm sitting in for Lenell Willingham. He is going to be back later today on a Wednesday on the East Coast. You can join the conversation, 310-840-4910. That's our talk or our text line. You can hit me up on Twitter as well, at the Denton Day, to join the conversation as it relates to the future of LeBron James. Where is he going to play? Philadelphia still seems like the best bet. I do like the Dallas option that a texter gave to us. So you can text us at 310-840-4910. If you have a better option, now is the time. He's waiting for something. He's taking his time. Where is that end up going to be for LeBron James? 310-840-4910. When we get back, we'll transition a little bit to Major League Baseball. One of the great base running blunders you'll hear, plus the worst possible way to lose a job. That comes your way next on Westwood One Sports Night.

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1: At the Denton Day on Twitter, where you can find me sitting in for Linnell Willingham. He will be back tomorrow. We've talked a lot about LeBron James. We've talked a lot about college football. We do have MLB's trade deadline coming up here in a couple of weeks now at this point, but we're getting to the point where it's just days away. I am expecting a couple of big moves to be made. In 5 minutes, I'll tell you why one team would be idiotic to not make a big move, but we need to celebrate in some misery. Misery loves company, and we're going to celebrate in the misery because we got a Dodgers fan in Oliver Popular that runs the board, so he gets to celebrate. Big game tonight in baseball. Dodgers on the road taking on the Phillies. The Dodgers obviously are the Dodgers, the presumed favorite in the National League, and the Philadelphia Phillies have had a really good season this year in a very weird National League season up to this point, where it feels like it's the Dodgers who have separated themselves. Milwaukee has separated themselves a little bit. And then everybody else is really good, and no one is really separated from the pack to join those other two teams. Philadelphia was thinking, hey, maybe that could be us. They had a very great opportunity to get a big win over the Dodgers at home in the ninth inning. Multiple guys on base, ball in play. All you got to do is get at least one guy across home plate, send the bad boy to extra innings, because the game was a 2-1 ball game in the bottom of the ninth inning. They did not do that. Take a listen to this. This is Philadelphia's television broadcast of the final few outs that ended the game for the Phillies.
2: Freddie's even deep.
3: Off the hands, over to third. Oh, they got Crawford caught.
4: Well, that doesn't matter.
2: Oh, no, JT.
3: Oh, JT's in trouble now. Oh, JT is out at second base.
1: I mean, you want to talk about base running blunders. So Crawford was at third trying to go home on contact. They got him caught in the pickle. And then JT Realmuto, who could have just stayed pat at second base, hey, let's live to see another out. I'm still technically in scoring position, so you get the tying run on second. He decides to get active to try and steal one. Well, his buddy Crawford is attempting to do the same thing. Crawford gets picked, and then they go and turn and get JT Realmuto out. Game over. So a 2-1 game that could have been a 2-2 game, or at the very least is still a 2-1 game with two outs, giving yourself an opportunity to at least try and make something happen, to try and maybe on the final out get something, some sort of contact, and feeling pretty good about yourself. It ends up being a whole lot of nothing for the Philadelphia Phillies. They dropped the ball game. I wonder how much a team like Philadelphia is going to be in the market come the next couple of days and weeks. You know, baseball is really funny in the way that the trade market works, in that it's very, very quiet leading up to the deadline, and then all of a sudden it just kind of explodes. And guys are getting moved left, right, and center. Big names, small names, names you've never heard of. Prospects being moved that are like deep, deep, deep in the pipeline that somebody with a certain organization really ends up loving. I always find it fascinating. It's unlike any other trade deadline across sports. I think it's the most fun and the most entertaining trade deadline that we have. With that said, if the Detroit Tigers don't move on from Tarek Skubal and strike while the iron is hot, they should be damned to eternity. I don't love the idea of relegation in Major League Baseball, but they should be relegated if they don't move on from Tarek Skubal. They need to pull the trigger. They need to bite the bullet and say, look, man, this isn't going to work. When you lose the arbitration case the way that they did, which is basically you're sitting eye to eye with your best player and saying, hey, we know that you've won multiple Cy Youngs. We think you're good. We don't think you're that good. And saying, this is how we value you. Not great. And then you get in front of a judge, and the judge looks at you, the team, being like, are you dumb? You're going to offer him $19 million. We have every reason to believe he's worth $31 million, and that's what you're going to have to pay him. Usually, when that happens, the relationship gets very, very sour between player and front office. And when the relationship gets sour between player and front office and money is involved, they leave. They say, somebody is going to pay me. And because he is a pitcher, someone is going to pay him. If you're Detroit, you got to get something back from him. It is idiotic, malpractice, negligent. Every negative connotation under the sun is how I would characterize Detroit if they just let one of the great pitchers of a generation walk for free. They've already done that in the past. A little over a decade ago, Max Scherzer, who had been a part of some of their championship runs, and he'd won a Cy Young already, they let him walk. They said, hey, you know what? Go walk. And what happened is he came to D.C., he won some more Cy Youngs, and then he ultimately led the Nationals, or was a part of a Nationals championship team. They were perennially good in the National League, and thanks largely to Max Scherzer, threw a couple no-hitters, should have had a perfect game against Pittsburgh, guy leaned into a pitch, I was there, it still makes me angry. But they let a guy go, and he ended up having a lot of success. They're about to do the same thing to Tarek Skubal. You just got to get something in return for him. Because there should be teams that are willing to give a king's ransom for one of the best pitchers, and you cannot fall victim to the idea that you are still in contention in the American League. You can't fall victim to the idea that although we as a team are only a few games, we're only five games out of the wild card in an American League that's very wide open. We're only 6.5 games out from the division in the Central that's currently led by the White Sox and the Guardians. We feel like we're in striking distance. Let's just keep Tarek Skubal and, you know, let's just see what happens. Let's just see what we can do. Don't do that. Trade his ass. Get something in return for him and let that be somebody else's problem. See if they can re-sign him for what is going to be an exorbitant amount of money. I mean, he is, even with the elbow surgery, he is going to get a substantial amount of money. And the ultimate kicker as to why, if I'm Detroit, I am sending him packing. I ain't working with no Scott Boras, because Scott Boras ain't working with you. His entire life goal is to get his dude somewhere else where somewhere else is going to pay him a lot more money. The worst thing that could ever happen to any baseball fan, I don't care what city you're living in, with maybe the exception of New York and Los Angeles because they have buku money. But with the exception of those three teams, because we'll put the Mets in there too. They don't win, but their owner does pay a lot. Those three teams aside, the worst thing that you can do as a fan is fall in love with a player and then find out that they're repped by Scott Boras, because you know they are not going to be around long term. He has done it with everybody. Bryce Harper, Juan Soto. I'm basically just going to name Nationals players from like the late 2000s because they were all repped by Scott Boras and they all left and got a ton of money. He's going to do it with James Wood too, which just hurts my soul to the core at this point in time. But Tarek Skubal is next. They got to let him go. And as the deadline gets closer, you got to find somebody that's in the market. Maybe that is a team like Philadelphia. Just look up and down the standings. Who is close enough in the standings to justify? I can't imagine that New York is going to make a swing. Although if you add Tarek Skubal to that pitching rotation when they're healthy, that would be insane. But it does feel like once they get healthy, which they're hoping to, top to bottom, that pitching rotation is pretty good. Maybe you don't want to give up any other names, any other prospects to keep it that way. But there are teams like in Atlanta, like a Philadelphia. Maybe you can talk to Chicago and the Cubs, not the White Sox, because you're not going to trade inside your own division, but a team like the Cubs, and maybe swindle them into giving up a quality prospect, maybe a couple quality prospects, and then you get something that you could mortgage or you get something that you could build off in the future, and they get Tarek Skubal. And I mean, Tarek Skubal pitching for the Chicago Cubs as they look to make a playoff run and at least compete with Milwaukee, which is easier said than done because Milwaukee is just shredding at the moment. But Chicago competing with Milwaukee with Tarek Skubal in that rotation would be a whole lot of fun. The craziest thing that could happen, and this won't happen, but the craziest thing that could happen is if the Pittsburgh Pirates just say, F it, full send. We want Skubal and Skeens for a year. Not even a year, be half a year. We want Skubal and Skeens for half a year. We'll give up a bunch of prospects. We ain't going to pay them anyway. We'll give up a bunch of prospects. Let's get Tarek Skubal and Paul Skeens for half a year. And then we're going to be on, we'll get flexed onto primetime games. And people will be, they'll be watching the Pittsburgh Pirates on television. I think that would be a lot of fun. 310-840-4910, 310-840-4910. That's our talk and our text line. I'm going to tell you the worst way to be fired in just a matter of moments here on Westwood One Sports Night. Denton Day sitting in for Linnell Willingham. But let's go to the phones. Brandon is in Chicago, wants to join the program. Brandon, what's up, man? You're on Westwood One Sports Night.
4: D-Day was good, man. Thanks for taking my call.
1: Of course.
4: So I just wanted to get on the LeBron talk here. I do think it would be cool to see LeBron go to Minnesota. You know, Ant-Man, and then you got Io there too. I think adding Io really helped Minnesota. It gave them another ball handler. So, you know, Ant-Man doesn't have to be, you know, controlling the ball the whole time and wasting a lot of energy. I think you kind of saw that with the Knicks, giving them a secondary ball handler, and even with the Thunder, you know, having them having their second ball handler too helped them a lot. You know, another good place would be Philly, you know, with those quick guards. You know, I could see LeBron, you know, dishing them out to them, you know, those guys working off the ball and getting to the rim and stuff like that. But, you know, with Luka going to the Lakers, man, that was like a pretty world-shocking moment, you know. What if LeBron actually went to the Bulls? I mean, you saw with Dylan Harper, 20 years old, making it to the finals. Who's to say, you know, Caleb Wilson, he's 20 years old, can't pull off the same thing. You know, they got a shooter with Powell, you know. And with Giddey, I don't know if the Detroit's looking to add, you know, another guy for Durant. But, you know, the Bulls, if they do have a Giddey, they need to add, a defensive center. I heard they're rumored to be in with Gafford as well. But I mean, with LeBron going to the Bulls, man, think of how many jersey sales he would have, you know what I mean? And just like the overall shock that would be to the whole NBA world, man.
1: I mean, can you imagine that, Brandon? I appreciate the call as always. A really good option with Chicago. So it's fun to imagine for a couple of different reasons. There's a lot of branches on this tree. The biggest and the most obnoxious branch on the tree, the one that you can't miss, it's the one that's dangling so far down from the tree that it's touching the earth, is that he would be going to play in the place that made Michael Jordan a true household name. If you're a college basketball fan, you get very angry. You say, Denton, he was great at UNC. He was. He was. But he became his heirness in Chicago. He became the greatest basketball player ever to live, according to many people in Chicago. So the idea of LeBron James going to Chicago in his 40s would be a fascinating revelation. You know, it is funny because there was real conversation all the way back in the first decision about Wade Bosch and LeBron playing together in Chicago. There were the ties with Dwayne Wade, who is from Chicago, going there, and then Chicago at the time had the money, or they could have had a way to make the money work. They might have had to move a few bodies in order to do so, but LeBron landed in Miami through what was technically a sign and trade anyway. So there were conversations about the potential of them actually not reuniting, but uniting together in Chicago, not Miami. So instead of LeBron sitting at the YMCA or the Boys and Girls Club where he did the decision and saying, I'm taking my talents to South Beach, you would have said, I'm taking my talents to Southside Chicago, and I'm going to go play for the Chicago Bulls. That would have been, I mean, you want to talk about a canon event in NBA history. LeBron James in his prime going to play in Chicago as he's chasing the ghost of Michael Jordan, but doing it in the actual city that made Michael Jordan Michael Jordan. And that was around the time where Derrick Rose was going to be in Chicago as well. I mean, could you imagine how crazy that would have been? It's a lot more enticing then than it is now, largely because you kind of want to see what Caleb Wilson is going to be like without the nonsense that LeBron is going to bring. And I love LeBron James. Like, I'm a fan of LeBron James. It took me a while because I am a fan of the Washington Wizards, and what he did to Gilbert Arenas on the free throw line in 2006 still hurts. But I become a big fan of LeBron James, even despite the pain that he caused me as a 11-year-old child in 2006. I become a fan of him. I like to see LeBron James succeed. I like watching greatness. I don't know that I want whatever he brings, the baggage, the attention, because it's fair to say that I'm a fan of LeBron James and also realize he just brings a lot, man. Like, there's attention. It's unnecessary most of the time. I don't know that I would want to bring that attention to Caleb Wilson, because he is it right now. Summer League is not always a great idea or a great benchmark, a litmus test of how good a player is going to be, because you are largely playing against guys that you are significantly better than. Like, Summer League is hilarious to me because, generally speaking, you have about three or four dudes, legit NBA players, that are going to get really quality minutes for a number of years playing against guys that are fighting, scratching, and clawing for two-way deals or for G League contracts, which, fair to them, like, hey, this is a dream. Playing basketball professionally in the USA, no matter where you're playing, is a very, very big deal. But you're supposed to look good if you're a top five, top 10 pick. You're supposed to look good in the summer league. So it's not a great litmus test. With that said, Caleb Wilson has always been really, really good. When you watch him play in college, in summer league, not a lot of bad games, not a lot of bad tape, if you will. He looks really, really good. I'd love to see him get a very similar opportunity to what Cooper Flagg had in Dallas. Not a lot of pressure, no expectations. Learn what it's like to play at the NBA level, learn the speed of the NBA game, and not deal with the baggage that LeBron plays or that LeBron is going to bring. The other branch, it would be objectively hilarious for LeBron James and Josh Giddey to play on the same team together. There's not a reason as to why that's objectively hilarious. It just is funny to me, the idea of those two guys playing together. There's not a lot to it. Don't look too deep into it. I just don't feel like they would mesh well on the floor. I don't know what they would talk about as teammates. They just feel like two opposite dudes. And LeBron James always loves having like a token white dude around. It was Mike Miller in Miami. He loves Austin Reeves, right? It was Kevin Love in Cleveland. Like, he always loves having one of them around. Josh Giddey being the white dude that is LeBron's teammate is hilarious to me. 310-840-4910, 310-840-4910. I promise I'm delivering. The worst way you can get fired, I give you the story when we get back. It's D-Day, Denton Day, in for Leno Willingham on Westwood One Sports Night.
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0: tomorrow's show. He had a little vacation. I'm coming off a vacation. I was just in the Bahamas on a cruise. I went on a Royal Caribbean cruise on Utopia of the Seas. It was a magnificent ship. I am not accustomed to massive, massive cruise ships. I like a cruise. Like, I know cruises can be polarizing in the vacation space. I get down with a cruise. There's like 6,000 people on that ship, man. That's a lot of people. I don't like that many people. But it was a fun time. Happy to be back. A lot of stuff that we've been kind of diving into. I do have a text message. We were talking about LeBron James, a potential LeBron James destination. Somebody texted me and says, Denton, you mentioned that LeBron always likes to have a white player. You mentioned Mike Miller. You mentioned Kevin Love, Austin Reeves. Who is it in his first run in Cleveland? Well, the first run in Cleveland was obviously the OG Zydrunas Ilgauskas. And if you ain't hip to Zydrunas Ilgauskas, you better figure it out. You get some time on the internet, you better watch some Zydrunas Ilgauskas highlights. I'll tell you what, you'll find out very quickly that he always looked old. There was never a point in time where Zydrunas Ilgauskas did not look like an old player in the NBA, but he was LeBron's like OG white dude in Cleveland. Maybe that came from a conversation about the idea of LeBron James playing with Josh Giddey, which just makes me laugh. There's no reason for it. It's not even like the joke with some of the weird things that Josh Giddey was involved with. Just the idea of Josh Giddey playing with LeBron James is hilarious to me. He's not going to go to Chicago. He's not going to be teammates with Josh Giddey, so it's all good. That's just how we got down that rabbit hole. At the Denton Day on Twitter, 310-840-4910 is the talk and text line. The worst possible way to get fired happened to somebody in the Angels organization. Justin Prinstein, who was hired by the Angels to be a scout. He referred to himself on social media as the baseball spy. He was just fired for spying on the Colorado Rockies. And here's the thing, man. Firings have been a pretty big topic of conversation in sports media over the past couple of days because the mothership laid off a bunch of really talented individuals. I think if you've worked a job long enough, or if you've been a professional long enough, odds are you've been fired in some capacity. I've been fired before. I was scheduled to be laid off and then didn't get laid off because I got another job, which ended up being this job. So, like, we've all been through the ringer a little bit with losing a job. It stinks. It's not a fun experience, but it happens, right? The worst possible way you could lose a job is by spying on the Colorado Rockies. Like, if you are going to make a Mount Rushmore of bad ways to lose a job, spying on the Colorado Rockies is at least in contention for being on the Mount Rushmore. I think the worst way to lose a job is for blowing up a bathroom. If you blow up a bathroom so bad where the boss says, we just can't have you work here anymore, like, that's a pretty bad way to lose a job. There are some other bad ways. If you lost your job in a really, really bad way that you feel like should be on the Mount Rushmore of ways to lose a job, 310-840-4910, 310-840-4910. Trust me, we will get you on here if you had a funny way that you lost yourself a job. But spying on the Colorado Rockies feels like one of the worst ways. I am all for spying in sports. I'm in the minority there. I follow what we will call the gospel of Eddie Guerrero. And I don't mean to be blasphemous, just walk with me here. I follow the gospel of Eddie Guerrero. Cheat to win, baby. Cheat to win. If you can find a way to bend the rules in your favor, I'm all for doing it. But you gotta win. When Connor Stallions in Michigan was stealing signs and was putting on fake mustaches to go watch the Minnesota Golden Gophers or to go watch Central Michigan, teams that regardless of him being there, Michigan was going to absolutely shred. When he was going through those hilarious steps, you know what Michigan was doing? They were winning football games. You can't lose a job by spying on a team that is 20-some-odd games under 500 when you are also 20-some-odd games under 500. Because at that point, what are you spying on? Like, you got to be the world's worst spy, because not only did you get caught, but it clearly wasn't working. When you have an advantage and you're still 20 games under 500, when he makes his return, this Justin Prinstein individual, when he makes his return to social media, he got to lose the nickname the baseball spy. You got to find something else. We need a gimmick change going on here. You can't walk back through the door talking about how you are one of the best spies in baseball when you got your ass caught because you were using your phone to record the signs for the Colorado Rockies. Like, it's not like he pulled a Houston Astros and they're using Apple Watches and there's something in the dugout where they're tapping the trash cans, they're banging on the roof. They're finding, like, creative ways to go about things. My man was sitting up there like a boomer who's never used a phone before, just putting his phone out in the open, filming the Colorado Rockies and their signs in an era in 2026 when everybody is recording everything. So they're watching you record the Colorado Rockies. He ain't discreet about it. It's not like he's doing it with Meta glasses. The man used his phone. Like, there is ample technology to be able to do it significantly better than he did, and he used his phone like a moron, and it can't be understated. He did it against the Rockies. What do you need their signs for? You should be better than them. They have been perennially awful since they traded Nolan Arenado, and even they were even bad when he was on the team, right? I don't know what he's up to. I haven't looked at his stats this year. Hopefully he's doing well. But they have been awful for years, and you still needed to steal their signs? An unbelievable way to find yourself in need of a new job. If you have a hilarious way that you were fired for something that you can now look back on and say, you know what, I was an idiot. I should not have gotten fired for this reason. You can give me a call, 310-840-4910. 310-840-4910. The most hilarious way that I have ever been fired is that I did not clean up a pizza party. That is a real thing. It was not in the sports media circuit. I was like 16 years old, and I was in a very petty mood. I used to work at a place called Cox Farms in Virginia. That's Cox spelled with an X. Get your head out of the gutter. But it was called Cox Farms. Yes, those of us who were in high school made fun of it too. But I always wanted to work at this place because I grew up going to this place, and they had this hayride, and there were aliens on the hayride. They would come out and they would scare the children. I always wanted to be that, and I was that for 2 days, two whole days. And what happened was two other people got in a fight. They got in a fight where one of them tried to stab the other one with a piece of wood that was broken off when the other one swung it at. So one guy swung the piece of wood at the other guy, broke it and snapped it on his back. And then the guy who got the wood snapped on his back, picked up the other piece of wood and then started jabbing at the other guy as if he was making a stabbing motion. So they did that. And somehow I was never allowed to work on the alien thing again because I was a witness to a potential crime. You make some sense out of that. At 15, 16, whatever I was angry. That's not why I got fired. They put me on parking duty, and I was like, man, what the hell am I? Like, I'm 16. I can't even drive a car at this point. So I was 15 then, because at 16 I could drive a car. I was 15 years old. I couldn't drive a car at this point, and they have me in charge of parking at a place where on Saturdays, like, it got popping. Cox Farms was popping on Saturdays. And one day, they had a pizza party that they allowed everyone to eat the pizza at except for me. But they made my ass clean it up. And let me tell you, I don't like cleaning up for other people if I don't get to enjoy the benefits of what they were enjoying. So I ain't a janitor is basically what I'm saying. I got let go for that. They said, hey, go clean up this pizza party. And I said, no. And they let me go for that. So I got fired quite literally because I did not want to clean up after other people. I don't think that's an embarrassing way to go, but that is on my resume of ways to get fired a very hilarious way to get fired. If you have a story where you were fired in a hilarious way, 310-840-4910, 310-840-4910. The only rule is you got to keep it PG-13. So just don't cuss is what I'm saying. But if it's funny, I want to hear it. Alex is on the line. He has a hilarious firing story. Alex, you're on Westwood One Sports Night. What's up?
1: Yes, sir. Thanks for mentioning Cox Farm. I've been there a handful of times with my first son and my second son. Cox Farms is a lot of fun. Anyways, I work for this company called Great American Restaurants. I gave them 10 years of my life, and they fired me for smoking a cigarette on the clock. Granted, it is against the rules.
0: So were you in the restaurant, or were you outside?
1: No, I took a linen bag and a trash bag out, like I was doing my job, and I was like, you know what, it's 11:30 on a Saturday night, let me burn one real quick. And I came back in, and this guy's like, were you smoking? Clock out, check out, and get out. You're fired. So he fired me. 3 years later, I come back to the same company, hired by the same GM from that restaurant at a different branch of that company. And within 6 months, I got caught smoking a cigarette again, and they fired me again.
0: Wait, hold on, time out. You got fired by the same company 6 years apart for doing the same thing?
1: Correct.
0: Do you still smoke? Can I ask that?
1: Yes, I do.
0: Like, did this encourage you to quit at all? So no, you still be doing it?
1: No, I still smoke cigarettes. I don't vape. I don't agree with the vaping, and I'm jealous of the vapors that are just walking around in public and inside these restaurants that I still work in. They're just vaping in the office, vaping in the bathroom, vaping at the bar. But I get criticized and sniffed at and you know, they give me ugly faces because I smell like a cigarette. I'm like, you're the one who's vaping in public. At least I go hide by the dumpster and, you know, like hiding in a corner smoking a cigarette.
0: I'm hiding about it. Yeah, you have class.
1: Right.
0: There's routine to what you have going on. Alex, I appreciate the call. I would say that getting fired for doing the same thing by the same company years apart is a hilarious way. And if we're putting it on the Mount Rushmore of worst ways to go, that would be the way to do it. I also would feel like, you know, I don't know how everybody operates. I'm actually kind of rare because I've never worked in the restaurant industry before. Cox Farms, there were some food elements to that. They had me make lemonade once, like lemonade by hand. I was like 15 years old. That number just keeps decreasing, but I promise I was a teenager. They had me make lemonade once. I don't know if you've ever made lemonade by hand in a shack at a pumpkin patch in fall while it's still 90 degrees. It doesn't go well. I didn't get fired for that. I got fired for the pizza party thing. But they did almost fire me because they then tasked me with cleaning the entire shed. I don't know if you've ever asked a teenager to clean anything before. It doesn't go well. So you can see how maybe the math wasn't math in there. But getting fired by the same company for doing the same thing does feel like it falls into the Mount Rushmore of worst ways to lose a job. We're taking some of your calls after an Angel scout was fired for filming and getting caught filming the Colorado Rockies. The Angels, by the way, as we sit here, are currently 20 games under 500. The Colorado Rockies are currently 21 games under 500. That is a very bad way to lose a job. If you have a hilarious firing story, maybe you did the firing, hit me up. 310-840-4910, 310-840-4910. We'll take some of your phone calls, continue the conversation. It's D-Day, Denton Day, sitting in for Lynette Willingham on a Westwood One Sports Night.
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0: If you have a hilarious way that you were fired from a job, give me a call. 310-840-4910. 310-840-4910. We got a bunch of you on the line, but we have one open for you. That's a text line as well. So you can text me how you got fired. This comes after the Angels fired a guy who was literally called the baseball spy because he got caught spying on the Colorado Rockies. Not the Yankees, not the Dodgers, not a team that's good. he got caught spying on a team that was 20 games under 500 while his team is 20 games under 500. What's the worst way you got fired? Let's start with Richard, who is in Chicago. Richard, you're on Westwood One Sports Night. What's going on?
15: Nothing, man. Just listening to you tonight.
0: Tell me how you got fired.
15: It's not how I got fired, but this is one of the funniest things I ever could think of when I worked in this restaurant. And one of the guys there, John, he came in for a double. I don't know if you know, working the AM shift and then working the PM shift. So he comes in for the AM shift and he comes in late. So my boss sends him home. So for the PM shift, he comes in late again. So the boss says, I don't think things are working out here. You know, let's just part ways friends. And he goes, you know, this place is no good. He reads him the riot act, you know, gives him a couple of choice F-bombs and tell him how much he thinks about the boss. And he leaves. And about a couple of days later, he comes in with his father. And he points to my boss and he says, that's the guy. And he goes, his father comes up to the boss and says, you know, I understand you fired my son, John. You know, he feels like you're picking on him. And he goes, no, I give him every opportunity to work here. You know, he goes, you got a minute? And she goes, sure. So he goes, give me a second. He sits down at the table with the father and him. And he says, you know, what happened? He told him what happened. And he says, John, I want you to thank this gentleman for taking the time out of his day, to spend with us. You know, this guy got fired by the guy. Then he had his father come in and he gets fired again in front of his father. I mean, it's one of the craziest things I've ever seen in my whole life. I watched the whole thing. Like, I told my boss, that must have been your favorite firing of all time. You know, like, not only you get to fire the guy, but you get the excuse from his father and like almost like an apology, you know?
0: I mean, winning the dad over. I appreciate the call. Winning the dad over. Like when you go and you get the dad, like, do you know who my dad is? And then the dad walks in, hears the story, and he's like, damn, son, you should have been fired. That has to be one of the top five worst experiences as a son. Because the dad was supposed to be the backup plan. But when you were so bad at the job that your dad was like, damn, you did deserve to not work here anymore. That has to be an all-time tough feeling. I was reminded of a firing that happened technically inside my family. It was my brother-in-law. I'll share that with you in a second. Trust me, you're going to want to hear that. But we're taking your firing stories. 310-840-4910, 310-840-4910. Let's go to Atlanta. That's where we find Eric. Eric, you're on Westwood One Sports Night with Denton Day. What's going on?
16: Hey, what's up, man?
0: How are you?
16: I'm doing good, driving home from work. When I was about 22, 23 years old, I worked for Domino's in college. And I had 10 or 12 pizza order. And I took a couple of other orders with it because I had other orders on the way, the houses I could hit up and all that. And I showed up at the first house, and it was a party. Topless girls in a hot tub, a pool, everyone's drinking, smoking. And they were like, you want to hang? I said, yep. Went back out, got all the other pizzas, turned my phone off, and partied. The bad thing was, is the manager was my roommate. So when I got home that night, all hell broke loose.
0: Well, did he at least understand? Because, like, I got to be honest,
16: he was mad at me. But, yeah, I mean, yeah, it was funny, though. I got fired.
0: But it feels like you at least had a good night out of it. You know, when I got fired, yeah, I just was out of money. I had to tell my mom and dad, like, hey, I don't have a job anymore. You at least had a good time, hopefully.
16: Oh, yeah. Oh, yeah, definitely a fun time. And I guess all those other people didn't get their pizzas. So
0: that's Eric in Atlanta. That is one of the more unique firing stories. You can give us your firing story, 310-840-4910, 310-840-4910. This doesn't have to be just limited to employees getting fired. If you were an employer and you fired somebody for doing something so unbelievably ridiculous that the story is burned into your mind, to give us a call, 310-840-4910. Paul is in Massachusetts. Paul, give us your firing story.
17: My friend, this is probably one of the funniest, eye-opening, disturbing, and funny stories I've ever experienced as a car dealer. You've heard about shady car dealers back in the day.
0: Yeah.
17: This is the funny hook. There's an East-West major team, and the same owner sends his granddad that, like, an odd-colored truck.
18: and we had one on the other side of town. Now, this is the crazy part. It had low miles. It was going to go green light, which means everything's a jet. Oh, the transmission was burnt. So Sleazy Sam, his nickname, tells us, me, go in and get a brand new alternator for this F-150. Put it in the box and take the belt off the alternator and throw it in the box. I'll handle it. And I go, what do you need? He goes, just do it. It comes up to the block, and there's Sleazy Sam. Great car, no problem. Alternator blew up, guys. The bearing went. There's the belt. There's the new alternator. Green light. And the other guy's granddaughter wanted it because of the color. Do you even imagine when that story came out how fast he got fired? And then I can't tell you the rest of the story. That was the crazy thing I've ever experienced. I was just a driver. I didn't do any of this. I was codependent, guilty by culpable, just because I'm a driver.
0: Paul, I appreciate it. That is a very unique firing story. We're taking your best firing stories to 310-840-4910, 310-840-4910. I was reminded, and I was actually told this story yesterday. I got lunch. I was in Tampa Bay after I got off the cruise ship. We flew back this morning, but I was getting lunch with one of my high school best friends. He lives in Tampa Bay. We're driving home from lunch, and my wife tells a story about how her brother, my brother-in-law, got fired once. They used to work. She grew up in Ohio. So they used to work at bars in the Columbus area. And there was a bar in the Columbus area that turned into a gay bar. It wasn't initially built to be a gay bar, but it was a bar that was frequented by so many gays in Columbus that it just became a gay bar. So they just kind of took it over. And there were so many people that complained about her older brother. And I was like, what were they complaining about? He was too ugly. At the gay bar that they worked at in Columbus, Ohio, they being the customers, wanted the men who worked there to be a certain level of attractiveness, and her brother did not meet that standard, so they fired him, despite the fact that he wasn't a bartender, he wasn't like a bouncer, he's what's called a bar back. He was largely working in the back. You didn't see him a ton, but whenever he did come out, the customers decided whenever he came out, it was a problem. He did not meet the standards of attractiveness, and they had him fired. That, if I'm making a Mount Rushmore, getting fired for spying on the Colorado Rockies, who were 20 games under 500, and being fired because you are not attractive enough to work at a gay bar, those are two that occupy spots on the Mount Rushmore. Do you have one? 310-840-4910, 310-840-4910. Joe got a story. Joe, we got 2 minutes, so you got to make it quick, but give me your story.
19: So I was working because I was like the leader of the swim team, and I somehow like snagged this job cleaning the pool at night at the country club, right? So I'd sneak hot chicks in there all night. We'd party like we own the place, right? And then we started like inviting friends, and we'd play round robin. And then, you know, it got really out of hand one night, and there was probably, I don't know, 15 kids running around. Skinny dipping in the pool. And I woke up like 4 a.m, cuddled up with some chick in the lounge chair, and went home and went to get my check the next day, and it was last check, and I checked my keys, and my keys did not work to the locks anymore. So that's how I got fired. But, yeah.
0: You're like the old school Jamal Adams, where you walk in there.
19: I had this down for like 3 years. I'm like, they're never going to catch me doing this. This is a great gig. Best job I ever had, man. It was great. But yeah, I had a lot of fun.
0: I'm glad you had a lot of fun. The cardinal sin was committed in that you let too many people in on the fun. If it's just you and such, you know, it's easy to keep lips sealed. You let too many people in, and then eventually word spreads around, and you got to go. We'll continue taking some of your calls. What's the worst or best, most hilarious way that you've either been fired or fired somebody? This comes after an Angel scout named the baseball spy shockingly got fired for spying, but he got fired for spying on the Colorado Rockies. Both teams currently sit 20 games under 500. Why are you spying on each other? We'll take some more of your calls when we get back. It's D-Day on Westwood One Sports Night.
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1: At the Denton Day on Twitter, we are taking on the phones right now your best, most hilarious, maybe most embarrassing story of a time you got fired. An Angels scout who is known as the baseball spy, unironically got fired for spying.

0: But he got fired for spying on the Colorado Rockies. The Angels spying on the Rockies so both teams could sit here in July 20 games under 500 is a hilarious thing. And getting fired that way has to be one of the worst ways to get fired. At least Connor Stallions, you know, he was spying, but Michigan won a championship. Yeah, did he need to spy on Central Michigan with a mustache in the stands and on the sidelines? No, but he did because he was dedicated to the cause. And again, they won a championship. The Angels ain't winning a championship, and you were spying on the Rockies in 2026. It's pretty bad. 310-840-4910. Your stories. Brian is in Alabama. Brian, give me your best, worst firing story.
1: Yeah, I've got I was a senior in high school, and this was 46 years ago. Worked at a hardware store for a couple years. It was a Saturday. I had tickets for an Indiana-Purdue college basketball game. Bob Knight, Gene Cady, great teams. And my boss wouldn't let me off. I told him I was going to a college visit day, and he said I had to be there. So I ended up calling off anyway and telling him I had to go visit this school. He was a Purdue alumni and alumnus, and so he said he went home. I guess he went home that day for lunch and watched the game for an hour. Well, the next day on Sunday, I went in to clock in. My card wasn't there. And somebody said Bob was in the office, wanted to see me. And he said he turned on the TV when he got home to eat lunch. And the very first thing he saw was myself and my best friend. We were four rows under the basket. I saw our faces, but he fired me for lying to him. So about 5 years later, I saw him at a bar about midnight and told him I learned a great lesson from it, but it was pretty embarrassing.
0: First of all, who won the game?
1: Oh, Indiana won. I think he was pissed because Purdue lost. That's what the deal was.
0: But he's taking the rage out on you because his team lost. That is a good story. Yeah. Because I mean, I appreciate the call. If you think about it, how often are you actually on camera? Like, if you're just a basic fan, how often are you actually on camera? So the idea that it could perfectly time up that your boss goes home for lunch and just randomly flips on a basketball game, and the first thing he sees is his employee who said that he was not going to be there because he was visiting a school, which technically you did do. I mean, I know in a sense you lied, but in like a broad sense, you did visit a school. It was not for anything academically. But you did visit a school, so I guess in one sense you were telling the truth, but that is just a hilarious sequence of events to take place to where he turns the television on and bang, the first thing he sees is you. 310-840-4910. If you have a firing story that is hilarious, we are taking your calls. Get it off your chest. Let the world know. It's just you, me, and 350 affiliates that are listening. John is in Detroit, wants to give us a story. John, what's going on?
2: Hello, sir. How are you?
0: I'm doing well, John. How are you?
2: I'm doing great. So this was many years ago. I grew up in the restaurant industry. My father was a restaurant owner, and I did everything. I was a busboy. I was a server. I was all the things, cooked, you know, whatever, you name it. And I got fed up with him once I graduated from high school. He's like, "What, you learn how to do things in the restaurant industry with me, or you figure out your own career?" I figured out my own career, but I wanted to prove him wrong. So my first job out of high school was to get a job at Hooters. So back in the day when Hooters was like a huge thing, not like the decrepit franchise that it is now, it was huge. And so it was a brutal job. I had to shuck oysters. I had to fry wings and like a perfectly clean kitchen, all those things. And the servers, the women, would shuttle in their recipe or their orders rather, via like a long string on a rope. And we would catch them on the rope, and then we would read the recipe or read the order, and we would fill out the order. And sometimes I missed it because it just got to be like ridiculous at some points. And so I was just fed up with things. And one of the girls was like, why aren't you filling my orders? I wasn't doing anything on purpose. And so I went into the back room to like take a 10-second break. They didn't allow the cooks to take any breaks. The guys who worked at Hooters back in the day didn't get any breaks. And so I went in the back to take a 10-second break, and she's like, why aren't you taking my orders? So she flashed me, and she's like, will this help you take my orders? And so we ended up both getting fired. I got fired because I wasn't taking the orders in time enough. And I was just a kid, by the way. And she was like a 25-year-old woman, and she got fired as well. We both got fired on the same day. It was the most ridiculous thing ever, but I got to see an ice pair of cans. So, you know, whatever.
0: I guess in some instance you won in that. I appreciate the call. That's a very good, and that's like a perfect story for what this call topic is. I have to imagine, you know, working at Hooters as a woman is probably, in a sense, maybe it's fun because you know what you should be expecting, but also it could very easily not be fun because it's a bunch of drunk dudes that are trying to hit on you the entire time. But getting fired for flashing a cook is a very unique way to go. I've heard a lot of horror stories about being a cook at a restaurant or a line chef or things of that nature. I'll share one of them with you in a moment here, but we're taking some of your calls on some of the best firing or most memorable firing stories after an Angels employee who was nicknamed the baseball spy got fired for spying on the Colorado Rockies. He got caught literally red-handed with his phone up filming signals from the Rockies bench. Mind you, the Rockies are awful. The Angels are awful. So the spying, A, didn't really work that well. And B, you're spying on a team that was 20 games under 500. Why were you spying on them of all teams? But we're taking your calls. 310-840-4910. Chance is in Alabama. Chance, what's going on? You're on the program.
3: So I was like probably 20, probably the second job I ever had. Scratch that. I was a senior in high school. I was a senior in high school working at Arby's, and I was lazy, late all the time. And they were itching for a reason to let me go. So at the end of the night, you have to clean the roast beef slicer. And they have these like chain mill gloves that you're supposed to wear, technically. But no one wears them because they're annoying and it's hard to clean the thing with it on. Anyways, you spray down the machine. It's an automatic machine, the blade, sharp, sharp, sharp blade. And you kind of just hold your steel wool to the blade as it's spinning, right? And so there's this girl that I had the hots for. Anyways, I was looking at her as the blade was spinning and I was cleaning it. And I took my eyes off for a split second, and her eyes lit up like a Christmas tree. Next thing I know, I looked down at my hand, and it was like Mortal Kombat fatality, guy getting his head ripped off. I cut my whole fingertip off. So got rushed to the ER. She took me, the girl I liked. I was on workman's comp for a few weeks, and they said basically because I didn't follow protocol that they would have to let me go. But here's the thing. They said, if you really want the job, though, you can stay. But because technically I could have sued them because no one there wore the darn gloves. But at that point, I was ready to move on. But, yeah, that was getting fired. I really didn't mind because I needed time to recuperate because I cut my fingertip all the way to the fingernail. It was bad, real bad, man.
0: I have so many questions. Did you end up with the girl at all in any capacity? Like, was this the blossoming of a true love story, or did she just take you to the ER and then never speak to you again?
3: So I was, at that time, I was kind of dorky, but she's a little bit out of my league. But we had a little bit of a fling. It took me forever and ever and ever. But I finally got there. It didn't turn into much because she had a boyfriend, but she was like the first girl that I actually loved. But we had a little bit of chemistry, a little thing came up, but nothing permanent.
0: Well, Chance, I appreciate the call. Sorry about your fingertip. That is a very unique icebreaker, though. I mean, going to the ER, rushing somebody to the ER, and having it be your crush rush you to the ER after you cut your fingertip off by slicing it on a blade. I also didn't like really know that. So I've never worked in the food industry. I think I've said that. I've certainly never worked at an Arby's. Arby's and I, ironically, have like a long-lasting beef and a long history with one another. Not a lot of great experiences at Arby's restaurants. I didn't know they sliced the roast beef in-house. I have to be honest. I was always under the assumption, and maybe this is poor of me, I was under the assumption that it was pre-sliced beef that Arby's was giving us. I didn't know they had someone back there working the blade to make sure that the roast beef was properly sliced, shall we say. Cleaning that blade also has to be pretty awful. I've noticed that as we're taking calls and with my own personal experiences, a lot of cleaning has been involved. And I think us as men are just clearly not that great at cleaning. I don't like cleaning. I was tasked at one point. This wasn't why I got fired. I got fired for not, I guess it was not cleaning up. I didn't want to clean up a pizza party that I wasn't invited to because I felt disrespected. And that was kind of the straw that broke the camel's back at a place called Cox Farms in Virginia. That's spelled C-O-X. Easy there. But that was the straw that broke the camel's back at the pumpkin patch that I worked in. But I also almost got fired once because I didn't clean the lemonade shack. There's a shack deep into the pumpkin patch, deep into the place where you made lemonade and pretzels. And it was busy as hell. They had me making lemonade with latex gloves. I don't know if you've ever made lemonade with latex gloves. It is not an enjoyable experience because the lemon gets all over the latex and then you can't use the latex gloves very well. But they had me doing that. And then they're like, you should clean up the entire place by yourself. And that didn't go well. You know what I did when I was tasked with cleaning up all of the salt and lemon juice off of the floor? I sprayed water on it because I was 14, thinking that was going to do the job. Because, again, I was 14. I didn't have any cleaning experience. I can't clean an entire shed by myself. My brother came over to help me. He's like, I'll help you out. You know what he did? He sprayed water on it because that's what we did. He was 13. I was 14. We were on like these weird work schedules where they couldn't like, they didn't have to pay us a full salary because they paid us lunch. Let me tell you, your boy got lunch and dinner every single night that I worked there. I took full advantage of that. We're taking some of your firing stories. This comes after an Angels employee was fired for spying on the Colorado Rockies. Both teams are not very good at baseball. That's a hilarious way to get fired. Darren is in Denver with a story for us. Darren, what's up, man? You're on Westwood One Sports Night.
4: BD, what's going on?
0: I'm doing good, man. Hope you are.
4: Oh, yeah. So I got fired by the wife. I went to a Dallas Mavericks playoff game back in 2006. And she goes, you better not drink. And she never watched sports. I was like, okay, no problem. So I had my buddy and I were two-fisting it. Camera crew comes down the aisle and turns on us. And I'm like, okay, you know, we're up kind of dancing and drinking and and they leave, and I'm like, oh, I'm not worried about it. 15 seconds later, I get a text. How are those beers? And I was like, what are you talking about? She's like, I saw you on TV. Don't come home. So, yeah, that didn't end very well for me. She changed the locks, and that was the end of that marriage. But the Mavs won, at least.
0: Wait, so that wasn't I thought you were doing a bit when you started that call off. You actually, like, that ended the marriage because you drank at a basketball game?
4: Yeah. I had a problem with drinking before then, and so she was worried. But she never watched sports, ever. She hated it because I was so passionate about it.
0: It's the one time. She's like, you know what? I'm gonna try and pick up on his interests. And she sees you with a beer at a game. That is a tough way to that's a tough way to go, Darren. I appreciate you giving us the story. I'm sorry that happened to you. But that is a tough way to go. That's two people now that got fired, one from a job and one from a marriage, as Darren put it. That's two people that have gotten fired for getting caught on camera at a basketball game doing something that they either said they weren't going to do or weren't supposed to be doing. I don't know that I've ever actually, like, maybe I'm unique in this. I don't think I've ever been on television at a professional sporting game. I kind of like do this for a living. I don't go to like a ton of games. You'd probably be disappointed in the amount of games that I actually go to for someone that does this for a living. But I don't know that I've ever actively been on television. The camera and I are like polar opposites, it seems. They never find me when I'm at games. So it's actually kind of hilarious that we've had multiple people call in because they have gotten busted by a camera at a sporting event for doing something that they were not supposed to be doing. This was fun. If you have stories, we will continue to take them because I'm learning a lot about our listeners, and it's been a fun topic of conversation. 310-840-4910, 310-840-4910. Don't be shy. You're amongst friends here. If you have a hilarious way that you've been fired, give us a call. You can tweet me as well at The Denton Day if it fits into 240 characters, whatever the amount of characters that you can utilize properly on Twitter is. So I told you I was having lunch or dinner with a buddy of mine yesterday. I was in Tampa Bay. He lives in Tampa. We met up. He's like, I got this sick Japanese spot. I got to take you to this Japanese spot. I was like, hell yeah. Love some Japanese food. I'm in there. He used to work at restaurants. That was like his thing. And he told me, he's like, yeah, I don't do it as much anymore. I cater on the side every now and then, but I used to manage a goth bar. And I was like, whoa, hold on. Time out. Rewind. What does a goth bar look like in Tampa Bay? Why do you don't do that anymore? Like I sense this is in the past tense. Why don't you do this anymore? And he was telling me stories about the goth bar. And he was like this, he was the head chef, but that also turned into like him being the manager. So he would make menus. He would have to work on the line for like 2 days out of the seven, but otherwise he was just kind of like acting as the manager. He's like, yeah, I just got sick of having to throw people out. Have you ever tried to reason with a drunk person before who's at a goth bar? And I was like, well, no, I have not tried. Like, that's a very unique sentence and a very unique question to ask somebody. Have you ever tried to reason with a drunk person at a goth bar? I don't hang out with a lot of goths. That's not an accident. They kind of freak me out a little bit. They scare me a little bit, but I've never gone through the experience of doing that. He was like, yeah, I didn't get fired for any of the interactions that I had, but it kind of drew me away from the service industry for a little bit because I was just like, why am I constantly putting myself in positions to basically have to play offensive linemen to drunk goths? And when I picture a drunk goth, maybe you picture like a skinny goth. I don't really picture a skinny goth. When I'm thinking about drunk goths, I'm thinking large humans, which means you really got to put some elbow grease into what you're doing, trying to keep them out of the operation when they're having too much to drink. I love like being someone that didn't really work in the service industry. Hearing the service industry firing jobs are very, very intriguing to me. Let's go to Lynn. Lynn has a story for us. Lynn, you're on Westwood One Sports Night with Denton Day. What is your firing story?
5: Yeah, can you hear me? Okay.
0: I gotcha.
5: Yeah, I was just telling your guy. So at 16 years old, I had gotten a job at McDonald's restaurant. I went in, applied, was all happy. I got the job. So I get there, first day on the job, this cute girl says to me, well, you only got the job because I told the boss he had to hire you. She goes, because I thought you were really cute. I said, yeah, right. So I kind of ignored her for a while, but we ended up hooking up. We would get together like after work sometimes. But anyway, we got married at 19. I'm still with her now. We just did our 43rd anniversary together, but I got fired because I made a little bit of money and stopped coming to work. I just wanted enough money to buy some cool shoes and socks and stuff. Isn't that funny?
0: So first of all, that's a great love story that she got you. She got you a job and a ring. Like that is you're talking about hitting it out of the park. She hit it out of the park. Shoes did you buy?
5: That she's gorgeous.
0: I'm sure. So you outkicked your coverage, but she set you up. Like this is a very, very fun, it's not like Charlie Brown missing the football. This is Lucy if she held the football down. So you outkicked your coverage, scored the woman. She got you a job and in turn got you a fresh pair of shoes. What shoes did you buy with the money?
5: Back then, the little suede Pumas was popular. I love those things. I got me blue with the white swoosh.
0: You know what's funny about a Puma story? And that's a great call, and I appreciate the call. This is how we will dovetail the firing to the hiring. I got my job in D.C., which like parlayed itself into getting this job. I got my job in D.C. because I sent my boss a shoe. One singular shoe to symbolize getting a foot in the door, but it was, ironically, it wasn't a suede blue Puma, but it was a blue Puma shoe. So thank you, Lynn. That perfectly dovetails our stories. If you have a firing story, we will continue to take your calls, 310-840-4910, 310-840-4910. You can tweet us as well, or tweet me as well, at The Denton Day. That phone number is a text line as well. If phones aren't your thing, you don't want to talk, but you got a story, you can text it to me, 310-840-4910. Coming up, when we get back, we'll take some more of your phone calls. Plus, I'll tell you why the SEC should pull the trigger. Leave the NCAA. It won't hurt you. That's next on Westwood One Sports Night.
6: 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The pigskin is flying, and we're here for it. 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
2: At the Denton Day on Twitter, we're taking your phone calls. What's the worst way that you've been fired, or if you fired somebody, an employee for the Angels whose nickname before he was hired was the baseball spy? He gave himself that nickname on social media. You'll be stunned to find out that he got fired for spying as a member of the Angels, but he was spying on the Rockies. If you pull up Major League Baseball standings, as we currently sit here, the Angels are 20 games under 500. The Rockies are 21 games under 500. So both of them are how we would describe as youngsters as ass. And he got fired for spying on a team that was not very good. What is the worst way or most hilarious way that you have been fired? 310-840-4910. 310-840-4910. Darren is in Massachusetts. Darren, you're on Westwood One Sports Night. How are you?
3: I'm doing great. How about yourself?
2: I'm doing good.
3: By the way, it's Dan, D-A-N. But anyway, I was transferred from Chicago to New York, and I had a week or so before my job started. So I just worked temp, put $3 in my pocket, and got shipped to Bridgehampton, which, if you know the Hamptons, there's a lot of rich people and big houses out there. So I was on the, working to clean up after this rich party that a bunch of stockbrokers had. And I was on one of the back porches, and there were 3 or 4 hibachi grills out there. But the charcoal briquette had been left out all night, and it had rained. So this lady comes out and says, "You think you can dry these off?" So I said, another lady came out to smoke. She said, "Oh, just leave out the sun, they'll dry." So I said, "Okay." So I want to do some of the other things. In the meantime, this lady kept coming in and out to smoke. And they had a brand new black poodle, real cute. So about 20 minutes later, she said, "They ought to be dry enough now." So the puppy kept coming outside every time somebody came out to smoke. So the last time it came out, I didn't see him. So when she asked me to light the charcoal, I did. And a big whoosh came from the charcoal, and I heard glass break. The puppy ends up being right behind me as I was lighting the hibachi, and the big flame blew her back, and I heard glass break. So I look, and she's laying among broken glass in the living room with her feet up in the air and pale blue flame above her eyebrow. So they gave me a $100 bill so I could go home. But
2: she said, "Get out of here. You got to go."
3: But he put a C note in my hand. I said, complain about that, you know.
4: Dan, I appreciate the story. My favorite part of this caller topic is that, like, you literally can't make some of these things up. And I think that's, like, these are real stories that are happening to real people. And they're nuts. Like, that's a nuts story that we just heard. But it's real. And I appreciate the authenticity in it. Tim is in Virginia. Tim, what's your firing story?
5: Yeah, so I drive tractor trailer. When I moved to Virginia, there was a supervisor. I went to work for Rich Food Company, and we used to peddle freight up and down the highway. And when I was a junior driver, and this 4x4 supervisor, female, she was sleeping, still having sex with a lot of drivers. And so apparently she had her boys that she was, her pet boys, and she thought, I guess, I was going to be one of them. So she started giving me these, they call them gravy runs, the kind of runs that everybody wants. You get a lot of money for a little bit of work. You know, you don't have to go a whole lot of miles, but it pay well. So one day we had a company picnic, and other drivers are telling me, says, Tim, man, you're gonna have to take care of Dolly. He said, are you? You must be sleeping with Dolly. I said, I ain't touching that little fat 4x4. And he said, well, you will. You one of her boys. You get all these gravy runs that senior drivers get, you know. So I wind up one day at a company picnic they had. She's out there. I come up there, and this other really cute girl that I was trying to push on was there. And Big Fat Dolly said, Timothy Lewis, come over and sit by me. And I said, I'm not sitting by you. I'm going to sit with this other girl. And she said, I'll fix you. I guess she wanted to make me her pet that day, you know. And so I went and sat with the other girl. So the next morning, I used to come in. I was a floater driver, so you don't have a time slot. So she called me in. Anything after 3:30 is nothing but DC fingerprint loads where you got to hand off the whole trailer. So I didn't. So I did 18.
4: Oh, you can't say that one. I said you got to keep it PG-13. Can't say that one. I appreciate the story nonetheless, but we got to move on from that. 310-840-4910. The rules are simple. I want your firing story, but you got to keep it PG-13. This is a radio program that we run here, people. We need to be efficient. We need to follow the rules here. And I like my job. I don't want to lose it. 310-840-4910. Alex is in Detroit. Alex, keep it clean, but give me your firing story.
6: Okay, I'm going to keep it clean. And I hope I'm not trying to offend anybody, but this really happened, okay? I just moved down to Florida. I'm a young guy, brand new father, and I got to make some money. So I'm taking any job I could possibly get. A neighbor puts me on to working for a funeral home. And I have to, you know, pick up deceased from hospitals, wherever. Well, I'm during my training, and my boss is walking me through all the steps. He thinks I know everything I need to know now. So he sends me on a run, but he's still kind of supervising. I have my van, and my boss is waiting for me down at the bottom of the ramp. And his competition happens to be parked right next to him. And the reason why he hired me was because he was having heart issues, and he needed somebody to help him out on these runs. So he sends me up into the morgue, and I end up doing all my paperwork, getting the body. And as I'm coming out, well, let me put it this way. This happened to be one of the biggest bodies I've ever had to move. And there were some things that I shouldn't have done, like putting a sliding board underneath this person. Bad move. Oh, no. And there's a way where you can put a body backwards on a stretcher. I didn't know that. So not only did I put the person on backwards, I put the sliding board underneath her as well. So now I'm trying to be real careful. I'm moving now. I'm sweating because now I got my boss watching me. And not only that, the competition's watching me. So I'm trying to be real professional, trying to be real smooth. I start to go down the ramp, and I went head first, which is another no-no. Oh, no. And the stretcher lifted me up. I only weigh 180 pounds, and this person weighed over 3, pushing 400. I'm not even joking.
4: Oh, four bills.
6: Lifted me up over, almost threw me over the balcony, the barricade. The body fell, slid down all the way down the ramp, landed at my boss's feet like a cartoon. I cannot, it's the funniest thing now, but in hindsight, it was the worst thing that could possibly happen to me at the moment. So now my boss, trying not to panic, says, get her up, get her up, get her up. So we get the stretcher down there. It takes three of us. The competition has to help lift a dead body off the ground, and it's a lot harder than it sounds. We get it up. We get the stretcher into the van. We close it. Me and him get into the van, and then he starts grabbing his heart. He grabs his chest so hard, and I thought he was about to die on me. And the only thing I'm saying is I'm apologizing. I'm sorry. I'll just leave after this. Whatever I can say. I thought I was fired right then, but we got back. He kept me on for another day, but I guess it got around to this other competition, and he had to let me go.
4: You quite literally lived an SNL skit. So I'm glad you can look back at that now and find the humor in it. I can imagine as you're watching a dead body slide down towards the feet of the competition that you would be absolutely terrified.
6: I tell you, man, I tell all my buddies about it. They laugh so much, and I figured you guys might enjoy that.
4: I appreciate the call, Alex. That was a good one. We got time for one more, so we'll get one final phone call in here at 310-840-4910, 310-840-4910. What is the most hilarious way that you have been fired? The last phone call, John is in Colorado. John, end us with something good, my friend.
7: Thanks for taking the call. So, freshman year of college, long story short, had a job, lost it.
4: And there he goes. So we lose John there. That's a way to end the story. I feel like the dead body one is probably the way to end it. I did not think we were going to get more conversation on the program, but that's what you get on Westwood One Sports Night. We go literally all over the place. I've driven past a morgue before, not interested, obviously. I kind of like the profession that I'm in now, but oftentimes I do wonder. I was like, could I work in another job? Like, what would life look like if I do work in another job? The block's kind of hot right now for sports media professionals, if you weren't aware. A lot of layoffs at the moment. I was just on a cruise, and I was like, man, could I work on a cruise ship? Like, could I do that for like 4 months, 6 months? No is the answer to that, because the living conditions on a cruise ship as a worker are not the most entertaining thing in the world. It's very easy to live on a cruise ship when you are paying exorbitant amounts of money to be there and to live in a life of luxury, but as an actual worker, maybe not. I definitively know I could not work a job in the morgue. Like, definitively no. Couldn't work a job in the morgue. Couldn't work a job at Arby's. Most of the other jobs might have a shot at. Couldn't do the morgue. Couldn't do Arby's. I'm Denton Day. I'm sitting in for Linnell Willingham. When we get back, we will put this show to bed. I'll give you a little bit on the college football realm as well. That's how we end this show. We do it next on Westwood One Sports Night.
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4: At the Denton Day, wrapping up the program here on a Tuesday, now Wednesday morning. Linnell Willingham is going to be back later today. He's been on vacation. I just got back from vacation. We're kind of locking in at the start of football season. Training camp rookies start to report later this week. Across the NFL, veterans will be in camp next week. And then football season is here, man. Like, we survived the dog days. I mean, thank you to the World Cup for giving us something to talk about in what is traditionally one of the slowest times of the sports calendar. And by the way, a round of applause for the World Cup. The final shattered records 61.5 million people on average watch the World Cup final on American soil. That's a combination of Fox ratings and then Telemundo and Peacock ratings. There was a very large amount of Telemundo watchers throughout the course of the World Cup. There were a bunch of stories done from various news outlets on the reason why. The consensus was that us Americans, us regular Americans who are English speakers, loved the passion that the Spanish broadcast brought. Not to say that the American broadcast didn't have a level of passion, but I mean, look, man, if you listen to the Telemundo broadcast, I think we played over the course of the World Cup, not considering the Team USA goals, I think we played more Telemundo highlights than any of the American highlights, just because of the passion and the energy. But 61.5 million people watching the World Cup final, that shattered the U.S. and Belgium number, which at the time was the most ever watched American soccer telecast at 30 million viewers. They doubled that for the final. That's a big win for the sport in the country. I think there's a lot of people that thought once Team USA was eliminated that largely American interest was going to fade. Now, obviously, having Messi in the final did a really big help to that number. But I think just in general, there was an appetite for World Cup soccer in this country. And I think that's really positive. I mean, it hooked me. I'm interested in continuing some sort of soccer fandom. I'm not going to be loyal to the soil, a diehard or anything of that nature, but I'm interested in continuing to be a fan of the game and watch it on a more consistent level because of kind of what we saw during the World Cup. So I think that's a big thumbs up. The sport should be very, very happy with itself, and I think the television partners are very, very happy. I was on a cruise ship during the final, right? So I'm on the ship. I knew we were going to be on the ship, so it was our beach day on the cruise. We came back just in time for the start of the game. We had to be on board by like 5. I got out there at 8 a.m. I was out on the beach for 6 hours. I was feeling good. I was feeling crisp. You might be able to tell on the stream I'm tan. Maybe you can't. I don't care. I am. Just believe me. But I come back onto the ship. I'm like, man, I got to go watch this World Cup final. And I find a spot to watch it. And so there's this Aqua show on the ship. I was on the Utopia of the Seas. If you're a Royal Caribbean cruiser, you're familiar with it. They have like this Aqua show stage area, which is basically a big ass stage with stadium seating. So what they did for the World Cup final was they took the big screen and they put the game on that. And then they had stadium seating. But this is an outdoor venue on the cruise ship, which is very rare. Most of the show spots are indoors, but this is outdoor. So what you had was people on the suite level, they were on their balconies, or people on balcony levels were on their balconies watching the game as well. It was packed, man. It was a really cool environment. I wasn't there for the entirety of it, but like I was sitting on a jungle gym. There was a jungle gym nearby that was closed, but I said, F it, full send. I want to see the game. So I like climbed up on this jungle gym and I was watching Spain beat Argentina. It was a really cool environment. You could hear the passion. People were getting loud as hell when goals almost were scored. And then by the time Spain actually scored, I mean, it sounded like a jet stream on that cruise, man. It was a really, really cool environment. So really happy for the numbers. And I think there might be a real soccer appetite in the country. All right. It's time to put this show to bed. Ben Strober has been producing the show from his at-home DC studios, and he takes over now as we put this show to bed.

0: long period of time, still work together in some capacity over there. You know that little market thing they have there where they sell snacks and drinks or whatever you might need during your shift, right?
1: Yes, they for those that don't know, there's like a market inside of the facility. We do not get free snacks. We have to pay for those snacks. So there we go. We have that market, yes.
0: Have you ever wondered if you just didn't pay for something, what do you think would happen? Do you think you would get fired for it?
1: I have wondered that immensely because there are a number of people in that building that I have seen not pay for something, and I have been terrified to join the fraternity of people that swipe Uncrustables.
0: Well, maybe they were luckier than this Ford electrician was, because he was fired over false allegations that he stole a $1.95 grandma's cookie thing because he literally had to get it because his blood sugar had gotten to a really low level. He's diabetic at 3 a.m. The thing is, he actually did pay for it. There was evidence that he paid for it. He provided it. And this company, this Ford company, fired him falsely over this. And he spent 11 years with them. He's a 60-year-old man repairing robots and automated equipment overnight in this facility in Louisville, Kentucky. So this dude was literally fired over not even stealing, but allegedly stealing a $1.95 cookie. There's more details that I'll give you, but I want your initial reaction to that.
1: That's a horrible story. They should be ashamed of themselves. And I bet my man came in with the thing on the table swinging with a big-time lawyer to get him his after something like that. I hope so.
0: He is indeed lawyering up right now, and eventually they offered him his job back because, first of all, he literally showed them a $1.95 screenshot on his phone, like a receipt basically proving that he paid for it. And instead of just offering his job back or apologizing, they asked him to provide a notarized bank statement proving that he had paid for this little pack of the grandma's cookies. And then eventually, after everything kind of coincided a little bit and things settled down, they offered him his job back. They offered to pay his back wages, which were like $33,000. And he said, no, I'm not going back. I'm actually lawyering up and I'm suing your asses because this is the most ridiculous thing that's ever happened in my life.
1: That is the most ridiculous thing. I was going to say, I don't know that I would take the job back at that point.
0: Like, you know,
1: they
0: didn't
1: put you through the ringer like that. They'd have to be offering a hell of a stimmy package if they're going to get me back. You know, if you'd fired me over $2, like $2, two singular dollars over grandma's cookie, by the way, which not like a huge fan. They're better options. Not a bad option. He obviously needed it so he could get his blood sugar right. But if you're getting me gone so I can survive, man, I ain't come to work to survive, bro. I came to work to make a little bit of money so I could go home and then have some fun.
0: And listen
1: in
0: to this
1: life.
0: Real quick, this last part that I'll give you here. The way they treated him, the way they fired him is insane. They brought him into the office a week later to inform him he was being fired for this. And he's like, what are you guys talking about? And they actually like escorted him out with security and didn't even let him retrieve his personal belongings.
1: They deserve every bad thing that is coming to them. For $2? Like, you're paying security
0: over $2.
1: That. He stole something for $2, and it wasn't even stole something. He allegedly stole something. They just didn't. They not have cameras? Like, did they not see him pay for it? Or did he do the bit where he ate it and then went and scanned the code? Like, there are some details they're missing. It doesn't make the company right. The company's very much in the wrong here. How are you going to fire somebody over $2? I mean, goodness gracious. Is that really what we've come to as an organization, as a society? It's terrifying. I'm Denton Day. Big thanks to Ben Strober, helping put the show to bed. Lino Willingham is going to be back tomorrow. I'm going to see if I can get Lino Willingham to give his thoughts on the Marvel Avengers trailer. I got to go see Spider-Man next week. I was silly enough. I thought for some reason Spider-Man came out this week. I got to go see that next week. I like the Avengers trailer, so I'm going to give you like 90 seconds on the Avengers trailer. I like the Avengers trailer because I like Doctor Doom. And I'm happy as hell to see Dr. Doom in the MCU because Dr. Doom is a badass. I don't know how I feel about Robert Downey Jr. playing Dr. Doom, but I'm going to put trust in the Marvel geniuses that they're going to figure something out. I think that trailer was a complete smoke show. I think the Avengers lineup is going to look way better than Thor and a bunch of ragtag dolls that he basically had out there. God bless the Thunderbolts, but come on, man. I think that movie's going to end up actually being pretty darn good, and I'm excited about it. Big thanks to Ben for doing a great job producing the show. Big thanks to Oliver Popular taking your calls. We had some good ones on the firing thing. Leno Willingham back tomorrow. Follow me on Twitter at Denton Day. I'll see you.
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It's the Drake Toll Show. Good morning. Drake Toll with you from the Savannah Bananas organization, Locked On Big 12, and right here on Westwood One Sports and the Westwood One Sports app. Stu Kovacs produces this week. Laura Jimenez runs the board. And Pete Souza, ESPN play-by-play alongside for all 3 hours today, tomorrow, and Friday. And believe it or not, Wednesday, July 22nd, the first day of the rest of our lives. And just another day in the decision, part three, part four, whatever we're at. Pete Souza, as a guy who worked in the NBA for a long time, when a guy goes this long without making a decision, is he making

0: making it a little bit about himself at this point.
1: I think he's making it a lot about himself. But I think this is who LeBron James is. And I truly believe he earned the right. For people who have a problem with this, there's nothing going on. I mean, what else are we to do right now? What else are you going to do? It's July. It's August. The sports calendar is empty. I think it gives us something to talk about. And I do think there's also a possibility that LeBron still does not know exactly where he's going to go. And at the end of the day, I think we all know from our body of work with this dude that he absolutely loves this. He absolutely loves it. And I think it encroaches on Michael Jordan's legacy. The more he can execute stunts like this efficiently and stay on the radar, stay right in the middle of that pro sports zeitgeist. Big word for me this morning, but you get the idea.
0: Nice.
1: I think he loves this. And he's kind of earned it, man. I mean, he's played, I was looking this morning, he's played 86% of his games. Like, that's pretty good. 71 games a year. And when you look at today's NBA, guys aren't playing that much. So if anything, he's earned the right on the court as one of the greatest of all time, who shows up just about every night to ride off into the sunset with some hype.
0: I don't know if the question is earned the right as much as, and not that I pitched that to you, but if I'm thinking legacy, we love the L word here. That's the most important L word when it comes to LeBron is legacy. If you go to Cleveland and they just gave a guy the max and Donovan Mitchell, if you go to a Philly and Joel Embiid is still, if he's healthy, the guy, and now you can build up Tyrese Maxey, you can build a quasi big three. If you go to the Heat, you're going to sit behind Giannis Antetokounmpo. You're going to sit behind Bam Adebayo. And as I said, you're just not going to be the guy. You're not the guy. And LeBron mentioned in L.A. there toward the end that it was unique. It was different for him to not be the guy. It was Luka Doncic. It was Austin Reeves at times. It wasn't LeBron James. If he goes to Golden State, you still get to be a semblance of the guy because everybody else is so old, you're not expected to contend. You're not expected to win a championship. If you bring a championship to Golden State, you were the guy who did that. If we're talking L-word, legacy, the chase for the greatest of all time, I think it's got to be Golden State. And I guess that decision could have been made 3 weeks ago. If he's known he's going to do this for this long, I mean, he's had time to vet. He's played in every one of these arenas, and we're still awaiting where the legacy word goes.
1: Well, he's taking his time, and I understand that. And I do believe he's got to be really close to an actual decision, if, of course, he hasn't made one already. The situation you broke down, I think when you talk about legacy, and I think this is important because I truly believe that LeBron is anchored to the Michael Jordan conversation, whether even he wants to admit it in his subconscious or not. Ever since The Last Dance, LeBron has been walking around with the camera crew, wherever he goes, right? He sat there just like us in the middle of COVID, sitting there going like, damn, this guy was good. You know, and I think LeBron's like, I have got to make my mark. And there's ways for me to make my mark and leave my legacy. This one right here, which we're in the middle of him possibly executing, would be a fifth championship. And if he could go to Philly or Golden State and win it, that would be a fourth championship with a fourth different team, which nobody else has ever done. And I believe Philadelphia is a more realistic opportunity for him to pull that off than Golden State. Golden State's fun. It's popcorn. It's him and his boys playing golf. It's like he's having these euphoric recall. Like, I'm 15 years sober, Drake. You and I talk about that. And when people, sometimes when people, this isn't funny, but when people, like, you know, jump off the wagon or on the wagon, a lot of times it's because they have this thing called euphoric recall, where it's like, man, that was so great. And then you go make a terrible decision. Like, being with the Golden State Warriors, I think, reminds him a little bit of playing in that 2024 Olympic Games and how special that was. The NBA season's a grind. And those guys are, with LeBron in the fold, I think, like, that core of Jimmy Butler, Draymond Green, LeBron, Steph Curry, they would average like 38 years of age in an NBA where guys are 26 years on average. So that could be a tough road to hoe. I think there's a reality in Philly where he can win a title, and you bring the Sixers a title for the first time in 45 years. It's not the Knicks winning this past summer, but it's close.
0: A guy like this, how much does he need to be the guy, though? That's what I keep coming back to, is, again, it's still legacy. It's the L word, legacy. And this is the Drake Toll Show, Westwood One Sports and the Westwood One Sports app. Laura Jimenez running the board. Stu Kovacs producing. Pete Souza alongside me. And if you are, look, 24th season in the NBA, you've been the guy for almost all of that until you had to admit last season that you didn't feel like the guy anymore. What do you have in the tank to bring Philly? Is LeBron James still the piece that adds a championship to any one of these organizations? Or is he the sideshow that takes the attention away for the 2026-27 season from a really salty Philadelphia 76ers team or a bowing out Warriors team? Is it now just all about LeBron?
1: No, not necessarily, especially in Philly. Like, from a basketball perspective, and you and I have talked about this, Drake, like, LeBron can literally guard 1 through 5 defensively. And that alleviates some of the pressure around Joel Embiid to have such a presence, 100% of the time, which we know will never happen. But you get deep into the playoffs, you worry about Embiid and his health. And when you have LeBron James, yeah, you don't have to worry as much. And those are the kind of contributions he can make, which are like gritty contributions that can really, really help your team win. And I think he only makes a team like the Sixers better because, again, I hate this term, but it's like there's an adult in the room now. Even with Jaylen Brown, I mean, Jaylen Brown's weird. He's just a weird guy. And so I think LeBron, I think, is weird too, by the way. So that's an interesting pairing. But I think he brings kind of a little maturity to the room there. Whereas in Golden State, man, I just see that as like, Expendables 6 or 7. It's like a Marvel movie that flops. Or maybe those movies don't flop, but I don't watch them.
0: I can't name a Marvel movie. Couldn't tell you if that's the Spider-Man side of it or the Batman side of it. But I feel it. I see where you're headed with it.
1: And here comes Martin Scorsese or Martin Scorsese.
0: yeah. The Rich Paul piece of this too. He is the groundhog of it. Is this time every year, every couple of years, that name Rich Paul is back in the middle of what we're talking about as it pertains to LeBron James and the NBA offseason. That's the case again here, him being Clutch Sports, LeBron's agent. Notably, Hall & Oates hated each other. They were just business partners. It was just about the music, not about being friends. LeBron and Rich Paul are clear. They are friends. Like, these guys are tight. And as the dude brokering this, the guy who's speaking, I mean, he is the voice of LeBron James. He's the last guy to come out publicly and say, we won't be rushed. Our camp can't be rushed. We're going to make this decision on our time. It's LeBron's decision. I don't think anybody's rushing him. As much as I'd love to hear the decision, I don't think anybody who's in a place of power, I mean, the president's not calling outside of like these call-in radio shows. You're not getting people that are so perturbed that they're rushing LeBron James. It's Rich Paul's so good at this, spinning the rhetoric to ensure it's still our decision. It's still on. We have the power here. LeBron James is in complete control. And I think pushing the narrative the way they're pushing it is landing right in LeBron's lap where he wants it.
1: Yeah, and he's not going to have too many more of these moments left, flat out. At the end of the day, yeah, you know, if you can't play, when the shine comes off, you become more of like an older relative. Like, honestly, even Kobe was like that. When he retired, all of a sudden he becomes this darling. You know, all of a sudden the teeth are gone. And he's still Kobe, an absolute icon and legend. But your view and your perspective changes. LeBron can hold up traffic right now. I mean, he literally is holding up the NBA releasing its schedule, and the commissioner of that league is being transparent about it. That is like unprecedented activity. And also, the Rich Paul thing, along with LeBron, like, you know, be careful. Just look out for lies of omission. Like, those guys have no loyalty to us, especially in sports media, to let us know what's happening with this. You know how much resentment. LeBron is a funky guy, and there's a lot of resentment with him against the media, and as well there should be. There's so much nonsense out there that, you know, every time he opens his mouth, he can move the needle. Even when he was at Fanatics Fan Fest, and he said, change the process twice. You know, all my friends in Philadelphia were, like, freaking out. And I think that's just him having fun, which is kind of BS. But again, he's earned the right, and he won't have opportunities like this much more. And so I think he's taking full advantage of it. It's the same thing as you can go to the ESPN layoffs, right? Like, some of those guys that got let go were bulletproof as of a couple years ago. And now look, you know, Ryan Clark was at the center of all their NFL coverage. And then you look and you say, man, he made $2 million and he didn't give him that podcast that he has, The Pivot, which is awesome. I understand maybe why they let him go. And so he doesn't have that leverage. 2 years ago, that conversation never would have happened. 1 year ago. But things change. And when you got the leverage, you try to take advantage. And nobody knows better than Rich Paul and LeBron James how to do this.
0: Yeah, they're taking every opportunity, joining Pat McAfee, who is the ESPN guy. We're going to get to a point. I saw this tweet yesterday. Ridiculousness is the show on MTV. It's the only thing they run now. It's just reruns over and over of Rob Dyrdek and that show. It's the ESPN from 8 a.m. to noon. We'll do Pat McAfee. We'll rerun a couple hours of Pat McAfee, and then we'll do it again during the primetime drive time afternoons. That's another story we'll hit on today, the ESPN layoffs that came down the pipeline really since Monday in the Ryan Clark news. And Philly, LeBron, where he goes, the decision of where Rich Paul wants to go, this is their opportunity to join Pat McAfee, ESPN, have every radio show, every TV show talking about LeBron James. And I mean, yeah, even during Kobe's run, I think back to some of the greats having their goodbye years, and Jeter did this, Kobe did this. Game 84 in baseball, game 53 in basketball. It's like, yes, the arenas were sold out, but were we dialed into Kobe every night? I don't remember it that way. I remember it being, hey, by the middle of the season, Lakers aren't real contenders. You have a shot to watch Kobe if you do it in person, but no one's going appointment television to see Kobe play. I think you're right to say that LeBron gets to game 62 this season, and maybe this shine has worn off. And even if he's a 76er, he's the third guy we're talking about in that lineup, and he's just not dominating the headlines the way he is today.
1: Yeah, but it's not so much like, here's a good example, and this sort of leans into your point. Michael Jordan's last goodbye, right? When he was with the Wizards in 2003, the summer of 2003. That was like a goodbye light. I mean, as much as it was Mariah Carey looking fantastic in the Wizards like jersey dress, that was in Philly. When she sang Hero, that was his last regular season game, his last game ever, because they didn't make the playoffs. That was a situation where you were buying a ticket to a museum almost. Like, you knew MJ wasn't going to score 50 anymore. It was one of the things why, and I've heard Charles Barkley say this in person, but that Michael Jordan is the only guy, like, people show up to a restaurant to just look at him. Like, they just went to, like, an exhibit, you know? And so I think that is almost another separator between MJ and LeBron. Like, I agree with you. Like, we've been oversaturated with LeBron stuff that I think you get to game 64, and it's like, this guy's 41, 42. He's still playing. It's amazing. But is he going to win a championship? It's more like we're in an age where it's like, okay, LeBron, you made us wait. You're on a team that should win a title or has a shot at winning a title. No more, like, warm and fuzzy goodbye. It's like, what are you going to do? Are you going to deliver? And I believe the way that he's executing this kind of stuff and the hyperbolic language around him won't quite enable him to have this, like, easy rocking chair goodbye unless he goes to Golden State and that just falls apart. They don't make the playoffs, and it's obvious they're having fun and they're boys, and that's how it ends. But that's not how he wants it to end.
0: He is Pete Souza. Stu Kovacs produces. Laura Jimenez runs the board, and LeBron James still has another day to decide. In the meantime, we told you yesterday that Greg Sankey's comments at the SEC Media Days, this is the commissioner of the SEC, saying that the league might leave the NCAA. That's dangerous rhetoric. That's the line I gave you, dangerous rhetoric. Well, Kirby Smart yesterday got to a microphone and said, I've been saying this. It's time to do this. The SEC needs to leave the NCAA. How legitimate is that? And what the hell does that even mean? This is Westwood One Sports and the Westwood One Sports app, 310-840-4910, and this is the Drake Toll Show.
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0: It is the Drake Toll Show. Westwood One Sports, the Westwood One Sports app, 310-840-4910, 310-840-4910. Drake Toll with you, alongside Stu Kovacs producing. Laura Jimenez runs the board. And oh, that sexy voice you hear, ESPN play-by-play Pete Susan. Nobody better when it comes to the NBA and the wide world of sports. Pete, good morning.
1: Hello, is LeBron there? It's Donald. Oh, no, actually, I'm looking for Bryson. Bryson? Yes.
0: It is so stunning.
1: How about calling up the 45th, and no politics, respect the president big time, but he's had a history of maybe not being completely transparent and honest on the golf course. Like, Mike Lupica wrote a book about it. And so who's Bryson DeChambeau going to call? Of course he is.
0: He's going to call the president. But, This is the guy that did, he interjects himself into the Spanish photo, World Cup final photo. And reports are clear. He's not very happy he was edited out. It was an intentional move. There's a PR move. The president of the United States has the opportunity to be in the picture of the Spanish national team post-match. Love it or hate it, the guy finds a spotlight, sees camera, get in front of camera, and somehow no comments on LeBron yet. He's not given us a tip on the location for LeBron from 45 and or 47, however you want to slice that up. He is Pete Souza. It is the Drake Toll Show. And, man, from the Boston Red Sox 14-game win streak, which they can tie a record today. I don't know if you saw this. I've got tickets tonight to the game. I'll be at Fenway tonight. And what this all hinges on, it's student nines. Let me tell you a story here. Wednesday, you can get in for $9 a ticket, and you can typically resell, and I'll buy them for $15. $98 tonight. Why, Pete? History. The Sox can win game 15 and 16 of their win streak, their most all-time, most in organization history. We would have known at the end of the night last night if they were at win number 15 to break the record today for 16, rain out. Doubleheader today.
1: Wow.
0: Yeah.
1: That's a sign of a great sports fan. I mean, that city is unbelievable, whether you like people from Boston or not. Everybody showing up to these games, those prices shooting up, their understanding of history and, you know, what history in that organization, right? Those fans get it, man. They will be. And now the Red Sox are with a very realistic shot at the postseason. And I always say that about baseball. We get so caught up in the now in sports, which we should. We're fans. We cover the sports. But, like, that season is long, man. And the Red Sox are reminding us of that.
0: Yeah. Elsewhere around the world, Spain did win the World Cup. The viewership numbers for that are in 60 million viewers in North America. Compare that to 126 million for the Super Bowl. Deduce what this country still leans to. Maybe that's why the United States men's national team is so far behind the punch, is the other football that occupies our minds. And, man, this funky storyline. We hit it hard yesterday. Do it again today because we added new pieces of information. Pete, you cover college sports incredibly closely across the country, college football, college basketball, and it's gone from threat to serious conversation. This vague outside threat, this kind of clickbaity, the SEC wants to leave the NCAA and do their own thing, to now Greg Sankey saying there are legitimate considerations to leave the NCAA and the SEC just break off and make its own way. Here is Kirby Smart yesterday saying the very same thing and doubling down on the commissioner Greg Sankey's thoughts about leaving the NCAA.
22: Yeah, I've actually been saying that for a long time to our president and our administrators that, you know, my frustration is I sit in a meeting and so many times I sit in a meeting, and I learned this, I think, 11 years ago, my first SEC head coaches meeting. I had a coach tell me, we will not get anything done in these meetings because we don't have any power or any control. We sit and say what we want, but that doesn't necessarily come to fruition. So I've learned that, you know, until we get governance and we have someone that actually has the power to make decisions, or we can make decisions within our own community, we're not going to have much control. And that's unfortunate, but that's where we sit right now. And if that's the best alternative to get everybody playing by the same rules, then I would want to do that.
0: I'm confused here. Who's playing by different rules? By the way, I like Kirby Smart. I said this yesterday. I 2019, when I first got to work around him, Sugar Bowl, Baylor Bears, I thought Kirby Smart was an ass. I was like, oh, I can't. This guy is just football and that's it. And then I got to actually be around him this last spring, and it's like, damn, I like Kirby Smart. I'm in.
1: Well, Drake, we know your hyperbolic relationships with big-time college football coaches. That spans, about a decade now. It's nice to know that you and Kirby are back on board and have made amends.
0: There have been controversies, yes. Surely Kirby hated me too. Who knows? Surely he hated me for a long time. We made amends this past spring. But if the quote there it gives at the end, if he's saying the SEC could leave the NCAA because he wants everybody to play by the same rules, my question, and it can be rhetorical, who's playing by different rules? And are the rules not already in place to benefit the Big Ten, the SEC, the Big 12, the Power Conference? I mean, it seems like the rules are probably skewed to help Georgia a bit more than they are Western Kentucky.
1: Well, I think Kirby Smart's thinking and Greg Sankey's thinking is that we are generating more revenue than anyone else in college football. And for us to go down the line, and now we get political, as Kirby just sounded like a frickin' politician there, but which drives me crazy, but I understand that's the responsibility they have now. But we move now into, hey, you got a finite amount of time for politicians to get this right and to, air quotes, try to solve college football before we would ultimately and hopefully get to collective bargaining where there's a little bit more structure to this whole thing.
0: Yeah.
1: But in the meantime, like the Big Ten and the SEC, they're looking, you know, at these whatchamacallit? I'm losing the word for it. It's a motion, a bill. Sorry,
0: a bill.
1: A lawyer, I'm not. I got to call Daniel Stark. That's when I get my lawyer stuff going. So when we talk about like the attorney and the law side of this, I do understand why the SEC and the Big Ten is upset. They're not getting help when this bill gets presented, and they're sort of almost getting lumped in with all these other Power Four teams and Power Four conferences. And that's why they talk about seceding. And that's why it's a realistic thing. Truth be told, just talking to people around college football, I saw Thamel at Big 12 Media Days. We were doing a ton there with Big 12 Media Days. And, the Big 12 is a little bit on the outside looking in when you look at the Big Ten, the SEC. So there's talk in the Big 12, hey, 24 teams, that's great, we'll do that, whatever. The SECs, they're a little harder to please, right? And I worry that they're putting the cart before the horse and maybe overvaluing. Let me put it this way, Drake, okay? Because since you asked. This reminds me of what's going on in the NBA over the past 10 years. Adam Silver has generated more money for the sport. But the sport has gotten worse. It's just not as aesthetically pleasing. It's not as fun to watch. But with all the TV deals, sponsorships, partnerships, the NBA is making money hand over fist. The SEC is dangerously close to becoming the same thing. They're always going to make a ton of money. Like the Big Ten has shown us through their work and winning of several national championships in a row, shutting out the SEC, that they just might be a better conference. But the SEC still crushes it ratings-wise, crushes it. So I think the SEC says, hey, we can go over here, take all our viewers. But my point is, when I can't see USC-LSU, I've just got to watch LSU and Mississippi again, and we're 4 years into this. Does that hurt the overall product? I think it does for me. I think one of my favorite parts about college football, and for me calling games, right? Calling a big non-conference game is awesome. Especially in the middle of the year, like Notre Dame and BYU in October. That's amazing. Like in a world that we're moving towards, that would eliminate opportunities like that, particularly this one in the SEC. I don't like it. And I think they're overvaluing their worth when they really think this is a prudent move.
0: The big take for me, what you need to know, you woke up this morning in Frisco, Texas. And you're a Texas Tech grad, you're a UT grad, you love A&M, you follow college football. Your favorite piece of being in this conversation, of being a Texas Tech that dominated the headlines with Brennan Sorsby, or a UT who's the favorite to win the national championship in a lot of circles, or an A&M who left the Big 12 to go to the SEC. What people keep screaming is, SEC, brand power, money. We've got more money than you. It's all West Texas. Hey, it's great to be a Florida Gator. And man, come down to the Bayou, LSU. We'll hook you up with a Maserati. What I think we as fans fail to realize when our school gets a $20 million donation, I don't get that money. Like that, I don't see that. I don't, when the school gets a surplus, the SEC gets a surplus, and it's because of TV deals, or when the NBA gets a surplus, and now the San Antonio Spurs got more money from a TV deal, when the hot tub is installed, Victor Wembanyama gets to use that. Arch Manning gets to use, they don't let Drake Cole waddle through the doors and use the new hot tub at the facility at the University of Texas. And what I hear from Dale and Grosbeck, who grew up small town Texas guy, is, man, it's awesome. We're in the SEC. We've got way more money, way more brand power, way more. It's like, Dale, is your viewership experience increasing? Is your experience as a fan of the Texas Longhorns increasing? And I don't think the answer is yes. We are moving away from being conducive to the fans and instead trying to be conducive toward the money. And for some reason, we brainwashed everybody into believing that chasing the money is good, as if it's going to benefit you. Your mortgage stays the same. The car payments still do. You got to fix the HVAC. None of that's different just because the Mississippi State Bulldogs got a bigger check this year.
1: I couldn't agree with you more. And here's a fear of mine too, Drake, because of what you said made so much sense. If you remember, and this is probably 4 or 5 years ago at this point, you can help me out if I'm wrong. Literally on a Sunday afternoon in July, when it was as quiet as it could get sports-wise, we found out that Texas and Oklahoma were leaving the Big 12 and going to the SEC. That was a freaking bomb that dropped on us. Not many people knew that was coming. My point is, when we have the SEC commissioner telling us that this is a real possibility, whether or not it's the best move for them, I'm starting to believe it's a real possibility. And I'm worried, as a football fan, a college football fan who loves the crossover, right? I'm a nerd, dude. I love Oregon State, Texas Tech. I just do. Those are games that I fall in love with. One of the first games I ever watched, college football-wise, was Jim Nance calling Colorado against Illinois on a Saturday morning, where the Buffs just ran them out of the building in 1990, and their quarterback Sal Inesi was passing away. It was the most amazing TV moment. You know, it just sports grab you like that, and I love that, and I want that opportunity to be grabbed through the screen. I worry that we could wake up next week, and there's an announcement. Hey, the SEC, next year, starting in 2027, they're going to have their own power super conference, and it's just going to be them. I think that will suck. Over.
0: Yeah. If they want to play themselves, we will get to the point where, and I do understand that you view this from the lens, I think Greg Sankey does, of when Georgia plays Alabama, money rolls in. Viewership rolls in. I think of the, you know, 50 most watched college football games last year, 24 of them were regular season SEC matchups. That's a big number.
1: The other 26 were Caitlin Clark games.
0: Yeah, right. It's SEC football, and they love to scream it in your face because they're right, because that's what dominates the airwaves is SEC football. It's what ESPN has involved itself so intricately in SEC football and the college football playoff, and that's a good thing. I'll say it again. Sankey, if they want Georgia, Alabama every game, I see that the dollar signs are clear. 7 years from now, 8 years from now, 9 years, it's going to get stale. I think we get to a point where it gets stale, because what I love about college football, and I've heard analysts disagree with this, they say, oh, the best part is when Joe Burrow throws for 60 touchdowns. What I love is when Boise State beats Oklahoma, when App State beats Michigan. When I think the great moments of college football, I don't think about it, despite loving watching Joe Burrow, no doubt. But that's not the first thing I think of. I think of the great upsets, the big moments where the band is on the field. The band wasn't on the field for Cal and Stanford because those two schools were looking for a move to the ACC, right? What we love about college football is sans these conference conversations. And I don't think the SEC is pushing to save college football as much as it is to kill the product we love.
1: Yeah, and I like Greg Sankey. Like, I've met him at some of our ESPN seminars, and I understand these guys have a job to do. And it just feels there's very little authenticity to all this stuff. We understand it's follow the money, and that's the natural like state we live in with sports and sports business. But I don't know that we're looking like all the way down the line. I was thinking last night about this. Like, I don't know how many leagues in particular of any sport have thrived by pulling themselves out of a competition circumstance that is as lucrative and as successful as college football is right now. And so that's a concern of mine, like the long-term health of the sport. I'm not sitting here trying to be like, you know, preaching or provincial, but I do think that like the SEC beating the crap out of each other for, like you said, 4 or 5 years in, I don't think it has the same shine to it. I don't.
0: No, I don't think so either. When we come back, let's give you our biggest losers of the day, and we'll keep it in the SEC, where Kirby Smart is really unhappy with a certain reporter. Paul Feinbaum finds college football playoff expansion talks to be a bore, and the hot seat, Bill Belichick, it has found you. It is Westwood One Sports, the Westwood One Sports app. Drake Toll alongside Pete Souza. Stu Kovacs produces, and Laura Jimenez runs the board. When we come back, biggest losers of the day on this, the Drake Toll Show.
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0: 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Westwood One Sports, the Westwood One Sports app. Drake Toll with you from the Savannah Bananas organization, Locked On Big 12. Stu Kovacs produces, Laura Jimenez runs the board, and he is the consummate professional. Emphasis on consummate. Pete Souza, ESPN, NBC Sports play-by-play, joining the program all 3 hours today and throughout the rest of the week. Thanks for being up with us, 6 a.m. to 9 a.m. Eastern Time. You can listen to the entirety of the show, the Drake Toll Show YouTube channel, the Westwood One Sports app, or SiriusXM 375. Pete, get ready to be baptized in the church of the biggest losers of the day. Biggest loser number one, this reporter. Kirby Smart really did not like a question posed to him about wide receivers at SEC Media Days yesterday. Take a listen.
1: Wanted to ask about the wide receiver room in particular. One of the bigger question marks, at least that I have, how would you assess the wide receiver room heading into fall camp?
2: I'm just very thankful for people like you, Steve, that keep questioning them, because the more you question them, the more it helps me motivate them. So everybody says that we don't listen to you guys. Well, the wide receivers are listening, so you'll have a new challenge issued based on your question.
0: Boom, baby. Mic drop. Kirby Smart jumps on Steve. Pete, I've heard coaches bite people. I work with Kim Mulkey. You worked around Kim for a while there. I've heard coaches bite people's heads off before. This is mundane. This is easy in the SEC. Steve got let off.
3: Well, that's more about the roster and the players. Clearly, he is worried about that room, and he's trying to bring them together, and he's trying to obviously add motivation, or, you know, it's a nobody believed in us type mentality. These coaches are psychologists. So that's more about the team and that wide receiver room than the media member there. And I think it shows that he is a little worried.
0: Let's give you our biggest loser of the day. An ESPN face voice, namely for the SEC, Paul Feinbaum, actually calling out-ish ESPN on college football playoff, the expansion, and whether or not this is the new format we're going to. Here's Paul Feinbaum yesterday.
4: Let's remember, 3 years ago, there were only four greenies, so now we're at 12, and now the Big Ten and others want to go to 24. I think, ultimately, it will go to 24. There'll be too much money at stake, and what the Big Ten and others want to do is make it an open market. Right now, ESPN has the exclusive contract, but it can't go to 16 and retain that. I think if it goes to 24, it will be a complete and total disaster. You're talking about getting rid of conference championship games is one thing, but letting a bunch of mediocre teams into the playoff will dilute the regular season. In college football, owns the regular season. That is sacrosanct. You have all these major games in November that suddenly really won't mean much. And I know the NFL plays for wild cards and buys and home field advantage, but that's not what college football is about.
0: I don't know. I've always kind of liked the NFL and think that that format of competition, I mean, when you see any given season, the Chiefs play the Bills in week 13, you're glued to it. That's must-see TV. Two words, must-see TV. You're in front of the television watching Patrick Mahomes and Josh Allen. College football, I understand that everybody's sanctity, tradition, it's how we've always done it. An expanded college football playoff, it's odd to me that SEC pundits are complaining or that they're upset when this just should give more opportunity for the SEC, the quasi-best conference of college football, to win at the highest level. However, the SEC has struggled to win in the college football playoff the last three seasons, not having a national championship contender, no team in the title game. And now we're talking TV networks, money, how to expand it. I think 24 is inevitable.
3: Yeah, and I think Paul Feinbaum, he's starting to come real close to being like the person outside of the deli in Manhattan, like telling us about the rapture in 2010. Like, it's like every couple years something happens where he tells us to buckle up, that we're looking at, you know, college football's about to dissolve. I don't believe that, and I think we have gone through so many seismic changes in the sport, and it's weird, and we need to make changes, but it's still thriving. And to your point, Drake, like, the NFL is an absolute monster. Football yeah. is a monster in America. And if you can continue having the best teams play each other across different conferences, I think you're going to be just fine, whether it's 12 or 24. I truly believe that. I think the biggest problem there And the biggest challenge is you make $80 million to $100 million in some of these conference championship games, specifically the SEC. Even the Big 12 last year made a windfall because of BYU and Texas Tech. So, like, that's the biggest challenge with the 24 teams, right? What are we going to do with the conference title games?
0: Let's keep you in college football. The Biggest Loser of the day, Bill Belichick, at least according to Josh Graham, who lives in the same state. Here's the North Carolinian Josh Graham on Westwood One Sports. This is a Westwood One Sports host, my close personal friend Josh Graham, on Bill Belichick being done.
5: We've seen enough from the Bill Belichick experiment at North Carolina. It's failed, and the results are not going to be much better in year two than they were in year one. At least not good enough to justify his $10 million a year salary. Maybe having 70 newcomers isn't the best idea, especially when you were inheriting a team that went to a bowl game the year before that. And now those guys that you'd brought in a year ago, they're going into a second year, and you're going to build upon that new group that you brought in a year ago, right? Wrong. 61 newcomers this year. Why the hell does North Carolina have a 41-player high school class in addition to 20 transfers? This reeks of a guy who doesn't understand what wins in college football. The good teams build to get older. Meanwhile, Bill Belichick, a lot like his dating approach lately, is trying to get younger and younger.
0: Josh Graham speaks facts on the Bill Belichick dating scene, but I want to push back on my close personal friend, Josh Graham. Teams are building younger and younger. May I raise or teams are trying to build up older and older from their young guys through a program. May I raise you Indiana last season? Can I raise you another team that jumped on the scene recently in Texas Tech? The schools, the squads that have done it with these newcomers, that have revamped, that have reset, and found success with that. Bill Belichick is bringing North Carolina something very similar to what Deion Sanders brings Colorado. Three letters, GDP. Eyeballs are on that program. People are watching North Carolina football, something that even Mac Brown couldn't drum up enough pomp and circumstance. I think it's like Larry Fedora wins double-digit games. Mac Brown comes into UNC. He gets the can. They bring in Bill Belichick, and that's a name. It's a reason people turn the TV on. It's a reason they watch it, and it's this revisionist history we don't remember. 10 years ago, North Carolina football was irrelevant. To this day, compared to basketball, it's irrelevant. If you've got a name, a Bill Belichick at the front of that program, I'd rather lose with people watching me and me make money than just lose and be broke.
3: Look, I couldn't agree with you more. I do think Josh has some real good points. Nobody knows that school and that football program better than him, especially in our media space. I do think he could be a little too close to the fire. The truth is, there's reasons why this is so hard for guys like Prime and Bill Belichick, because 5 years ago, recruits all over the country would be banging down their door to go play for Deion Sanders or Bill Belichick. The problem is the star power, the aura, is really there's a shadow cast because of all the money at other schools. So their personality driven or coaching driven or star driven success is really limited in this new landscape. You know, that being said, everybody turns over their roster every year. North Carolina has a couple two things that are huge for that program this year. One, they need to figure out their quarterback. Because I understand a quarterback competition really kind of catapulted Bill Belichick into NFL history books. Tom Brady, Drew Bledsoe, you know, that's when he first experienced success. But he needs to figure out that quarterback room, because if he doesn't, when things go sideways, it's just not going to be good. And one other thing that's a real positive for North Carolina is, you know, they get to play overseas this year. And I believe that Bill Belichick, being able to navigate that trip to Europe and back, I think that could help his squad, not only from a fan base perspective, because people from North Carolina will travel over there and they'll enjoy it and love it. And I think that is a springboard to more success. While a lot of teams get hurt by playing overseas, I think it almost helps North Carolina this year because it shines a different light on the program.
0: Yeah, Bill Belichick and company will kick off against TCU across the pond in week zero in 2026.
3: I had a couple of guys at Media Day, Drake. They're like, "Yeah, yo, man, like, what do you eat in Ireland?" I'm like, "They'll have a McDonald's. You guys are good. Don't
0: Beans,
3: worry.
0: Baby. Beans, bread, slop, stew. Ireland, welcome to it. Final Biggest Loser of the day. A's hitter Joshua Carota Grauer suffered a, hold on, let me make sure this is the right headline, suffered a ruptured testicle from his foul ball. They write themselves sometimes. T's and P's. This is a thoughts and prayers situation for Joshua Carota Grauer, who is riding solo today. Tough one, man.
3: Look, man, I had a buddy who played lacrosse when we were in college, Owen McGinn, and he took a laser beam off, you know, that area, the family jewels,
0: the
3: and he had a, basically, it turned into a beach ball, and it was named Gary, affectionately, by some of my other friends. And, like, I can only hope this young guy can hang on to it, right? And I hope he's okay, because we're laughing right now. So I don't know the nuts and bolts of the story. This dude better be okay, Toll.
0: The nuts and bolts. There you're coming down on me, and you're still throwing shade. It's Pete Souza joining the fold today. Stu Max produces. Laura Jimenez runs the board. Our obituaries when we come back. This is the Drake Toll Show.
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0: 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Westwood One Sports, the Westwood One Sports app. Drake Toll with you from the Savannah Bananas organization. Locked On Big 12. There he is, ESPN and NBC play-by-play. Pete Souza joining the fold today. Stu Kovacs produces. Laura Jimenez runs the board. You can listen to the entirety of the show on the Westwood One Sports app, as well as the Drake Toll Show YouTube channel and SiriusXM 375. Good morning. LeBron James has still not decided where he will land and play his likely final NBA season, though the Miami Heat had to delete a link to a LeBron James press conference. The Heat posted the link yesterday, scheduled a live stream titled LeBron James Introductory Press Conference. Shady, Pete. Shady.
1: That is amazing. I had to check to make sure I was reading that right and it wasn't some bogus account. I have a real hard time imagining that somehow that would happen by accident. I mean, you've got to have... I had a situation when I was working in the NBA for the Charlotte Bobcats at the time, and this is how dumb I was, and still am. They sent us an email, NBA PR did, and they said, okay, at 3 o'clock moratorium, right? There's going to be a release on players on your team who might make the All-Star game, like Emeka Okafor, like Primo Brezic, you know? Some guys you wouldn't know if you fell over them today outside of Emeka. Anyways, your boy, genius, fires off the email at like 1:30, and we get an email right away from Mark Broussard at the NBA. It says, which one of you geniuses doesn't know what the word moratorium means? So maybe it's quite possible there's some poor you-know-what sitting in an office in South Florida like, oh.

0: Oh my God. So it is. Bill Parcells' quote, one of my favorite, you know, don't discount stupid. It's always in there somewhere. Quite possibly.
1: And
0: there,
1: the Miami Heat, somebody either knows something or is really prepared. And I like that. It's the same way that at all times, every news station has the death package for the queen, for the king. That every news station in America, so I quad box, I watch four morning news, you know, morning talk, sports, news, something on the TV every day. And each one of these channels is wholly prepared for the king to die. The second the king dies, some intern somewhere has made a video for the death of the king. Some intern for the Miami Heat was like, I'm ready. When the king dies, when LeBron James commits to Miami, I've got the press conference ready to go. People can jump on right now. And it created complete chaos yesterday in the National Basketball Association. Elsewhere, the Boston Red Sox working on 14 straight wins. They can hit 15 and 16 today with a doubleheader against the Orioles. 16 would be the record for their organization all time. How about Spain winning the World Cup over Argentina? 60 million viewers across North America tuned in. And SEC Media Days rolls on with their commissioner, Greg Sankey, wanting to leave the NCAA. No one's really sure what that means or why Sankey wants to be sued. Because that's all the NCAA seems to be good for in some respects today in college football. At least that's what the coaches would tell you. But the SEC is tired of the NCAA being sued on the SEC's behalf, and they want fairness. The SEC, the power broker, the big dog, wants fairness. It is the Drake Toll Show on Westwood One Sports, and it's time for today's obituaries. Dead today, women who have too many children. Cam Newton was laid off by ESPN yesterday. He would go on his podcast to say, everyone's got a podcast. And he would go on to say that he was very appreciative of an opportunity to learn, to grow, to be at ESPN and hone his craft. But this is the same Cam Newton who earlier this year had this to say about women.
2: Do you feel like women's value gets lowered when they have multiple children by multiple men?
3: I just think that The reality of that answer is women's value get lower the more children that they have.
2: Break that down.
1: It's the greatest write that down in history. The reporter saying, write that down. It's such a good... Take notes. It's just women
0: Fire
1: in general.
0: Fire up the TikTok camera.
1: Which is worse off. With the more children they have, per Cam Newton. Now, he gave those notes. I haven't been told that's why he was laid off from ESPN, but Cam Newton no longer employed by the worldwide leader. And neither is a slew of longtime hosts, staples, play-by-play cats. I thought the most surprising yesterday of the firings was Carl Ravage. 33, 35, somewhere in there. Yeah. 30-plus years of experience at ESPN. And you and I talked about this on the phone off the air. Carl Ravage woke up today and is not an employee at ESPN. That's a gut punch.
0: It is a gut punch, and there are reasons behind all these, like, obviously transactions. It feels like free agency. That's how we cover it. And we'll talk more about this later on. But just the Ravage situation, having a little bit of insight, you know, in any organization, like, when you have a GM who hires a head coach and that GM gets fired inside an organization, that head coach becomes vulnerable. You know, Carl Ravage's last deal was really kind of a part of an older regime and people who aren't there anymore at ESPN. So he became vulnerable, I believe, because we all know how good he is. And it sucks, but it's business. Like, I hate that Carl Ravage isn't with ESPN anymore. But, you know, as we all know, he'll be okay. But that was a shock, man. I'm super shocked, too. But and then I find out, you know, it's got a little bit more to do with some of the Game of Thrones stuff than anything else.
1: Yeah, there you go. Dead today. Coors Field. This is posted yesterday by Sam Coniglio. Hey, at Rockies, our seat just fully broke in section 149. Can we get some free beers here? At what point, Serena Williams is doing it now. Charles Barkley, they have like the Row or the Way Go, the Wegovy is one of them. Ozempic, of course, everybody knows Ozempic. At what point, when you sit down in your ballpark chair, and you fall through the chair, are you like, all right, I got to start investing. I'm going to start taking these commercials a little bit more seriously. That like, seems to be the first Google for this cat.
0: Yeah, right. Take some accountability.
1: You're
0: it's
1: blaming
0: your
1: the
0: fault.
1: Rockies.
0: I want you to load me up with more beer and snacks so I can break another seat. No, look in the mirror. It's time to make
1: one seat down at Coors Field yesterday. I'm hoping tonight at Fenway to get the Ted Williams seat. I'm in that section. I'm in outfield, 40 rows up, just going to hopefully see the Red Sox break this record. And I want the Ted Williams seat. But if I sit down in that seat in Boston at Fenway, I don't know if you've been there, they got a red seat for Ted Williams, who supposedly hit a 498-foot home run in 1948, and that's it. So they just painted the seat red.
0: Let me ask you this. You're becoming a remarkable media personality. You are. Now, when you go to a Boston Red Sox game at Fenway, yeah. I'm imagining, do you guys have a show this weekend there, the Bananas?
1: We got Party Animals. How about this? Try this on for size. I used to work with Cameron Stewart. You've worked around Cam quite a bit.
0: Oh, yeah.
1: I used to work with Cameron Stewart at a tour company called Waco Tours in the 254, Waco, Texas. We all kind of lived there at the same time. And we'll be on ESPN calling a game with Cam on play-by-play tomorrow night at 7 o'clock Eastern time. Hartford, Connecticut, Party Animals, Indianapolis Clowns. Yeah, we got a three-game stint up in Hartford, which is Boston adjacent. I'll give it to it.
0: So as your star begins to rise, like, do people recognize you at these games? Like, will someone stop you?
1: It will be... It happens more at airports than anything else. Airports are just like the perfect confluence of people coming and going through the world. And it's always... I had an ex-girlfriend. This happened 4 or 5 years ago. I went to the Georgia TCU National Championship. I was in LAX. And she was a TCU student. I went to Baylor, and so big rivalry. Never do that, by the way. No one should ever do that. Word from the wise here, from the young buck who learned a thing or two then. And we're in the airport in LAX. This dude in a TCU shirt walks up and goes, "Hey, you're Drake." So yeah. He like had followed along some Locked On stuff, some Big 12 coverage. And he walks away after, 4 minute conversation, cordial guy. And she said, "That's the worst thing that's ever happened to me." What? She's like, "I can't, if this is going to be the rest of our lives, you having this kind of attention in an airport, I'm done." Whoa! What are you talking about, done? I think it's the coolest thing in the world when somebody
0: her next statement was, "Hey, Drake, I need you to stop wearing the Vipers and the fur coats with the sunglasses walking through airports. You're not too hard to find
1: right,
0: there."
1: Right, yeah. Holding a sign with my Instagram handle just for everybody to follow me in there. It is. It's one of the coolest things in the world that you've experienced. So somebody walks up and says, "Hey, I either love or hate what you do." At least they're there. That's it's a good feeling. It's cool. That same ex-girlfriend, actually, she got into a new relationship like 3 weeks after we broke up. Which, whatever, sow your wild oats, do your thing. That's cool. Comes over to see the dog. Split custody. Wild situation here.
0: Oh my gosh, I hate this. And
1: I had gotten kind of snoopy that day. Of like, who's the new boyfriend? Let's look him up. See his mugshot. Didn't pay child support. I keep telling people you probably should pay child support. It's kind of an important thing. And she comes around to the house, and I was like, "Hey, I saw your new boyfriend got arrested. Everything good there?" Her response, Pete? "What do you mean arrested? What are you talking about?" She had no idea. The dude hid it from her. Wow. Didn't even tell her. So I got to break the news to that same
0: guy. You know what I would have said next? I would have said, "If you think that this dog is going with you over there with him, you've got another thing coming."
1: Yeah, she cried. She did cry, which fair. Stormed out. No contact since. That was 3 years ago, and it's no contact since. No, dead today, that relationship. Laura? Yeah, thank you. There it goes. Those are our obituaries for today. It is time for the quickie top 5 headlines in all of sports. Stu Kovacs reads them. Drake Toll and Pete Souza have a minute to respond to each. Stu, what's going on?
4: Good morning, guys. All right, I know you guys started the show talking LeBron, but of course we have another day and another day without a decision from LeBron. Dave McMenamin said that the Warriors are still in play. Brian Windhorst says that the Sixers can't be ruled out. What do you think, Drake?
1: I'm still, if the L word, the legacy thing is what we're going for here, Philly, Golden State. Make them, because what it would feel like for Philadelphia fans, I imagine, is similar to what the Knicks just felt. What Knicks fans felt of just for the first time in so long, we're winning, and America couldn't hate the Knicks. You know how easy it is to hate a New York sports team? It's so easy to just hate a New York sports team, and the Knicks made New York athletics lovable. That's what the Sixers could do. I think it's what the Warriors could do with LeBron James. If he goes back to Cleveland, sing the song and dance third time, they're not contenders. They are competitive, but they're not contenders. Goes to Miami. He's second, third fiddle to Bam Adebayo, Giannis Antetokounmpo. If he goes to Philly, he's not the best player on the team. He's not the best active player on the team. But at the same time, he can bring up a franchise, an organization that hasn't won at a high level in decades and bring them a championship. If he goes to Golden State, he can do it alongside Steph Curry, Draymond Green, a team that's not expected to win a championship. If you do that, bring them a championship caliber, that's got career cachet for LeBron. No matter what you do, please do it soon. I'm getting LeBron fatigue. Hashtag LeBan. Josh Graham, the Westwood One Sports Tonight, refuses to talk LeBron. Hashtag LeBan.
4: All right. Kirby Smart, Georgia head coach, spoke in day two of SEC Media Days. He talked about the potential of a SEC breakaway from the NCAA, as well as the need for Georgia, quote, to play better and bigger in the bigger moments. And that's, of course, when it comes to the college football playoffs. Pete?
0: Well, I think Georgia will not have too much time rediscovering postseason success. I think Kirby Smart has done it before. I think the blueprint is laid. It's not like this is a college football program that needs to break through and isn't stacked every year. I think that, and I said this earlier, back to his remarks about breaking away from, you know, all of college football with the SEC doing that. We heard it from Sankey. We heard it from Kirby Smart. I do have a fear that as much as there are challenges, it's not out of the realm of possibility that we wake up tomorrow morning and, like, there's an announcement that we're moving in that direction over the course of the next 18 months. The same exact thing happened when Oklahoma and Texas left the Big 12. I mean, it was almost like loading up the Mayfair trucks and the Baltimore Colts just getting out of the city, like overnight. Like, it happens fast. And I wouldn't be shocked if a major development is coming. I hope it's not. But when Kirby says stuff like that and Greg Sankey saying stuff like that, there's a legitimate opportunity for this to happen because they could execute it. How would it go? That's something I'm not sure about.
4: All right. The World Cup final ratings are in. Fox announced that Spain versus Argentina drew nearly 39 million viewers, including a peak of over 51 million. And when you include Telemundo, the total viewers in the U.S. topped out at more than 60 million. Drake?
1: Good for the sport. It's growing. This more than doubled what... It was still Lionel Messi 4 years ago. This showcased that having the World Cup on U.S. soil, having it in Mexico, having it in Canada, is going to bring in a whole new group of viewers. And it did. Mission accomplished. Namely, with the primetime slot being there for United States. We got a lot more 7 o'clock, 8 o'clock kickoffs in soccer, which you don't typically get in the World Cup. Usually if it's in Qatar, it's 2 a.m. You're waking up to watch whoever, Cape Verde, play Monaco. And now, Morocco, one of those. And now you have the United States and a conducive TV product to soccer meet, and when they converge, 60 million people watch, which is by far a record. However, 126 million people watch the Super Bowl. We're still a football double O country, and that's been proven time and time again, namely with the way the United States men's national team played and competed in the World Cup. Thanks, Stu.
4: All right, next one, Steph Curry. How about this one? He became the first active NBA player to have his own exhibit in the 75-year history of the Naismith Basketball Hall of Fame. Pete?
0: Well, I've been to that Basketball Hall of Fame. I used to call games for the Springfield Armor in the NBA Development League before it was the G League. Amazing. Anybody should go to the Hall of Fame. And I would imagine Steph's, like, that exhibit would be interactive because the way that he changed basketball was his ability to bring so many other people, undersized kids, really, to the table. With the way he shot the basketball and the size he was, or is. I can remember when I was working for the Hornets, his dad, Dell, was saying, hey, he's thinking about going to Richmond. Can you talk to him about the school? And I mean, he was knee-high to a grasshopper and quiet as a church mouse. He was probably 17. And of course, he's gained confidence, self-esteem, and he's a superstar now. But regardless of how he looks physically, he's always going to be relatable. And the way that he shoots the lights out, I think people wake up every day and think, maybe I could do that too when they look at his size. So that's a great idea, because I would imagine that's going to be interactive and that'll probably be a blast for people.
4: Alrighty, last one here. The Red Sox-Orioles game yesterday was postponed due to weather. So the Red Sox, they look to match and break their franchise record for longest winning streak as they go for number 15 and hopefully number 16, as you'll be there, Drake.
1: Yeah, I'll be in attendance tonight in Boston. Woke up today in Savannah, Georgia. My flight's at, like, I don't know, 1 o'clock, noon, something. I've still got to check in. Get to Boston, watch it from the airplane, hope they hit number 15 with win number 1 out of the doubleheader and can win and break the record in game 2. Look, if they lose game 1, tickets for game, they'll be giving away tickets for game 2 tonight. Everybody's excited. I've Cameron Stewart's boots on the ground. I've taken him. I've been told that everybody in Boston's pumped for the games because of the record. If they lose that record by losing game 1 of the doubleheader, my night's dashed. My tickets are worth nothing compared to the $100 to sit in the nosebleeds to do a 999 challenge tonight. He's Stu Kovacs. He produces. Pete Souza, co-hosting today. Laura Jimenez runs the board. When we return, we'll take you from our obituaries to Caitlin Clark, Sophie Cunningham, the faces of the NBA, the WNBA, I should say, maybe not. The WNBA actually doesn't want them to be. 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
1: It is the Drake Toll Show on Westwood One Sports and the Westwood One Sports app. Drake Toll with you alongside ESPN play-by-play, NBC Sports play-by-play, the genius, the wizard, Pete Souza, joining the fold 6 a.m. to 9 a.m. Eastern time today. Stu Kovacs produces. Laura Jimenez runs the board. LeBron James has yet to make his decision. SEC Media Days rolls on, and the Boston Red Sox chasing down win 15 and 16 in a row. This is the same team that was dead in the water. 11 games below 500, had already fired Alex Cora, and all of a sudden the Boston Red Sox are in the postseason hunt come late July. Now, a part of that is because the AL is terrible, across the board, just bad. New York Yankees at 56-44 sit second in the American League East, only behind the Tampa Bay Rays, who are 58-42, and that's about it. It's Rays, Yankees, Red Sox as the highlights of the AL right now. As the White Sox, good, but they're the White Sox. The Guardians, good, but will it last? And the Texas Rangers lead an AL West that is hapless at this point. The Mariners and Astros giving chase as the Athletics and Angels have fallen out of the conversation compared to a lofty National League that's been dominant. But I'm looking across the landscape of sports and going into today's show, the headlines. If we've got Pete Souza, who spent years working PR amongst the NBA stars, I'm looking at a WNBA that is grossly misusing stars of its own. Pete, I've had this conversation in our the Savannah Bananas are one of the best marketing entities in the world. They've taken over sports from a marketing standpoint and would tell you that attention beats marketing 100% of the time. When we post a graphic, there's a conversation internally of, do we put Jackie Bradley Jr. on this graphic, or do we put Danny Smith on the graphic? Probably we'd like to prop up Jackie Bradley Jr. Danny Smith will have his time. His will come. The WNBA seems to, instead of highlighting Caitlin Clark at every turn, point to the lesser known stars. And maybe we can grow this out of the game. Maybe we could draw attention here. Instead of building the biggest stars they have, it's like they're trying to build everyone, And that marketing strategy has come to a complete flaw, not just with Clark, but also with Sophie Cunningham.
0: Yeah, I mean, it's been a disaster, but I do feel like this past weekend was a flashpoint. And just to kind of get to what you just said, looking at that yesterday, you see Caitlin Clark is announced Player of the Week. So that's great. It seems like, okay, we're headed in the right direction. But then you see that Sophie Cunningham's point, that image, which could be a cash cow, and if you play it right, is just awesome for your league. But they're offended. When I say they, I mean the players' union in the WNBA, and they feel like it's a derogatory image. So now nobody, no partners with the NBA can use that and make money off it. That is insanity. But here's the good news. Adam Silver, in my opinion, is officially involved. We saw it last week when he was asked at one of those summits, hey, are you getting involved with the WNBA? There's rumors that you were one of the people who instituted that suspension against Alyssa Thomas after the, you know, the elbow or forearm to the neck against Caitlin Clark. He didn't want to get into that, said he didn't like Caitlin Clark being the political football. We all know that. But he didn't deny getting involved. And he did address the fact that there's a serious problem with officiating. So then we get over the weekend, right? Which was like the best weekend ever for the WNBA in some time. You had two fever games on national television. One of them on Friday, Caitlin Clark scores 45 points, has 10 assists. I'm watching on TV. You know, my wife comes in, she starts watching. The kids come in, they start watching. That's Caitlin Clark. And then the next night, a Friday, gangbusters again. They win at home against the New York Liberty. Caitlin has 17 points, but Kelsey Mitchell has 33. And that's on CBS, broadcast TV. So when you look at those instances and some of the officiating, Drake, and this gets to my larger point, there were 4-3 in the keys called against the New York Liberty. That is a penalty or an infraction that you call when you want the offense to be able to move a little freer and with a little more movement. And it really enhances a player like Caitlin Clark's game. Now, remember, this is in days after Adam Silver addressed the fact that there was a problem with officiating. And this goes back to my work in the NBA, working in PR. Look, when I worked for the Bobcats at the time, we had the Charlotte Sting. And they were basically run by all of, you know, the Charlotte Bobcats. I mean, the NBA side was just as involved as the WNBA side. And that still reigns true today. And I think it's going to reign truer going forward. I think Adam Silver is officially involved. The bag was getting fumbled. They're still fumbling it. You can't stop the players' union. That's the thing, right, if you're Adam Silver. So they can put out these dingbat decrees that you can't use Sophie Cunningham's point because it's derogatory. They can't get out of their own way, even when the commissioner tries to help them. I believe they've turned a corner. I'm really interested to see how the Fever play for the rest of the year. Because, and I'll sum it up with this. You guys, I love, like, Industry, Euphoria. I love the HBO shows, right? Now, those two shows I mentioned are particularly kind of dark. But every season, there's, like, two or three awesome shows where it reminds you of watching Entourage. You finish up watching, you're like, man, that was just a darn good time, right? Like, that's what this past weekend was with the WNBA. The problem is, they're in a 10-episode season, there's three of those amazing party type atmosphere. Oh, it felt like Party Animals or Savannah Bananas, really, this past weekend.
1: Yeah.
0: And we've had more dark episodes. And I believe that now that Adam Silver is involved, we are going to have more party type episodes. We're going more Entourage and less Euphoria and Industry, less darker episodes. Let's have a good time. It's sports. It's Caitlin Clark. I think we're getting there, but I think that's because the commissioner is involved.
1: Caitlin Clark is dominant. 40 points, 10 assists, completely healthy, franchise record, 45 points in a single game, and fastest in WNBA history to reach 200 career three-pointers. If you're unfamiliar with Sophie Cunningham, by the way, the blonde lady, we're having a Sophie Cunningham look-alike contest at Forsyth Park, Savannah, Georgia, at noon on Saturday. So just if you feel like you look very similar to Sophie Cunningham, just come on out, Forsyth Park. I'll be the judge. We'll figure it out. We'll make it happen. Sophie Cunningham, her teammate, did after a controversial call, started kind of sassy pointing across the court at an opposing player and just held the finger out there, just wagging it around a little bit. Became this GIF if you need that went viral over the course of last week. And the WNBA has tried to shy away from. I mean, we don't love and this is another PR conversation of just not loving controversy, but sex sells. Man, I mean, people love conflict. They love it's why you turn the TV on and it's war. For 27 minutes, it's war, famine, housing crisis. And the last 3 minutes, it's look at this crippled raccoon. Isn't he funny? Everybody loves the raccoon, right? And then we move on. It's because we love conflict. The WNBA at some point has to embrace conflict. That's the thesis. That's the point. The WNBA has to embrace conflict to make the product the best it can be. It is Westwood One Sports, the Westwood One Sports app, the Drake Toll Show. The product was not what it needed to be at ESPN when layoffs came down the pipeline yesterday. Pat McAfee, on the same day as guys like Ryan Clark or Carl Ravitch are shown the door by ESPN, it is leaked that McAfee has a possible $60+ million deal on the table. And the NFL Network's now in the fold with ESPN, and so ESPN could shave some fat, it felt like. And in all of this, it just looks bad for some people's favorite broadcasters, announcers, or some of the faces, the names, the voices you followed for decades who are no longer with the four letters.
0: Look, you're going to have to wake up early in the morning and try really hard to get me to speak negatively about ESPN just because of my experience there. And I got to be careful when I address a topic like this. Like, I, as opposed to the WNBA, I don't take myself too seriously. I understand where I am in the pecking order. So, again, I can't be popping off too much. But I can certainly share experience I have. And the Carl Ravitch thing first, it's just like, and I mentioned it last segment, you have someone who's hired by an old general manager. And the general manager got fired. So now you got Carl Ravitch there. With this huge salary, and the new GM comes in and he's like, I don't think that's my guy. You know, that's what happened at ESPN. There was somewhat of a regime change. Carl Ravitch is kind of left out there vulnerable. We all know how amazing he is, but that's business. The Ryan Clark thing, I love Ryan Clark. Like, truly, I do. He was making $2 million a year, and they didn't even get his Pivot podcast, which is an awesome pod. And then, obviously, there is an aspect or a component where, as much as I believe Ryan Clark is very insightful and we've seen him be funny, there is a lot of coming at you from on high. And like you mentioned, Drake, when I watch sports from time to time, I think it is necessary that we hear from a different voice that maybe will lecture us and put us in a position where it's important that we have an opportunity to learn, and someone with a different voice or a different skin tone than us is able to help us see something that only they can see. I understand that. When it becomes consistent, that's where it loses its luster. And I don't think it's a surprise that in the wake of, or even before Ryan Clark was announced to have been let go, that Kyle Brandt was spending a lot more time on those morning shows. Because look, man, that was a good time this week watching Kyle on those shows. And now you get word that he's going to be on more of those shows. The outlook and the approach has been maybe a little too serious and cynical, and I think ESPN understands that. And I also think this is a behemoth of a company. It's a monster. Try running a company like that and not hurting some people's feelings or pissing some people off. It's almost impossible. And when you're the biggest and baddest on the block, people are going to take shots at you. The way that Ryan Clark was let go yesterday, that definitely sucked. But there's so much more to that situation that we don't know. And when you're about to let somebody know that they're getting fired, and then all of a sudden, you know, word leaks out, you've got to get to that person. And it sucks that he was on the air. But, you know, just to give a little more context, the story leaked that Ryan Clark was going to get let go. So ESPN personnel had to get to him immediately. Unfortunately, he was in the middle of a show, and that was it. So I do want to take a perspective here. And by the way, I buried the lead. They absorbed the NFL Network. That was like 500 employees.
1: Yeah.
0: I mean, that's you're basically duplicating so many positions that at some point you have to be efficient. It sucks that people get fired, but we're not talking about people at Walmart getting their jobs taken from them when they go home and they got three kids and no food in the refrigerator. So I do think we need to use a little more perspective as to how we approach some of this stuff. My gosh, our media brethren, dude, we do a bang-up job at taking ourselves seriously.
1: Yeah. And protecting each other, even Stephen A. Smith chimed in yesterday. The ESPN's golden child, Stephen A. Smith, had chimed in on the entire deal. We'll get to his audio and his thoughts on Ryan Clark being laid off by ESPN and a host of hosts and play-by-play cats who were let go by ESPN that will... Great, good point, good perspective. If the grocery store fires you, there's not national, international outrage. You don't have 15 people calling you for a new job. If ESPN fires you after 30 years, hopefully the landing is soft for those who we work with in the industry. When we return, let's give you our idiots of the day, including one Spanish man who will get the country's football manager tattooed on his body. This is Westwood One Sports, the Westwood One Sports app. This is the Drake Toll Show.
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0: is the Drake Toll Show. Good morning. Drake Toll with you from the Savannah Bananas organization, Locked On Big 12, joined by the professional Pete Souza for all 3 hours today, 6 a.m. to 9 a.m. Eastern time. Laura Jimenez runs the board. Stu Kovacs produces. This could be the first day of the rest of our lives. And the day, could it be the day that we find out LeBron James is a member of the Philadelphia 76ers or the Miami Heat? Cleveland Cavaliers, maybe the Golden State Warriors, anybody but the Los Angeles Lakers. We still await another decision from the King. In the meantime, it's time for our Idiots of the Day.
1: Idiot of the Day.
0: Idiot of the Day, number one. I think you get to fall in the category of Idiot of the Day if you don't appreciate this. It might seem idiotic to you that a guy who's employed by ESPN, the four letters, Stephen A. Smith, would speak against his employer. But I think you're the idiot of the day if you don't find some sort of humanity in what Stephen A. Smith had to say about his comrade, Ryan Clark, being laid off. Here is SAS.
2: My man Ryan Clark for ESPN is gone. A person that I consider to be arguably the best NFL analyst in America is no longer a member of ESPN. And I can't even tell y'all how much that hurts. I am not happy about this decision one bit. The bosses know I'm not happy about this decision. I've made that very, very clear. Over the last few hours, I had to really, really refrain. Damn, they got blisters on my tongue and my fingers from biting my tongue and biting my fingers, from refraining from going after folks when I saw how people were talking about him. I was like, they don't know him at all.
0: That is Stephen A. Smith on Ryan Clark being laid off by ESPN. Pete, the tone of the voice, almost this eulogy that he gives Ryan Clark. You can tell this, it hits Stephen A. Smith to the point that the guy who's making a lot of money from ESPN goes after ESPN.
3: I love Stephen A. Love him. He's a modern-day Howard Cosell. I grew up reading him when he was a beat writer for the Philadelphia Inquirer covering Allen Iverson. He is a lot like Howard Cosell. And these theatrics, the clutching of the pearls. It's like, yo, Ryan Clark, he's okay, right? Like, was he diagnosed with something? Like, he's going to live. And actually, I'm sure of it because he hangs on to that podcast, The Pivot, that nobody at ESPN owned. I think it's going to be okay. Stephen A. is definitely a showman.
0: Explain to me, I'm still confused. So the Pivot podcast, I've heard of the Pivot podcast. Yeah. I always thought it was an ESPN property. This is Ryan Clark's mega popular super podcast.
3: Yeah.
0: It's not ESPN affiliate.
3: It's not, and I would expect it now. It's 2 days a week or whatever. He'll probably, the natural move would be to go 5 days a week so he can generate more money, and almost like Club Shay Shay or what Shannon Sharp is doing. I think this does bring an interesting point up, and this is maybe a conversation for another day, but if you want to really carve your own mark out in this medium, in this business, you've got to have your own thing. Because at any time, ESPN is reminding us, because again, these are business decisions, but I don't know that anybody is bulletproof. And I think it really is great for Ryan Clark in the wake of all this that he can go back and work on that show. But yeah, that's totally separate from ESPN.
0: I mean, yeah. If you get the Pivot podcast, this guy's good. We're good. We can. The tone can be uplifting. I mean, you can be frustrated if you're Stephen A. Smith with ESPN, but Ryan Clark and his career are going to be fine. Idiot of the day, the Arizona Cardinals. Looks like Jacoby Brissett's days as a Cardinal might be over, according to Ian Rappaport. Quote, a day before the Cardinals report, there is not yet resolution. Jacoby Brissett, his contract situation, Arizona, Brissett, actively negotiating, for the last several months, agree that he's due a raise, no consensus on the number. People don't know. Jacoby Brissett was actually a pretty good quarterback last year for the Cardinals. Now, the reason people wouldn't know is because it's the Cardinals and it's Jacoby Brissett. But 3,300 yards, 23 touchdowns, 8 interceptions, 65% completion percentage. It was the best season of Jacoby Brissett's career. Is he a solid NFL quarterback? No. Is he an NFL quarterback? Yes. But the Cardinals don't seem invested or interested in winning, so it's on par. They wouldn't be giving a raise to the guy who actually played pretty well.
3: Look, Jacoby Brissett, in my opinion, is like the NFL equivalent of oatmeal. You know, like, it's not bad for you. It'll keep you alive. But are you running to oatmeal before, like, steak? No. And I think he's completely misguided as to how he sees his career. He's way more like Case Keenum, Cooper Rush,
0: all right,
3: than somebody that can be a starter in the NFL and help a team towards, you know, a playoff appearance. That's just like, we've got a body of work that tells us who this guy is. I appreciate his confidence, but I think it is, I think he overshoots the mark here.
0: Yeah, Brissett last season, 33 years old. So your time's running out. But Jacoby Brissett, hear me out. Hear me out. Same passing numbers as Aaron Rodgers. Brissett, 3,400 yards. Rodgers, 3,400 yards. Brissett, 23 touchdowns. Rodgers, 24. 8 picks for Jacoby, 7 for Aaron Rodgers. I mean, we're
3: like, Drake, in what world was Aaron Rodgers like lighting it on fire last year? It was like a painstaking process to watch that dude. I remember the Sunday night game, Chargers-Steelers. I was in Sioux Falls because I had an Iowa State, Mississippi State basketball game the next day. I was cooped up in the hotel room. It was freezing cold outside, and the only thing colder was the Pittsburgh offense. It was a disaster, and that's not a good comparison, in my opinion.
0: Oh, well, okay. The reason I bring up Aaron Rodgers is because I wanted to know throughout his, will he stay in Pittsburgh, will he leave, I wanted to know who died and made Aaron Rodgers a great NFL quarterback. Because the current version of Aaron Rodgers is not. But it was the LeBron saga of, what, probably June? We were still having these conversations in May and June about Aaron Rodgers. And we get back to the show, Aaron Rodgers fatigue. I wanted to know who died and made Aaron Rodgers in his current iteration good at football. Because his numbers are just like Jacoby Brissett. And somewhere in there, I gained an affinity for Jacoby Brissett. So now I'm like kind of on board with the guy, and I'm rooting for him.
3: That's why sports is great. That's how you fall in love with the player. Yeah, so now you got skin in the game.
0: He's my dude. Mark Cucurella is our idiot of the day. He promised to get Spain manager Luis de la Fuente's face tattooed on his body. This comes from our friends at Yahoo Sports. He expects Mark Cucurella to be a man of his word, all do, and to get a tattoo of the Spanish manager on his body. Now, different cultures, face tats, not on your face, but tattoos of other people's faces, are pretty normal. We've seen that before. I don't think the coach's face tattooed on your body is the best move here.
3: No, it reminds me of when I got I got like one of those Marcus Camby tattoos, like one of those symbols, you know, I have it between my shoulder blades. And people ask me, what does it say? I'm like, it should say mistake. You know, I remember I was walking down the boardwalk with my girlfriend at the time, and a man came up behind me and he was pointing at it. I thought it meant inner strength. He's pointing at my tattoo. Ghost, ghost, ghost. I'm like, what do you mean, buddy? I'm with my lady, you know, trying to look smooth. He's like, tattoo mean ghost. I'm like, no, it's inner strength. I was like, oh boy. Yeah, so I've tried. I'm out on tattoos ever since that, especially of a coach who you probably won't care much about in about 5-10 years.
0: Idiot of the day, let's go to an Angel scout known as the, quote, baseball spy, fired for recording Rockies coaches. Number one, why are we recording the Rockies coaches? Of all of the people that we, of everyone that exists that we could be recording, you needed to record the Rockies coaches. Number two, if you're going to cheat, be good at it, because everybody's doing it. Everybody at the highest level, they're probably cheating in some way. Be good at it. Number three, I don't know if you've been around baseball scouts much, but there are degrees to this. I know like 15 baseball scouts, and they make $25,000 a year. They're never home, and they're watching deep. Like, I'm the Southeast Regional Baseball Scout for the New York Mets, Florida Section 4. You're like, what does that even mean? What do you even do? And this one dude watches 4 high schools play. There are degrees to MLB scout, for sure. And in this situation, if you're an Angel scout trying to move up the ladder, I don't think this is the way to do so.
3: Well, I want to know how old the baseball spy is. I love this story already. And it honestly reminds me of, you mentioned people not making as much money as we might perceive. The director of college scouting with the Cardinals just getting popped for gambling. The story there is amazing. He was able to, of course, predict the first 5 draft picks by the Arizona Cardinals. He put in a $25 bet that bet came back 700 grand, right? Like, he used that inside information to try to make a little more money. And that bleeds into what you're saying about the salaries being lower than we expect for some of these folks. The baseball spy probably doesn't have a salary anymore. And if he's a free agent, the Mets should probably grab him, because at least he sounds pretty cool.
0: It's a banger nickname. Baseball spy is a banger nickname.
3: Woo.
0: Final idiot of the day, the Miami Heat social media team. Internet team, digital team, scheduled a stream titled LeBron James Introductory Press Conference. Yeah!
4: Woo!
0: Got it on the books. July 27th, we'll see you guys there. We're going to have a LeBron James Introductory Press Conference watch party. This intern probably got a strong talking to.
3: Look, I will tell you, I'm familiar with the Heat organization. I have friends in the front office. I know Pat Riley, a little bit about Pat Riley. He's not my friend. That is not a good day for that intern. Like, Pat is still involved. That is not the guy who you want to have to answer to. If that at all was, you know, maybe it was intentional and it's like some crazy PR scheme on that side of it. Maybe. But, I mean, if it's not, yeah, somebody, woo, I would not want to be in that facility.
0: Not a good day in that cubicle. He is Pete Souza, the professional. Laura Jimenez runs the board. Stu Kovacs produces. When we return, where's LeBron James going? It's all anybody can talk about. Westwood One Sports, the Westwood One Sports app. This is the Drake Toll Show.
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0: 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Pete Souza joins the fold 6 a.m. to 9 a.m. Eastern time today. Good morning. You woke up today in Mission Viejo, California. Oh, getting ready to go to the gym, working out, get a pump in. You're going to listen to your guy Derek Fisher here in an hour who takes over the morning show. We hold down the fort for a little bit. And you're wondering, oh, no way they talk LeBron James again, right? No, I mean, no way they start with LeBron James this third hour of the Drake Toll Show. That's exactly where we are. 310-840-4910. Josh Graham of Westwood One Sports Night has been clear. He has hashtag love fatigue, and there is now a hashtag LeBan, and refuses to talk LeBron until he chooses a city. The newest piece of this, and we just chatted this a bit, Miami, the Heat organization, posted a link to a press conference. That's LeBron James' introductory press conference set for July 27th. If this was true, if this is a thing, if LeBron has told Pat Riley, I'm going to Miami, I'll be a member of the Heat, is that how we find out? Is this how the news might be? Pete, I would think somebody's got a hold of this before it gets to an intern inside of that organization.
1: Well, it just shows. We saw yesterday with the Ryan Clark stuff, like, gosh, leaks are everywhere, and they really are setting these gigantic successful organizations back. I think with the Miami thing, I think you have to be ready. We talked about it earlier. It's almost like having an obit on standby when you're waiting for the king to die. I think in this respect, I do believe of all the things that they have told us, LeBron's camp, Rich Paul, that there's not going to be some crazy rollout. I think we just might find out through a select person, you know, whoever LeBron wants to tell. Or maybe it'll be like a Sports Illustrated article like he did in 2014. It won't be like some amazing press conference. So I think it could happen really quick. I don't think it's going to be Miami. I just think those people were getting ready. If it is Miami, I think that's the all-time, and I hate this term, but mic drop for Pat Riley. I mean, you think about it. Kareem, Magic, the Knicks, Pat.

0: Ewing, LeBron, I mean, Shaq, his ability to, over the course of so many years, just be able to handle star-driven organizations and to lure stars to your city. And remember, too, LeBron and Pat Riley didn't leave on the best terms. Like, we all know the story, or if we don't, you know, at the end of that regular season, towards the end, when LeBron left the Heat, they took his cookies, his favorite cookies, off the Heat plane, and they didn't tell him. And LeBron was pissed. And I've talked with Channing Frye about this, who LeBron ended up playing with in Cleveland, that, like, that was a moment where LeBron was like, he was pissed. And he left, ultimately, not because of that, but you could say that was part of it. And for Pat Riley to be able to bring him back is not the biggest shock in the world, because we remember when LeBron left Cleveland, Dan Gilbert put out that scathing email to everyone, and LeBron recovered from that and went back to the Cavs. So I don't think that's an untenable situation where they couldn't reunite. And I do think that's an awesome basketball situation, but I don't think that's where he'll go.
1: Yeah, the recent update is that LeBron is still weighing his options. And Rich Paul said a couple days ago, said on Monday, that they won't be rushed. That camp will not be rushed. And I keep coming back to, I don't know what you mean by we won't be rushed. No one's rushed you. You knew, LeBron James, 2 months ago that you weren't going to play for the LA Lakers. You knew, you've played in Miami before, plenty. You've played games, dozens, in Philadelphia on the road, postseason games in Philadelphia. I mean, you've seen the arenas, you know the people, you know the personnel, you know who's on the team. You were thinking months ago, where is my best landing spot to bolster the legacy, to build cachet, to finish things off, to do the farewell tour? You've been thinking about this. So to still be weighing your options, for every team to have put their proverbial junk on the table and shown you how big is it, and now LeBron James has all the information he could possibly need for where he needs to go, what's left? What other conversation do you need? Do you need to call Bronny in there and say, hey, do you want to play together? Do you need to call? What phone call is left for LeBron to know? At what point does it click and he goes, you're right, I should go to Philly, I should go to Golden State? What more do you need? I don't understand that piece.
0: Couple things at play here. You mentioned our buddy Josh Graham, who's got LeBron fatigue. We can listen to Rome later on in the day on Westwood. He calls him LeBag. You know, it's everybody's just kind of had enough of LeBron. I do worry for him a little bit that this could take a little of the power away, like that fatigue. I never felt this way about Michael Jordan. I felt this way about Brett Favre. It was kind of annoying, and I kind of like Brett Favre a little less. But I still believe.
1: Are you cooking right now? Are you cooking right now? I didn't know. There's steam coming out of the pot. You just hit me with a Brett Favre here. Are we mirroring Brett Favre with this whole LeBron situation?
0: Well, look, I think that there is a lot of them that's similar because, you know, I read the Gunslinger book. I didn't read it. I lied to you guys. I listened to it recently, last year. The Jeff Pullman book. It's awesome. I listen to everything. I don't even know why
1: Pete,
0: I bother
1: Pete
0: anymore.
1: And yeah. Pete, who's the Floyd Mayweather and Pete have something very similar in common here. Leah Michelle and Pete are in the same vein.
0: So I think that Favre, just like LeBron, has this donut-sized hole that they need that attention. They thrive on it. And I think with LeBron, too, it always, always, always goes back to MJ. And you can't get me off that because I truly believe that. I go back to COVID. We were all sitting indoors. The Last Dance came out. All of a sudden, it felt like Jordan got a stranglehold on pop culture, and since that moment, LeBron has been traveling around with a band of documentarians, right? And every move he makes is calculated, which goes to your point. I think he does know where he's playing, but I think he enjoys the attention. I think he wants to remind people that I still have leverage like this at 41 years of age, going into my record 23rd, 24th season, whatever it is. And I think that, you remember MJ? Okay, I'm retiring. Oh, I'm playing baseball. Those were huge stories. Oh, I'm coming back. Yeah. Like, that is the kind of stuff that I think LeBron is trying to drum up with this situation here. But by the way, I don't care about Dave McManaman, who's a friend, or Kendrick Perkins getting to go on vacation. And I don't care about Adam Silver and the schedule. Like, so what? You guys figure it out. So I'm not mad at LeBron for doing this. I think it's kind of funny. And I think it'd even be funnier if he waited till October 31st and said, okay, here's where I'm going. I'd love to see what they do about the schedule then. They'll figure it out.
1: They wait on LeBron James. And one city, one organization that waits with truly bated breath might just be Philadelphia. Brian Windhorst on ESPN yesterday said Philly is still a serious contender for the LeBron James sweepstakes. Brian?
2: I think, however, he has seriously considered Philly. He absolutely has had conversations with Tyrese Maxey and Joel Embiid and Jaylen Brown. But he's also had conversations with players on other teams.
1: Yeah, Philadelphia. That's your leaning in this is you believe LeBron James here on the Drake Toll Show, Pete Souza co-hosting. LeBron James in Philly is the perfect meeting.
0: Well, he can accomplish so much for him and for the city, which makes it such an accomplishment, right? We don't have a title in Philly in 43 years. We don't have a real fan base that really cares anymore. I really believe the process screwed that fan base up. I feel like, and I used to work for the Sixers. I don't know people who go to games. I swear they're bots. I don't even know that they're real people. There's no life or heartbeat with that organization and with their fan base. If LeBron James enters the fold and enables them to win that, like I said, first title in 43 years, he also can do it from a basketball perspective because he can pick up where Joel Embiid may have troubles defensively. LeBron can guard anybody, 1 through 5 on the floor, including Karl Anthony Towns, if they end up going deep into the playoffs and face the Knicks. I also think for LeBron and the legacy thing we're talking about, I know that word is like awful and you don't want to hear, whatever, we're talking about it because you're interested. Yeah. LeBron's legacy, I think, can be changed for the better if he wins a fourth title with a fourth different team and 5 overall. Now you really are having a conversation in the barbershop about who's better, Michael or LeBron. Because I believe it's Michael and I don't think LeBron can touch him. But if he were to win a title this year in Philly, I'm telling you, that changes my perspective.
1: I'm trying to think about, and the thesis of this for me is LeBron James wants attention. Is that thesis a bad thing? Is that an issue? Do we have issue with that? I don't think we have to. There are some stars, and this isn't the first time LeBron James has been in a spotlight controversial that is just not controversy. Right, it's not like he didn't. He's not going to prison, going to jail. Most of the time, we talk about some of these stars. Brett Favre, bring it back up, when he may or may not have used government funding to help fund projects that were personal to him in Mississippi. Massive scandal.
0: What about when he showed Jen Sturger? He showed her little Favre. Not a good move. Yeah.
1: He did that. Bad. LeBron continues to be at the center of this like Russell Wilson-esque media scrum of. Guy's just a little weird, and we've got to talk about it.
0: Drake, please don't do that. Don't put him in the category with Russell Wilson. I don't know that I can stomach that. I see what you're saying.
1: He's got the Broncos country let's ride. LeBron, the video of LeBron on International Women's Day with the two chicks to his left and his right, where he's kind of just bantering back and forth. LeBron's just kind of an awkward guy.
0: What about LeBron at the Jay-Z concert? Did you see that clip? He's at the Jay-Z concert. This is like 2 weeks ago in New York, New Jersey. And I can tell you guys this better than you could see it because it's video. So this is perfect. And he's turned around, you know, he's sitting in the front, like front. And he's turned around and he's singing songs almost as though he's performing to the crowd behind him in like the mosh pit. And it's cool. He knows every lyric. He's obviously a Jay-Z hip hop head, but it's like a little awkward too. It's like, what are we doing here?
1: Yeah,
0: like,
1: when you go
0: he's
1: to
0: not
1: the
0: original.
1: Water
0: Michael Jordan was original. Michael Jordan was authentic. LeBron James seems like he is some contrived version of AI that's got to be perfect. And that's his disconnect with fans.
1: He's a grown-up kid. He's just a big kid. He grew up in the spotlight from the time he was 15 years old. Cameras everywhere. And it only got worse and only got bigger. I went to a thrift store this weekend with my girlfriend. And there's a jersey on the rack. And it said Irish across the front. James on the back. It's like, what do you... I just quizzed her. I was like, what are we looking at here? She's like, oh, Notre Dame jersey. Somehow, no. Somehow, this kid's big enough. This star's big enough. His high school jersey is hanging up in thrifts. We were selling his high school jersey. That doesn't happen. So him wanting attention. This is what you go to the water cooler and you're at work. People are like, oh, I hate LeBron James. He just wants attention. It's not inherently bad. Some guys, like a Stephon Diggs, he dominated the stories through December, January, despite the Patriots' run, because he may or may not have beat up his live-in chef. Or this Terry Arnold situation, where he may or may not have kidnapped and robbed people. They get to bring attention to themselves via controversy. LeBron James' controversies are benign as compared to everything else. The dude just wants you to talk about him, and he's achieving that at record levels. This is genius.
0: And my advice to fans, again, we are in the wilderness sports-wise. Like, July, August, come on, guys. Like, this is a gift from on high that we get to track this stuff, yep. And I will make you a promise. When he's gone, we will all miss him, whether you love him or you hate him. He is such a superstar. And when you have a superstar of that magnitude who continues, by the way, to generate great production, and like you mentioned, is a great dude off the court, people are going to miss him, man. They are going to miss his presence in the NBA. He has given us close to 25 years of great content.
1: It is Westwood One Sports and the Westwood One Sports app. Pete Souza joining the Drake Toll Show from 3 to 6 Pacific time, 6 a.m. to 9 a.m. Eastern time today. Laura Jimenez runs the board, and Stu Kovacs produces. 310-840-4910, 310-840-4910. You can get involved in today's show. When we come back, John Summerall, the Florida football coach, will join the program. Before we get to that, though, the Boston Red Sox are on the precipice of history. They wanted to go for win number 15 in a row yesterday. It would tie their record dated back to 1946, back when Ted Williams was on the team. Yeah. And instead, the game against the Orioles was rained out. So it's a doubleheader today. The Red Sox, working on 14 consecutive wins, can tie their record by winning game one this afternoon, can break the record by winning game two at 7:10 Eastern time. I do have tickets to game two. We'll be at Fenway Park tonight, so I really need the Red Sox to win game one. Elsewhere, Caitlin Clark, player of the week in the WNBA, and once again, some people just can't seem to handle it. Doesn't make a lot of sense how the WNBA has marketed Caitlin Clark, or the lack of marketing around Caitlin Clark and Sophie Cunningham, Clark's teammate. You know, the blonde lady, good at basketball. You've seen her. She points. She has the meme where she's pointing across the court at the opponent, wagging her finger, has the kind of stank face on. Went viral last week. The WNBA says, nobody use it. It's derogatory. It's too far. Kids won't like it. Kids don't. It's a bad influence. No one used the Sophie Cunningham point, and if you do, you're arrested. Right to jail. That seems like a PR problem. They're not embracing the things that are making the WNBA popular, like a Caitlin Clark or a Sophie Cunningham wagging her finger. I would probably take that. The World Cup, 60 million viewers in North America. Now, compare that to 126 million for the Super Bowl. Tells you a little bit of what you need to know, but 60 million is a record, and far and away almost tripled the last World Cup when Argentina met, at that time, France. This year, Argentina and Spain at 60 mil in North America. Is that the birth of? I told you a few weeks ago, soccer is dead in the United States. Is it revived on the back of a guy like Lionel Messi and the World Cup that was well viewed by North Americans in 2026? And SEC Media Days rolls on when we return. John Summerall, the head coach, the skip of the Florida Gators, joins the program to answer the question, will the SEC leave the NCAA? All right, I'm not going to ask him that. It's first-year head coach. But what are his thoughts on SEC Media Days and how Florida pans out in 2026? This is the Drake Toll Show.
3: It's a big week for NFL fans. 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Then it's the Pats, Seahawks, and Bucks on Friday, followed by the Rams and Niners on Saturday. The pigskin is flying, and we're here for it. 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
1: 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SEC Media Days rolls on. Let's take you to the Southeastern Conference with the head coach of the Florida Gators, John Summerall. Coach, thanks for joining us up early this morning. And first year, going to the first campaign, when you hear John Summerall, head coach of the Florida Gators, has that set in yet? Does that still come with the chill bumps?
0: Yeah, Drake, appreciate you having me on, man. Yeah, it set in. I mean, I still get chills a little bit. You know, to be the head coach at Florida is a tremendous honor. It's a role that, as a coach, it's one of those jobs you look at and you're like, man, what a special privilege to be in this situation. So, but it's fully set in. The work has kept me busy enough that I'm fully aware that I'm the head football coach here and fully embrace that.
1: We got Pete Souza co-hosting with us today, and we've had this conversation both on air and off the air about walking into the room at SEC Media Days. And, Coach, for you, I mean, the prevalent storyline in your first SEC Media Days is the SEC leaving the NCAA. Now, I won't ask you about that. You've just got to settle it. Before we talk about your team, for you, as you walk into the media scrum, how do you balance being a first-year head coach in the SEC with some of these wild storylines and major headlines that are off the beaten path of football? How do you approach this?
0: Yeah, to me, just be yourself and stay in your lane. You know, when I get asked about maybe legislation or breaking off or away, I'm like, hey, listen, I'm a football coach. We've got a great commissioner, Greg Sankey, our athletic director. On our campus, Scott Strickland, I let those people worry about the quote unquote political type decisions that have to be made. My job each and every day is to serve and develop our players and help them maximize who they can become and achieve their best every day. And so I don't really get caught up too much in all the maybe water cooler talk about, college football playoff expansion or conference realignment or SEC breakaway. Like, I'm just trying to figure out how we can win SEC games. All right, so that's sort of my focus.
1: That's a football coach right there, Pete. That's a football coach.
2: Souza, you know, you were thinking about football back in March, but you also had a challenge. You had to do a promotional shoot with a 7-foot-long alligator. What in the world goes through your mind when you show up to a situation like that?
0: Well, the first thought is, did somebody up my life insurance policy and they're trying to get me to do something dumb here? So, no, yeah, I actually found out that gator shoot was on my calendar maybe a few days earlier, and my wife had brought it up to me at some point, and I'm like, I'm thinking it's going to be like a baby, you know, like 1-foot, 2-foot alligator with its mouth taped shut with electrical tape or something, and I walk in the stadium, and this alligator, 7-foot alligator named Helena, and I'm like, this is not the kind of alligator I thought I was getting ready to, you know, encounter. And so, pretty cool experience, very humbling. You realize real fast that you might be able to put yourself in situations where you're not in control, but impressive animal, and have a tremendous respect for our mascot and a different level now than I did maybe before that photo shoot.
2: Welcome to the swamp.
1: Coach, there's an intern somewhere right now, football ops, who's watching highlights from a kid's sophomore season at Western Kentucky just to prepare for Florida football this year because of the transfer portal, right? And high school recruiting and what you bring with you into Florida. Coaches talk a lot about earned, players earning positions. Guys across the conference are trying to figure out the identity of the Florida Gators under John Summerall. Is there an advantage in that when it comes kickoff in the fall?
0: Yeah, I mean, look, you're saying, is there advantage to the staffing or to what?
1: Just
0: I'm sorry.
1: To you, to your new role as the Florida head coach and the fact that other coaches across the SEC don't know the identity of your team yet, what the Florida Gators will look like.
0: I'm with you. Sorry. I think what we've done has been put on tape. So from a schematic standpoint, our play callers on both sides of the ball and then kicking game included, I guess, really – there's things on tape about, you know, who we've been maybe in our past, but I think every year's a new year. You know, your roster turnover is so great now. We've got 116 rostered players and 60 of them are returners and 56 of them are brand new. And so half our team's new. Well, most of our coaching staff's new. There's a lot of new this year. There's new every year, but this year is maybe even more heightened. And so, there's a lot of unknowns that we don't know about our own team. You know, I mean, so while maybe there's some advantages to us having not a lot out there on who we're going to be early on, we're going to be trying to figure out who we are too and exactly what is our identity and who's reliable and dependable and will make plays when they need to make them.
2: Coach, you recently went to the college football playoff at Tulane. You go to two conference championship games there. And then prior to that, your first year at Troy, you go 12-2. Obviously, expectations are high in Florida. And it's easy for them, too, because you're your own worst enemy. They look at you and just say, man, this guy is legit wherever he goes in his first year. We should expect, you know, this whole thing to turn around. How do you manage those expectations? And not just out in the general public and the great fan base you have in Gainesville, but also inside your locker room.
0: Yeah, I don't really try to manage expectations. I embrace them. You know, and to me, the way you embrace the expectations is by how you live every day. What standards do you have within your program? I chose to come to Florida because, you know, championships are desired. And that is the goal. And so, you know, I don't really spend a whole lot of time maybe thinking about what's our fan base's expectations. I know my expectations, it's for us to prepare to compete to win a game every time we play. All right. And so if we do that, I can live with the results, but I'm not real patient. I mean, I've voiced that publicly. People that are around me daily know that. My wife would tell you I'm impatient. Like I don't like things that take long. And so I want to, now that doesn't mean I don't buy into, hey, there's a process. There's a process to everything.
1: Yeah.
0: But the process doesn't mean it needs to be 5 years from now we start winning. Like that's ludicrous to me. And so I really embrace people wanting us to be great right away. Is there going to be adversity hit? Hell yeah, there will be. There's adversity in every season. There's adversity in every game. And so we're going to have bumps along the way, but we're going to attack every day and bring it every day. And when something bad happens, we're going to keep going. And when something good happens, we're going to keep going.
1: He's the head coach of the Florida Gators, John Sumrall. Coach, thanks so much again for being up early with us, giving us the time. And we're rooting for you over here. Have fun in whatever's about to happen at SEC Media Days.
0: Yeah, thank you. I appreciate you guys. Yeah, you're kicking it off today for me.
1: You got it. Again, that's the Florida head football coach, Pete. He's got the eight. I don't want to attribute it to Nick Saban. I don't want to give Saban as the only eight guy in the world, but he's got that SEC football coach eight down pat.
2: Well, it's real. Again, like, that's why you love a guy like that. He played at Kentucky. He played for a Guy Morris and Rich Brooks. Like, he's SEC, you know, and it's really cool to see a guy like that return home and he's able to be himself. And he doesn't have to stand in front of the student body at a basketball game and fake an accent. You know, I mean, if Brian Kelly got the job at Boston College, he'd be up there like,
3: Era, it's great to be here today with you. Everybody should come out and watch us play. All right. Ask not what the Eagles can do for you, but what you can do for Boston College.
2: You know, he's not that guy, so it's cool.
1: He's a football coach. Even that first, you could tell that you feel of being a Florida Gator. There are those brands, those names, those things in sports. When you say them, you just, it feels a little different. Like, you're the head coach of the Florida Gators football team. There's one human being who gets to walk the earth and say that right now, and it's John Sumrall. And on top of that, just his want to get, and I even felt, all right, let's get, who needs a fourth wall, huh? I was reticent to bring up this whole NCAA, SEC leaving, all of that, because, gosh, I hope, and I know he's going to be asked 15 times about it today, but I hope the reporters just give him a chance to be the first-year head coach at the University of Florida, talk about the Florida Gators. I love what he said. The legislation, the politics of it, who gives a rip? I'm a football coach. My whole thing is coaching football. That's a dying breed in the sport. We need more guys like that to win.
2: Yeah, Drake, I love college football, and I love talking about college football. I don't necessarily love politicians. I understand they're a necessary evil. I don't like asking questions that turn my college football coaches into politicians. And hearing him talk football, hearing him talk ball, and understanding, too, that he knows the assignment. We talked about the swamp. I had a chance to chat with DJ Lagway at Big 12 Media Days, and I asked him about, hey, what was that like? Being a young man with all that responsibility playing in the swamp. And his eyes get huge, like saucers, man. And he's like, you have to experience it. Like, you're the home team quarterback and the place is shaking and you still have to find a way to navigate that, right? Like, that is an adjustment, even though it's your home crowd. Man, how amazing is that? How excited is John Sumrall to be a part of that and to have a chance to restore Florida back to prominence? Dude, he could be the guy.
1: He's got some... how do I? You know, again, I don't want to... I don't want to say it. It's always... Everybody's always... You bring up guys like, don't compare. I'm my own person. But there is that Nick Saban-esque, football-esque, in at least the vernacular. And so the reason that I like that, and you can win and lose a press conference. You've seen it at PR level. You can win and lose a press conference. I'll never forget the first question that I asked Nikki Collin. This is niche, but I'm going somewhere. First question I asked the Baylor women's basketball coach taking over for Kim Mulkey, Nikki Collin, was, hey, I mean, this is for the God, everybody. She's getting softball after softball. She's like, how excited are you to be a Baylor coach? And then, you know, the next person is, well, have you moved into the new house yet? And it's all these softball questions. I'm wondering
2: what church are you going to go to?
1: 100%. I'm wondering what a lot of people are wondering. And it's, hey, and I asked it. You've never been a head coach in college basketball, never been a women's head basketball coach in this sport. And now you're doing it at a place like Baylor. What gives you the confidence to lead a program like this? And she stopped. And she said, I don't know. Whoa! Whoa! You know, like that's the, you can win and lose a press conference immediately. Now, she would come back around and she took a beat, she gave it a breath, and then said, you know, I have confidence that I know basketball and I'm going to, and she's done a good job at Baylor, been to a Sweet 16. But with a guy like John Sumrall, you can win and lose a press conference. This is a guy who walks into the room and knows football. Pete, I've been around these coaches in the Division I level, yeah, as have you, where you talk to a Gary Patterson. And I say, Coach, good morning, Hall of Famer. How are you? And he's like, duh, RPO, slot corner versus an RPO. Slot corner, eyes up, watch the ball, see man. You're like, Coach, I asked you how, I said, good morning. And he did these football heads. Then there are guys, you can pick up where I'm going with this one, who you walk into the room, they're kind of this Bible beaten, slow talking, southern, like, hey, Coach, how do you view the slot corner against an RPO? And the guy might respond, man, you got water in your boat. What do you mean you got water? What are you talking about? He's like, you got water in your boat. You got to get that bucket in there and go ahead and get out. You got to get that water out your boat. Like, that's not what I asked you. I've asked the slot corner versus an RPO. The guy goes, Yodo. The hell do you mean, yo? This has happened. This is a real experience. Like, what do you mean, Yodo? The guy's like, y'all kids always be saying you only live once. In my program, we say Yodo. You only die once. Like, no, that's not football. And John Sumrall's not that guy. He's not the full tilt boogie, put it in the left lane. Here's a cool car salesman. No, John Sumrall is a football coach. And again, in an NCAA that's going more toward the transfer portal, in an NCAA that's going more towards conferences wanting to leave those four letters, you need the dude to just want to play it between the white lines and win a football game. And we don't have, Pete, I just don't think we have a lot of that anymore.
2: Well, we have way too many CEOs, and when I talk, yeah, to players, I notice that, especially with transition, I could look at Morgan Scali, now the head coach at Utah, right?
1: Uh-huh.
2: Now he takes Kyle Whittingham, who gets a awesome opportunity at Michigan, but the vibe around the Utah program, players at least, is like, hey, we loved Coach Whittingham, but this Scali dude, he is on the ground floor, he's connecting with us, it's just like a very natural, authentic, fresh vibe. And I think players respond to that. And I know dudes like you and I do too. And I think real football fans do as well. The CEOs, they can do terrific. And a lot of times in college football, there's so much to manage. You really have to cede all of your football acumen to being a CEO, which is what makes an amazing coach amazing. Like the ability to figure all that out. I sat with Alex Mortensen, Chris Mortensen's kid. I had a UAB game in November, and I asked him, because he was the interim coach, because Trent Dilfer had gotten fired, I said, what's the number one thing you have learned from Coach Saban, because he was an assistant at Alabama for like 9 years. What did you learn under Coach Saban that you're applying now? And he said, dude, it's time management. And it's literally like when somebody comes in your office and wants to talk to you about something that you know is not important, you've got to shut them down right away and say, save it for the team meeting, or, yeah, save it for the offensive meeting, because I want these guys to be able to get home to their wives. I got to manage this team, this roster, and this game plan, and I can't waste any time, not even seconds. And those are the type of things that I think as we watch these young coaches evolve, and even John Sumrall, this is his first huge opportunity. It's always really cool to see if they're able to navigate that space.
1: But that's not exclusive, I think, the coaching space. Not that you're saying it is, but the thesis of it, for me, great head coaches, great employees, great people say no. They know how to say no. And yes. People ask me all the time, Savannah Bananas, how did you, marketing, how did you build, how did they build what they built? We say no constantly. We can be in a room of five people, all right? And I'm hitting you with the all rights now. I can be in a room of five people, all right? And four of us all think this idea for a guy on fire is the best thing we've ever heard of. We're going to have a dude on fire. We're going to make it happen. And then one of the five.
2: Did anybody ask the guy getting set on fire?
1: We don't. We usually ask that. We prepare that later. And one of the five will say, hey, I don't think it's a good idea. And we don't have to ask why. We don't have to ask. But we just respect the opinion of that person so much. You walk into the right football locker room, and one of the coaches on staff could be, hey, the wide receiver coach, don't like it. And the respect you have for that person to say no and heed their no is, I mean, this became a lesson in life and love, but that might be the most important skill that you can have in a professional setting and sometimes a personal setting, the ability to say no. Just, hey, not personal,
2: it is a complete
1: not about
2: sentence.
1: You.
2: It is a complete sentence. And myself, and I know people listening to us right now can relate to this, I have been saying yes to things. You could ask me to perform heart surgery if it's a month away. I'd be like, yeah, I'll do it. No problem.
1: Find
2: a way.
1: Then
2: I'll be fine.
1: Find a way,
2: yeah. And that's future Pete, right? Then I show up and all of a sudden I got to perform heart surgery. I'm like, one, I don't want to do this. I want to be somewhere else. And two, I can't. I'm in trouble. Like, and people that have built structure in their life and they can say no, avoid crazy situations like that.
1: 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It's Pete Souza co-hosting the Drake Toll Show today with Stu Kovacs producing. Hey, Stu, great get. That's a great get.
2: Yes.
1: Good, Stu. John Sumrall, the Florida head coach on the program. Thanks to my friend Stu. Laura Jimenez runs the board. When we come back, LeBron James, the SEC leaving the NCAA, Caitlin Clark, the WNBA, just bad PR. This is the Drake Toll Show.
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1: 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Good morning. Stu Kovacs produces. Laura Jimenez runs the board, 310-840-4910. You don't have to call right now. You don't have to text right now. You just save the number on your phone, and then when that one topic, the one day that we talk basket weaving, Slovenian, by the way, they're very good. I had a college buddy of mine who moved to Slovenia after college, and no one really knew why. He wasn't studying anything. He's like, oh, it's cheap living, and the women are pretty. Got married in like a year. I mean, instantly engaged. It's awesome. if basket weaving's your thing.
2: Let's check in with that guy in about 15 years, by the way. I don't want to see how that marriage is going.
1: 310-840-4910. You save the number, then you text, you call it whenever you feel like. It's most apropos. You can listen live on the Drake Toll Show YouTube channel, SiriusXM 375 across the country. Pete, the LeBron James saga, we have beaten with a stick. I if you had to call your shot now. This is where I want to finish off today with LeBron James. This is where I want to finish off LeBron James. Bonk. Here we go. Pause. Is what day? You got to call. If you call your shot now, when do we find out? Is it 4 hours from now? Is it 4 days from now? When do we know LeBron James' location? When does he give up on this whole media scrum?
2: Thursday.
1: Okay.
2: Yeah, Thursday.
1: Tomorrow.
2: Because I see.
1: Tomorrow.
2: Yeah, the way the market has started to move, the odds market, not that people have like inside info, but when you see odds start to change like dramatically like they did yesterday, I think the Warriors odds went up Saturday, but then yesterday the Heat's odds went up. Like the closer we get to an absolute decision, you know, and bettors know that. And it doesn't necessarily mean they know what he's going to say, but they know now's the time to bet so they can lock in the odds that they like. So when markets move like that, that's an indication that they're ready. And I think that he's ready, right? And I think him saying, and Dave McMenamin saying over the weekend, a response or an announcement's coming pretty soon. LeBron saying there's not going to be a huge rollout, or Rich Paul saying that. I think we're right there.
1: Yeah. I mean, it's going to be even more fun to talk about where he is. We're not going to be done. It'll be weeks on end of another segment of LeBron James, the Miami Heat. How does it work? Does it work? Big three. Are they a big three enough? Can they win a title? I'm still of the mind that Miami is the worst of the options from a legacy play standpoint. I just don't foresee America turning to LeBron to watch the Miami Heat all year. And another piece of this is, hey, watch us live. It's why nobody... If a tree falls in the woods, Pete, and no one's around to hear it, it does not make a sound. If Bam Adebayo scores 83 points, but it's on FanDuel, Sportsnet, Network, TV Plus, South Florida, no one sees it. It doesn't happen. It's not a thing. I don't think LeBron in that market is going to be the must-see TV that we expect it to be. I do think Philadelphia or even the going home story in Cleveland adds more je ne sais quoi to it.
2: Well, part of what you said, I totally agree with that. Like, as far as legacy, going to Miami, winning another title there with an organization that just seems like it's paramount in the NBA because of Pat Riley, because of Shaquille O'Neal, because of Dwayne Wade. I think it takes a little of the thunder away. But to your point, you know, that's why Adam Silver's waiting on him. Like, because if he does go to Miami, 90% of those games that are on FanDuel will now be on Amazon, you know, ESPN or so. We won't have to look hard to find LeBron.
1: Yeah. Caitlin Clark, NBA, WNBA, PR, even Adam Silver weighing in on this one. WNBA names the player of the week, 40 points, 10 assists in a contest over the weekend. And a lot of people are upset with it, people that probably shouldn't have opinions at the top of the WNBA.
2: Well, I think that's a good example of how screwed up the WNBA is right now. On the same day or within the same 24-hour period, Caitlin Clark gets Player of the Week and Sophie Cunningham and that amazing meme that could make everybody millions of dollars and make the league cooler is like outlawed because the players' union sees it as derogatory. So not even like their medium part, like if they have a sponsorship with Subway, like Subway can't use it. You know what I mean? Like it's really ticky-tack. It's ticky-tack. It is. It's ticky-tack. And the Caitlin Clark thing, here's the good news. I do believe this past weekend was a flashpoint. I think Adam Silver got involved. I have heard on pretty good authority he got involved in the Alyssa Thomas situation. And I'm pretty sure that after that, he got his hands in the situation as far as he acknowledged that the officiating was poor. Now, I've worked in the NBA working for an NBA team when they have a WNBA team. And you basically, the NBA team, wears the pants in that relationship. Same thing goes for the league. And Adam Silver, I think, is done watching Kathy Engelbrecht fumble the bag. Yep. And I think that no better example than 4-3 in the lane calls Saturday night when the Fever were playing the Liberty on the Liberty. Giving Clark more freedom of movement, giving the Fever a chance to succeed. It's not like they're stacking the deck in her favor. They're just making it possible for her to elevate to the level like Michael Jordan did. Officials have to call that a little differently.
1: We go through this like, oh, don't compare it to a man. But there are stars that transcend sport here, like a Victor Wembanyama, who you have to officiate differently, that you can't really get around it. I think when Diana Taurasi was first coming onto the scene, it was something very similar of this wily, just critical defensive style of play that, hey, we're going to have. I mean, if we want the game to grow, we got to be a little different with it. And I think Caitlin Clark's situation is one and the same there. The NCAA and the SEC possibly breaking up the Southeastern Conference, and Kirby Smart, head coach of the Georgia Bulldogs, saying, we don't know if we want to play here anymore. We'll take our ball and go home. Will it come to fruition? That's the question. Or is it just talk to keep the SEC at the top of college football and the conversation? Because they do love that. And the Boston Red Sox going for 15 straight wins. They win game one of a doubleheader today. 16 is the record. That could come in game two of a doubleheader against the Baltimore Orioles. I'm going. I know. I'll be there.
2: Well, and we know how you like to move a crowd, so I got to be careful. Like, don't do this. I can see you. Why can I see you on the pitcher's mound?
3: This is art. City.
2: Like, just take it easy, Drake. All right, like, we don't need you going too crazy.
1: I'm gonna heckle the center on my seventh beer. I'm gonna heckle the center fielder a little bit too much. You're no Jackie Bradley Jr. I'm gonna FaceTime Jackie, who's probably going to the game with us tonight. I'm gonna FaceTime Jackie, and he'll heckle him for me. 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The last 2 minutes of the show, time for a little Who Are They? Laura Jimenez will read some prompts. Pete, you and I got to get guess who are these human beings who have birthdays today?
12: Let's make it fast. I was born in 1992. I am a girly pop singer. I dated another guy who was a pop singer.
1: 1992?
2: Selena Gomez.
12: Ah, hey.
1: Wow. Oh, okay. Wow. Is that it?
12: Yeah, I was. Damn. He knows his stuff.
1: Good, Pete. Good.
12: Okay. I am a popular award-winning actor. British. Oh? Popular child actor, and I was in a popular fantasy franchise.
1: Haley Joel Osment.
12: No, I'm British.
1: Oh, Daniel Radcliffe.
12: Yes.
1: Yeah, Harry Potter, man.
12: He's 36 years old.
1: 36, all right.
12: Another one. I love making friends with I love making movies with my friends. I was born in 1964. I'm a comedian. I'm friends with
1: Adam Sandler? Will Ferrell?
12: No, I'm friends with Adam Sandler.
2: David Spade.
12: Yes.
1: It's David Spade? It's his birthday?
12: Yes. Happy
1: birthday.
12: How
1: old is he now? 58.
12: Yeah. No, close. Up.
1: 60?
12: 61.
1: Oh, wow.
12: Why is he that old?
1: Time marches on, man. All right, what else we got?
2: John Leguizamo is 66 today. Random.
1: Wow.
12: Okay, go watch The Odyssey.
1: I wouldn't have gotten that.
2: I can't wait to see that.
1: Yeah, last we got one more, Laura.
12: I'm a Prince of Wales.
1: Duh!
2: Harry?
12: No,
2: Right?
12: No.
1: I don't know. Is it the other one? There's like two of them. Harry or Henry? That's usually
2: is
1: one of
2: them. Is Meghan Markle? Did she get promoted?
12: No!
1: I don't. Who is it?
12: George. Just name them. Name all of them.
1: George? God, yeah. Of course. The one name that I could have gotten to, and I didn't even get George in there. Pete, fret not. That's my least favorite game that we play. And tomorrow we'll have trivia. Are you smarter than Drake Toll? That one gets rowdy. It gets rowdy. Stu Kovacs produced all day today. Laura Jimenez ran the board. It is Pete Souza, who is co-hosting the rest of the week from 6 a.m. to 9 a.m. Eastern time. To Arnold Williams, Bruce Gilbert, Ryan McGuire, and Colin Jones, thank you for a job. I do appreciate that. And Nick Kostos, You Better You Bet, is coming up. Fun stuff today, Pete. On the Drake Toll Show. Nice.
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0: In this world, there's one man who refuses to follow the script.
1: We have rules here, you know that. And if you don't follow the rules, then what are we?
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2: But it ain't about how hard you hit. 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
3: It's just noise, man. You're really good at it. 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
5: If loving sports is wrong, I don't want to be right.
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6: 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And on this Wednesday morning, the world of sports is alive and well and kicking and thriving. And we are going to get to all the big stories, including why everybody, and I mean everybody, like 100% of people, 100% of sports fans, 100% of people that consume pop culture, all of you need to relax, as Aaron Rodgers famously said. You all need to relax as it concerns Tom Brady. And I'll tell you why coming up in a little bit. I will also share the team that LeBron James should sign with if it's true and this season is about winning for the king. Hint, it's not the Miami Heat. We'll talk some LeBron next hour on the show. And I will also tell everybody, because I think people have got it wrong as it concerns the World Cup final this past Sunday with Spain and Argentina. What people should be saying about both those countries coming out of the World Cup final, that is coming up later this hour.

0: Our bets for tonight will close the show in the final hour of the Power Hour. The phone number, 310-840-4910. We are on YouTube, youtube.com/@TheKostos. And you can follow your boy, Nick Kostos, on all social media platforms, at the Kostos, T-H-E-K-O-S-T-O-S. But you know, if you pay attention, if you're someone that consumes the show on the daily, you know that during football season, every day, it's a magnificent football Monday, a terrific football Tuesday, a wonderful football Wednesday, a tremendous football Thursday, and finally, in honor of our friend Wheezy F. Baby, a phenomenal football Friday. And once football season goes further and further away, drifting off in the rearview mirror, I, Nick Kostos, make the executive decision, the call, to make it now, magnificent Sports Monday, and moving forward through the week. So it goes noted, dear listener and dear viewer, that today, the calendar says July 22nd. The calendar says this is just any other Wednesday. No. Today, for sports fans, for we are legion as sports fans, if you're out there listening, if you're out there watching, and you love this bleep, if you love it, today is a national holiday, because today, football returns. Today is a wonderful football Wednesday, because on this Wednesday, July 22nd, year of our Lord, 2026, we have two National Football League teams reporting in full at training camp. Today, the Carolina Panthers report to training camp. Today, the Arizona Cardinals report to training camp. 2 weeks from tomorrow is the first NFL game of the season. Now, it's a terrible game. I'll watch every second of it because I'm a junkie for this stuff, but it will be terrible. I'll watch it. We'll be excited for it. The Hall of Fame game. Cardinals and Panthers 2 weeks from tomorrow, with Larry Fitzgerald going into Canton as a Cardinal, obviously, and Luke, a Carolina Panther. In 2 days, Friday, phenomenal football Friday, guess who reports to training camp? The two teams that will meet in the NFL regular season opener on Wednesday night, September the 9th. The two teams that played in Super Bowl 60, the Seattle Seahawks and the New England Patriots. Then we've got the Rams and the Niners on Saturday, this Saturday, reporting to training camp because they play in the Melbourne, Australia game, which I hate as a divisional game with two Super Bowl favorites, right? The Rams and the Niners hate that it's played halfway around the world, but it's happening. They report on Saturday, and the rest of the NFL reports 6 days from today, next Tuesday. The National Football League is officially back. And not a moment too soon. The World Cup, football ending on Sunday, and American football returning to our lives. And look, you love sports. I know you do. You know I do. So all of us can say and be honest, right? That the sports calendar, you know, like the actual life calendar, right, is chock full of amazing events. We love March Madness. We love the NBA playoffs. We love the NFL draft. We love the Stanley Cup playoffs. We love Major League Baseball. We love golf majors. We love tennis majors. We love all of it. We were obsessed with the World Cup. It's not an insult to all of those events and all of those sports to say that there is nothing in sports, nothing like football season. SEC Media Days this week in college football. College football's almost here. And training camps opening today. Football. Football. Football. Are you ready for it? Have you spent any time this summer thinking about it? You know I'm a sick puppy. So while I'm away for a couple days with my family, it was a great trip. Thank you for asking. Strained a muscle, like a lat muscle somehow. Have barely been able to sleep because I'm in tremendous pain. I'm like 43. I have it right here. I'm on Tylenol arthritis right now. 43 going on 73. It is what it is. Listen, you know I'm a sick puppy. You know that. And you know that I have been spending time on my family vacation. You sneak away. And I say, you know, I'd like to go for a walk this morning in the sun down by the water. And when I'm on this walk, do you think I'm thinking about, I'm always thinking about my daughter. That I don't want to joke about. But do you feel like I'm thinking about my family? What we're going to do today? What's the outdoor activity? Are we going to barbecue? Where are we going for dinner? What type of music are we going to listen to as we lounge by the pool? No. No. I'm thinking, am I going to follow through on my promise and bet the Minnesota Vikings to win the NFC North? It feels like right now there are a lot of people in football media content that are going to be behind the Houston Texans this season. I don't want anybody to forget that I have been saying for months that the Houston Texans might just be my bet, might just be my pick to win the AFC. And I am fantasy booking. I am, dare I say, almost like sexually fantasizing about the Houston Texans against the Buffalo Bills on Championship Sunday. The Houston Texans against the Baltimore Ravens. The Ravens against the Bills. Patrick Mahomes and the Chiefs making an appearance. What about Joe Burrow and the Bengals? What about Drake May and the defending AFC champion New England Patriots? Will Championship Sunday and the National Football Conference be what I expect it to be? An early 1990s redo. Is it redux or redo? R-E-D-U-X. I don't know. With the San Francisco 49ers and the Dallas Cowboys. Or will it be the team that everybody expects to be there when it's all said and done? The Los Angeles Rams. Or perhaps everybody, we are like collectively, all of us, we are Rip Van Winkle. We are a bunch of sons of bitches that are constantly sleeping. We've been sleeping for a long ass time. We slept an entire season on the Seattle Seahawks. All of us slept on the Seahawks up until the end. They win the Super Bowl, and here we are. Training camp opens in a couple days, and we're still sleeping on the Seahawks. We're still obsessed with the Rams. I'm telling you, I like the Niners. I'm sleeping too. I'm Rip Van Winkle. I'm fast asleep, which isn't true because I have a young daughter, and as I've mentioned, my back is crying out in pain. I feel like, you know, Sir Smoke-A-Lot and Half-Baked. Doctor says I need a bacchiotomy. God, if you're listening, help! Is it just going to be the Seahawks in the end? These are the conversations that we, as sports fans, we, as football fans of the diehard variety, these are the conversations that we need to be having with ourselves in these moments as summer wanes away and we are under 50 days until the regular season opener with the Seattle Seahawks and the New England Patriots in the Pacific Northwest. It's time to start flexing those mental muscles and thinking about Coach of the Year and thinking about the AFC East and thinking about the NFC North, MVP, division winners, who's going to win the Super Bowl, all that good stuff. Are you excited? Are you ready? Are you ready for some football? A Wednesday training camp. Yeah. Yeah. I am. And it's my job to make sure that you are. So let's talk about it. Now, to be fair, this is not exactly like the Green Bay Packers and the Cincinnati Bengals are opening training camp today. We're not quite at that level of, you know, fever pitch excitement. But you know what? some football is better than no football. So we are going to treat the two teams opening training camps today, we're going to treat them like Super Bowl favorites. Even if one of them is the favorite at our show sponsor, BetMGM, to have the least amount of regular season wins this year. That team, of course, Mike LaFleur, not to be confused with his brother, Matt, you know, Matt's brother, Mike LaFleur, and the Arizona Cardinals. Now we'll get to Arizona in a little bit. I want to begin with the Carolina Panthers. The reigning, defending NFC South champion, Carolina Panthers. Now, in case you've forgotten, Carolina backed into the NFC South championship. This was not a dominant regular season effort that landed Carolina a home playoff game, which they pushed, to be fair, they pushed the LA Rams in that game to the brink. And if not for some late Matthew Stafford heroics, the Rams could have gotten bounced on the opening weekend by Bryce Young and the Carolina Panthers. This was not some dominant regular season effort by Carolina. Carolina lost the regular season finale to Baker Mayfield and the Tampa Bay Bucks, and only won the division because the Atlanta Falcons beat the New Orleans Saints on the final day of the regular season, earning, and I use that in air quotes, earning Carolina a division championship, despite a record under 500, 8-9, in a point differential, which can only be described as nice, negative 69. The good news for the Carolina Panthers, and the good news for fans of the Carolina Panthers, is that they and you can look around at the rest of this division and say, and have it be, at least before the season starts, have it be absolutely true: worst division in football. What division would even be second worst behind the NFC South? You can't even say the AFC South. AFC South is Houston and Jacksonville. What if Daniel Jones is healthy all season? What if Cam Ward makes the leap? This is the worst division with a bullet, the NFC South. So yeah, you're a Panthers fan. You can absolutely be dreaming big. You can absolutely be dreaming of a second straight divisional championship. And you can absolutely be dreaming of a home game on Wild Card Weekend in the 4-5 matchup in all likelihood against whatever the best, but the second place team in the NFC West. I'm sure we'll be visiting the NFC South champion on Wild Card Weekend, and that second place team in the NFC West will almost certainly be a road favorite. But that is a conversation for January. The conversation to be had right now in July 22nd, Wednesday, to be exact. I think if you're a Panthers fan, you can be optimistic. And I think you should be optimistic. Because right now, and I'm going to stop short of giving an official prediction because I have to admit, I'm a little taken right now. This is not going to be a fun sentence to say out loud. And I mean it. I'm a little taken and smitten at the moment with the Tua Tagovailoa, Kevin Stefanski, Atlanta Falcons, just at price to potentially win the division. But I do think when it's all said and done, and we approach, now look, we got to get through training camp, people have got to be healthy, Bryce Young's got to be healthy, players have got to be healthy, etc. But as it stands right now, Carolina Panthers, my pick to go back-to-back and win the NFC South yet again. Dave Canales entering year 3 as head coach of this team. And Dave Canales, and remember, we talked with Panthers general manager Dan Morgan a couple months ago, joined the show. And I asked Dan Morgan about Dave Canales no longer calling the plays this season in Carolina, which is a very, very interesting and newsworthy item, right? Offensive-minded head coach, got hired in Carolina because of his play-calling chops in Tampa Bay with Baker Mayfield and company, no longer calling the plays year 3 as the team's head coach. Instead, Brad Idzik, the offensive coordinator, you know, John's son, which is true, the former general manager John Idzik of the New York Jets, Brad Idzik will call the plays this season as Dave Canales looks to streamline this a little bit and be more of a CEO head coach. Carolina, with a very interesting offseason of acquisitions, whether it's Georgia tackle, hulking tackle, he a big SOB, Monroe Freeling in round one, Chris Brazel, wide receiver from Tennessee, who's a big boy, Chris Brazel, and fast in the third round, signing pass rusher Jalen Phillips to a big money deal, signing inside linebacker Devin Lloyd to a big money deal. The Carolina Panthers should absolutely be better on the field in 2026 than they were in 2025 when they won a division championship. The thing, though, with the 2026 Carolina Panthers, if we want to extend this out, because I think that at worst, if Bryce Young's going to be healthy, they'll hover around 500. I think that's a fair assumption to make. The question becomes, is there a ceiling for this team? And by ceiling, I don't mean going 8-9 or 9-8 and winning the NFC South. That's not a legit, and then getting beaten by the Niners, the Seahawks, or the Rams on wild card weekend. That's not the ceiling. No. The ceiling would be, hell yeah, man. Let's go 11-6. Let's leave no doubt that we are the class of this division. And this is where the Carolina Panthers become one of the great models of consistency, not just in sports, but in life. Because we are now in year 4 of saying this sentence prior to the Carolina Panthers beginning training camp. Are you ready? The sentence is, the Carolina Panthers will go as far as Bryce Young takes them. If we were all this consistent as the Carolina Panthers are, like with our fitness, there would be no obesity problem in this country. We'd all be walking around shredded with six packs. We'd have nude beaches like they've got in Europe. Even though, I gotta tell you, I've been on some beaches this summer, and there are some obese people basically nude on the beach. God bless them and their confidence. I feel like I have body dysmorphia. I'd never do that, but God bless them. God bless them. The consistency of this team, where we can say again, 4 straight years, they will only be as good as the quarterback. So let me ask all of you out there right now, football fans, fantasy players, you love this stuff. I guarantee that you don't know the answer to this question. How good is Bryce Young? Does anybody know the answer to this question? Does anybody know? Is it possible that Bryce Young takes a step forward this season? Is it possible? And he puts it together. Is it possible that Bryce Young starts playing every game like he played in 2 games last year against the LA Rams? When the Panthers upset LA in the regular season and almost upset them on wild card weekend. I do think it's possible that that outcome comes to fruition and that Bryce Young takes that next step and fulfills the potential that Carolina saw in him when it traded that King's ransom with the Chicago Bears to move up and select him with the number 1 pick in the NFL draft. It's possible. Is it also possible, though, that we've seen the best of Bryce Young? And this is what Bryce Young is. And he's going to be inconsistent. And the lack of arm talent and the lack of size will always hold him back. Is that possible? Hell yeah, it is. I'd actually argue that that is the more likely of the two scenarios. But I have to acknowledge, even as someone that doesn't think Bryce Young has that huge upside, that legendary upside, to quote our friends at BetMGM, even as someone that doesn't see it with Bryce Young, you have to acknowledge that it's there. Even if you don't think it's going to happen, there is absolutely a percentage of the pie that says that it can. And then remember something I said a few minutes ago, and it is absolutely true. Now, injuries can derail the whole shebang, And I know that. And if Bryce Young regresses, none of it's going to matter. None of it's going to matter. But this is true. The Carolina Panthers will be better on field, at least 2 through 53 on the roster. Let's leave the quarterback aside. They are a better team this year, entering this season, than they were entering last season. And if that's true, and I say it is, and if Bryce Young, at the very least, can give you what he gave last year, even if he stops short of realizing that massive potential, even if he's not the model of consistency and he can't do for 17 games what he did against the Rams for 2 games last year, even if that's not true, I think it will be enough to best the Tampa Bay Buccaneers. It'll be enough to best Kellen Moore, Tyler Shuck, and the New Orleans Saints. And it will be enough to best Kevin Stefanski, Tua Tagovailoa, Michael Penix Jr., and the Atlanta Falcons. And the Carolina Panthers go back-to-back and win another NFC South championship. In closing, on this opening segment on this wonderful Football Wednesday, I will ask of you, take a breath. Breathe in the air. Does it smell like football? Hell yeah, it does. We're just getting started on this Wednesday. On the other side, let's talk about Jeremiah Love and the 2026 Arizona Cardinals here on Westwood One Sports.
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0: 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Let it be known, 9:30 a.m. Eastern, Wednesday, July 22nd, 2026, King Kenny Albert returns to our lives, calling NFL games. Kenny Albert with the call this past season on Fox, a Jacoby Brissett touchdown pass to Trey McBride. The Arizona Cardinals begin training camp today. And while the expectations for the Carolina Panthers, their Hall of Fame game opponent 15 days from now, while expectations for the Carolina Panthers are not sky high, they're reasonable. Plus 300 to win the division, a win total of 7.5 juice slightly to the under. So a little bit of pessimism as far as the Carolina Panthers are concerned. The Arizona, you remember back in the day when you would get the like team the VHS tapes, the video yearbook? The Arizona Cardinals video yearbook should be called Pessimism before it even starts. The Cardinals are, and think about this, right? And you don't have to be a big sports bettor. I know we have a lot in the audience. You don't have to be a big sports bettor to know just how ridiculous this is, what I'm about to say. The Arizona Cardinals are in a league where anything can happen and crazy things happen every single year, multiple times a year. The Arizona Cardinals are 100-1 to win the NFC West. 100-1. And my only beef with that number is that there aren't more zeros attached to it. Because in this division with them are the Seahawks, the Rams, and the 49ers. There's six losses already for the Arizona. Like, we are, oh, they haven't even, like, gotten out of the car yet to walk onto the field at training camp, and they're already 0-6. They're already six losses into the season. Not even really their fault, given how incredible these other teams are in the NFC West. The win total is basically 4 for Arizona. So 4-13, the betting market is telling you, is the most likely record for the Arizona Cardinals. And the Cardinals at BetMGM are the favorite at plus 200 to have the least amount of regular season wins in the NFL this year. Mike LaFleur, you know, Matt's brother. He's got a cool haircut like his brother does. As someone who enjoys a nice haircut. I got to say, Mike LaFleur, nice haircut. Mike LaFleur is the team's new head coach. If you recall how this went down, this was like a bad game of musical chairs where the Arizona Cardinals found themselves at the very end of this whole kit and caboodle when Clint Kubiak was going to go to the Las Vegas Raiders instead, having to settle on Mike LaFleur as the head coach. If you did not know this, what I'm about to say, you may want to sit down because this will send shivers up your spine. You know, I'm reading these days that horror movies in culture are making a pretty big comeback. I always say that there's no need for horror movies because real life is scary enough. Are you ready for this sentence? Nathaniel Hackett is the offensive coordinator for the 2026 Arizona Cardinals. The real life Michael Myers or Jason Voorhees. We can never get rid of good old Nate Hackett. He'll be coordinating the offense for the Arizona Cardinals. I will say, I did like Mike LaFleur's decision to retain defensive coordinator Nick Rallis from the Jonathan Gannon staff. I actually thought Nick Rallis did a nice job as the defensive coordinator. It was apropos, I'm still not in season form yet. Apropos that Laura and Kenny came back from break with a Jacoby Brissett touchdown pass. Because Jacoby Brissett is currently big time in the news for the Arizona Cardinals. Now, you want to do like a Jerry Seinfeld routine or like a comedy routine? Just how bad are the Arizona Cardinals? They're bad enough that their presumptive starting quarterback, Jacoby Brissett, is currently embroiled in a contract dispute with the team with training camp set to start today. Jacoby Brissett does not have an agent. As someone, me personally talking here, who does have an agent, I can tell you having one is vitally important for moments like these, where Jacoby Brissett wants a raise. I think we can all agree, given the fact that he's due to make less money than Gardner Minshew, who's the backup quarterback on the roster as it stands right now, he deserves one. He knows it. The Cardinals know it. He's apparently asking for too much money. The Cardinals aren't budging. And we are set to enter training camp. Now, things can change. We could get an Adam Schefter update or an Ian Rappaport update today. But as it stands right now, Jacoby Brissett, the team's starting quarterback, is going to be holding out for a team with a win total of 4. Like, do you understand how bad this is about to be for the Arizona Cardinals? And then we can go back in time just a couple months ago. And just to reiterate this point, because I'll do this probably a bunch more as we enter the start of the season. None of this is a commentary on Jeremiah Love, the player. This is like when my Giants took Saquon Barkley second overall in 2018. No one ever said, myself included, that Saquon Barkley was not a tremendous prospect, wasn't great in college, or won't be great in the NFL. I think Jeremiah Love was great at Notre Dame. And he is a great prospect. And I think he's going to be awesome in the NFL. Also, if you're the Arizona Cardinals and you have holes all over this roster, you have no quarterback on the roster to speak of unless you want to talk yourself into Carson Beck. And what a story that is. You know, The Odyssey is like 2.5 hours long by Christopher Nolan. If Christopher Nolan wanted to direct a movie telling a story about Carson Beck being the future at the Arizona Cardinals quarterback position, that movie would be 5 hours long. That's a story. Homer should have written about that instead of about the Iliad and The Odyssey. Should have been about Carson Beck winning a Super Bowl maybe one day as Arizona Cardinals quarterback. You can't take a running back third overall. You can't do it. And it doesn't mean, because I know we have a lot of listeners in Phoenix, we have a lot of listeners in Arizona. I'm not saying Jeremiah Love's bad. To the contrary, he's great. but the team's not ready to support him. And if you're an NFL team and you're going to take a running back early in the draft, you better be a running back away from seriously competing. Not like the Titanic, you've just struck the iceberg and leaks are everywhere and you patch one of them up with a stud running back. No, because the ship still going sink. The ship be sinking. And there's not a lot of water in the desert, but somehow the ship will still find a way to sink for the Arizona Cardinals. You bet on this Wednesday, Nick Costos and you, Westwood One Sports. And the shame of this for Arizona, and I mean this sincerely, like they're going to be really bad. There's almost no way they can be good given the division they play in. Now, you put them in the NFC South, could they finish second in the third? Absolutely. In a worse division. In this division, no chance. Da-na-na-na. No chance in hell. There are actually, though, a bunch of interesting players on both sides of the ball here. There are. And I don't think it ain't happening this year, and I'm not going to make the case for it to happen this year. But they are not tremendously far away from at least being competent in the NFC. And that's the silver lining, right? On defense, you got some interesting young players. A couple first rounders. Walter Nolan, Darius Robinson. Josh Sweat's still there rushing the passer. Will Johnson was a revelation last year at the cornerback position as a rookie. And he's got the chance to be, he can be one of the best corners in the league as soon as this year. That's how good he was in limited action last year. We go to the offensive side of the ball. Look, this offensive line, no one's going to confuse it with the 1992 Dallas Cowboys. But I think it should be better with some of the additions they made. Isaac Seumalo comes over a guard to solidify the interior a little bit. It's not going to be great, but I definitely think it can be better. Michael Wilson showed you a lot last year as the wide receiver too. Arguably better than Marvin Harrison last year. Can Marvin Harrison Jr. take the next step? We know Trey McBride is one of the two or three best tight ends in football. We know that already, right? And here's Jeremiah Love to go along with Tyler Allgeier, who's a really nice RB2, plus Trey Benson and James Conner still on the roster. Like, there are some interesting pieces here. There are. But I'm going to read you the Arizona Cardinals schedule leading up to the bye week, which is a late bye week, which seems bad for this team. Because what you'd really like is to be like 0-7 and then Carson Beckton coming after like the week 8 bye. Here's their schedule. Ready? Now, in your head, let me do my best Cranberries impersonation. Ready? What's in your head? Wins and losses. Let's play the game. Week 1 at the Chargers. Week 2, home Seattle. At San Francisco. At the Giants. Home Lions. At the Rams. Home Broncos. At the Cowboys. At the Seahawks. Home Rams. At the Chiefs. Home Washington. Home Philly. I believe the noted R&B and pop singer Usher Raymond said it best when he uttered, "Oh, oh, oh, oh, oh, oh, oh, my God." What's their record after 13 games? 2-11? 1-13? Who are they beating? Who are they beating? Who are they beating? With Jacoby Brissett, Gardner Minshew, or Carson Beck? Soy un perdedor. They are losers, baby. Shout out to Beck. This team's got no chance. But the silver lining in all of this, with a probably, not definitely, but probably out of his league head coach, horrific quarterback situation, and playing in the division of death. Silver lining here, if you're a Cardinals fan, is that you will almost certainly, next April, emerge with one of the top quarterback prospects in the draft. we could be 365 days away from Arizona Cardinals quarterback Dante Moore. From Arizona Cardinals quarterback Lenoris Sellers. Or dare I say, from Arizona Cardinals quarterback Arch Manning. That needs to be your hope if you're a Cardinals fan. Football's back. Cardinals and Panthers training camp today, and not a moment too soon. But on the other side, as we celebrate the return of football, we will be sad that football has left us, at least in an international sense. We will put a bow on a fantastic, superb, outstanding World Cup to wrap up our number one right after this, presented by BetMGM.
1: It's a big week for NFL fans. Training camps are kicking off. The Panthers and Cardinals get things started today. Then it's the Pats, Seahawks, and Bucks on Friday, followed by the Rams and Niners on Saturday. The pigskin is flying, and we're here for it. Westwood One Sports.
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5: And with the last chance of the game, he'll lift his ball for it. Simon thought about coming, stays at home. It's knocked down. And only finds Ferran Torres. His final touch of the game. He had the decisive touch as well. Second time in their history have won the World Cup.
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0: John Strong, Stu Holden with the call on Fox. What a World Cup. 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So Spain beat Argentina 1-0 on Sunday in what was not exactly the most exciting, and I can admit that, World Cup final. But if you've watched Spain games throughout this tournament, that should not have been a big surprise to you. You know I liked Spain to beat Argentina because I said for a while that the winner of the Spain-France semifinal was going to win the World Cup. Those were the two best teams, even though France like got shelled in the third place game by England. If that's a game that actually matters and has stakes, I think France absolutely beats England in that game. So I put nothing in that. What we France and Spain were the two best teams. I'm not even convinced Argentina was the third best team, but you know what? They got there. They beat England. England choked. Credit to Argentina. And people are big mad about Argentina and their performance in the final and their antics after the final whistle, when they got into it with a bunch of the Spanish players, as they are celebrating. What I will say, in defense of the Argentinians and the Argentinian national team, and this is a weird thing as it concerns soccer, or if you'd like, football. A weird thing where there seems to be more honor, and it's the preferred method where fans and analysts would rather a country or a club team lose 5-0 and play aggressively and play what the Brazilians called for a long time, Joga Bonita, the beautiful game, and try and pass with flair and play, play on the forward foot, right? And go hashtag go for it. You'd rather lose 5-0 going for it than lose 1-0 and play a boring brand of soccer or football and try and get to penalties and win there. You know what I think's beautiful? Winning. Winning's beautiful. Losing's ugly in any form you want to take it. Argentina correctly knew that they were overmatched against Spain. They had no chance if they were going to play an open game against Spain. If they weren't going to, like, thuggish antics or whatever people want to call it. If Argentina's not playing physical and they're not trying to put the Spanish players on their asses and they're not playing defense, they're going to get routed by Spain. They're going to get destroyed. Argentina went a man down and Enzo Fernandez deserved to get sent off. They go a man down and almost still got it to penalties where who the hell knows what happens. So people want to criticize them, right? Oh, you turned the World Cup final into this. All the fouling. No shots on goal through 90 minutes. What a disgrace. They almost won the game. They almost got it to penalties. And in penalties, you've got Emi Martinez, who won a penalty shootout in the final 4 years ago against France. You don't think Argentina could have won a penalty shootout? Everyone's got this all screwed up. You're criticizing Argentina because Argentina tried to win. You would rather see them lose 10-0 than try and win. What the hell has happened to this great country? Hour one done, hour two for you. Coming up on the other side, we will start the hour talking a little more footy with our good friend, Anthony DeBundo.
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Welcome into the Glass Half Full. I am Jordan Glass. Thank you so much for tuning in on the Glass Half Full. 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Again, that is 850-623-1330. Obviously, yesterday, day two of SEC Media Days. We will recap that. Talk about some other things happening in the world of sports. Did the Miami Heat tip the bid on something? Yeah. That was an interesting post to quickly take down and then be like, oh, no, it was totally an accident. I don't know if having something like that set up and ready to go is in accidentally posting it is full on an accident. So we will see what happens there, right? There might be a big announcement in 5 days that involved the Miami Heat. Who knows? Maybe they're just trying to get some press. I could see that. I mean, why not, right? You're wanting some free press, so you set this up. Basically, if you haven't heard, the Miami Heat yesterday made a post on social media. They scheduled a post, but then quickly took it down. And it was a post that was a scheduled post for, basically it said LeBron James Miami Heat announcement. And it was set up for July 27th. So in 5 days from now, what is that, next week sometime? So yeah, that they accidentally went live with that scheduled post. And then quickly took it down when a lot of people were starting to like kind of like click on that they were interested in all that stuff. They're like, oh, no, we didn't mean to do that. That was totally an accident. What are you talking about? So I don't know. I don't know. LeBron's people still say there is nowhere even close to anything resembling a decision yet to be made yet. So I don't know. Miami could have just been using that as a way to get people to give them a little attention and give them a little love. I mean, hey. Some people just need that, right? Some people get out of one relationship, go jump into another relationship just because they got to have the attention. They can't go periods of time just single and by themselves. They got to go and jump into something else, whether it's with a decent person or not. They'll just go dive into a relationship because, you know, somebody can treat them poorly. They'll just go get into a relationship because they got to be in a relationship. They got to have that type of attention. Right? Some people will post things on social media to get the attention, whether it's something that's legit or not. So maybe that's what's happening here. I don't know. We've still got a lot of other things to talk about on today's show as well, including where we're going to start the show. The Argos yesterday in Arlington for the UAC football kickoff event. It was pretty much their media days. Lots I was kind of gathering from, because one of the things that I was really kind of intrigued by is we'll get to the Argos in just a second, but I was just kind of watching

0: the other teams and just kind of listening to what the coaches had to say. Obviously, Tarleton State and Austin Peay is expected to be the class of the UAC this season. Both teams, I believe, were in the playoffs a year ago. Austin Peay's quarterback is absolutely just an absolute, I mean, monster. Threw for over 3,000 yards last year. He's a mobile guy as well. He had one game, I believe it was the game against Tarleton State, if I'm not mistaken, that they were talking about, where he rushed for over 200 yards and threw for over 300 yards. So that gives you a little bit of an idea of what the Argos are going to be facing in conference coming up this fall when we get things kicked off. It's definitely a deep conference with a lot of good teams and a lot of talent. Obviously, teams we know about, West Georgia, North Alabama. We know about those guys. Familiar with playing those guys from when they were D2 and in the Gulf South Conference. Now everybody's back up in D1 and playing in the UAC together. It's definitely going to be a lot of fun having that rivalry back with West Georgia, because that West Florida, West Georgia rivalry was one of the better ones in the D2 era. For these two teams, and now that's going to be happening in Division I FCS. So it's a really good conference that the Argos are going to be a part of. I think this conference knew what they were doing when they selected the teams that were going to be a part of it. They went out and got some of the best teams out there, and they want to make sure that they have as many teams with an opportunity to be represented in the postseason as possible, because that makes the conference look good. Now, obviously, the Argos won't be able to do that for 3 years, but if you're wanting to know the teams to watch in UWF's new conference, Tarleton State, Austin Peay, they are definitely up there. Eastern Kentucky's a good team as well. Obviously, like I said, we know about North Al and we know about West Georgia. So there's some depth to this conference. There's some good teams in this conference, and I think it's going to be some pretty good competition throughout the season in conference play. So as far as the Argos, you know, it was so cool to kind of just see Caleb Nobles and everybody that was there for the Argos just kind of getting up there and representing UWF at a D1 level. I do think that there were some things that were mentioned. Obviously, you want to talk about the stadium expansion, because, you know, there is expectations to your facilities when you're a D1 team. So they talked a little bit about the stadium being built, which they're still working on, set to be ready for fall of next year. And Coach Nobles talked about it. He's like, look, you guys come to our place, you're going to have stadium seating on each side and a nice scoreboard. He goes, we'll add everything else in, and it'll be ready for June, probably by July. I think he said July 2027. Maybe I misheard that. I'm not entirely sure. But that's when they're shooting to have it done by, is kickoff for next season. So definitely it's going to be, that'll be interesting to see. It was cool hearing him talk about it, because his office overlooks the construction. So he gets to watch it change each and every day with the new pieces that are added and brought in. So, you know, he's kind of watching this work in progress happen. It's funny, because he's building this D1 team and trying to take a D2 team and turn them into a D1 team. And that's a work that's in progress. While this stadium is being built, it's also a work that's in progress. And you got to think they're kind of on the same timelines, right? Because this year, I think it's just about filling things out. Look, I don't think, and I'm going to say this, and this is not me trying to say that the Argos are not going to be competitive or not going to be good. But if there's a couple of games where the Argos get beat 55-10, something along those lines, I don't think that's going to happen. I don't think that's going to happen. They've got talent. The thing about it is, though, they also have 73 new faces on this team. From the transfer portal to recruiting, they have 73 new faces on this team. I'm not entirely sure, but that might be the most out of any team in college football, whether you're talking about Division III, Division II, or any Division I level. That might be the most new faces. 73 is a lot. That's almost, you have a spots for, what is it, 150-man roster in college football at the Division I level. And I think you can, you can't dress all 150, but you have that opportunity to have that many. 73 of them will be new for UWF. Not just like guys we haven't heard of. I'm talking about new as in just arrived to UWF beginning of this year through the transfer portal or recruiting, however it may have happened. That is insane. So there's a lot of new faces there. from what I heard from hearing some of these teams yesterday and just kind of looking at some of the stats and some of the things they were talking about with these teams, there's going to be some teams in there that's going to be very, very, very, very tough games for the Argos to play. So I think year one is definitely going to be a learning curve. And it's going to be a situation where I do think they're going to be able to win some games. They're going to impress people. They're going to show that, hey, we are going to be, when we get up to this level and we are fully ready and fully D1 level, right? Kind of think of it like, if you're a Star Wars fan, think of it like the Death Star, right? The Death Star all throughout Star Wars was kind of through different phases and different processes. And then once they kind of got it to full strength, what is it? Was it Leia that Darth Vader said, now you will witness the full power of the Death Star, whatever the exact line was, but basically it was at full strength and they were going to, when UWF gets to full strength and is right there at being Division One, not still kind of in that transition process anymore, I'm telling you, the Argos are going to be a team that's going to be tough to play in FCS. Coach Nobles has Division One experience. I mean, he was an assistant under Dabo Swinney at Clemson. Let's not forget that was part of his journey. He played at UWF. When he went into coaching, he was part of the assistant staff there in Clemson. So he learned, and he was there when Clemson was hot, right? This was not like he was there with Clemson, like Clemson a year ago. He was there when Clemson was hot and was one of the better in top teams in all of college football. So he learned quite a bit. So I have no doubt in my mind that Coach Nobles is going to be prepared to have this team playing at a high level in the FCS once they kind of get settled in and get everything going in the right direction. And I know that they're going to want to compete right away, and they will compete right away. Again, no doubt in my mind about that for the Argos. I do think that, you know, they will try to compete, and they will compete right away. But again, 73 new faces, that is a lot. That is a lot. It's a transition time. It's a transition period. Very rarely do you see teams go into transition periods and come out with a lot of success. Now, I will say, if there is a program that is going to do that, it is UWF. You're talking about a team that, what, made it to the national championship and within its first, what, 4 or 5 seasons? Won the Natty, what, a season or two after that? So you're talking about a team in UWF that has overachieved in everything they've done since they started this football program just a handful of years ago. So if there is a team to overachieve in a transition period, UWF has proven that they can be that team. But I will caution that if there are some games where maybe the Argos look like maybe, you know, there is a difference there in some of these teams that have been FCS for a few years now and the Argos who have just gotten into that level. Just remember that. It's not a reflection of the team and where they're at. It's a reflection of, yeah, they're learning how to be an FCS Division One football program. There's a lot of things that go into that. Not just on the field, but off the field as well. But I am telling you, I do still think the Argos are going to be super competitive in just about every game that they play. Because Coach Nobles does not coach this team to just go out there and just ole, right? He doesn't touch them to just go out there and, you know, roll out your helmet and do whatever. No, they're going to be physical. They're going to be fast. They're going to try to score a lot of points. That defense is going to be phenomenal as always. I'm looking forward to the possibility of this upcoming season for the Argos. But also, I just kind of like to caution people, because I've talked to people and people are like, the Argos, they're going to dominate Division One right away. A little bit of a learning curve, There's going to be some new things there that they've got to get used to that they weren't necessarily having to deal with at the Division Two level. It does play into my whole argument, my conversation that I like to have about how college football should be universally the same across the board. You shouldn't have different rules and different season lengths and all this stuff for one division and then have something completely different for another one. I think the FBS, the FCS, the Division II, Division III level, they should all be 12 games. All let them have the same recruiting rules. You know, they should have the same across the board. That way, there is no transition period whenever a team is in a position to make a jump. So, but yeah, we'll see if that ends up happening or not. Probably not. There's no way for the NCAA to make money off of it. So it's not at the forefront of their brains right now. They sit in the office and they look and they say, okay, here are our five things we're going to talk about today. Three of them help us make more money. Let's focus on those first. And then after lunch, we'll get to the other two if there's time. I'm convinced that's how morning meetings go at the NCAA office. Of which things on our agenda help us make more money? And yes, in my head, Mr. Krabs from SpongeBob is leading the meeting. Which one of these things helps us make more money? That's how I see it going in my head. He's got a little NCAA pin on. I better not ever try to get a job with NCAA because somebody's just going to pull up audio from me and they're going to be like, no. You talked so much trash about us. Why would we bring you on?
1: I'm sorry. I didn't mean it.
0: I do mean it, though, because it's the truth. But seriously, though, I think the Argos are, they're going to be competitive. They're not going to quit. There's going to be a lot of fight to this team. I think maybe, I'm not sure which one of the players it was, but they were talking about how the conference, they were predicted to finish last in the conference. I'm not quite sure if it was Jake Robinette or if it was Eli Webb. I think it was Eli Webb, but he was like, you know, we're ready to get out there and show them that, you know, they're wrong. And I love that because, again, that's that mentality that Coach Nobles is going to have this team playing with. Even though they're going to be in a transition period, even though there's going to be some teams that maybe are set up a little bit better because they're, you know, they're used to doing the D1 FCS thing, that's going to be the mentality of the Argos in this season. Even though they can't make the postseason, it's going to be, hey, we're going to get out there and we're going to punch you right back in the mouth. All right? And you're in for a fight. Anytime you step on Penn Airfield or we're in your house, it's going to be a fight. We're not going to be a team that goes quietly into the night. And I would expect West Georgia and North Alabama to be talking to the rest of the guys at the conference yesterday at Media Days going, no, yeah, you need to watch out for Youngblood over there. Might be new to the conference, and we might not have a lot of faith in them because they got 73 new faces, but they find a way. They find a way. And I think that they will most definitely find a way. I think they'll have that chip on their shoulder because they were picked to be last in the conference, which, look, I get it. And I think they get it too. But still, as an athlete, you want to try to find things that are going to motivate you and get you ready to go. And I think that's exactly what they're going to do with that, and as they should. Again, like I said, I get it. New kid on the block, right? Not quite sure what you're going to get from him. But I do feel like there was maybe a little bit of disrespect from the UAC towards West Florida of, well, these guys, you know, they're new. We'll see what happens with them. So again, just, it's kind of weird heading into this season, right? Because for me, looking at the Argos, I know what type of team this is from covering them as long as I have. I have covering sports in Pensacola as long as I have, whether it was here or other stations that I've worked at. I know exactly what type of program this UWF program is. I mean, I've even gotten to do sideline reporting for them. I did sideline reporting back for them when they did Wahoo Stadium, and I did a couple of games for them in the playoffs this past year. So I've gotten to be right there on the field with them several times, lots of times. And I've been around this program enough to where I know what type of program it is. That's why I say I know that if there is a team that can have success in a transition period, it is the Argos. But also, when you look at the rest of this conference, teams like Tarleton State, Austin Peay, there's going to be some tough competition. Eastern Kentucky. I mean, these are teams that you see on the SEC network towards the beginning of the season. Now, normally they're getting their brains beat in by SEC teams, but every now and then you turn into a game and it's like 31-17 with Eastern Kentucky driving down the field at Kroger Field with a chance to bring it within a touchdown of Kentucky. And you're like, uh-oh, what's going on here? There's good teams inside the UAC. This conference that the Argos are going to find themselves in is definitely, I don't want to use the word powerhouse conference, but it's a solid conference. It's a solid conference for sure. So it'll be very interesting to see how things play out once we get more into the season and get more into conference play. Like I said, longer schedule with 12 games this year instead of the 10. So you'll have your conference games and then a few more non-conference games. But that only means we get more chances to watch the Argos at Penn Air Field. That's what that means to me. And I'm excited for that. Right? Because there were times where like they'd have the 10-game schedule and you only have like maybe 3 or 4 home games, and then the other 6 or 7 would be on the road. There'd been seasons like that. Now you get 5 or 6 at home and still have another 5 or 6 on the road. So plenty more chances coming up to see the Argos play at Penn Air Field. And I hope everybody listening right now buys tickets to every Argo home game. We sell out Penn Air Field. We make it a loud environment. We make it a rowdy environment. We make it an environment that people want to come back to, right? There's a lot of these. I mean, even visiting fans, like, and that's the thing. When I say look, we want it to be an environment where they come back to, we want to send them home with an L, absolutely. But we don't want to send them home with an L and them going, that is some of the most disrespectful fans, right? We want to treat them with hospitality. The way people are going home to their country from the World Cup, that's exactly the way I would hope we have Eastern Kentucky, Austin Peay, Tarleton State, all those teams. That's how I hope that those fans are leaving Penn Air Field when they do eventually have to come here and play. That they're coming here saying, what a great experience. Pensacola is a beautiful city, beautiful beaches, lots of great food places to go and get food from, like Sauce Boss Burger Company downtown Tarragona, right next to the Handlebar. Just shameless plug for them. Also, it's a great place to go watch a college football game. Fans are top-notch, classy, and it's just a great environment. So that's my thing. We know the football team's going to be taken care of. Coach Nobles is going to have them ready to go. For the fans, let's show everybody that comes to Penn Air a good time. Let's show them that it's a hostile environment, but it's a friendly hostile environment. We will boo you, but we'll boo you after saying, hey, how you doing? You having a good day? How's your stay in Pensacola been? Yeah? Okay, cool. Your team's on the field. Boo. And then when the game's over, we'll be like, hey, so are you guys traveling back? Are you sticking around? Okay, well, you guys should look at this place for dinner. Maybe you head to Sauce Boss Burger Company, downtown Pensacola, Tarragona, next to the Handlebar. Just keep working that in as much as possible. But let's be hospitable, but also it's college football. Be a college football fan. But I want the Division I FCS people walking away going, you know what? That's one heck of an environment to go watch a ball game. Can only imagine what it's going to be like when that stadium is completely done there on campus. And that's going to come down to the fans in the stands. We know the team on the field is going to be fine. It's up to us in the stands to provide that experience, all right? So let's hold up our end of the bargain when this season gets kicked off. We'll take our first time out of the show. When we come back, we're going to stick with college football, but we're going to switch to the Power Four. We're going to talk about day 2 of SEC Media Days coming up next.
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0: 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Welcome back into the Glass Half Full. I am Jordan Glass. If you'd like to be a part of today's show, you can do that 850-623-1330. Again, that is 850-623-1330. Got a lot to talk about still coming up on today's show, but I want to talk about SEC Media Days Day 2. Heard from Kirby Smart with Georgia. Also heard from Clark Lee at Vandy. A couple of other teams talked yesterday as well, including South Carolina. Shane Beamer. Poor Shane Beamer. The first thing he's asked, right? First thing Shane Beamer is asked is about the Texas A&M game last year where they had, what was it, like a 31-3 lead and then collapsed and just lost that game. Poor Shane Beamer. He's already on the hot seat, and the first thing that he's asked is, hey, about that A&M game last year. And he just goes, can we not? You know, it was one of those things where it was like, I don't blame him, right? It's last year. You don't want to focus on last year, especially when you're on the hot seat and you're having to try to move forward as best as you can. Yeah, the last thing you want to deal with is somebody bringing up probably your worst and most embarrassing loss from a year ago. It's like, bro, they're already filling out a pink slip for me in Columbia. Let's not give them any more reason to remember one of our biggest failures from a year ago. So, I don't blame Shane Beamer one bit from being like, let's not talk about that. You want to talk about this year? You want to talk about Lenore Sellers coming back? Cool. But what happened with Texas A&M? To my knowledge, we didn't even play Texas A&M last year. I don't remember it. I have amnesia. Just pretty much the way his team played in the second half. Amnesia. They forgot how to play football. But I think another funny thing, there's been some great interactions with media members and coaches so far at SEC Media Days. Somebody asked Kirby Smart about what he thought about not having Tennessee on the schedule. And basically he said, do you feel like that's one less win you have on the schedule? And Kirby's like, whoa. You said that. I didn't. I'm not going with that. And then, of course, he went into the coach speak about how good Tennessee is and all of that stuff. But, that is going to be kind of the weirder thing for me is with the new scheduling and everything. He kind of mentioned it briefly yesterday talking about, I believe we were talking about Tennessee's schedule. It just kind of was one of those things to where not having Florida on there, not having Georgia on there, and not having, you know, Florida and LSU or some of these other matchups that we're used to seeing in the SEC year in, year out, because of the way that they're changing with the addition of more SEC conference games. And then, you know, just the sheer number of teams they have there, they're having to kind of rotate it through to where everybody kind of gets a fair play of playing everybody else in the conference at least once. That's one of those things that for me, it's going to stink. Honestly, it's going to not be fun. I think it's going to be one of those things to where we're going to miss a lot of good rivalry games because we're not going to get them each and every year. Now, don't get me wrong. Having Florida, Georgia, the Iron Bowl, all that stuff, still good. It's going to be one of those situations to where there's going to be some games that we miss over the next few years. However, if Alex Golish keeps making comments like he did yesterday about John Summerall at Florida, that rivalry between Florida and Auburn could be spicy once again, starting this year with that trip to Jordan-Hare for the Gators. Because I'm telling you right now, Alex Golish basically told, who was it? Chris Leak he was talking to yesterday. He said, tell your boy Summerall to be ready when he comes to Jordan-Hare. It's like, oh, all right. So we thought Lane Kiffin and Pete Golding was going to be the coaching beef we had this year early in the season. Turns out it might actually be Alex Golish and John Summerall. They might be the two rookies. Now, granted, Lane Kiffin and Pete Golding are not rookies in the SEC, but Alex Golish and John Summerall, those guys. I don't know if Alex Golish forgot that Billy Napier wasn't on the sideline at Florida anymore when he started to make those comments and then just remembered, oh, wait, yeah, they hired John Summerall. But it ain't going to be the same Florida team that he beat in the swamp last year with South Florida that's walking into Jordan-Hare. I tell you that right now. This team under John Summerall, I am convinced John Summerall will not have the procedural issues that Billy Napier had. They will not have the issues of having too many players on the field or getting plays in and out while players are trying to come in and out. all those problems, and I'm telling you, I've said it before here on the Glass Half Full, and I will continue to say it. This will be a better Florida team than people expect it to be because the talent is there. The talent was there a year ago. There was a reason. It wasn't a fluke that they beat Texas. The reason that it wasn't showing up each and every game is because of Billy Napier, the inconsistencies with that coaching staff, and they just could not get things moving in a positive direction. I'm telling you, and I'm curious to hear when we hear from John Summerall later today at SEC Media Days, I'm curious to hear what he has to say. Because like I said, this is going to be a different Florida team than what a lot of people are expecting because the talent is there. Let's not forget that into the fourth quarter against LSU, a game they ultimately lost last year, it was a one-score game. Miami, it was a one-score game. And you can go down the list. Ole Miss was a close game. I believe another one-score game middle of the fourth quarter. So you can go down through Florida's schedule last year and some games they lost with better coaching and somebody who's actually competent and knows how to coach in the SEC. They probably win those games and last year goes a little differently. So right now, that's the only thing John Summerall has to do. Be better than Billy Napier. Be competent in the SEC. And if he can do that, Florida will make a bowl game this year. No doubt in my mind, Florida will make a bowl game this year. If John Summerall turns out to be, if his coach matches his talk, then they will be in a bowl game this year. So will Auburn. So will Auburn. Because we started this conversation by talking about Alex Golish and his comment about John Summerall. I fully expect Auburn to be significantly better this year than what they were a year ago. Again, it all comes down to, I think the talent level's a little different. I think Florida might have a little bit more of an edge at the talent level because of guys like Jaden Ball. And you're bringing back Dallas Wilson and guys like that. So I think bringing those guys back is definitely going to benefit Florida in the long run, where Auburn's still kind of building things up there. I think bringing in Byron Brown through the transfer portal was smart by Alex Golish. I think, look, wherever Alex Golish ended up, Byron Brown was going to transfer there. No doubt in my mind that they worked that out. As soon as the season was over for South Florida, that was the conversation that they had. Was, coach, wherever you go, I'm hitting the transfer portal, bring me with you. Because, I mean, how long was it when Alex Golish took the Auburn job? Was it like a week or two that Byron Brown was in the transfer portal, and then it wasn't even like another week later he had announced he was going to Auburn, which I think everybody was like, the minute he hit the transfer portal, we were like, yeah, bud, we know where you're going. Like, there's no surprise there on that. So I think it'll be fun to watch these two teams with their new head coaches as they get ready for the season. But some other things from SEC Media Days yesterday, I like from Clark Lee talking about the quarterback situation there in Vandy. He said, QB1 for us this year does not have to be Diego Pavia. And I don't want them to be Diego Pavia. That's step one in the right direction, right? Because we talked about Vandy a little bit on the show yesterday when we were talking about day one of SEC Media Days. This is a team that is going to play and progress based off of who their quarterback is now that they do not have Diego Pavia. He's with the Baltimore Ravens. You've got to find somebody else that can step up and take over that spot for you. So I think with the addition of, you know, the quarterback room that they have now, they've got solid choices. It's not like they don't have anybody. I mean, they did flip the number one quarterback recruit in the country in Jared Curtis. So they have him. Now, again, do you want to go with a true freshman? If he plays like he did in high school, to earn that number one overall recruit at the quarterback position, then, yeah, I would say go with him. But you also have a couple of other guys, Whit Muschamp, Jack Elliott, all those guys are getting involved with the quarterback room there in Vandy. So, again, I think the fact that Clark Lee is coming out and saying, we don't want our next quarterback to try to do what Diego Pavia did. We don't want him to be Diego Pavia. I think that is the big catalyst for me that I'm looking at going, okay, they might actually have something in Vanderbilt. If they can find a guy who can play his game, you don't have to play Diego Pavia's game. Just play your game. And if you can do that, Vandy actually is probably going to have some success. Look, are they going to be a national championship team? No, absolutely not. Are they going to be an SEC championship team? No, absolutely not. Could they get to the Duke's Mayo Bowl? You know what? If they get solid quarterback play, absolutely. Could they be in the Pop-Tart Bowl? Sure. Why not? But I think overall, when you look at it as a Vanderbilt fan, Pop-Tart Bowl, Duke's Mayo Bowl, I'm good with that. I mean, I'm most definitely good with that. When, at best, your bowl games have been like the Birmingham Bowl. No offense to the Birmingham Bowl. It's a classy event. But when you get to step it up and you could possibly make a Pop-Tart Bowl or a Duke's Mayo Bowl, then yeah. I think you're pretty happy and pretty solid about that. Again, Clark Lea is going to get this moving in the right direction. It's going to continue to take some time. This is a program that was so far behind, right? For all the good that James Franklin did when he was there, it kind of got torn down and stripped right back to ground zero after that. And so now with Clark Lea coming in, you got a guy who played at Vandy, is a Commodore, bleeds black and gold. Give him some time. He's building this team in the right way. I don't know if they'll ever compete for a national championship. Maybe not. Of course, I would have said the same thing 5-6 years ago. I probably would have said the same thing about Indiana. Now look where they're at. Not trying to compare Clark Lea to Kirk Cignetti in any shape or form, but just saying that, hey, there's some teams out there that we previously would have been like, they're not going to compete for a national championship. And they won it last year. So do I think Vandy's going to compete for one anytime soon? Probably not. But, I mean, who knows? College football, the more teams we add into the college football playoff, I mean, who knows? We may get it up to 45 teams, and they may find their way in, and then who knows what happens. I hope we don't get to that point. I really don't. I hope we don't. 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You order it. They throw it on the grill, cook it right then, right there. It's award-winning burgers, award-winning fries, award-winning tater tots. They've got something for everybody. They've got Brussels sprouts on their menu. That's the best Brussels sprouts in town. I am telling you on that. You can believe me. Take that to the bank for sure. They've got delicious chicken wings, chicken tenders, chicken sandwiches. They've got it all for you. And now they've actually got a location out on the beach. That's right. If you're hanging out on the beach in the weekend, you can head over to the Shaker Burger. It's a different name, but it's the same company. Eli, still the owner and operator of it. And you can go check out that menu there. New menu items, by the way, at the Shaker Burger, right next to the Sand Shaker on Pensacola Beach. So go check that out for sure. And you know what to do. When you go check them out, tell them that your buddy Jordan from Sports Radio Pensacola sent you down there. All right, let's take a timeout. We are, we're a little overdue for once. So let's take a timeout. When we come back, more of the Glass Half Full right after this. Did Miami tip the bit on LeBron? And we're going to talk about it coming up next.
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0: 9:44 here at Sports Radio Pensacola 99.1 FM. Welcome back into the Glass Half Full. I am Jordan Glass. Thank you so much for tuning in on today's show. We're going to try something new. I actually did it in the last segment. If you happen to have TikTok and you want to watch the show live, I think I'm actually going to go live on my Jordan Glass TikTok page each and every day for the show. And I'm going to see if we can't collaborate and add it over to the Sports Radio Pensacola TikTok page and get it kind of going on both. I think you can. I just have to do a little bit more research into it. But I just went live for that last segment where we were talking about SEC Media Days. I'm going to actually start back up live because I wanted to, I closed that out because I wanted to hear what it sounded like to make sure that it sounded okay. Because I'm doing it off my phone and I actually have a microphone that I can connect to my phone so it'll sound better. So tomorrow's show will sound better. But if you want to go follow me on TikTok at the Jordan Glass, you can follow me there. And then you can be able to tune in and actually watch the Glass Half Full. We're going to start going live every day on TikTok with that. I think it's an easy way to just kind of get the show out there. So I am restarting the live now. So, yeah, do apologize anybody that was on the live when I just cut it off. I cut it off because I wasn't sure how it sounded without a mic being plugged into my phone. So. Now, I went back, watched it. It had good audio quality to it. So I was like, all right, we'll definitely check it out. It's the Glass Half Full right here on Sports Radio Pensacola 99.1 FM. If you want to be a part of the show, 850-623-1330. Again, that is 850-623-1330. Miami Heat say that the link for LeBron James' presser was posted by mistake. I say, ha! No, it wasn't. There was some kind of either some intern messed up somewhere, and maybe that's the case. But I say this was strategically done. Right? What did we talk about before at the start of the show, right? We talked about some of those people, right, that they get out of one relationship, they gotta go jump into another relationship because they're all about having attention on them, right? Some people post on social media just nonstop. Because it's about getting attention on them, things like that. There's some people that just want attention. And I'm not saying that's what the Miami Heat did, but I'm just saying, you know, it's just a random thing to throw out there. They're just like, oh, yeah, we're going to have a LeBron James introductory press conference July 27th. It's like, are you testing it out? Like, what are you doing? I'm testing out TikTok Live right now. Now the second time I've gone live on TikTok Live. But I don't understand this. Like, why the date too? Like July 27th. Just you pick a random day, 6 days from that point. So it's like, oh well, next week we're gonna have an introductory press conference for LeBron James, and we're gonna stream it on YouTube. Again, it's just one of the weirdest things I've ever seen from a team. And honestly and truthfully, this is if Miami was seriously in contention to get LeBron James back in town. Which, again, I still think Golden State is the odds-on favorite. But if they were in contention, this is one of those things that actually helps you lose that, right? It's like when big companies like are doing merger deals or whatever, right? So like if you have like a let's use a medical company, all right? Let's say you have a hospital. You have like a major hospital company that's going to buy a smaller hospital and they're going to take over, and a smaller hospital is going to absorb the brand of the larger hospital, right? So if you're here in Florida, Advent Health. So if you're in Florida, chances are you know who Advent Health is. Let's say Advent Health is going to buy over some smaller hospital and turn it into an Advent Health hospital in that area. And it's supposed to be something that's kept under the radar. It's kept hush hush. But then all of a sudden, somebody comes out and does a news story where, hey, did you hear about the local hospital? It's going to become an Advent hospital. That's right. Big time medicine coming to us here in the small city. And then all of a sudden, Advent Health goes, we are not going to follow through on that deal. It happens all the time. It happens all the time. And that's very well what could have happened here with the Miami Heat. If they were genuinely in the running for anything to do with LeBron James coming back to Miami, this could be something that makes them go, you can't even control your own YouTube page. I'm not entirely sure I want to come spend my last season in Miami. And again, honestly, I could be saying this. I don't know what LeBron's going to do. I don't think anybody knows. I don't even think LeBron knows what LeBron is going to do. I sit here and I say Golden State, but I mean, I'm sitting here saying, oh, it's going to be the Warriors. He's going to go to Golden State. They're trying to build that super team in Golden State. And then all of a sudden, he's like on the Orlando Magic. It's like, what? How did that even happen? Because he's come out and he said, look, money's not the option. I want to compete for a championship my last year. So maybe the Orlando Magic won't actually happen. Maybe, never mind. Never mind on that one. Look, they're a good team. They're just not competing with the Celtics or the Knicks or anybody like that out of the East yet. They continue to get better and grow and do the right things that they've been doing the last few years outside of firing coaches. Then they should be just fine. And maybe they can eventually get there. But right now, that would not be a smart move for him if it is, in fact, something he wants to do as far as winning championships. That's why I think it's going to be Golden State. You know, it's just, it's been a conversation that's been had before. But either way, Miami dropping the ball on this one and posting this on YouTube. It's a weird, I don't know. Maybe there is something behind the scenes there that we don't know about. Maybe there was some kind of meeting there. Some kind of phone call. Y'all saw that, right? It just came off of the. So for anybody listening on the radio, the people on TikTok Live got treated to a treat there. But the microphone, it screws on, so it's not like broken or anything. But it, you know, you just got to screw it right back on there. So I do apologize for that squeaking noise. The microphone just kind of like popped off, but we're good. It's back on, and yeah. Either way, I don't know. Maybe. I don't know. Maybe he's going to the Knicks and that was some kind of Danhausen curse. I don't know. Either way, who knows? I think it's probably going to be mid-August before we even find out what LeBron's going to do. So we'll see what happens. Let's take our final time out of the show. When we come back, we'll have more of the glass half full right after this.
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Welcome back into the Glass Half Full. I am Jordan Glass. If you want to be a part of the last few minutes of today's show, you definitely can do that. 850-623-1330. 850-623-1330. This little feel-good story to talk about. I know there's two athletes on this station. I know there's two athletes that are not well, not want to say well received, but if I was to bypass the story talking about them, I think there's a few listeners that would be like, thank God. LeBron James is one of them. We've already talked about LeBron, so we might as well just go two for two today. How about Aaron Rodgers? Yeah, I know, but it's actually a heartwarming story. It's a feel good story, right? Apparently he is reunited with his family. Obviously, if you followed his career, you knew that there was a little bit of a falling out there with his mom, his dad, his brothers. And yesterday on Instagram, he posted a nice set of pictures of a picture with him and his mom, a picture with him and his dad, a picture of him and one of his younger brothers, and then him, and one of his younger brothers putting together a toy. And then the following picture was him playing with his nieces, inside, I'm assuming probably his parents' house. It's great to see him doing this, right? He's heading into what is his last season. He has come out and said 2026 is it for him. He is not going past this point. So he seems to be a little bit more mature and, you know, kind of getting over those things that he held grudges for when he was in the middle of his career, both with coaches he played for, players he played with, and now seemingly his own actual family. So I just thought that was pretty cool. I saw the post yesterday on Instagram and I was like, you know what? That's decent. You love to see stuff like that, right? He's heading into the final season of his career. He wants his family to be a part of this last journey with him in the NFL. And he's mending those bonds and he's fixing those bridges. And man, it was beautiful to see. Now we just got to get Jordan Rodgers in there. And there probably needs to be a little bit, there's probably a couple of therapy sessions that need to happen with that one, right? That's probably not a conversation at mom and pop's house. That's probably a little bit more work, but we'll probably get him in there. Maybe, I don't know, maybe Jordan Rodgers off covering, you know, SEC media days, stuff like that. That's why he wasn't there. I just know that whole friction right there is, not good. Also, I just got caught of the AI summary of this talking about making the analyzing the LeBron James situation. Also, I just saw here, let me see if I can bring this down without it stopping the live. Looks like LeBron James not making his decision today. Okay, the sky is blue and water is wet. We know this. It's going to be middle of August before he makes his decision. It's always into July, into August, right before football season. He's going to find like that dead spot in space of sports where he can be the main story, and then he's going to make his announcement. That's the way he did it when he left to go to Miami. That's the way he did it when he went back to Cleveland. That's the way he did it when he went to LA. That's exactly what he's going to do here. But anyways, getting back to Aaron Rodgers, great to see him reconnect with his family over social media. It's the Glass Half Full, Sports Radio, Pensacola 99.1 FM. We are just a couple of minutes left in today's show. So I want to talk, obviously, with the World Cup over, Argentina losing to Spain on Sunday in the championship game. What happens moving forward with Messi? Do we see him again at this level and at this stage? I don't know. He's 39 now, so that means he's going to be, what, 43 at the next World Cup? I mean, he's Messi, right? It's Messi. So to say that he wouldn't be able to play is probably not the smartest statement to make.

0: UFOs. It is very likely, I think. Just looking at the way he came off the field in that game, I think it's highly likely that that might have actually been his last World Cup. We'll see, though. Again, just like LeBron, who knows? Who knows? Only he can make that decision. That's going to do it for today's show. Thank you so much for tuning in to The Glass Half Full. We'll be back tomorrow morning, 9 a.m., right here on Sports Radio Pensacola.
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0: 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Coming up about 20 minutes from now, I'm going to tell everybody why. You know, a lot of people think that something nefarious was afoot when the Miami Heat scheduled a press conference on YouTube for LeBron James. I've worked in media for 25 years. I think it was just stupidity. And I'll tell you why coming up in a little bit. And I will also explain to everyone why we collectively, as a society, not just as sports fans, but as humans, need to relax as it concerns Tom Brady and what he does off the field. Everybody's just got to chill out. Our bets for tonight will close the show. But joining us right now to kick off the Power Hour on this wonderful Football Wednesday, and we will say Football Wednesday because the Panthers and the Cardinals training camp today in the National Football League, and how great is that? Joining us right now to talk about a very, very busy week in sports media. For my money, he is the best in the business. It helps that we are friends as well, but I think he is the best in the business. And that is our pal, Ryan Glasspiegel from Front Office Sports. He is a must-follow on social media if you are a sports fan, if you're into sports media, at Sports Rapport, R-A-P-P-O-R-T, doing great work for Front Office Sports. What's going on, buddy? How are you?
1: Oh, wow. What an intro. I hope I die before you so you can read my eulogy.
0: I also hope you die before me. before we get into the actual news, you know, yesterday I was off yesterday, but obviously I'm paying attention to what's going on. ESPN conducts a round of layoffs and a lot of well-known names, people laid off from their jobs. And we can get into what the signals for ESPN, et cetera, here. But just from your perspective, someone who does this for a living, traffics in, you know, sports media news, how would you rate yesterday in terms of like busy days in Ryan Glasspiegel's career?
1: Oh, I mean, it was super busy, from really the night before through the end of the day yesterday. It's not like one of those good busy days because it's, you know, people's livelihoods are affected. And, you know, myself and Andrew Marchand, who is at The Athletic, we used to be coworkers at the New York Post. We're still pretty close, but we're competing with each other to like be to get these, names out before the other. And it's a little bit of like a dark time when you're doing that. It's, you know, kind of like the life we chose. But it was like compounded, that like type of like combination of like pressure and dread was compounded by the fact that both of us had a pretty good idea of like the complete list of people who were getting let go before they got informed about it. And so it's just like a really like tricky spot. Well, you know,

0: you know, he wrote about it in his piece. Like, he called Carl Ravitch, who's at ESPN for 33 years, and Ravitch was like hearing about it from him. And so it's just like, you know, it's a tough day, but it is like a very obviously busy and visible day. And, you know, now I'm booked on three shows today plus JMAC yesterday. And so it's like, it's an odd thing where I'm like getting extra attention on myself from this moment that's like really bad for a lot of people. But, you know, it's unfortunately like kind of the way of the world.
1: You guys are like, and I'm not just saying this because you're on the show, Marshan's been on the show also, you guys are like the Schefter and Rappaport of this, right? Like the two main guys that I think people look to for this stuff. And yes, you're dealing in the macabre a little bit here with people losing their jobs, but that's kind of the business. I'm just curious because, like you said, you've known him a long time. You were coworkers once upon a time at the New York Post. You yourself just described the two of you as being close, being friends. Do you talk to him at all over the course of the day, or like when the day is wrapped and all the news is out, shoot a note to be like, hey, like, good job today with this. Do you talk to him?
0: Yeah. Like, I mean, we did like, cause you know, the last round of these 3 years ago, we were like doing it as a team, like kind of like how Schefter and Rappaport are now. We were at New York Post. And so it was like, you know, Van Gundy, bang, Jackson, bang, Jalen Rose, bang.
1: Very Max funny Bowman. For you to use bang, given that it was Mike Breen's catchphrase.
0: No, I know.
1: Those guys.
0: Like, it was, we were doing like all of them together. And like, so it's like, you know, we were chasing them down. I was writing and he's like, just, so it was like odd, you know, after we were teammates the last time, being like competitors in this yesterday. We do, I don't know, like, if, like, you know, We definitely do still communicate pretty regularly, even though we are like kind of like arch competitors at this point. Like, obviously, like, you know, we want to like beat the other. It's human nature, and it's really like our livelihood. It's also like a big world, and so yeah, it's we vie head to head. But I don't want to speak for him, but I think, you know, I still feel a lot of gratitude because he helped me out a lot in my career, especially at the Post. And so, you try to beat the other guy, but maintain a perspective that at the end of the day, like, we're both, you know, he's probably objectively in like a better spot in his career than me. But, I think we've maintained a closeness throughout, like, now it's going on a year and a half of competing against each other.
1: That's cool. And I'm happy that you guys are friendly because he's a good dude. And I know people living in New York that know him and really like him. I know you and really like you. So I think that's great that you guys are friends, despite being in a really, obviously in a really competitive space. I'm curious to get your opinion here. Like, I have a really strong take on this that I'll give later this hour, because it feels like there are people, and I'm not even, I think they're wrong, but they're welcome to their opinion. I mean that sincerely, that look at what ESPN did yesterday with some of the layoffs they made and the names in these layoffs as kind of this broad philosophical change, and that ESPN is unrecognizable from what it once was. And I look at it probably a little more pragmatically, like they just, you know, looking at where they can save money, and it sucks to boil people's lives and livelihoods down to that, but that's capitalism, that's business. How do you view it? Is there like some huge philosophical takeaway to be made here? How do you view what ESPN did yesterday, Ryan?
0: A lot of it comes down to, like, for the last, they changed, you know, leadership and who was in charge of content like 2 or 3 years ago. Norby Williamson is no longer there, and Burke Magnus is in charge of content. So some of the people that might have been like priorities under Norby are not priorities under the newcomers. So like, you look at like Carl Ravitch, he's been there since 1993. He's one of like the few links to the Sports Center glory days of our childhood. And, you know, he's really remembered for Baseball Tonight, which when he was host of it and when that show was humming, it was really exceptional. But so Ravitch was a great studio anchor. He's not a top like play-by-play guy, but he was put on play-by-play of Sunday Night Baseball. He had a great, you know, personal relationship with Norby. ESPN loses Sunday Night Baseball. and Norby's no longer there. And so they still have like a hodgepodge of baseball games, but it's not this like flagship property that has an exclusive MLB window every Sunday night. And Ravitch is getting paid as somebody who's been there, you know, when ESPN was at its most powerful and was getting paid to call one of these flagship properties. So you add all those things together and you're like, okay, well, that's how he makes sense to go on this list at that time. And then, I mean, David Lloyd and Stefania Bell were there for like a really long time. And I don't like want to disparage them. Both of them are incredible professionals, but neither of them were like fixtures of what ESPN does. And, you know, Bell, you know, when she and Matthew Berry were doing Fantasy Talk, they were some of the only people in the like highly distributed mainstream sports media that were discussing this. Now, Fantasy Talk, partly because of how good they were at it, is just ubiquitous. And so it's a little bit of like a shifting timeline of, you know, what ESPN's priorities are. And so I think all of us in some ways yearn for those days of like the mid 90s sports centers, especially people who are around our age. But you look at like what ESPN has to do now, that they just can't be everything to everyone anymore. They've lost 30 to 35% of their cable and satellite subscribers over the last decade, and they've got to pick and choose kind of who their horses are a lot more deliberately, and then they really ride those horses. And so it's a different type of content strategy than what we grew up with. But I think that like it's a little bit overwrought to say ESPN is dead, I hate it, like, and this is why, because they got rid of Carl Ravitch. Like, it's a little bit melodramatic to go that far on that.
1: I agree 100% with that. I also think, my opinion, and you know more than me about this subject, so perhaps you'll disagree, that it's melodramatic to insinuate that like Pat McAfee is the cause of this, and not like, hey, they go to Pat McAfee and say, hey, like, do you want us to fire these guys? But there's a lot of really valued reporting out there, the trusted reporting that says he's about to get a gigantic raise, and that maybe that's the reason why this, because they have to pay for Pat McAfee. I kind of don't see it that way. Like, do you think there's anything to that? And what do you say to the people that will say it's Pat McAfee's fault that this is happening?
0: Well, here's the thing. Disney comes to ESPN and says, you need to cut this much amount of money. And then ESPN said, like, then the ESPN brass sits around and figures out how to get there by minimizing the amount of people that they have to cut on the talent side. And so does McAfee play into that? To some extent, it does, because there is, you know, a proverbial salary cap. But at least like on his current deal, which, so he's between game day and the licensing of his show. It's going to be a really long answer, but he's making like probably around $30 million right now between those two. So with the licensing of his show, this is going to get like kind of nitty gritty.
1: So he's already, just for people keeping score, he's already at this point, prior to anything, the highest paid employee at the company. He's making more money than Stephen A. Smith already at this stage.
0: Well, kind of, yes, because the licensing of his show. So like to run Get Up, it costs a lot. You have to be beyond paying Mike Greenberg and all the other people who come in and out of that show. You have to rent the studio in New York City, and you have to pay union production labor. And with all of like those people who work behind the scenes on the show, which is probably 30, 40, 50 people, you're giving them full-time jobs, benefits, healthcare, retirement, etc. With McAfee and with other shows like The Rich Eisen Show and The Manning Cast, you are writing one check. And so they write McAfee this check for his whole show. Then he pays for the Thunderdome. He pays for Boston Connor and Ty Schmidt. And like, he pays out of his own pocket to have Nick Saban as a weekly guest. And like Aaron Rodgers, when he was on Rodgers, he's paying Rodgers like $1 million a year. So this idea that like they're just like paying Pat McAfee $30 million, it's not as like simple as that. They're probably paying him about $10 million for game day and about $20 million for his show. Now with game day, you got to remember a few years ago that Big Noon was starting to catch up with game day. And then they decided to put McAfee and Nick Saban on game day, and the paths diverged. And all of a sudden, game day put much more distance between itself and Big Noon. Game day is like a massive priority for ESPN's business, much more than like the Pat McAfee show Monday through Friday is. These bumper properties of the actual live sports, especially college football, the NFL, and the NBA, like, and airing those live games, that's really the bread and butter of ESPN's business. And it, like, each incremental viewer on game day that they take away from Fox is massively important to them. So you can make the case that by virtue of like how much he helped the game day viewership, that ESPN makes more money because of McAfee and that this actually saved jobs. Now they're going to have to pay him probably twice as much now going forward. And that, yes, that's going to impact the budget that they have for everybody else. But there's also, and you know this because you're somebody who's sponsored by a gambling company, Pat McAfee was a big driver of FanDuel affiliates when gambling first became legalized. Indiana was one of the first states that had legal gambling. McAfee had a big audience there because he's based there and was an all-pro for the Colts, and he drove a lot of signups. Now ESPN has this big deal with DraftKings, and DraftKings signed a separate endorsement deal with McAfee, and so that's like another factor in this is his perceived ability to influence his young male audience to gamble with the app that he endorses. So it's like a big multivariable equation, but the long answer is it's wrong to blame McAfee and how much he gets paid for these layoffs because of a combination that he generates revenue for the company, and these the budgetary layoffs are mandated from up above ESPN brass at Disney leadership. And then, you know, there's layoffs at Pixar this week, but people aren't as emotional about them because, you know, the creative director at Pixar wasn't somebody who was, you know, narrating Baseball Tonight highlights when they were 14.
1: Yeah, this is all like capitalism 101. You better, you bet on this Wednesday. Nick Costos and you, Westwood One Sports, our guest, the great Ryan Glasspiegel from Front Office Sports on Twitter at Sports Report. What did you make, Ryan, of ESPN's decision to cut ties with Ryan Clark and the way that it went down a few days ago very publicly?
0: Yeah, so look, they were planning to announce to tell everybody who was laid off in this round of cuts Tuesday morning. Monday night, they got a call from another one of my friends and former coworkers, Bobby Burak, that he was about to report that Ryan Clark was on the list of people getting laid off. And Clark happened to be on the air. So actually, it was like Bobby's partner at OutKick, Dan, I'm going to mess up his name's Askey, who called ESPN PR. But so the two of them working together were going to report that Ryan Clark was going to be laid off, and they hadn't told him that yet. So, and he was on the air. So they reached him during a commercial break and said, you're let go. And then he didn't come back on the show. And there was also, you know, a controversy. It's really complicated, but Bobby believes that they tipped off Marshan, and Marshan went with it on a story and beat Bobby and OutKick by a minute. I really don't want to get into all that. But I mean, that's what they're claiming. You can go read all of it. But that's another thing where just it I don't know how you handle it. Once you get that call that this news is going to come out, what are you going to just have him stay on air while it's getting reported that he's out? Clearly, it's not ideal for ESPN that this leaked. But once it did, they had to do what they did. What are they going to do?
1: 100%. This is, and like, the more you're in this business, the more you understand how, I think people, and they can't, you can't know this if you're not in the industry, but the longer you're in this industry, this stuff happens all the time with like every company, and there's really no, and I'm not looking to defend monolithic corporations, but like, this is what goes on everywhere.
0: Yeah. I mean, I broke the news that Bart Scott was out yesterday, like while his show and was on the air. I think he was on vacation and it was just Chris Carlin in there. But then all of a sudden, like, it's out there and Carlin has to react to this news while he's live on the radio on ESPN in New York. Like, it just, it sucks. Like, it sucks that people have to lose their jobs. It does. There's no way around that. And, you know, like, for like the parade, like, that we're all throwing for like the Carl Ravitches of the world, you know, these people have made a lot of money for a long time. I mean, Ryan Clark, his contract was for over like $2 million a year. It was negotiated by David Mulligetta, who's like one of the top NFL player agents. He represents, you know, Dak Prescott, Micah Parsons.
1: Yep.
0: So like he has the Pivot podcast, which, you know, drives a lot of revenue and has a lot of YouTube engagement, and maybe he can expand that. So like, you feel bad for these people, but they have a lot of resources. What you feel worse for is like the nameless, faceless, like, hordes of people behind the scenes at NFL Network who also got let go yesterday. The public doesn't know their names, but these are not, you know, seven figure earners. These are, these people have grinded and given untold amount of like sacrifices to get to six figures, and like, they're out in droves. You got to feel like really bad. Like, I think like the general public has no idea how many of these people behind the scenes have to do a combination of mentally and physically exhausting labor to make these shows that we watch come to life. And like, you know, they're not getting the same type of like headlines and the same, look, hand up, I'm not writing about like naming them or calling them or asking for comment, but these people are undergoing like a real seismic shift because their brands are all like, it's very difficult to attach, you know, what this producer does. So, you know, your heart goes out to all of them as well.
1: Yeah. And like, you and I have both been there on that side of it. And both of us, I think, know exactly what you're talking about. And I'll do what, once this interview's over, I'll talk a little bit more about it. Let's close with this. You've been generous with your time. You are known, like me, to fancy a bet here and there.
0: Yes.
1: I am calling today the official start of the NFL season, with the Cardinals and Panthers officially reporting to training camp, Hall of Fame game 15 days away. Do you have, Mr. Glassbeagle, an NFL bet that you are percolating right now on that you would like to share with me and the audience?
0: I have several. So I'm not sure what the numbers are at MGM, but I'll say what like numbers I have these bets at. I really like Bo Nix MVP at 35-1. I really think there's a path to that. The Broncos, you know, they're in year three of him on a rookie deal. When these quarterbacks are good on a rookie deal, it really gives the team like a bunch of ammo to build talent around them. And so I like that. I like Jordan Love at 22-1 MVP. I think my favorite bet right now is Seahawks to win the division. I've seen that as high as +245. The Rams are just getting all the attention. But do you remember when like the Eagles did that super team and like,
1: yeah, the dream team in 2011. And went 8-8 with Vince Young. Yeah.
0: Right. I just, these like fantasy football teams, I think just like something always goes wrong with them. And, you know, Stafford has been healthy for a long time. And part of that is his credit that he avoids big hits. But, you know, like Brady and Manning used to do late in their careers. But I just, you know, they're going to Australia week one. That's going to take 2 or 3 weeks to recover from. 49ers as well, by the way. The two of them start their season in Australia. Like, a full day time zones away. I just think that they're those two that might, like, you know, starting like that might compound on them. And the Seahawks, I have this philosophy in sports, and it extends football, baseball, and basketball, that defense is underrated, especially with regular season performance. It comes out a little in the playoffs in football and basketball when everybody's trying their hardest. It's maybe not as significant, but in the regular season, when you have like just a defensive mastermind like Mike Macdonald, that gets undervalued relative to all of like the offensive players that are on the Rams. I know that like one of the reasons they're spiking is because they got Myles Garrett and they might get Aaron Donald back, but I really like the Seahawks to win the division. And then I saw the Bears as high as +360. You know, they won it last, and the Steelers at +550. You know, these teams won their division last year. And to get numbers like that, I'm not saying that like it's like even a coin flip, but just at those numbers, I really like them. I know people are like, oh, well, the Bears and Steelers are going to have first place schedules, and the Bears had injury luck and turnover luck, but they also have a QB on a rookie deal, and they have a coach who I think is like the biggest individual difference maker of a coach since Sean McVay and Ben Johnson. So I like those. So you asked me for one, I gave you like seven.
1: I love it. I was going to say tired Seahawks win NFC West, wired 49ers win the NFC West, even with the Melbourne.
0: The other one, oh, Patriots under. They're so due between the Vrabel offseason, the Super Bowl hangover. I know I just said I love QBs on rookie deals, but just, you know, the team that loses the Super Bowl collapses every year. Just blindly bet they're under and walk to the bank.
1: It's not like Mike Vrabel's been involved in any offseason controversy either. Remember that? But that'll be back in our
0: what?
1: Lives at some point.
0: What's all that about? Yes,
1: I know, right? Hey, great job on the show, my friend, as per usual.
0: All right, thanks, man. Talk soon.
1: At Sports Report, front office sports, our buddy Ryan Glassbeagle, and gave us a bunch of bets at the end of the show as well. So thank you to Ryan for his time here on You Better, You Bet. Look, he's right. It's a brutal business. And it's getting even more brutal. Now, to Ryan's point, just to say this to... He's right. Like the nameless, faceless people. And all of that, I believe, was announced to them today. All the people that work off air at NFL Network that got let go today by ESPN. And I'm not trying to paint ESPN as like these corporate devils. Look, they, like every company, including my parent company, Odyssey, like exist for one reason. And it's not an insult to say this, nor is it a compliment. It's like saying the sun's going to come out. These are capitalistic entities that exist to make money. So I'm not insulting ESPN to say they let all these people go. Their job is to make money. They are doing what they believe is in their best interest to make as much money as possible, right? But to these people, I mean, look, a lot of people in this country grind. I'm not trying to make it like it's just people that work off air in sports media, but I can tell you, I didn't start working on the air until I was 32 in a full-time capacity. I was off air for a long time. Man, you grind. Think about when sports are played, nights and weekends, right? Holidays. That's when you're working. Nights, weekends, holidays. You're not making a ton of money. That's like how it goes in this industry. Now, the thought is that you grind and you do good work and you have talent and you eventually get to a point where you can support yourself and you can live like a pretty good life, support your family, et cetera, right? But it's really, and again, a lot of people don't have it easy. I'm not trying to say that this is the only field that has it tough, but he's right. Should take a second today and just like spare those people a thought, because it's a tough industry, man. It really, really is. Take a break. On the other side, why everybody really needs to relax about Tom Brady and more here on You Better, You Bet.
2: 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Training camps are kicking off. The Panthers and Cardinals get things started today. Then it's the Pats, Seahawks, and Bucks on Friday, followed by the Rams and Niners on Saturday. The pigskin is flying, and we're here for it. Westwood One Sports.
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1: All right. So Tom Brady in the news this week. And a lot of people are very upset with the greatest quarterback of all time, the greatest football player of all time, Tom Brady. So in case you missed it, Tom Brady is drawing the ire of many, including a ton of Boston sports fans, Patriots fans, for his antics recently at Fanatics Fest and getting into it with Logan Paul, to the point that, like, I was away with family this weekend and I was asked by a couple people, did Tom Brady slap Logan Paul? As if, like, they thought it was real. Now, I am a wrestling fan. And even if you're not a wrestling fan, like, I hope you have enough sense to know that it's what we call in pro wrestling parlance a work. Like, they're working you. It's obviously not real. A shoot is real. So if they were shooting, Brady would have hit him for real. This was a work. It's obviously fake. And then Tom Brady's at the World Cup final, and he's flipping Logan Paul the bird on camera to further this, like, obviously fake feud. And people are sick of it. And people are saying that Tom Brady's now lame, and that Tom Brady's hurting his legacy because of all these antics when he's not calling games for Fox now that he's no longer playing games in the National Football League. So a couple things on this. Number one, I have said for a long time now, and this is independent of my thoughts on Tom Brady, the broadcaster, where I think he pretty much unequivocally improved last year. I thought he was pretty damn good. Now we can have our jokes when we play the highlights coming back from break, and he's just going, oh, as Kevin Burkhardt's narrating the play. But I think by and large, like, Tom Brady did a pretty nice job. I like Tom Brady calling games on Fox. With that said, there is absolutely zero question, and you can criticize him for this if you'd like, but a lot of people are like this. A lot of people are like this. He just happens to be world famous. He loves attention. He loves clout. And I wouldn't argue with anyone that used the word need in those sentences. He needs attention. He needs clout. I don't even mean this as a criticism. You can look at what I do on social media and say that I want attention. I do. Attention is part of the currency of modern day media. It is what it is. Now, I'm in obviously a way different spot than Tom Brady. People say, why does Tom Brady feel the need to do this with all the money he's made? The answer is because he likes it. In life, generally, here's a great secret of life hack for everybody. Why do people do things in life? For one of two reasons. Because they need to, or because they want to. Does Tom Brady need all this attention? No, of course not. Does he need more money? No, although I don't know how much he lost in crypto. No. So why does he do it? Because he wants to. Because he likes it. Now, if you wanted to criticize Tom Brady for stuff that he's done off the field or away from the Fox booth, in my estimation, and I will always remember this because it was May 5th, 2024, my daughter was born overnight, Sunday into Monday, so she was technically born Monday morning, May 6th. So it was Sunday night, May 5th, 2024. Because it was the last thing that we watched on TV before my wife is like, I'm going into labor. We need to go to the hospital. It was the Tom Brady Netflix roast. If you wanted to criticize Tom Brady for something, that should be it. And that should actually probably only, and maybe you want to get into Saudi Arabia flag football. I'm going to leave all of that aside. To me, That is the worst thing that Brady's done, and something that is truly worthy of criticism. Because in Tom Brady's excessive need for attention and the unquenchable thirst for vanity, he allowed, and I understand kind of what happened with Giselle and was she cheating on him with the jujitsu instructor. She's now with him. If you're him, like, your heart's broken. I understand. I get it. I'm also of the opinion, as a married man, that there is nothing my wife could do, nothing, that would make me want to air her out publicly, knowing that my daughter will one day have to see that. In the way that Tom Brady's children with Giselle had to watch their mom, because to them, Giselle's not some random woman who ruined a marriage with Tom Brady or some random supermodel. Giselle is their mom. Imagine if that were your mom. Aired out. Destroyed. Called every name in the book for millions of people to see. While Tom Brady, your dad, is up there with a bleep-eating grin on his face like the Cheshire Cat. That was disgraceful. That is worthy of criticism. That was terrible from Tom Brady. I said it then, and I'll say it now, and if you think I'm a snowflake for saying that, you have kids, and see how you feel about that. You better, you bet on this Wednesday. Nick Costos and you here on Westwood One Sports. That's worthy of criticism. Tom Brady wanting to be in WWE, we're going to criticize him for that? Because he may be at SummerSlam in a couple weeks, like in a wrestling match with Logan Paul, which will be like gigantic in terms of eyeballs because they're both monumentally famous. It's everything that WWE wants. And I get it for Tom Brady. Do you know why? Do you know who would like to be in a WWE ring at some point, to get a WrestleMania moment, to get a SummerSlam moment? Me. If WWE called me today and was like, hey, we want you to come to SummerSlam and like take a spear from Bron Breakker, I'd be like, sign me up. I'll pay my own airfare. I get that. Stone Cold Steve Austin wants to give me a stunner. Please, I will. You don't have to pay me. I'll pay you. Having a big WWE moment is something that a lot of people dream of. Now, is the way they're doing it, like, slightly cringe? With, like, the fake slap at Fanatics Fest and, like, Michael Rubin's associated with it? Yeah, like, it's a little cringy. I understand that. But to criticize him for wanting that? Like, come on, man. Come on. And to insinuate that, like, his legacy is going to be damaged by this? Lest we forget, this is the greatest football player ever. And it wasn't that long ago, hell, it was this decade that he won a Super Bowl championship with the Tampa Bay Buccaneers in year one in Tampa Bay. 7 Super Bowls, MVPs, passing records, all the wins. It wasn't that long ago that we all watched it happen. And now, because he's going to do WWE with Logan Paul, we're going to say that there's now a black eye on, like, Tom Brady's legacy? Like, settle down, everybody. Give it a rest. Stop it. Stop it. Our executive producer, Bill Zimmerman, is here with the trivia question of the day. We'll get into the Miami Heat to close. Bill, what is today's trivia question?
20: All right, Nick. Well, you brought it up at the beginning of this show that the Carolina Panthers and Arizona Cardinals have reported to training camp. So it's a little tough to come up with a topical trivia question, but here we go. The Carolina Panthers have only 5 quarterbacks have accounted for over 75% of their passing yards in the franchise's history. So who are the top 5 quarterbacks for career passing yards in Carolina Panthers history?
1: All right, so Cam.
20: Cam's number 1, 29,000.
1: Jake DeLome.
20: Number 2, 19,000.
1: Honestly, Bryce Young's probably on the list. He started there
20: Bryce
1: for 3
20: Young
1: years.
20: Bryce Young is 5th, 8,300 yards.
1: Okay, Kerry Collins.
20: Kerry Collins is 4th, just like 20 yards ahead of Bryce Young. You got one more.
1: It's not Frank Reich only started there 1 year. It's not Frank Reich. So this is the now we're going into 4th.
20: Kerry Collins is fourth. Bryce Young is fifth. This person is third all-time Panthers passing yards.
1: Third all-time. All right, let's take a break here. I'm sure I will get the answer to this question. We'll answer it on the other side. We'll talk a little Miami Heat and bets for tonight to wrap up the show right after this.
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1: 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So Bill Zimmerman, the trivia question, the top five passers in Carolina Panthers history. I was successfully able to name four of the five before the break. The four were, in no particular order, Bryce Young, Jake Delhomme, Cam Newton, and Kerry Collins. The fifth, I am fairly sure, is friend of the show of the NFL on CBS, the great Steve Berline.
20: That is correct. Steve Berline took over for Kerry Collins for about three seasons, had a Pro Bowl season with the Panthers as well. He is third all-time passing yards.
1: When I think of Berline's Panthers, I think of Kerry Collins and his drinking. I don't say that. Like, he obviously turned his life around. Released by the Panthers, cup of coffee with the Saints before my Giants signed him. And he obviously led the Giants and, you know, didn't play well, but to Super Bowl 35. Thanks to Bill for the trivia question today. Thanks to Bill. Thanks to Tyler. Thanks to Laura. Thanks to Kenny. Thanks to Mike. And thanks to Dan. Great to be back here on You Better You Bet. I am with you tomorrow on a tremendous football Thursday. Just to say this about the Miami Heat. Before we give you bets for tonight to wrap the show. The Miami Heat are in a bit of hot water right now, pun intended, for putting out on YouTube that LeBron James' introductory press conference as a member of the Heat will be July 27th. The Heat are claiming this was erroneous. They were getting things in order in case it happens, and it was posted by mistake. Now, because of the world we live in with prediction markets and such, and I certainly understand the thought process behind this, so I'm not criticizing it. I'm not being like, hey, can you believe these morons? No, I get it. Just look at what happens in our government. Not a commentary one way or another, just a statement of fact. For people to say, well, are we trying to move markets here in order to try and make money? To insinuate LeBron's going to Miami when we know he's not. Have people bet Miami, we can bet the other side. Maybe. Maybe that's what's happening. I'll just tell you this. As someone who's been in media for 25 years, this screams to me stupid mistake more than anything else. And I can tell you that outlets I've worked in the past will record eulogies for people that are not dead yet. In the event that they die, they have stuff ready to go. When Kevin Durant was... Before he signed with the Warriors, and no one knew where he was going to sign, we filmed videos at CBS for Kevin Durant to sign with a bunch of different teams. Because you need to be ready in the event it happens. Am I saying with certitude that there's nothing, there's no malfeasance here, there's nothing nefarious at play? I can't say that for sure. But given my background in this industry and in this business, what do I think happened? Incompetence. And I feel pretty confident in that. All right, let's get to some bets to wrap up the show. Please drop the dope ass beat, Laura. Kenny and Tyler, you guys, I have no interest in betting baseball until we get to the end of the season. So instead, what I will give you is an NFL futures bet. How about the Carolina Panthers to win the NFC South? We led the show talking with, and guys, if you have a baseball bet, let me know. I'll tail it. Spain was really awesome on Sunday and was very needed against Argentina. So I'm kind of holding my money here for NFL season, for college football season. Carolina Panthers to win the NFC South. I look at what they did this offseason. I love the Monroe Freeling draft pick. Absolutely needed another offensive tackle. Taylor Moten going to start the season on the NFI list. Needed an offensive tackle. I think he'll start at right tackle. Rashid Walker, free agent acquisition from Green Bay, will start on the left. If Chris Brazel can be good as a field stretching receiver, gives them a different body type at the receiver position, I like that a lot. I love the Jalen Phillips signing. I love the Devin Lloyd signing. Even if we can all agree they overpaid for those players, which they did, you need to do that sometimes. And I look at the rest of that division with Atlanta, with Tampa, and with New Orleans, and I think Carolina, the best of the bunch, and I think Carolina plus 300 to win the NFC South, my favorite bet for today. That does it for the Wednesday edition of You Better You Bet. I am back tomorrow on a tremendous football Thursday. Until then, I'm Nick Costos wishing you minimal sweats, winning bets, the absolute very best of luck. Our pals Bleck and Abdallah coming up next on Westwood One Sports.
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1: Yeah, that's the part they left out of the Odyssey, Abdallah. Yeah. Black and Abdallah, that's right. Black and Abdallah here on Westwood One Sports and the Westwood One Sports app, Sirius XM channel 375, and all of our great radio affiliates around the country. I'm Chris Black along with Adam Abdallah, live from Chicago until 3 Eastern, hanging out with you here on Westwood One Sports. You can call or text the show at 310-840-4910. Let's start with this. What is going on with the Miami Heat? So the story with LeBron James, he still hasn't decided. Not a surprise. We've all been waiting. Adam Silver's annoyed. He wants to release the NBA schedule. Can't, because LeBron won't make up his damn mind on where he wants to play. And yesterday, the Miami Heat published a YouTube live stream link for a possible LeBron James introductory press conference for the 27th by mistake. Mm. They say it's by mistake that this was put up there on their YouTube page. And that at one point, you know, someone by mistake, this was put up there. So what is going on? Because Abdallah, you need to explain this to me, because outside of actually planning for LeBron to announce that he's going to go to the Miami Heat, I don't see a reason why a team and the production staff for the YouTube page would need to prep something 5 days in advance like that.
2: I don't see why you would need to prep something 5 days in advance if you were planning a Monday press conference. You could do that Monday morning. You could do it Sunday night.
1: Setting up a live stream in YouTube takes all of what? 30 seconds?
2: I set up our live stream every day, and I do it 15 minutes before the show starts.
1: I mean, it's not something that you need to plan days in advance.
2: No.
1: Right? Like, so explain to, like, okay, so there's all these different breadcrumbs out there. LeBron hasn't decided, you know, all this stuff going on. Yeah, you know, we have the stupid LeBron James free agent watch.
2: Yep. Of course. Yeah.
3: Who is he?
4: LeBron James.
3: Will he build another super team?
5: Gotta start with Superman. Maybe. Man, I could have used him on the Cavs.
3: How many weeks will he stretch this?
6: Not three, not four. Not five.
3: LeBron Watch 2026 with Black and Abdallah.
7: The answer to the question everybody wants to know. 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
1: How else am I supposed to look at this story that Miami published a live stream for Monday that says LeBron James introductory press conference, other than not just a mistake, but that he is actually choosing the Miami where he's going to go?
2: Well, first of all, speaking of live streams, youtube.com/@BlackandAbdallahShow. Subscribe, like, yes, all that good stuff. Okay. Comment, do all that. We got to promote our live stream. If we're talking about all the live streams,
1: okay,
2: right?
1: Yes.
2: Subscribe.
1: Okay.
2: Do it.
1: Thank you.
2: Now, come on.
1: Black and Abdallah Show is all you have to say. Yeah.
2: Here's the problem with this. some poor low-level employee, some summer intern, no longer has a job.
1: I don't know about that, man.
2: I don't know, man. Like, you can't. You either blew the biggest story in the NBA that we've all been waiting for the last, God only knows how long, the Odyssey, the length of the Odyssey, the real Odyssey, or the movie length, or this is an honest mistake that someone's just, well, I got nothing else to do because we don't have a schedule to put out. We've prepped everything else. We've got we've readied the jersey reveal videos. We've got all the tweets scheduled. I guess I might as well schedule this live stream video. I got to do something at work today.
1: I don't think that they leave that to some rando intern.
2: Yeah,
1: that's
2: not
1: the case.
2: What, you think Pat Riley's scheduling this?
1: No, I mean, all teams now have full video departments. They're creating their own content.
2: Okay.
1: That's what they do.
2: You think this is a seven-figure job?
1: No, I'm not saying that. I'm just saying, when you look at, like, who you just think randomly someone took it upon themselves to be like, you know what? Maybe I need to set something up 5 days in advance in case he decides to come to Miami. Come on now. Somehow some people in the Miami organization have to know he's choosing the Heat.

0: Why else would you do it? Setting up a YouTube live stream link takes no time at all. It's not something you have to prep in advance.
1: I can't believe he's picking the Heat. I can't believe it.
0: Well, we don't know that for sure. I just think if you're looking at the clues, that's what it's suggesting.
1: He can't pick it now, right? He can't pick it now because that's too obvious now. Now he has to reassess.
0: No, that's lame.
1: Really? Is it? Is it lame now because of this? Like, you can't do that? Right now, the odds have shifted. The odds have shifted from the Cleveland Cavaliers being the favorite to now Miami at like minus 200 on DraftKings.
0: Yeah.
1: I don't know if it's because of this. I don't know if people got inside info. I don't know if someone looked at DraftKings, and hopefully they used promo code BNA26 if they did this. Hopefully this Miami Heat intern or low-level employee used that promo code when they were signing up and placed a bunch of money on the Heat if they found this out. No insider trading or anything like that. We don't want that. We don't, Chris. We don't. We want this on the up and up. But if they did, hopefully they used the promo code and turned $5 into $200 in bonus bets.
0: What are we doing to start the? What are you doing to start the show? What else do you want to promote? What else do you have on your little
1: all of our stuff,
0: on your page
1: man.
0: Over there?
1: All of our stuff.
0: What else do you have?
1: All of our stuff.
0: I'm sitting here like, what? You're firing off the YouTube page.
1: All of our stuff, man.
0: What else do you have to promote?
1: All of our stuff.
0: Go ahead. The floor's yours.
1: If this is the case,
0: oh, now you're gonna give a sports take.
1: Vegas always knows.
2: Do we got merch? Do we got Black and Abdallah merch yet?
1: Congratulations, Miami Heat. You've got LeBron James.
0: We've hosted this show for 7 months.
1: Yeah?
0: And at no point in the last 7 months has Abdallah promoted anything for this show.
1: That is
0: And today, in 5 minutes,
1: that is BS.
0: He's making sure we get to the YouTube page.
1: BS.
2: We got to sling the World Cup of Soup t-shirts and hats. Like, this is the moment.
1: No, BS. Raj, every time we've done the World Cup of Soup, I say get to the YouTube page and look at the graphic and subscribe. Every time. Yeah. Every time I mention DraftKings, I say use code BNA26.
0: Okay.
1: Shout out.
0: Of course. Shout out. Obviously.
1: Don't
2: what
1: give me that.
2: What's going on?
0: I just
1: don't
0: think
1: come in
0: you're,
1: here with that hate.
0: I just think you're on one right now.
1: Don't come in here with that.
2: What's going on?
0: I think you're... What else would you like to promote?
1: What else do you have
0: going on there? Let's just get this all out there for everyone.
1: Nothing. I'm just trying to give people the news of the day.
0: Oh, yeah, now you're giving the news of the day.
1: And
0: sure.
1: Also let them know that if they go to DraftKings and if they're going to put some money on Miami to sign LeBron at minus 200, use promo code BNA and turn $5 into $200 in bonus bets.
2: I'll stop picking on you, Abdallah. I'm sorry.
0: Oh, my God. It's... I'm glad that Raj heard that, too, because I was like, hold up. 2 minutes into the show. All right, he's got that down. He got it covered. It's like 3 minutes into the show. Boom, we're hit with another one. You want to promote your Instagram while we're at it?
1: No, I would just also like people to know to drive sober or get pulled over. Brought to you by NHTSA.
0: Yeah, it's okay. Don't make a mockery of our great partners here.
1: I am not making a mockery of them. Speeding Kills, brought to you by NHTSA.
2: So, Abdallah, LeBron James.
0: Yeah, go on, carry on with your LeBron James thoughts.
1: Vegas knows, man. Look, Vegas knows. I thought for the longest time. Look, if you still believe like I do that he's going to go back to Cleveland, now's your time. Your best odds +225.
0: Well, and I think that's what's it's funny to me is because like I don't think Cleveland made any sense the entire way. To me, like you look at the different teams. How do you want to talk about it? Do you want to talk about lifestyle? Cleveland ain't it. No offense. Just accept it. You know that that's not the same as South Beach or Los Angeles. It's just not going to be. You want to talk about basketball fit? It's not the Cavs. It's probably a team that we haven't mentioned in weeks. Denver. To me, Denver's that would be the basketball fit.
1: Yeah.
0: That would be the best basketball fit. I could even be convinced with Minnesota that could be a great basketball fit. You know, you could maybe in some aspects say that the Heat would make a lot of sense as far as basketball fit goes. And then, you know, you look at the whole LeBron James picture. He also wants the attention. Well, South Beach and Miami Heat, they offer that. I don't know if the league would necessarily prefer LeBron in Cleveland over Miami. Like Cleveland, I don't think there's a lot of sizzle there.
1: I think that
0: because we've seen that story already. We've seen the remake of the remake. We don't need another LeBron James back to Cleveland. I don't think we're all going to be witness. They're not going to win a title with LeBron James. So I don't think that that's the case.
1: Listen, you've got like 10 Star Wars movies. You've got like 8 Indiana Jones movies. You've got like 5 Lord of the Rings movies. Avatar is still, there's like 10 Avatars now. They're all 5 hours long. Like, there's always all these sequels being made. Now, they even made a third Godfather that sucked, okay? They should have stopped at 2. The point is that when LeBron hires a film crew to make this, to document his final season, to go to Miami, to go to South Beach, he's talked about it. It's been documented. Ramona Shelburne wrote an entire article about how when he was hanging out this offseason with his teammates from Cleveland, from his time in Cleveland,
0: yeah,
1: that's when he felt the camaraderie. It made sense for him to go back to Cleveland. We've been hearing from Shams and Windhorst. Cleveland has been the leader in the clubhouse this entire time. And now all of a sudden today, Miami, it doesn't make sense that all of a sudden that because some intern or low-level employee put out this on YouTube that all of a sudden it just changed to Miami. Unless this has been his plan this entire time. And just like it was when he made his original decision, what, however many years ago, that now when nobody thought it was going to be Miami, except for Stephen A. Smith, that it is going to be Miami, which to me doesn't make sense, because if you're hiring a film crew, because I understand from your point perspective, Cleveland might not make a lot of sense basketball wise or sizzle wise or whatever. But if you're hiring a film crew movie wise, if this is what he's making it about himself and film wise,
0: sure.
1: Movie wise, if you're making the movie, returning home.
0: But he already did that.
1: I understand that. But in his final season, returning home rather than going to the retirement community is a better movie.
0: I guess I understand what you're saying, and you can join the show at 310-840-4910. I disagree because I don't think that necessarily is a better story moving forward. Going back to Cleveland once again after already coming back to Cleveland and winning. Because I don't see, all right, you put LeBron James on the Cavs this upcoming season. Are they NBA champions at the end of next year?
1: I don't think that matters.
0: I don't think they are. So if you're looking at the best story for him and his ego, which you know exists, don't you think that the story would be winning a championship and then moving and moving to the spot this offseason that would give him the best chance to win a championship?
1: Miami's not that. Miami's worse at that than Cleveland.
0: I don't think so. I think Miami is better than Cleveland in that if you stack LeBron with Giannis and Bam Adebayo, that to me is a better team than the Cavs. And I think the answer for both are neither are going to win the championship. You know, they're like, so I who knows? And it's one of those things like, I saw a graphic last night on SportsCenter. They were showing that this is now the longest he's taken for his decisions. They had a graphic up there. That's how slow sports are, I guess, for SportsCenter. They're not showing wrestling highlights last night. So now they're showing a graphic of how many days it takes.
1: Did slap anybody yesterday?
0: I don't think so. But now they're showing a graphic. How many days for each decision LeBron has taken? Now it's taken the longest. He's taken his longest decision. People are so concerned. Rich Paul is out there saying that he's not going to be rushed into this decision. Take a listen to Rich Paul from the other day.
3: We're not going to be rushed. It is his choice to make. And when he makes the choice, he's making. There's been several people to call and say, hey, Rich, is there anything more we should be doing, we could be doing? And my answer is no. We don't need you to go above and beyond about anything. We understand it. It's clear. If they want to fill their roster spots, we're not saying don't fill your roster spots.
0: So there's Rich Paul, LeBron's guy, saying don't try and impress us. We're going to make our decision. We will not be rushed.
1: Go ahead and fill your roster. There's nobody else out there. Who else is left?
0: DeMar DeRozan.
1: Okay, one guy. All
0: one
1: right.
0: Guy, yes.
1: And he's already said, no, I'm waiting.
0: One guy.
1: I'm waiting because I'm going to fill whatever roster's left after LeBron decides.
0: Yeah, he's
1: going to
0: wait.
1: If you go to Miami, I'm going to go to Cleveland or Philly. If you go to Philly, I'm going to go to Miami or Cleveland. Like, if I'm going to probably end up going to the other place that you don't end up and take that spot. Because there's going to be an empty spot somewhere. Because it's musical chairs at this point. And now we're just waiting for LeBron to hit stop on the music. This is ridiculous.
0: Well, yeah, of course it's ridiculous. And it's LeBron James. This is what he does. He wants the attention. He's holding up the entire league. They want to release the schedule. They want to set up which primetime dates are going to be where, which networks get what games. He's holding up all of the offseason for the NBA just so the speculation can be out there. And earlier, there was the conversation that we had here on the show. Do the Miami Heat know that he's selecting the Heat? And that's why there was a YouTube stream link posted for a LeBron James introductory press conference that the Miami Heat have now said was a mistake that it was published. Do they know something that the rest of us don't know as LeBron continues to feed his ego?
1: I don't know. But it would be very funny if the rest of the teams also posted that and then deleted it.
0: They should. They should troll the Heat. They should all post them. Even the teams that don't have a chance. The Charlotte Hornets.
1: Yeah.
0: They should post one. LeBron James introductory press conference.
1: The Lakers do
0: just
1: it.
0: Let it marinate.
1: Clippers,
0: marinate. Just
1: the
0: let
1: Bulls.
0: It sit there.
1: Every team should do it today.
0: Just post it. It's Black and Abdallah here on Westwood One Sports and the Westwood One Sports app. You can call or text the show at 310-840-4910. Football is back. That's right. One of the most intriguing players of the season reports today, while another starting quarterback is waiting on a new deal. We'll talk about that next.
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26: This is Black and Abdallah on Westwood One Sports. Here's Chris Black and Adam Abdallah.
0: We've made it. The first two teams in the NFL have reported to training camp today. That's right. The Carolina Panthers and the Arizona Cardinals report to training camp. Football is just around the corner. As camp start, everyone in the NFL will be in camp by July 28th. So over the course of the next week or so, we're going to get everyone in the NFL reporting to camp. Most rookies for most teams will be in camp by the weekend. So in the next like 3 days, every team will have some players of some form in camp before the 28th. So it's here. Football season's here. The two teams that are reporting to camp today, you know, you have two very different quarterback situations. One, you have Bryce Young for the Carolina Panthers, a quarterback that got to the playoffs last year. They lost in the wild card round to the Rams in the playoffs, and they win a soft division in the AFC South. But essentially, he's a quarterback who continues to develop, even though there are critics and concerns over the height and his durability. So that's one side for the Carolina Panthers. For the Arizona Cardinals, they don't have a good quarterback situation, and ideally, they would not be good this season, so then they can draft a quarterback in this upcoming draft next season. Jacoby Brissett wants to be paid like a starter. He's not a starter. In my book, he is a great backup quarterback that can start games for your team, but he is not a legitimate starter in the NFL. They also drafted Carson Beck in Arizona, so we'll see how many reps he gets throughout camp and whether or not he can win the quarterback battle throughout camp, because the best answer for Arizona would be if Carson Beck turns into something, then they don't have to worry about drafting a quarterback in next year's NFL draft. So those are the two teams reporting to camp today, two very different quarterback situations.
1: Yeah, I think the Cardinals are not necessarily the more intriguing story because we kind of know what's going to happen with them. They're in one of the toughest divisions in football, along with the Rams, the Seahawks, and the 49ers. So they're just going to probably get beat up on a lot. They have quarterback, not necessarily controversy, but how much is Jacoby Brissett going to be involved? It seems like Carson Beck is going to be, he was a hold in during all of the voluntary training camp stuff, the workouts and all that. And he was in the building, but he wasn't really doing anything. So when it comes to training camp starting today, what is he going to be doing? Are we going to get an announcement that they've signed an extension or given him another year on his deal and given him more money? I tend to believe that if you're going to be a starter in the NFL, there's nothing wrong with asking for more money. Should he be asking for $40 million? Absolutely not. But he shouldn't be making $5 million. Like, come on. Like, let's give it. If you want him to be your starter, give him a little bit more money, or at least give him the financial flexibility.
0: Well, they're right there. You just answer your own question. Do they want him to be their starter?
1: No, they want whoever they draft.
0: So why
1: next
0: would they pay him?
1: They want whoever's next year to be their starter.
0: They don't want him to be their starter long term, so it doesn't matter.
1: But I understand where he's coming from. He wants financial security going into the rest of his career.
0: Of course he does, and he saw Malik Willis get the bag.
1: Absolutely.
0: That's why this is a thing. He saw Malik Willis get paid a crazy amount of money in Miami.
1: Of course.
0: He's
1: going to
0: suck down there. He's not a starting quarterback. It's Miami's fault that they did that. That doesn't mean Arizona should cave and then give Jacoby Brissett
1: I'm not saying they should cave and give him a huge contract. What I'm saying is if he's asking for an extra year on his deal, maybe it's a team option, maybe it's a player option, for a decent amount of money, not anything crazy, just a small amount. Look, what's an extra $4 million to a team added on to what he already has? It's not a lot of money. You're already paying Carson Beck like nothing. You're paying Gardner Minshew like nothing. If you draft a quarterback in the first round, he's probably going to end up making nothing either. So what you can do here is set up your quarterback room for the future with decent backups. You can have Carson Beck. You can have Jacoby Brissett. And you can have whoever you draft next year, and that can be your quarterback room. You can get rid of Gardner Minshew next season. And you can have a young quarterback, a veteran, and your rookie next season, because that's what you can have. Jacoby Brissett's a good backup. He's a great backup.
0: Oh, yeah, no doubt.
1: So set him up to be your backup next season by giving him an extra year on his deal. I don't think there's anything wrong with that.
0: Do you think that's what Miami's doing? They gave all that money to Malik Willis with the idea that they're not going to be good this season. They'll draft a quarterback next season. Malik Willis will be the quarterback this year, and then he'll be a very, very, very high-paid backup quarterback next season.
1: I think they're doing that, and I think they're also looking at it from a situation that maybe the Raiders are, that maybe they're going to draft a guy who's not necessarily that they could maybe take their time with, that they could say it's going to be a battle, that they could say, hey, we're going to give these guys equal reps in OTAs. We're going to give them equal reps for the first couple weeks of training camp, and whoever's the best quarterback is going to win the job, and they hope whoever they draft in the first round of next year is going to be the guy that wins the job, and then, you know, Malik Willis is their backup.
0: Haven't we seen it to this point? We're all NFL fans. We all consume this. What? Give, if you draft a quarterback,
1: I know,
0: a rookie quarterback in the first round, they get the reps.
1: Yep.
0: I'm sorry. There is no battle. There's no let's see if he wins it. Set the kid up. Get him started. That's the best way to develop a quarterback. The longer you don't call the show. Don't text us 310-840-4910 with Aaron Rodgers watched. Patrick Mahomes sat on the side for a year.
1: It's two guys.
0: Two guys. Everyone else starts. That's what it is. Start the young player. That's the best way to develop.
1: Well, Kevin O'Connell has already talked about how their quarterback battle could go down to the final week of training camp. Like, what are we doing?
0: I don't honestly believe that that's going to be the case.
1: I don't think so either.
0: It is fair because J.J. McCarthy does have a leg up in the competition because he knows the offense.
1: Yeah, that's fair.
0: But
1: I think that
0: Kyler Murray is a better player.
1: You talk to football coaches... Like, if you talk to football coaches, ball coaches.
0: Ball knowers.
1: Like, you take the foot off, just ball coaches.
0: Guys that love ball, man.
1: Ball coaches.
0: Yep.
1: They will tell you that competition is good, and competition gets the best out of these guys. And so if you go in and you tell the two quarterbacks that this is a competition and not just hand somebody the job, that you will get the best out of the two quarterbacks, and you will get the best out of whoever you draft, and not just like if it's Arch Manning and you just hand the keys over to Arch Manning, you might not necessarily get the best. That maybe you get a better Arch Manning if he's tested and if his feet are put to the fire and whatever other cliches I can come up with.
0: Okay, I understand your point. With that said,
1: I'm just trying to put my mind into the mind of a coach, right?
0: Well, I mean, I do think there are some that say that, and competition in all walks of life is important. I think it makes people raise the bar, makes them have to get better. So I'm not going to be against competition. With that said, there's not enough reps in camp. So to say that you're diluting the product of what your offense can be because you're putting one guy in with the first team, the next guy gets in with the first team the next day, and you're swapping back and forth. You're never building anything. So I think you're suggesting coaches, ball knowers would say competition, competition, competition. I would wonder if there's a lot of coaches out there that also are realistic in seeing that, yeah, competition's good, but not at the quarterback position because we need one guy to get the offense moving in the right direction and for that unit to compete and not just two players at quarterback going back and forth and changing how it goes. You know how it always says, how we say it here on the show. You got two quarterbacks, you got no quarterbacks. You got to have one guy.
1: Oh, I understand that.
0: We'll see. I'm skeptical that the Vikings will take it all the way until week one of the season.
1: Look, I understand that, but I also know that the Vikings last year won 9 games with J.J. McCarthy hurt for some of the season. He played some of the games. He was in and out. And at the beginning of the season, when they came all the way back against the Bears on Monday night and beat the Bears, the offense looked bad. And they just kept running the football. J.J. McCarthy made some timely throws late in the game, and they won. And if the offense isn't there week one because McCarthy or Kyler Murray didn't get all of the reps, that isn't the biggest of deal for certain teams, right? Because in the Minnesota Vikings' case, their defense is so good that they can prop up the offense and support the offense for a few weeks while the offense comes together.
0: It's Black and Abdallah here on Westwood One Sports and the Westwood One Sports app. You can call or text the show at 310-840-4910. I want to ask you this. Have you ever pulled this move? You're at a restaurant, like a fast casual restaurant, right? And you order a drink. Maybe you order, you just say, can I get a cup for water? Have you ever done this play? You get a cup for water, and then you walk over to the soda machine, which is a self-serving soda machine. Hmm. You go up to the water, but usually the water is attached. The little knob for the water is attached to, like, the lemonade.
1: Yeah.
0: And then, you know, I've done this at Chipotle before. Not proud of it, but I'm being honest with you.
1: It's a safe space.
0: It's something I've done before. Yeah. It's not something I currently do, but it is something that I've done in my life where
1: Big Bucks Bleck over here now doesn't have to.
0: Instead of hitting just the water, I kind of hit the lemonade as well in my water cup. So yeah. I get lemonade.
1: Get a little water.
0: There's a little water in there, but you know, and so you're essentially not paying for the soda or the drink that you have gotten. And maybe people the multiple refills, right? They go back up to the soda machine 6-7 times. They're just slurping the soda while they're eating their hot dog, whatever they're doing, right?
1: Yeah.
0: Just overflowing on Mountain Dew. I mean, it's something that's real. It's a problem in this country. Apparently, this is from the New York Post, Steak and Shake has installed anti-theft QR readers at the fountain soda machines. Anti-stealing soda from the soda machine. And what you have to do is you get a little QR code when you make your purchase, and you have to scan it at the soda machine to then allow you to select something to then pour it into your cup, the self-serve. So they're trying
1: first
0: to stop.
1: All,
0: they're trying to stop the move, the sneaky move where you say, can I get a cup for water? And you fill up your cup with something else.
1: Okay, first of all.
0: Steak and Shake.
1: First of all, I understand this move.
0: Have you ever pulled that move?
1: Listen.
0: It's a safe space.
1: Yeah, sometimes you say you're going to get water and you get Sprite. Whatever. It's bubbly. It's bubbly water, right?
0: Sure,
1: it's,
0: yes.
1: It's got bubble. But this also says that they are going to do this for refills. What happened to free refills?
0: Well, they're apparently against it. There are too many people were ODing on Mountain Dew.
1: It says many of our
0: 15 refills on the Mountain Dew.
1: It says many of our competitors have gotten rid of self-service soda fountains and free refills. Not us. You're welcome. But you have to take the QR code up and use it to get the free refill. So they're not getting rid of it. You just have to use the free refill. Okay, so as long as you've got to keep that. Listen, how long are you sitting in a Steak and Shake, man? How long are you sitting in there where you're going to go up to the soda fountain 10 times?
0: What? That's what I'm saying. Some people are taking one bite of their burger, and then they're getting up and they're refilling, and they're just sucking down the soda, man.
1: Okay.
0: Some people are really into it. I don't know.
1: I just thought we were a free economy here where you could just go
0: free
1: up and
0: economy.
1: You could just go up and get
0: about?
1: Refills willy-nilly. Like, why?
0: No.
1: Since when are we policing?
0: They're watching you.
1: Why are we watching the watchman here when it comes to free refills? I got to bring ink and paper into this, to quote the great Mitch Hedberg. Like, I got to bring ink and paper into my free refills now?
0: Yes, you do.
1: I got to police. I feel like there's got to be... Someone had to do a study. It's got to cost more to put a QR reader and print out the QR codes than it does for me to get free soda. To install the QR reader and to print out QR codes for every customer and to install a QR reader at every machine around the country than it does to just let the people who get the refill. Because how many people actually get the refill?
0: I never do.
1: Right? Like,
0: never.
1: You got to think that cost-based, they had to have done a study and been like, no, it actually costs less to put this in. Because what are we doing here?
0: I mean, the company said online, Steak and Shake said that many of our competitors have gotten rid of the self-serve soda fountains and free refills. Not us. You're welcome. But they're watching you.
1: But I got to scan this whole
0: thing. But you got to scan the thing.
1: I got to bring...
0: A QR code. You got to scan the
1: ticket.
0: I got to
1: take up a little
0: paper. Yeah, you have to scan the little ticket and it will give you your soda.
1: No.
0: So that's what it's Steak and Shake. They're putting this in a bunch of different locations around the country. Mm-hmm. They're on to you. They're on to the gimmick. They're on to all of us who say that we're just going to get water.
1: No fan.
0: And then we sneak a little root beer.
1: Not a fan.
0: A little root beer in there. Yeah, sometimes you change your mind.
1: That's some dirty looking water.
0: Sometimes when you get up there and you get to pick, you change your mind. So that's the latest. Steak and Shake. They are adding in QR codes at the fountain machines. Or the self-serve soda. It's not right, man.
1: Not a fan. Right. I can't believe that costs less than just giving people refills.
0: 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All right, we have the latest in Cleveland, not with the Cavs, but with the Browns. Quarterback competition, or are they besties? Shedeur Sanders and Deshaun Watson? What's going on this offseason? We'll talk about that next.
26: It's a big week for NFL fans. Training camps are kicking off. The Panthers and Cardinals get things started today. Then it's the Pats, Seahawks, and Bucks on Friday, followed by the Rams and Niners on Saturday. The pigskin is flying, and we're here for it. Westwood One Sports.
0: Hey, it's Black.
1: And Abdallah.
0: When you speed while driving, you have less time to react to whatever comes across your path.
1: A sharp turn could take you by surprise. Another car could turn out in front of you. A large truck could brake suddenly.
0: A pedestrian could be walking their dog, and you won't have time to course correct. 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

0: is Black and Abdallah on Westwood One Sports. 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
1: One of the main storylines we'll keep our eyes on throughout training camp in the NFL will be the quarterback positional battle for the Cleveland Browns. Shedeur Sanders, Deshaun Watson, Dylan Gabriel's still there. He's the forgotten man. He has no chance. They gave away his jersey to Jared Verse. It's the whole thing. He's there, I guess.
2: I don't think they forgot about him.
1: I think they forgot about him.
2: I don't think they forgot him.
1: They left him behind.
2: I think that might have been on purpose.
1: Shedeur Sanders and Deshaun Watson have been training together with several Cleveland Browns positional players here in the offseason. Mary Kay Cabot also reporting quotes from Sanders, which seem very mature, that he understands that to be the best level of himself, working with Watson is better than going at Watson. Is this something that surprises you? I mean, it doesn't really. They're both teammates. I'm guessing they're both going to give great effort to try and win the position, and they're not going to try and sabotage each other. But at the end of the day, Cleveland doesn't have a great quarterback situation, and their best bet would be if Deshaun Watson shows up in camp and plays like the old Deshaun Watson, which was from like 7 years ago, which I guess will not likely take place.
2: No, I think that they either realize their own fates and what could happen, or they both realize that we can't really, you know, split time here with the receivers. So it's best that we get equal time with the receivers, because we're going to be splitting reps once we get to training camp. So if we're going to work together at training camp, let's work together in the offseason. I think that Deshaun Watson is smart enough to realize that this is his last year in Cleveland, most likely, right? Like, it's probably a 90% chance that this is his last year in Cleveland, given his contract. And so unless he plays, like you said, like the old Deshaun Watson from years ago, and they keep him around, he's got to prove it. And given his track record the last few years when he's been on the field, odds are he's not going to make it through the year as a starting quarterback. And they will at a certain point go to Shedeur Sanders if Shedeur Sanders just doesn't win the job outright. So, and Shedeur Sanders sees that, hey, if I want to work with these wide receivers, let's just work together in the offseason, because at training camp, we might be splitting reps here. So let's maximize our time. And I think Shedeur Sanders, as much grief as we give him for the social media stuff and all that, I think he's a decent teammate. Like, we've never heard that he's like a bad teammate or anything like that.
1: Oh, yeah, yeah.
2: Like, guys seem to like him. So I don't think he's ever been like, no, forget about Deshaun. It's me. It's all about me. Like, I think he's a good teammate, you know?
1: He just has high levels of cringe when it comes to social media.
2: Exactly. But on the field, it seems like he's a nice, he's a good teammate. He's good in the locker room, all that kind of stuff. So I don't see why guys wouldn't want to work with him.
1: Yeah.
2: And so I don't see anything wrong with these two guys working with each other. It's good for the team. It's good for the quarterback room. And I think Deshaun also realizes, like, it's kind of realizing your own mortality type of thing. Like, I know what I'm going to be at the end of this year. I'm probably going to be off the team at the end of this year. So I might as well, if I'm going to work with these receivers, I might as well work and, you know, try to save some face and get a leg up here.
1: Yeah, and you know that Todd Monken taking over for head coach for the Cleveland Browns.
3: Todd's just trying to get a sweet haircut.
2: Well, yeah,
1: and just getting a sweet haircut. That's why he missed out with the photo with all the other head coaches at the meetings in the offseason.
3: Todd's just trying to get a sweet haircut.
1: Yeah, he was getting the sweet haircut. Meanwhile, Vrabel, the moment the meetings ended, he had the interlocking hands on top of a roof. So we had a lot that came out of the coaches' meetings this offseason.
3: Todd's just trying to get a sweet haircut.
1: I know that everyone knows Deshaun Watson has been bad the last couple of seasons, but it really is striking to go look at his actual stats and how far he's fallen off from the player that he once was. The last time he was a good football player, a good quarterback, was 2020. In that season, he started 16 games for the Houston Texans. He threw for almost 5,000 yards, 4,800 yards. He threw for 33 touchdowns, 7 interceptions. He had a quarterback rating of 112.4, one of the best quarterbacks in football. We know he signs the big deal, the guaranteed contract with the Browns, doesn't play in 2021. In 2022, he only played in 6 games, 1,100 yards, 7 touchdowns, 5 interceptions. Plays in 2023, six games, 1,100 yards, seven touchdowns, four interceptions. Plays in 2024, seven games played, 1,100 yards, five touchdowns, three interceptions. Did not play last season, and he is not the quarterback he once was.
2: Yeah, man.
1: Which is, it's just a wild story. Obviously, the off-the-field problems as well. You know, but this was a player that Dabo Swinney, when Watson was leaving Clemson, entering the NFL, was going around pre-draft saying, the quote, it's a real quote, saying that this is Michael Jordan in football cleats. And for like a brief period of time, it did seem like Houston had a quarterback that was on that trajectory. And then it all came crashing down, and he has been brutal. So, I mean, for the Cleveland Browns, I'm not sold that Shedeur Sanders is actually going to improve and be a great quarterback in the NFL. We saw it last year. Of the qualifying quarterbacks, he's like one of the last quarterbacks as far as quarterback rating in all of football, mm-hmm. including other non-starters who started games, bench quarterbacks, right? So I don't think the answer is Sanders. I don't think the answer is Watson, because I don't think Watson can get it done anymore. But the best path for the Browns this season would be if Deshaun Watson finds something that he used to have from 2018, 19, and 20. Like, that's it. The solution. I don't think it's going to take place for either guy, though.
2: No, and look, the Browns have a get-out-of-jail-free card, because when they traded Myles Garrett to the Rams, they got a first-round pick. And they can use that first-round pick and their own first-round pick this upcoming draft to move up, and that's the belief from around the NFL, is that if they don't get the production from Deshaun Watson and from Shedeur Sanders, and if they don't believe, because this is a new coaching staff, obviously Todd Monken coming in fresh, you know, fresh faded, coming in, fresh haircut. Yes. If he comes in and
3: Todd's
2: doesn't
3: trying
2: like
3: to get a sweet haircut,
1: yes,
2: what
1: yes.
2: he
1: Thank
2: sees
1: you. Thank you, Monken.
2: From either guy, they can use those two draft picks where, regardless of where they finish in the draft, whether it's top five, top 10, and move up in the draft to get whatever quarterback they want.
1: What would you call the Monken haircut? Does he just roll in and say, give me the dad haircut, the old dad haircut?
2: Well, I mean,
3: so I was just trying to get a sweet haircut.
2: Yeah, like I'm looking at it right now.
1: There's not a lot to it.
2: Yeah, like it's just kind of like, I mean, he doesn't really look like sideburns, so it looks like a straight high chop.
1: Yeah, a little choppy.
2: It looks like he's got some product in it, but that just looked like for the press conference. I'm sure he's like a visor hat kind of guy.
1: He's a visor guy.
2: So yeah, I'm sure it's just like a, you know,
1: old school visor guy.
2: I'm sure he goes in and he says to the barber, and he's like, I was in here 3 weeks ago, take 3 weeks off. Like, he doesn't say like a number or anything like that. Yeah, he just goes, I was here 3 weeks ago, take 3 weeks off. And the barber just goes, Sure, okay.
1: Wherever you want. Black and Bell here on Westwood One Sports and the Westwood One Sports app. I don't know if I've told you this here on the show. I saw The Odyssey last week.
2: I didn't know that. Did you?
1: Much like with everyone else.
2: Did you?
1: For the most part in the world, people are still.
2: I haven't heard. How was it?
1: It's good. Okay. It's good. It's nice. It's a nice film.
2: Yeah.
1: Surprise ending. Didn't see that one coming.
2: God.
1: It's only a story that's been around for 3,000 years.
2: One more thing about this damn movie.
1: Elon Musk, your favorite guy.
2: Really? I swear to God, I'll fight you. I'll fight you in the street. I will fight you in the street.
1: I knew that would get you.
2: We will go down six floors, and I'll fight you in the street.
1: We'll go fight in the street, downtown Chicago. Elon Musk says that he will use his AI Gronk to make a...
2: Gronk,
1: whatever it is.
2: Gronkowski, make me a movie.
1: Hey, it's close. What's the difference? Does his AI bot make anything relevant?
2: No.
1: Bad jokes? I don't know. It's the same thing as Gronk sitting on the desk at Fox.
2: I just like the idea of Gronk trying to make something.
1: He's got like a hammer and nails, and he's like chewing on it.
2: He's like trying to make a movie. He's using like paper mache and crayons.
1: Apparently, Elon Musk is going to make an AI-generated version that's historically correct of The Odyssey.
2: It's a myth.
1: It's a story that's been told for 3,000 years that's not real.
2: It's not a real story. It's a myth. It's like trying to tell an accurate story of Goldilocks and the Three Bears.
1: Exactly.
2: What are we doing?
1: I do not know.
2: Oh my God.
1: Can we put an end to the AI slop? Is that something we can do? Can we do that, please? It's Black and Abdallah here on Westwood One Sports and the Westwood One Sports app. Can Cam Ward be the breakout player in the NFL this season? We'll talk about it next.
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0: 310-840-4910. Two teams report to NFL training camp today. The Carolina Panthers and the Arizona Cardinals as we start to gear up. Everyone will be in camp by the 28th. A lot of rookies around the NFL for most teams will be in camp by this weekend. So here we go. Football season is ready, locked and loaded as we get things started. It's Black and Abdallah here on Westwood One Sports. When I ask you, Abdallah, who will be the breakout star to this upcoming NFL season? Before we answer that, and we pick a player and we talk about those who can become the breakout stars of this upcoming season, do we have a name that's the breakout star from last season? Is it as simple as saying that it's Drake May because he almost won the MVP for a team that went to the Super Bowl? Is it Sam Darnold finally establishing himself as a starting quarterback for a good team in the NFL? The only other name that I think would come to mind on the short list of, you talk about breakout star for the season, so it has to be someone that was kind of unexpected. Is like, could you say Caleb Williams with the Chicago Bears was the breakout star towards the end of the year with all those comebacks and those crazy plays at the end of games that he pulled off? He is now going to be on the cover of Madden this upcoming season, so there's going to be a lot of hype around him. When you say breakout star from the NFL season last year, who's the first name that pops into mind?
1: I thought of Drake May and Caleb Williams first. I think Sam Darnold, for me, just was good. I don't know if he was breakout great, right? Like, I think he had great moments. I thought he played really well at times. I think, obviously, he had an amazing NFC championship game. He played the game of his life when he had to. But he also had the most giveaways in the NFL. I thought, but then you could also look at every quarterback and find faults in their game and find flaws, right? Like Drake May was sacked 21 times during the playoffs and was sacked the fourth most in the NFL during the regular season, but was still a very close second in MVP voting to Matthew Stafford. And obviously Matthew Stafford's not a breakout player. Everybody knows Matthew Stafford's great. Caleb Williams is the Madden cover this year. I don't think anybody expected the Bears to have I think they expected them to be better than they were under Matt Eberflus with Ben Johnson coming in as the new head coach. But I don't think people expected them to win their division and be as good as they were last year. But I think all of their come from behind wins, but you could say, well, why did they have to come from behind? It's because the offense was bad for the first three quarters of games. And they were put in a position where they had to come from behind in those games. So you can find faults in all of their games, those three players that you mentioned. But I think for me, it's either Drake May or Caleb Williams, because to me, those were more unexpected just because of how young they are and how early it is in their career, and unexpected it was for them to turn around with both having new coaching staffs come in that year too.
0: So as we look forward to this season, and I ask the question, who will be the breakout star of this season? Is it as obvious to just say it will be Cam Ward? Cam Ward going into his second season, new head coach and Robert Saleh. The Titans come in last place for the division, but I think a lot of people look at Tennessee as a possible spot where they can improve and be much better than they were last year. If that's the case, is it as easy as saying, well, it's going to be Cam Ward? He'll be improved. They're going to be better as a team. And Cam Ward will be the guy that's the, quote, darling breakout star for this upcoming season.
1: I think that Cam Ward's a good option for that title of this year because of what they added in the offseason. You know, he's got a defense to support him. They drafted a young, good wide receiver to grow with him. My instant thought was a team that we talked about last hour, and it's a team that's reporting to camp today. It's the Arizona Cardinals, and it's Jeremiah Love, and it's the running back for that team. And I know that their offensive line might not be the best right now. They don't have a quarterback. Like, they don't have who's it going to be? Is it going to be Carson Beck? Is it going to be Jacoby Brissett? He is going to be their offense. He is going to be the guy that has to do everything. And as like a breakout star that has to do everything, I think Jeremiah Love might end up being your I think he has a really good opportunity to win Rookie of the Year.

0: year. I think he's got a really good opportunity to win Offensive Player of the Year. And I think he could be your breakout star just because of the amount that he's going to have to put on his shoulders, having to do everything this year for this team. Now, he's got to face a lot of good defenses in that division, and they know those quarterbacks can't do everything, so we're going to have to, you know, stop the run at all costs because it's basically just him. But I think that Jeremiah Love's got a good opportunity to be one of those candidates for breakout star.
1: I will agree with you on that. I also think that Jeremiah Love has a chance to have a better rookie season than Ashton Jeanty had last year with the Raiders.
0: Yeah.
1: I would not be surprised whatsoever if the Cardinals running back, Jeremiah Love, wins the Offensive Rookie of the Year and is that do everything back, out of the backfield, catching passes, scoring touchdowns, running the football on tough yardage downs. I think he can certainly do that. And I feel like there was a lot of hype for Ashton Jeanty last season.
0: Mm-hmm.
1: And he was good. It didn't take over the storm, right? Like it didn't sweep over the NFL like that, right? Like no one ever really thought that Ashton Jeanty was taking the league by storm, you know, where he was good. He had a good rookie season, but I think that it wasn't what we thought it would be heading into the NFL. I think everyone thought that he would be an absolute game changer. And that's not necessarily how Jeanty kind of produced in his rookie year.
0: He could be a much better candidate for that this year. He's got a much better offensive line. They paid Tyler Linderbaum a ton of money at center. He's got a much better cast in front of him this year. He's going to have much better. I know that, listen, what we think of Kirk Cousins is completely different of what we might think about Fernando Mendoza, but he's got a much better quarterback cast around him and a much better coaching staff around him this year. He might be one of those candidates for breakout player because of just what they've added around that team. So Jeanty might be another one of those candidates where he's going to have to do a lot because you want to support a young quarterback with a strong running game. They've done that with adding to the offensive line, and he might be able to be a much better back this year too.
1: We were talking about the story earlier today about how the Miami Heat posted a YouTube live stream link titled LeBron James Introductory Press Conference. They then took it down and they said that was posted by mistake. So is it a mistake or is it a clue that LeBron James will announce at some point he's joining the Miami Heat? Now, the latest DraftKings odds on which team LeBron will sign with this offseason, Miami has now become the favorite. Minus 200 for LeBron to play his first regular season game this upcoming season with the Miami Heat. The Cavs are now plus 225 and Golden State is plus 450. So when you look at the odds would suggest that that's the case, that Miami has tipped off everyone that LeBron is going to decide to play for the Miami Heat. We've been taking calls and texts on this at 310-840-4910. Let's go to Casey in Southern Washington. You're on with Black Abdallah. What's up, Casey?
2: Hey, Chris. Appreciate the opportunity. Before I get to the LeBron-a-thon, I'm going to say Caleb was the breakout star last year. I'm a Bears fan, so I'm biased. And then I'll say the breakout guy for this year, his name's escaping me, but he'll be a second-year wide receiver from Missouri for the Bears. That kid really came on strong at the end of last year.
1: Sure.
2: Yes, thank you. Luther Burden's going to be the breakout star in the NFL this year. You can book that.
1: All right.
2: So LeBron-a-thon, he's definitely going to Miami. I said this, I actually tweeted this. I have to try to find it. Maybe 2 or 3 months ago I said Miami, and here's why Miami. Three reasons. One, he has to be in a major market, okay, for all of his media, and all of his movie made, all the stuff that he wants to do post-basketball, he has to be in a major market. That's either L.A., Miami, New York, Chicago. Okay, so he's not going to the other three. He's going to Miami. Two, he's got to be at a place where the folks can deal with all of his BS, okay? And so that's Pat Riley. That's Eric Spoelstra. They've dealt with LeBron before. They know how to manage him. They know how to handle him. They know what they need. Three, LeBron wants to win, okay? Giannis going to Miami since closed the deal. And here's four. I'll give you a fourth reason. He wants to play with Bronny again. Miami's the only team that's going to give him that offer. So what's going to happen is there's going to be an announcement. LeBron and Bronny playing together in Miami with Giannis. It's going to be a circus. But that's going to happen. You can book it. That was not a mistake. It was a mistake that some kid put it on the online or somebody put it online. That was a mistake, but it's not a mistake that they're getting ready for a press conference And LeBron's going to Miami. I guarantee you LeBron's going to Miami.
1: All right, we got you down. Thank you, Casey. Thanks for the phone call. It's Buck Abdallah here on Westwood One Sports and the Westwood One Sports app. We go from Southern Washington to Chicago. Ray in Chicago, what do you think about LeBron?
3: Hey, good afternoon, fellas. Hey, Adam.
0: What's up, Ray?
3: Hey, buddy. Hey, guys, don't give me the sunny music this week, okay?
1: we'll see. It's the fate of what the call says.
0: We don't choose the sunny music. The sunny music chooses you.
1: It just happens,
0: Ray.
1: Go ahead, my man.
3: Never happened to me my whole life. Hey, I'm just going to stick with the LeBron thing. I can't stand him just like you guys. But here's my thing. You guys are talking about his big ego. I totally agree, but it kind of sucks when all the other teams want to put their activity on halt. When the NBA, then they come out the other day and said, like, they're delaying on putting out the schedule because they want to see where he goes. When you do that, you kind of feed into the guy's ego as well, you know? So it sucks that he's like that, but even at this stage in his career, when the league is kind of, like, temporarily like shut down until he makes his decision, you know, a guy that's already has a big head, you know, it's just feeding into that as well. So I just wanted to share that with you guys, and I hope you have a great rest of your week. Bye, Adam.
1: Thank you, Ray. Appreciate the phone call. And yeah, I do think that's the case. Adam Silver said that they would like to put the schedule out and create the schedule. They can't at the moment because they want to see where LeBron chooses. And that makes sense, right? The television partners want to know where he's going to play, because if he joins a team like Miami or a team like Golden State, those two teams specifically will be featured way more on national television if LeBron joins those teams, right? Like, obviously, they're going to get the notoriety in this upcoming season. The Warriors are always on national TV, and they stink. Last couple of years, they haven't been any good, and they're on national TV. The Heat with Giannis is going to be featured, but the prominence on where they are being featured in the NBA calendar will change if LeBron is also there, too.
0: But that's the thing. All these teams are going to be featured on, like, the holidays and the marquee.
1: What, it's the pairings, and it's where you put, right?
0: I understand that, but I would just...
1: Like,
0: just,
1: if he joins the Warriors for specific, okay, then that means Christmas Day, guess who the Warriors are going to play? The Lakers.
0: Of course.
1: Right? But if he joins the Heat, maybe they set up Heat-Celtics.
0: So just do that
1: anyway.
0: Because
1: that used to be the rivalry when he was there.
0: Just do that anyway.
1: Well, I'm just telling you of how they're trying to figure this out.
0: You should already be set. Celtics and 76ers should already be set. You should already be set. Warriors and Lakers and Heat, and these matchups should already be set up. Spurs Thunder already set up. Like, the league shouldn't be waiting for this. I said this yesterday. You shouldn't be waiting for the old guy to make his decision. You want to schedule and put out the holiday games. That's season.
1: I'm telling you, that's what they're doing.
0: Because you want to feature his final game or whatever. That's okay. I understand that. But if you want to start putting out the drip drops of the marquee games and the marquee events, you need to start featuring your young talent and not the guy that's only going to be here for one more year.
1: Well, you're not going to be able to schedule his last game because no matter where he goes, they're going to make the playoffs.
0: That's fair.
1: So you can't predetermine the last game, but you can put Miami at Cleveland for the regular season final.
0: You could do that.
1: That could make sense if he goes to Miami.
0: You could do that.
1: That would be interesting. Let's go to Wes in Idaho. You're on with Black Amdahl. What's up, Wes?
4: Hello there. Good show. Hey,
1: thanks, man.
4: I think LeBron's going to Miami, but there's two sleeper NBA NFL players I got to make you aware of. That Price kid from Notre Dame that got drafted in the first round by the Seahawks, he's going to be special. But the Seahawks had a player get injured last year named Torrey Horton. He's going to be really special. And Sam Darnold's going to feel like a kid in a candy store with all these receivers to throw to.
1: Yeah, that's a good point. And thank you for the call. We really appreciate it, Wes. Appreciate you listening and calling the show. I would say to Wes's point, I think Adam Schefter just put this out on social media that Charbonnet is expected to be on the pup list to start camp.
0: Yes.
1: So that would give the other running backs in the Seattle running back room a chance, at least at the start of the season, to get going.
0: Yeah, absolutely. And, you know, that's why they went out and drafted Jadarian Price out of Notre Dame. And he was right behind Love. And that was that's a good pick. There's a solid, you and I talked about it when we were at the draft in Pittsburgh, how much we liked that pick. And it was a solid pick. And that's a good spot to pick a running back, is at the end of the first round when you're making those picks. And he was a solid pickup for them. And he's, you know, Charbonnet is continuing to recover. He had a torn ACL. He's going to come back from that at a certain point.
1: Help me remember, the pup list, if you go on the pup list before camp, does that mean you're automatically unable to play before week 4 or week 6? Or is it sooner than that?
0: Don't know.
1: All right, well, we'll think about it. It's something where you can't play initially, but the post from Schefter says that they hope he'll be back for the Seahawks at some point this upcoming season. So the latest from Schefter, Seahawks plays Zach Charbonnet on the physically unable to perform list as he continues to make his way back from offseason knee surgery. So that's the latest with the Seahawks running back room. Raj?
5: So for the pup list, guys, the key is, do they stay on the pup list when the roster goes down to 53? So if you start training camp on the pup list, you can still come off of it before camp ends and be ready to play week 1. The challenge is if you're not ready to play week 1 and you start the regular season, like when they do roster cutdown on the pup list, then you're out until, so you can't even start week practicing 6. Until after week 4, and I think you can return to the lineup week 6.
1: Okay.
5: So,
1: all right, that's what I thought.
5: But it doesn't mean it's improbable that he couldn't come back, but he'd have to come back before they cut down the roster.
1: Yeah, and really a lot of this is the reason you would put someone on pup going into camp is then they can carry an additional body for the training camp preseason games.
5: You can then carry an additional body. You don't have to put them on it because you can't do injured reserves until you do the cut down at that point. Right. Either way, so that's the advantage of the pup list. But you got to be on it before the camp even start. Like once you start practicing, you can't get put on pup. If you get hurt, either you're just hurt and that you lose the roster spot, or they have to put you on IR.
1: It's Buck Hamdahl here on Westwood One Sports and the Westwood One Sports app. Raj will rejoin us coming up next for Stock Watch on a Wednesday. That's next right here on Westwood One Sports.
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1: Hey, it's Black.
0: And Abdallah.
1: When you speed while driving, you have less time to react to whatever comes across your path.
0: A sharp turn could take you by surprise, causing you to veer off the road. 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
1: A cyclist could enter the road ahead, and your impact could send them to the hospital. 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
0: So slow down, obey the law, and help keep everyone around you safe. Speeding catches up with you.
1: Paid for by NHTSA.
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1: Live from Chicago each and every day. On the air until 3 Eastern. It's now time to go on out to Parts Unknown in Colorado, and that's where we find Raj Sharon.
18: And the next question comes from the line of Raj Sharon with Westwood One. Please proceed.
1: Please proceed. On a Wednesday, it's time for Stock Watch with Raj. What's up, Raj?
5: What's up, Black? What's up, Abdallah? It's time to get out our sports portfolios here and make some wise fiscal choices here when it comes to some figures in sports. And we are going to start with a guy who's reporting to training camp today, the former number one overall pick, the quarterback for the Carolina Panthers, Bryce Young. This is a stock that was a number one overall pick, but boy, you could have gotten it really cheap a few years ago. Stock started coming up late last season. Going into this year, are we buying or selling our stock in Bryce Young? Adam Abdallah, roll tide.
0: Oh, listen, Roll Tide. I'm going to buy some Bryce Young stock. I like Bryce Young. I think he can be a decent quarterback. Listen, short king. he can. I think ever since the benching a couple years ago, he seemed to have gotten it. He seemed to have figured it out. He's up the completion percentage 3 points from last season. He's up the yards. He's up the touchdowns. He had two more interceptions, but you're going to up your touchdowns, you're going to up your yards, you're probably going to up your interceptions as well. He had less sacks, though, so I'm going to buy some stock in Bryce Young. I think that I like what Dave Canales is doing with that offense. I like what they've added to the defense to support that offense and limit what damage they can, if they do have any more turnovers, what damage that causes. So I am investing. I like Bryce Young. I like the Carolina Panthers. I'm buying.
1: I'm going to sell. I just won't buy it to begin with. But I'm not going to make this move saying that this is something where he can't ever be better. It's just, I don't think there's enough high-level potential here to get my money's worth on purchasing the stock, if you know what I mean. He could be a good quarterback, decent quarterback, starter in the league for a long time, but he's never going to be a top five guy. He'll never be an all-pro, and I doubt he'll ever win many playoff games with the Panthers. They'll always be a team that just sneaks into the wild card, gets eliminated in that first round, and that's that. He's not better than that. So I'm not going to buy. I'm going to sell. And that's my thought on Bryce Young.
5: He is a wee fella. We saw him at the Super Bowl. He's not a big man.
0: Short king, guys. Short king.
1: And the two of us are not imposing figures.
0: Short kings.
1: I take offense to that. I am not a short king. If you want to go around saying you're a short king, by all means. But I take offense. That's offensive.
0: Why?
1: I'm offended.
0: Why?
1: Because I'm not a short king. That's not the case. Okay. If you want to go around saying you're a weak boy, little boy,
0: I didn't know that you cared what people thought of you.
1: No, I don't. It's factually incorrect.
0: I didn't know that you cared.
1: We're like, you couldn't find a more definition that's spot on than average.
0: Yeah, that's fair.
1: I am an average height. That's what it is.
0: Well, sounds like you care a little bit more.
1: I just want to be factually correct with our listening audience.
0: It just sounds like you care.
1: If you want to say average height, scrawny build, then I'll let you do that.
0: There's
1: not a lot of muscle definition here.
0: That's fair.
1: As I flash the arm to Raj on the camera.
5: Adam Abdallah just poke, poke, poke. And all right, the other quarterback, starting quarterback of a team that's reporting today. I've not seen an update, by the way, on his status of a new contract, at least as of yet, as we're broadcasting right now, is Jacoby Brissett, the longtime journeyman quarterback seeking a new deal, expected to be the Cardinals' starting quarterback. This is an interesting stock. It's not terribly expensive. It's not bottomed out. Don't know where the growth of it is. Is it one of those you just set it and forget it? What do you say, Chris Black? Are you buying or selling your Jacoby Brissett stock today as the Cardinals report to training camp?
1: I'm going to sell. I don't want to be mean, but he's not a starter. He's a very good backup quarterback that if he has to start for your team, you have a chance to win games and stay alive and stay afloat. But if he is your starting quarterback, your team's not going to the playoffs. End of story. So I'm going to sell on Jacoby Brissett.
0: I agree. I think that this is a case where the Arizona Cardinals are trying to figure out who is their best backup for next season. Is it Jacoby Brissett or is it Carson Beck? Who will be the number two quarterback? I think it'll end up being Jacoby Brissett, and then Carson Beck will be the third. And then whoever they draft this upcoming draft will be their quarterback. And if Jacoby Brissett wants to hold out and wait for a second year on his deal, that's fine. Respect that. If you want to do that, I understand you want the financial security going into the year. And we know Carson Beck has a contract, so that's fine too. So look, I think that's what they're doing. That's what the Cardinals are doing. They're just buying time until they get to Arch Manning or Dante Moore or whoever it's going to end up being. So I'm going to sell. I'm not even going to buy, not even going to touch it.
5: All right, guys, next up, it was a big story, well over a month ago now, there in Chicago, that the cover athlete for Madden was going to be your guy, Caleb Williams. It's more than a video game. It is a stamp of approval from the league that this guy is a marketing face for our sport. Well, now we know the basketball equivalent of that. Earlier today, it was announced the cover athletes of NBA 2K27. Now, there's multiple covers because there's more exclusive editions and stuff. The highest, most expensive edition is going to be another Chicago athlete. or former Chicago athlete, Derrick Rose. There'll be a Caitlin Clark cover edition, but the standard edition one, the one that's going to be in every Walmart and Best Buy and Target all across the country, is going to be Victor Wembanyama. Are we buying or selling coming off of an NBA Finals loss and now a new contract where he took a little bit less money as well? Are we buying or selling NBA 2K27 cover athlete Victor Wembanyama, Bleck?
1: I don't think you can buy this fast enough. I think from what we saw in the playoffs, like, yeah, okay, we can break down the specific series in the games, and Abdal was right in the moment to call out the fact that Wemby at the end of games fell off, and in the fourth quarters, the Spurs just did not have enough gas to get it done. With that said, it's undeniable the idea that Wembanyama is the face of the league going forward. He's the most fascinating athlete playing in the NBA right now. He can do things that no one else can do, and for the most part, he's lived up to the hype. He didn't win the championship, but every other step of the way, he's hit the mark, right? Number one pick, to the improvement a couple of years in, to get to the playoffs, to then get to the finals. I'm absolutely buying the Wemby stock. I am not concerned over the way that they looked in the finals. Plus, they're like the Cavs, that there were rumblings after the finals that, like, analytically, they were the better team over the Knicks. Did you guys see that when the finals, when the dust cleared from the finals, in a lot of spots, analytically, the Spurs were actually the better team.
0: I feel like Wemby is one of these guys that, like, is, I'm going to come back, you know, better, stronger, faster, like all that kind of stuff. And I don't think that they're going to utilize his minutes the same way they did in the regular season, because he was so tired at the end of games during the playoffs. I think that they will use him differently during the regular season. I think he will come back better, faster, stronger, all that good stuff. So I'm going to buy. I think that this will, the loss, the learning during the playoff run, we talked about the inexperience of the team, of the Spurs heading into the playoffs, and that would be the thing that did them in against the Thunder. Ultimately, it wasn't the thing, obviously. They made it to the finals, so I think it will propel them, and I think it will motivate Victor Wembanyama to become a better player. And obviously, how do you become the face of the future face of the league? Well, this is a route to doing that, is being on the cover of 2K, and then, you know, you got to win a title too. So maybe that's the next step next season, is winning a title.
5: All right, guys, let's go back to the NFL. We talked about this a little bit yesterday. Are we in 2011? Everything is going back in time for Aaron Rodgers. He's back with Mike McCarthy, the quarterback whisperer, and now he's back hanging out with mom and dad as well, posting photos online of being reunited. It's a happy Aaron Rodgers. He appears to be in a very good place. It's a stock that for a future Hall of Famer is quite affordable at the moment. It's a pretty good value stock for Aaron Rodgers. Are you buying or selling Pittsburgh Steelers Aaron Rodgers stock, Mr. Abdallah?
0: No, I'm selling. No, I'm an Aaron Rodgers stock.
5: Even under the tutelage of Mike McCarthy, he's got bangers like Nickelback. Come on, man.
0: This isn't 2011. I've heard what Nickelback's putting out these days. They're not bangers. Their old stuff is good. Their new stuff, not so good. That's why I go to the bathroom during those songs.
1: Man, you changed.
0: I get a fresh beer during those songs.
1: I still love Nickelback.
0: I still do. I like their old, I'm hipster Nickelback. I like their old stuff.
1: It's your crew, man.
0: Not the new stuff. And
5: for those unaware why we're talking about Nickelback, back when Abdallah was advocating for why it was a good hire, he said, got bangers and Mike McCarthy's got bangers. In case you
0: people
5: didn't know,
0: people hate on
5: like,
0: Mike McCarthy because the internet has told them to. He's actually a good head coach, just like people on the internet are told to hate Nickelback. Look, I think that this is destined to not be successful. I think both Chris and I, 6 days ago, when we picked our playoff, our pre-training camp playoff teams.
1: Don't speak for me.
0: Both had the Steelers out of the playoffs.
1: Oh, yeah.
0: Yeah, I can't speak for you because I remember what we did 6 days ago. We both had them out of the playoffs. So, I 55 days out of the start of the season. So, yeah, I don't think this works. I think that they missed the playoffs. But again, I think that Mike McCarthy's there to, teach the new quarterback and mold the next quarterback. So, yeah, like this doesn't work this season. They don't make the playoffs, so I'm selling.
1: Okay, so I'm going to sell. But what I'm thinking about is, Raj, you mentioned back in 2010, right? That's what you said to start this conversation.
5: I think it's 2011. I think 2010, 2011. So, that's back when they won their Super Bowl, right?
1: So I was then trying to think, as Abdallah was talking the entire time, I'm trying to figure out, was Rodgers with Olivia Munn at that time, 2011?
0: I don't know.
1: I found something online saying that they broke up in 2017. How long were Aaron Rodgers and Olivia Munn together?
5: I don't think they were together that long. I don't think they were together that long. According to here, 2014 to 2017 is when they were
1: okay,
5: together.
1: So here's the question, because the pictures that were out yesterday showing Rodgers with his family, there was no sight of the wife, right?
0: Yeah. Mm-hmm.
1: And so people are speculating that she does not exist. Mm-hmm. He claims she's real. Sure, buddy. She's real. Here's my question for Olivia Munn. Is she now with an upgrade or was with the...
0: Oh, yeah. Yeah.
1: John Mulaney over Rodgers?
0: Mulaney's an upgrade.
1: Really?
0: Mulaney's not out here doing ayahuasca and like... yeah, dude. Mulaney's okay. An upgrade. Mulaney got sober. Yeah.
1: Well, like, okay.
0: Like...
1: I kind of feel like I want my Mulaney like my 80s rock stars. I want him strung out.
0: I
1: want the strung out Mulaney.
0: Abdallah does not endorse this half of the room, okay? doesn't want people to do drugs. Doesn't want people to ruin their lives.
1: I'm saying he was funnier. That's all I'm saying.
0: In 2011, Aaron Rodgers was briefly linked to actress Jessica Zor? Briefly known for her role on Gossip Girl.
1: Oh, yes. That's one of Abdallah's favorites. Come on now. You can't deny.
0: I didn't know who she was.
1: You can't deny that I think rock fans in the 80s had something a little different. A little extra something.
0: Funny.
1: Well, that's... I'm just asking a question. I'm a guy asking a question during Stockwatch, whether or not Olivia Munn made the right decision.
0: I think she did.
1: With John Mulaney over Aaron Rodgers.
0: I think she did. I think Mulaney's is just as funny.
1: I mean, he's funny. Is he as funny as he was?
0: Yeah, I think he's just as funny.
1: With the thin face and the...
0: I think I like his new stand-up special was really good.
1: Okay. Right.
0: I liked it a lot. I didn't see him at Wrigley last weekend.
1: Raj, did you know that he played Wrigley? The first stand-up comedian to play Wrigley.
5: I did not. As you guys were talking, I was Googling John Mulaney tour dates to make a joke of, hey, he's coming to blank. Little did I know he'd already been there, and Abdallah checked it out.
0: Yeah.
1: Yeah, it was a big deal here last week when he played.
0: And sold it out, yeah.
1: Yeah, it looked cool. I didn't go, but it looked cool. I like Mulaney. I'm just saying. I think old Mulaney was a little bit better.
0: You just like
5: all right, next up, guys. Buying or selling stock in John Mulaney? I'm joking. That does it for Stock Watch today. Thank you, fellas.
1: Thank you, Raj. 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So earlier in the week, over the weekend, the video surfaced of Cam Scatabo and his backflip.
0: Attempt.
1: Which he did not land.
0: Yeah.
1: He fell. And it's a part of, I guess, the charm of Scatabo, right?
0: Mm-hmm.
1: He's just like a football meathead. He's just out there doing backflips and crashing to the ground, even though he was injured at the end of last season. And we got to make sure that he's healthy this upcoming season. What does his head coach think of the backflip where he crashed to the ground? We'll hear from John Harbaugh next.
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0: and Adam Abdallah.
1: All right, Abdallah. So earlier this week, we talked about Cam Scatabo at the Fanatics Festival. He tried to pull off a backflip. Failed. He fell.
2: Fell down.
1: He fell. Boom. Scatabo fell. He tried to pull off the backflip. Coming off injury, should probably not be doing that. But it's Cam Scatabo, and that's kind of like the way he lives his life, right? He and Jackson Dart. True leaders for meathead football players everywhere,
3: what's
1: right?
3: What's up?
1: Like that's it. That's what it is.
4: Yeah, they are.
1: Here's John Harbaugh reacting to the video of Scatabo trying to pull off a backflip. This is from the Believe Giants podcast. Let's take a listen to what Coach thought of it.
5: Oh, my reaction when I saw it on my phone?
1: Yeah.
5: My reaction was I haven't talked to him yet. I'm going to talk to him, I'm sure. But my reaction was this. Dude, at least stick it. You know what I mean? Land the thing if you're going to do it. You know, that was my first reaction. So, you know, Scat's going to be ready to go. And he's been working super hard. He's really been training like crazy. And his mind is on camp. You know, he's healthy. He's ready to roll. And I can't wait to see him out there at practice.
1: So there you go. It wasn't, he wasn't worried, wasn't concerned. So he'll talk to him. But if you're going to try and pull off a backflip, you got to land the backflip.
4: Yeah, that's what he said on the podcast.
1: Especially if you're a big dude, right? Like a big football player with, right?
4: Yeah.
1: Strong, right? You got to land it. You can't fall over.
4: That's what he said on the podcast.
1: Oh, you think he's lying?
4: Yeah.
1: Oh, he sounds like he's giving an honest answer.
4: I can pretty much guarantee that John Harbaugh, when he does talk to Cam Scatabo, will say to him, if you do that again, we're going to fine your ass. You can't be doing backflips when you're coming off of leg surgery. What are you doing? Are you kidding me?
1: He's ready for camp. Scat.
4: What are we doing?
1: He's ready for camp.
5: Oh, that was my first reaction. So, Scat's going to be ready to go.
1: Scat's going to be ready to go.
5: He's working super hard.
1: Super hard.
5: He's really been training like crazy. And his mind is on camp. You know, he's
1: ready
5: healthy.
1: To go.
5: He's ready to roll. And I can't wait to see him out there at practice.
1: And it did look like he was going to blow out both knees with the backflip.
4: Yep. Yeah. Raj points out, it looks like he was going to blow out the other knee. Like, come on, man. Oh,
1: that's great.
4: You can't just be doing, and he said, he's like, I've been doing backflips my whole life. It's like, oh, cool.
1: That's awesome.
6: That left knee is terrifying when you watch it. It's like that left knee just looks like it's going to like break off.
1: It's hilarious.
4: Did you not just watch what happened to Conor McGregor?
1: What happened?
4: That knee just buckled, man.
1: Was it because he tried to backflip?
4: No, he was trying to kick someone in the face, but still, those knees, they just buckle, man.
1: Of course.
4: Tear that ACL. Just,
6: remember
4: just
6: in Grammatica, Torres ACL celebrating field goal?
4: This kind of reminds me of happen. That.
1: What was the name? There was a former Bears defensive lineman, Justin Houston. Was that the name?
4: So
1: where
4: strange.
1: He pulled off a sack, Raj, and then he went to do like a jump and like a celebration, and he
4: tore his
1: ACL.
4: Was he trying to do the Ronaldo?
1: I think he was. He tried to pull off the Ronaldo celebration, and he tore his ACL.
4: And they were losing.
1: Yeah, it was brutal. I think it was Houston. Justin Houston or something.
4: Sounds right.
6: Lamar Houston.
1: Lamar Houston.
4: Thank you.
6: Justin Houston was like a pretty good player. I think for like the Chiefs for a long time.
4: Yeah.
1: Okay. Yeah. At least it was a player. At least you weren't like you're saying the name of an actor or something.
4: Yeah.
1: All right, there you go. There's the latest from the Giants. It's Black and Abdallah here on Westwood One Sports and the Westwood One Sports app. Now it's time for a quick look around baseball presented by NHTSA. 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
4: The Phillies ran themselves out of a potential winning rally against the Dodgers in the bottom of an inning yesterday after a base-running error from JT Realmuto. He acknowledged it, saying it was a lapse in judgment after Justin Crawford was tagged out trying to score. At the tying run, Realmuto retreated back to second base for some reason, was thrown out at the end of the game. You can't end a game like that. You can't end an inning like that. You can't end a game like that either. Just bad. Bad base running. That's little league stuff, man.
1: Yes, it is.
4: Little League stuff.
1: And that's a quick look around baseball presented by NHTSA. When you speed, you have less time to react. Follow the speed limit. 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It's Black and Abdallah here on Westwood One Sports and the Westwood One Sports app. You mentioned the YouTube chat. Mm-hmm. You can watch the show live on YouTube each and every day. Black and Abdallah Show. You can also text and call the show at 310-840-4910. Here's a text to the conversation we were having earlier about the faces on the new NBA 2K games. Here's the text from the 615. Wemby is the future. Brunson went Jordan in game five. Won the chip in finals MVP. Brunson should be the one on the cover of 2K. Feels like a snub. Home today, first time actually watching the show. So congrats to 615 for watching the show.
4: Thank you.
1: On YouTube, Black and Abdallah Show.
4: Make sure you subscribe, and he is probably right. It does feel like Jalen Brunson should be on the cover. He's not
1: wrong. Text from the 585. The name of the show should be the new name of the show. Two little guys and a man, the man being Raj.
4: Shout out to Raj's friend for texting that in. Raj, tell your friend his check's
1: from the 585.
4: His check is in the mail from you.
1: Two little guys and a man.
4: I don't know if you know that guy, Raj, but send him your check.
1: It's off of the conversation of us or me taking offense of you calling us short kings.
4: Well, I mean, we're shorter than Bryce Young, and I called Bryce Young a short king.
1: He's a football
6: player. Shout out, Texter. They're good dudes. I've hung out with them, but they are wee fellas, but they're good dudes.
1: Wee fellas, Raj. It's not right, man.
6: Just light.
1: Average.
6: They're fit. Very fit. How about that? They're fit.
1: Well, yes. Yeah, that's without saying, but average height. Yes. Black and Abdallah here on Westwood One Sports.
6: I don't think the Texans deserve the music for that. I mean,
1: no, I was giving it to us. Two little guys and a man. That's for Black and Abdallah. Yeah,
4: that was two little guys and a man music.
1: No. Yeah, that wasn't for the Texter. Yeah. Okay, that was for us. Two little guys and a man.
4: That was the two little guys and a man music.
1: I was tipping my cap and giving him a helmet sticker for that.
4: This summer on CBS, two little guys and a man.
1: The two little guys live in a pizza oven. And Raj owns the pizza parlor.
6: That wouldn't be an ABC or an NBC show. That is CBS. That is Jim Nance and Tony Romo.
4: Two little guys and a man.
6: That's Nance and Romo reading the promo. Yep. Oh, yeah.
4: Right before an all-new SWAT.
6: What was the one you were watching with your family? The Friday one? Cowboy
4: NCIS
6: Fire?
4: NCIS or something. NCIS. No, Fire Country. What was it?
1: Blue? Isn't it like Cop Blue or something?
4: Something
1: on CBS?
4: Country? I don't know, man. It's all these CBS shows.
6: Let's be honest, though. This show would have to be on NBC because it'd be Chicago Radio. And they could piggyback Chicago Med, Chicago Fire,
4: Chicago Radio.
6: Whatever it is. And they'd be like, there. Chicago Radio.
1: Hey there, you.
4: Two guys and a two little guys and a man.
1: Hey. Let's see. I'm trying to figure out what the name of that show is. Was it Sheriff Country?
4: I think it was Sheriff Country.
1: I'm looking at the CBS lineup. Boy, what a healthy lineup this is.
4: It is Sheriff Country. It's absolutely Sheriff Country.
1: Not Tracker or Marshalls?
4: No, it's absolutely Sheriff Country.
6: Marshalls is actually good. I like Marshalls.
4: It is absolutely Sheriff Country on CBS.
1: Or Ghosts?
4: That's two little guys and a man.
1: Two little guys and a man.
4: Friday nights before Sheriff Country. Followed by your late local news. The voice always has to shift because one's funny and one's serious.
1: Well, yes. Our show is funny.
4: Yeah.
1: Two little guys and a man. Raj is the man.
4: Yeah.
1: He owns a pizza parlor.
4: Yeah.
1: He's got a pizza oven
4: and
1: with
4: we just
1: a pizza
4: hang
1: stone
4: out.
1: Inside. And we're the little trolls that are inside the little pizza oven.
4: We just hang
6: and
4: out.
6: And we serve pizza with SpaghettiO sauce in our restaurant.
1: Yeah. Sure. And yes. Like the pizza joint that we went to in Pittsburgh for
6: Correct.
1: The NFL draft, which that pizza, I swear to this day, the pizza tasted like SpaghettiOs.
4: SpaghettiO pizza.
1: That's what it tastes like. I'm not saying it's bad.
4: No.
1: It's not a good or bad thing. It's I've tasted this sauce before, and it's from Chef Boyardee.
6: You didn't make that observation late. That was like while we were walking and eating. You were like, hey, guys, do you guys remember that taste of SpaghettiOs? It's like while we were walking the streets of Pittsburgh.
4: So I was so hungry I didn't care.
1: No, I know. It was like almost 2 a.m.
4: Mm-hmm.
1: We just covered the first round of the NFL draft. every restaurant was closed, and we were just looking for a place to eat. It's Black and Abdallah here on Westwood One Sports and the Westwood One Sports app, or if you want to call it, two little guys and a man with Raj here on the show. Yes, we have the Summer of Football, Day 49, coming up next as we continue talking football with you right here on Westwood One Sports.
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4: And Abdallah.
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4: So slow down, obey the law, and keep everyone on the road safe. 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
1: That's right, Black and Abdallah here on Westwood One Sports, the Westwood One Sports app, Sirius XM channel 375, and all of our great radio affiliates around the country. I'm Chris Black, along with Adam Abdallah, hanging out with you until 3 Eastern, and then we'll hand it off to Jim Rome right here on Westwood One Sports. 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

0: is here, and it's now time to lock in and talk some football and to kind of break down and preview this upcoming season.
1: Yeah, football has arrived. It's the shortest season, but it also feels like it's the shortest off season because the NFL dominates. They take over something every single month, and now at the middle, towards the end of July, training camp is here, and you've got a preseason game in just over 2 weeks.
0: Woo-hoo,
1: two
0: baby.
1: Weeks from tomorrow, the Panthers and the Cardinals, which is why they report today, will hold the Hall of Fame game in just over 2 weeks.
0: Boy, don't tempt me with a good time.
1: Yeah, I know, right?
0: Look at this. Football is back, baby. Here we go. Yes. Yes. Yes. Yes.
2: I love the NFL.
0: Well, thank you, Bart Scott. Yes, we love the NFL as well.
2: I love the NFL.
0: But yeah, all right. I will probably watch two series of the Hall of Fame game. Like I love the buildup to it, but then when you actually flip it on and realize that nobody is playing for either team, then it's like, all right, time to move on.
1: Okay, but
0: time to keep it moving.
1: I remember a quote from the last Cardinals OTAs, and I believe he just signed his deal. Ian Rappaport just tweeted out that he's one of the last few guys to sign his deal because there's a few quarterbacks that haven't signed their deal yet, like Mendoza hasn't signed yet. Carson Beck just signed his deal. For 4 years, it's only like $7.5 million because of how late he was picked. But he said he's got his eyes on the Hall of Fame game. He is going to play. At least he believes, and there's no reason why he shouldn't be playing in the Hall of Fame game. And if that's going to be their quarterback this year, because Jacoby Brissett, as of right now, is a holdout or a hold in, whatever it's going to be, there's reason to watch the Cardinals because that's going to be, presumably, as of right now, he's the only guy playing. So that's their quarterback is going to play in the Hall of Fame game. Like, they're not going to hold him out for Gardner Minshew and not give him reps.
0: Well, yeah, you got to give him reps. He's also a young quarterback that when you look at coming into the NFL, probably 2 years ago, people expected Carson Beck to be like a top pick.
1: Mm-hmm.
0: And for him to kind of get to the national championship game, they lose, but he was good. He didn't cost Miami the game in that championship game.
1: Mm-hmm.
0: Indiana was just a better team overall last year in college football. So, I mean, Carson Beck does need to work, and he should be out there. He should play the Hall of Fame game. That's great.
1: Mm-hmm.
0: Ian Rappaport with the news, Cardinals and rookie quarterback Carson Beck have agreed to terms and will sign his four-year, $4.7 million contract, sources say, one of the last picks to sign. So there you go, Carson Beck and the Cardinals, and he should battle for the starting job. He needs some reps. He obviously isn't a perfect prospect, but the other option for the Cardinals is having Jacoby Brissett be the starter. And I don't think there's any upside to that. Having Brissett be the starter and having him be someone that is just going out there kind of maintaining where you maybe could build something with Beck is something that's totally different.
1: Yeah, absolutely. And I think that right now you've got nothing to gain except for reps for these guys, because we all know what this team is building for. We all know what this team is going to do next offseason. They're drafting their quarterback of the future. I think you're going to see what you have in Jeremiah Love. We know he's going to be a stud. You see what you have in your offensive lineman. You continue to build around that. You give them reps together. And you see this is essentially, to me, a battle for your backup quarterback. And if you're going to give Jacoby Brissett a deal to make him your backup next season, then that's great. But Jacoby Brissett might want to show Case what he has to go out and say, hey, if I'm not going to be here, if I'm going to be a backup and you guys are hell-bent on drafting someone next season because we're presumably going to be the worst team in the NFL, I want an opportunity to showcase myself and be a starter somewhere next year. So maybe he just wants money this year with a player option for next season, or a club option at a cheaper deal, and say, hey, release me so I can go and try to sign somewhere and be a starter next year. Because these guys don't want to be backups. They want to be starters somewhere. Like Malik Willis signs with the Dolphins. He doesn't want to be the backup. He wants a chance to compete next season. He's going to be the starter this year, but ultimately he wants a chance to be a starter next season when they draft someone, when they're probably picking in the top five next year. And that's what these guys want to do.
0: Yeah, yeah. I mean, congrats to them.
1: Listen, that's what they want.
0: I know you're like telling, like, of course they want to do that. It doesn't mean that that's the case. I want to host the Tonight Show. It's not going to happen.
1: Well, I mean, listen, you don't...
0: like,

0: Like, what? Like, who cares that Malik Willis wants that?
1: I don't think you
0: have. Who cares that Brissett wants that? They're not going to be good enough.
1: I don't think you have the ability to laugh at your own jokes enough to host the Tonight Show.
0: To be that corny?
1: Yeah. I think.
0: Like Jimmy Fallon?
1: Yeah. I think you're more.
0: You don't think I'd be able to pull that off?
1: No, I don't think so. I think you're more. Unfortunately, you're more of a deadpan.
0: Too dry?
1: Too dry. And that slot, unfortunately, has been
0: eliminated?
1: Axed, yeah.
0: It's Blake Amdahl here on Westwood One Sports. All right, so we got our first two teams into camp. We continue to preview the football season here on the show with a segment we like to call the Summer of Football.
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0: Westwood One, your home for the NFL, including the Hall of Fame game, which you can hear August 6th on Westwood One Sports. That's right. We count down the days to the start of the NFL season. Abdallah, today we are 49 days away from the start of the NFL season. That's right. 49 days away from the start of the season.
1: Matriculating our way through the summer in the 40s. In the 40s.
0: Today, I want to take a look at this. On ESPN.com, they have an article up ranking the NFL teams under 25 off of their talent. So if you look at the teams in the NFL, who are the best teams in the NFL with young talent? And I think there's definitely a couple teams that pop to mind. I'm going to give you the top five. Here are the top five teams on the ranking. Young talent in the NFL who are the best teams as you set up for the future. Now, you know, think about this. Like, some of the teams are competing for Super Bowl, for the Super Bowl this upcoming season, right? A little bit older, mature, veteran-led teams. So here we go. Here's the list. Top five best teams under 25 talent heading into this season. Number five, Tennessee, which is interesting because you and I have pointed out that this is possibly a sleeper surprise pick to win the AFC South.
1: Yeah, and I think that, look, while we're going through these teams here, you're going to notice a theme. The theme is going to be that their main player that is under 25 or under is going to be their quarterback. And so when you look at their main players that are under 25 for Tennessee, it's Carnell Tate and Cam Ward. It's their two guys, their blue chip players listed here, Cam Ward, Carnell Tate. Those guys, they're going to be able to grow together. Carnell Tate just drafted this year, Cam Ward last year. We talked about it a little bit ago. Cam Ward has a chance to be one of the breakout players this year, just like Drake May and Caleb Williams were breakout players last season. Cam Ward's got a chance to take that next step with Brian Daboll as his offensive coordinator this year.
0: Number four, the Cleveland Browns come in on this list. Top teams, talent under 25 years old. Cleveland at four.
1: This is the exception. This is the one. This is this thing is not like the others. The one out of the five that doesn't have the quarterback involved, but they've got an offensive tackle in Spencer Fano, defensive tackle Mason Graham, linebacker Carson Schwessinger, and tight end Harold Fan Jr. These guys are your core. You just need to add a quarterback. You add a quarterback to this next offseason, this is a great young core that is you just add a, if you're, they have the ammo to move up, even if they're not in the top five, they can get into the top five. You get in there, you get a quarterback, this roster's set.
0: Yeah, pretty car. You just need an engine.
1: Yeah, yeah.
0: That's all you need.
1: That's fine. You can find that.
0: Top NFL talented teams under 25 from ESPN.com. Number three on the list, the Chicago Bears.
1: Yeah, the blue chip players, obvious here. Caleb Williams, Roma Dunze taken in the same draft. And then last year, Colston Loveland, a breakout tight end. Pro Football Focus ranked him in the top five of tight ends. And I think he's only going to get better this year with more playing time with Caleb Williams in the offseason, them getting familiar with each other even more. So I think that this young core of offense is even better. They just need to get better on defense.
0: Number two on the list. This surprised me. The Houston Texans.
1: Well, C.J. Stroud is still young. C.J. Stroud is still considered one of their players that are under 25. And then this offense, or this defense, excuse me, Will Anderson is still under. Kamari Lassiter, their corner, is still great. He's under. And then one of their offensive tackles, Ursary, is still under. So they've still got a lot of players besides C.J. Stroud. And if C.J. Stroud can get back to rookie form this year, he'll be considered one of these blue chip players that can get them. I mean, they were still went deep into the playoffs last year because of this team.
0: And the number one team, talent under 25 years old in this upcoming season for ESPN.com, this is who they've ranked. The New England Patriots are the number one team.
1: Well, that's not surprising. I mean, look, Drake May was a few votes shy of getting MVP last season. And he is just the same draft class as Caleb Williams. You've got Will Campbell, the offensive tackle. You've got Christian Gonzalez on defense. This team is stacked for the future. We know how the receiving core that Drake May was dealing with. They add A.J. Brown. This team is set for the future. That's why, I mean, they were ranked number 7 last year in this poll. They move up to number 1. It's not surprising just because last year Drake May was an unknown. Now he was a breakout player last year. It's not surprised that they move up to number 1.
0: So that's the list from ESPN.com. Top teams in the NFL as far as talent goes under the age of 25. Scrolling through the list, a couple notable items. Seattle is at 8, you know, Super Bowl defending champions. So that's notable. As you scroll to the very bottom of the list, you find teams like Pittsburgh at 28, Buffalo at 29, Green Bay at 30, Denver 31, and the Rams at 32. The Rams being at 32 should not surprise anyone. They mortgage their future every single year to go trade for established star players. Mm-hmm. So the fact that their team isn't made up of young players who are studs under the age of 25, that doesn't surprise me.
1: Yeah.
0: It does live in this world where it's win or bust situation. Like, there is no other solution. You're not building for the future as the Los Angeles Rams. So those are the teams at the bottom. The Rams, the Broncos, the Packers, the Bills, and the Steelers. All teams that are trying to get to the Super Bowl conversation.
1: Yeah, what's interesting to me is the big jumps that teams take. Like the Lions went from 6 last year to 23, all because Sam Laporta, Penei Sewell, and Jameson Williams turned 25.
0: Yeah.
1: You know, like they age a year and all of a sudden they go from a top 10 team, almost a top 5 team, down all the way to 23.
0: You have to draft well every single year to be one of those teams that's always in the mix for something
1: like
0: this. And
1: then the opposite, a team like the Jets go from 28 last year all the way up to 7 because they add David Bailey and Armon Membo in the draft.
0: It's Buck and Abdallah here on Westwood One Sports. So there you go. There's the summer of football, day 49, as we count down to the start of the NFL season.
1: Almost there.
0: Seahawks, Patriots, the opener from Seattle. Can't wait for that. And you can listen to every major game throughout the NFL season on Westwood One Sports.
1: Some say that we're on the back 9 now of this.
0: Oh, list. Of this. I thought you meant of life. And
1: well,
0: geez. All right.
1: Yeah, I mean, basically,
0: that's one way to put it.
1: 41, so yeah, probably. I mean, you know.
0: Oh, are you living to 100? Taking it to the limit?
1: I mean, why not? Maybe. We'll see.
0: All right.
1: I drink water.
0: I drink water.
1: Isn't that what they say now? Drink water.
0: I
1: saw something that say drink 5 cups of coffee a day. That seems a lot. That seems like a lot of coffee.
0: I was pleased to see that story
1: yesterday.
0: That
1: seems like a lot of coffee.
0: Five cups of coffee
1: is a lot of coffee, man.
0: I feel like you would be shaking from that much caffeine.
1: I get like two, maybe two.
0: I usually go with one.
1: I get like one
0: every
1: and a half.
0: It's the best part of the day.
1: Yeah.
0: The morning coffee. There's nothing better.
1: Yeah.
0: But five?
1: That's a lot of coffee.
0: Five
1: is a lot. Man, 5 means you're not drinking other things, like water.
0: Yeah, but there's water in coffee.
1: Yeah, but coffee dehydrates you.
0: Yeah, but there's water there.
1: No, it sucks the water out.
0: Yeah, I saw that story yesterday, and I thought that was interesting. It's Buck and Abdallah here on Westwood One Sports and the Westwood One Sports app. Raj would like to avert our attention to the YouTube channel. If you go to our live stream, Buck and Abdallah Show on YouTube, you can view the show as well. And Raj says that he has put together some AI slop that Buck and Abdallah here, I speak for you. We are against the AI slop.
1: Yeah, please do.
0: But there you go. Raj has put together a CBS promo for a sitcom this fall, Two Guys and a Man. Well, I thought it was two little guys.
1: I thought it was two little guys and a man.
0: Two little guys and a man.
11: You gotta go short with these titles, guys. You know, they get cropped off, you know, in your guide when you're flipping through. You know, you gotta keep it, you know, just quick.
0: Did the chatbot get confused? It just couldn't handle.
11: The chatbot did come up with the tagline, though, for our show, where pizza, friends, and chaos come together, coming this fall on CBS.
0: Oh, yes. Well, there you go.
11: The name of our pizza place is B&A Pizza. Hot pizza, good people.
1: Hot pizza, good people. Slices, not problems. I'm trying to read all the garbage in the background.
0: There's a sign that says, eat pizza, watch TV, repeat. This is terrible.
1: Yeah, this is awful.
0: This is awful.
1: This is why I'm not worried about the machine.
11: This is a great show, guys.
1: Chatbot taking over.
11: Thanks to the texter for the idea. Let's get it pitched off to the network.
0: Oh, do you see the neon sign? Slices, not problems.
1: Yeah. That's horrible.
11: Can't you hear Romo and Nance doing the promo for this? You know, like they're coming back midway through the third quarter. You know, the Dolphins are playing the Jaguars, and boom, we get the promo.
1: Can't wait to watch.
12: Jim.
1: All new on CBS.
11: I like how on our aprons it put owner on mine and employee on yours.
0: Well, it's true. It's true. We're just the little guys working in the pizza shop.
1: That's not necessary.
0: Yeah. Raj is the owner. Look at the picture. This nice smiling photo from Raj. That's an owner smile.
1: That's great. Yeah.
0: Yeah.
11: The two great employees.
0: You and I are cleaning the bathrooms in the back.
1: I think Abdallah's the delivery guy. Hung out at the pizza place and just kind of loitered.
0: No. They did that. In the 90s.
1: Yeah, I know.
0: Seinfeld.
1: Wow.
11: I think Adal is the delivery guy on a bicycle. I like to envision him on a bicycle delivering pizzas.
1: I delivered pizzas back in the day.
11: On a bicycle?
1: No, I was in a car.
11: Nah, see, it's more fun when it's on a bicycle.
0: Didn't you trade pizzas for weed?
1: No, I was tipped in various things.
0: In marijuana?
1: And beer sometimes.
11: You didn't put that on your job application. I'm not sure if you can work at B&A Pizza now.
1: Wow. Well, listen, when people don't have cash to tip, this is back in the day when people tipped in cash and not like on the, and didn't tip like on the app when they, you didn't order on an app. You ordered, right. you paid, you tipped in cash.
0: You had the tip in
1: and
0: the
1: people didn't have cash.
0: The
1: and
0: flush.
1: They would, you'd deliver to a party and people didn't have cash and they would just be like, here's a couple beers. Here's, some weed.
0: So it's not
11: how
0: that.
11: How did you share
0: watched,
11: your tips?
0: Yeah.
1: You don't as a delivery driver.
0: No, you're on your own.
1: You keep all your tips as a delivery driver.
11: That's good.
0: Yeah, you're on your own. All right. Not that I watch these films, but were you ever propositioned?
1: No. That was always the goal. You would hope to. Yeah. That was always the goal.
0: Hi, I'm here with your sausage pizza.
1: You would always hope to maybe,
0: and then
1: a nanny or something.
0: Yeah. That's the dream.
1: Yeah, that was the dream.
0: That's the dream.
1: That was the dream.
0: Not that
1: like
0: I watched those movies.
1: 18 or 19 year old. Yeah.
11: That scene is not making
1: dream.
11: It on the show, guys. Not CBS
1: stay
11: friendly.
1: Stay at home mom or something.
0: Yeah, it's a stay at home mom.
1: Yeah,
0: yes.
1: That was the dream. Yeah.
0: She's maybe looking for a little extra large pepperoni pizza
1: I wouldn't say it's extra large. Large, but
0: the
1: you
0: pizza
1: know,
0: that is
1: yeah the pizza maybe yeah yeah, yeah.
11: All right, moving on.
0: I'm just wondering, you were a delivery guy. I'm just wondering
1: if it
0: ever came up.
1: Yeah, trust me, I took a lot of day shifts.
0: All right, Bleck and Abdallah here on Westwood One Sports and the Westwood One Sports app. Will the college football playoff expand beyond what it is right now? Would that ruin the sport? I think it would. We'll talk about that coming up next. When you speed while driving, you have less time to react to whatever comes across your path. A sharp turn could take you by surprise, causing you to veer off the road. Another car could turn out in front of you, leading to a fender bender.
1: A truck could brake suddenly, injuring you and the other driver. A cyclist could enter the road, and your impact could send them to the hospital. A pedestrian could be walking their dog, and your foot on the gas might lead to a tragedy.
0: You may not think that any of these things could happen to you, but you won't see them until they happen. 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
1: And it only takes an instant for disaster to strike. 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It's there to protect your passengers, other drivers, cyclists, pedestrians, and everyone sharing the road.
0: So slow down, obey the law, and help keep everyone around you safe.
1: Speeding catches up with you. 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
0: SEC Media Days are taking place in Tampa, Florida this week. Paul Feinbaum was on ESPN television earlier today talking about a possible expansion to the college football playoff.
3: Now we're at 12, and now the Big Ten and others want to go to 24. I think ultimately it will go to 24. There'll be too much money at stake. And what the Big Ten and others want to do is make it an open market. Right now, ESPN has the exclusive contract, but it can't go to 16 and retain that. I think if it goes to 24, it will be a complete and total disaster. You're talking about getting rid of conference championship games is one thing, but letting a bunch of mediocre teams into the playoff will dilute the regular season. In college football, owns the regular season. That is sacrosanct. You have all these major games in November that suddenly really won't mean much. And I know the NFL plays for wild cards and buys and home field advantage, but that's not what college football is about.
0: So that's Paul Feinbaum, the mouth of the South. If you're a college football fan, you know Paul.
11: Paul.
0: He's right. He's totally right on it. And I agree that expanding the college football playoff does nothing for anyone outside of lining the pockets of the executives and the TV networks and the chancellors of the universities. That's all it is. Like, expanding the college football playoff does absolutely nothing for any fans. It does not create a great tournament. This isn't college basketball. March Madness is specifically great for college basketball. It is. They should have that. College football should not continue to expand and bloat the sport and allow those who are mediocre football teams into the playoff. It's not necessary. No college football fan wants that. No one wants it. It's going to happen because of greed, but it shouldn't be the case. And what you just heard Paul Feinbaum say in that clip is that there's so many different levels of things that will fall by the wayside in college football based on a college football playoff expanding the 24 teams, which the sport itself was great because of the regular season. Each game, each week mattered. Now, it doesn't really. And if they expand even more, we're going to be debating teams with 4 and 5 losses on whether or not they should be in the playoff. I don't know about you. That ain't fun for me. It's not cool. What used to be fun was debating no loss teams against 1-loss teams and which ones had the best strength of schedule and who deserves to be in the Final Four. That was okay. Hell, I'll even go back farther. I didn't have a problem with the BCS era. No. 1 versus 2. Let's see. Let's go. Lace them up. Let's play. I'm fine with that. A championship game. The computers decided based on the statistics of the season who number 1 and number 2 were. That was fine by me. But now when you get 16 and you're looking at 24, the conversation throughout the season and the schedule is just not as important as it used to be. It used to be important to tune in each and every week in college football to see could one of the big dogs fall. Could there be a crazy upset? Mm-hmm. They're college kids. Anything could happen. It's fun. And now you have a product where the playoff, you got a couple of games that were nice. You had nothing that were instant classics, nothing crazy. And the first rounds kind of went chalk and it wasn't very exciting. And so if you continue to expand that out and let more mediocre teams into the playoff, like, what are we even doing with college football? What's the point of all this? I don't get it.
1: Well, and now, too, I think because of the expansion, you see how little the regular season means. And now that we're already at 12, you've seen schools already adjust. And yes, you have so many non-conference games, but look at week one of this season. Week one used to have a lot of great games. Week one used to be there were marquee games in the noon hour. There were marquee games in the 3:30 hour. There were marquee games at night. There was always a Sunday game and a Monday game. Like, there was marquee games throughout the weekend. And teams saw it as an opportunity to schedule tough games because they had to bolster their schedule, because they had to prove something. Because when it was four teams and you came down to it and you had a bunch of one-loss teams and you had one undefeated team, two one-loss teams, and like three two-loss teams, and you're like, we got to prove. And you can say, well, they beat this team, and they had a non-conference game against Clemson, and this team had a non-conference game against Ohio State, and this team had a non-conference game against USC. And you have to compare those games. That meant something. Now, left and right, you're seeing schools cancel those home-and-home games and schedule non-conference games against cupcake teams, against the directional schools that get a couple million dollars to come in and take their ass kickings and then go home. And the SEC schedules one more than everybody else, and it's changing, and I think it's in a year. They're changing that, and they'll play the extra conference game like everybody else, and then they'll be even.
0: Yeah.
1: But the point is that you don't have to do that anymore because coaches and schools know there's no point to it. What's the point in Alabama or Ohio State scheduling a non-conference game with a Big 12 school? If it's not going to mean anything, they might as well just schedule a directional school and get a win.
0: If there's no benefit to the strength of schedule, because a team like Ohio State, how often do they ever lose five or four games? They don't.
1: They don't.
0: So, like, they don't have to. They're going to be above the cut line every single year without even having to try.
1: So why schedule what could be an extra loss when you know you might lose to Michigan and that could be it? Why schedule the extra loss when you could just be a one-loss team and you know you're getting in, you don't have to worry about anything?
0: And I understand that we are talking into the abyss right now, because no matter how loud we get about it and how you get upset over this, the people at the top and the TV networks, they don't care what we think.
1: Mm-hmm.
0: They just want more events that they can place on TV to charge a higher price for the entertainment.
1: Yeah.
0: That's what it is.
1: It's coming.
0: And to the different streaming services and the television partners. That's all that this is. You know, like, for example, if we look at last year's final standings for the AP and the top 25 poll. So the AP top 25. If you say 24 teams are going to get into the college football playoff, like, yeah, okay, occasionally you might get a team that's from a smaller school that gets to participate. That's cool. It's fun to see, right? James Madison, they were that team last year. How'd that go in the playoff?
1: Exactly.
0: Did not go well.
1: No.
0: The darlings of the tournament in March are not the same as the smaller schools in college football. And yeah, I save it. I get it. Boise State had that one game, that magical game with the Statue of Liberty play that they called, right? Like, that was cool against Oklahoma back in the day, long time ago. Like, you ever see clips of that game now? Like, it wasn't even in HD television. That's how long ago that game took place. But what we would be debating then is TCU being 9-4.
1: Mm-hmm.
0: Do they get into the playoff? Are they a team that should get in over a 9-4 Michigan squad? Or a 9-4 USC team?
1: No.
0: I'll raise my hand. I'm a USC fan. They were not good enough last year to be in the playoff.
1: Mm-mm.
0: They should not be in the playoff. Losing four games at USC does not, you should not qualify to get to the playoffs.
1: Yeah.
0: That's embarrassing. It is.
1: Yeah.
0: It's lowering the standards. It is not something that I think any college football fan wants.
1: I mean, stop me when you find a school that's like a school that is out of the ordinary. Indiana, Ohio State, Michigan, Georgia, Alabama, LSU, Clemson, Alabama, Ohio State, Florida State, Alabama, Alabama, Auburn, Alabama, Florida, LSU, Florida, Texas, Auburn, USC, USC, LSU, Ohio State, Miami, Oklahoma. I'm to the year 2000 now.
0: Yeah, those are Florida those State, are all the national Tennessee. Title winners yes. for the last 25
1: yeah.
0: years.
1: Yeah, you're not getting a pop-up championship. No. Like Indiana.
0: I think the
1: weirdest one.
0: I think you outside of Indiana, you have to go back to I believe it's 1990 when Georgia Tech won a share of the national title.
1: Yeah.
0: It was Georgia Tech and Colorado that shared it.
1: Uh-huh.
0: I think that's how far back you have to go to find a school that's not one of the traditional powers. So, yes, Indiana last year. And then you have to go all the way back to 1990 to find two schools that are not necessarily traditional powers that split the national title. Mm-hmm.
1: But Indiana was also the best team all year. Yeah. Indiana wasn't a fluke that came in as like a 12 seed and then won the whole thing. Indiana was the best team all year.
0: Well, and you can make the argument for those teams as well in 1990 because it was based off record back then.
1: Course,
0: it wasn't a bracket playoff. So, you know, that's the latest coming out of SEC Media Days is that you have the conversation around a college football playoff. You also have the conversation around whether or not the SEC could pull away from the rest of college football. And it's an interesting conversation. You can join that conversation at 310-840-4910 here on Bleck and Abdallah on Westwood One Sports and the Westwood One Sports app. Hey, Abdallah, do you have any, let's see here, going through my notes, scrolling. Do you have any zoo news?
1: Oh, Chris, I always have zoo news.
0: Oh, zoo news.
4: Well, hello, Mr. Lion. Here's the latest edition of the zoo news.
0: What do you have there?
1: Well, Chris, it's a special week, so I have two pieces of zoo news here for
0: you.
1: Wow,
0: look at us.
1: Two pieces of zoo news. Well, the first one is not a piece of zoo news, but let us celebrate. It is National Zookeeper Week.
0: So,
1: shout out to all of our zookeepers that listen to the Bleck and Abdallah program across this great nation.
0: Yes.
1: It is the third week of July, so shout out to national zookeepers around the country. They do all the hard work. They clean all the cages. They feed all the animals. They keep them healthy.
0: Out.
1: They keep them safe. And also, if an animal gets out, they'll put it down if they need to and make sure that animal's safe and that more... put it out and make sure...
0: Put it down.
1: Make sure that all the humans around and all the zoo people that are going to the zoo, all the patrons are safe.
0: Put it
1: so
0: down.
1: Shout out to zookeepers around the country. It is National Zookeeper Week, so shout out. So, also,
0: second story.
1: Suspect arrested after incident at Louisiana Purchase Gardens and Zoo. Let's go to Monroe, Louisiana. The Monroe Police Department announced that they have made an arrest following an incident at, where else, the zoo. Police said 36-year-old Keon Phoenix was taken into custody and arrested on Saturday after driving through the gates of the bison exhibit at the Louisiana Purchase Gardens and Zoo. According to the police, Phoenix faces the following charges, including attempted hit and run, resisting an officer, and simple assault. Police also noted that impairment is believed to be a factor, and additional charges are pending the results of the lab. No animals escaped or left the zoo property of the incident, and it was at night, so there were no patrons at the zoo, no humans were harmed, and since no bison escaped, there were no animals on the loose, and no one was at risk. The animals were moved, the habitat was repaired, and all's well that ends well.
0: Okay,
1: And that, Chris, is what's new.
0: Yes, at the
1: zoo.
0: Yeah,
5: that's what is new at the zoo.
0: Now, you said the bison exhibit.
1: Yeah, the bison exhibit.
0: Now, is this the same? Because it was a bison that flipped that old guy out at Yosemite, right?
1: Maybe this guy was trying to get revenge.
0: Could you remember that video from last week?
1: Yeah.
0: I saw a video of him in the hospital bed talking about the incident.
1: Well,
0: he seemed like he was in good spirits for getting flipped 8 feet in the air by a bison.
1: The Bucks used it as like a personal tool, like we're flipping out about the return to football, and then they had to take it down. It's like, come on, guys. Can't we have
0: great.
1: A sense of humor?
0: That's great. Oh, speaking of that, we were mentioning earlier today on the show about the Miami Heat and the posting of the live stream that was too early. I think it was the Winnipeg Jets of the NHL that posted a LeBron James press conference live stream to their YouTube page.
1: That's funny.
0: So they get it.
1: That's funny.
0: See, there you go.
1: They get it.
0: Everyone in the NBA should be doing that today.
1: That's funny.
0: Posting for like 5 minutes a LeBron James press conference and then taking it down. I think that would be great.
1: I like it.
0: But yeah, I think it was Winnipeg.
1: That's good.
0: I think Winnipeg posted that earlier. I saw it earlier, and I thought to mention it to you, but then I forgot about it. So it's either Winnipeg or Montreal. I think it was Winnipeg, but in the NHL, they had the full post. It was like LeBron James press conference. It was a picture of LeBron in a sweater.
1: That's funny.
0: Like he was going to play hockey.
1: That's good.
0: Like, that's great.
1: Yeah, everybody do that. Baseball team should do it.
0: Yeah, everyone should get on board.
1: Get an NFL team to do it.
0: It's Black and Abdallah here on Westwood One Sports and the Westwood One Sports app. The ratings are out from the World Cup final. They are crazy, crazy numbers. I want to ask you coming up next, what does it mean for soccer in the U.S. moving forward? 66 million people watch. We'll talk about that next.
6: 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Panthers, Cardinals, and we've got the game from your home of the NFL. 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
0: 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Thank you to Raj and Roy for producing today's show. Jim Rome and the Jim Rome Show is coming up in 13 minutes right here on Westwood One Sports. The numbers are out from the World Cup final, the TV numbers, on how many people watched the final. Spain beat Argentina 1-0. In the final to win the World Cup. Fox announced yesterday that almost 40 million people watched the English language broadcast of the World Cup final. There was also another 20 million people that watched the Spanish broadcast on Telemundo. So in total, over 60 million people watched the World Cup final. Now, in comparison, what does that mean? Well, that's more than the AFC-NFC championship games. That's more than every World Series game, every NBA Finals game ever, by the way. It's not just like this year. No NBA Finals game or World Series game has ever gotten over like 30 mil. So it's almost double what we saw in the World Cup final on Sunday. Now, you and I here on the show, Black and Abdallah, like, you and I are soccer fans. So we watch soccer and we've covered it throughout the World Cup. And that's kind of like what it is. Like, we were able to talk about it because it was happening here and now, and people were into it. Then we put it to the side and it'll just sit there for a couple of years before we can bring it back out again here on the show. I get it. It's not for everyone. With that said, that's an astonishing number, 60 million people, because I think the only things that have passed 60 million views of live television in like the last 40 years are Super Bowls, political debates, and the 94 Winter Olympics, which we talked about a couple weeks ago. The reason that's notable is weeks before the Winter Olympics took place, was the Tonya Harding, Nancy Kerrigan situation. Yeah. That scandal that took place that then vaulted up people paying attention to those Winter Olympics in 94. Outside of that, you only have Super Bowls where that many people consumed one thing at the same time. What does that mean?
1: Well, I think it can go into a lot of things. I think it goes back to the conversation we've had throughout the tournament that Americans like competition at the highest form. And when you get to the final, you're supposed to have competition of the highest form. Spain took out France. Everybody believed that France was the best team in the tournament. When we realized, oh, Spain might actually be the best team in this tournament. They only gave up one goal the entire tournament. That's a new record for, and they played an extra game. They've got a bunch of stars. Yamin Lamal is only 19 years old. Like, he's a young phenom. So, and then you also have Argentina, who's come from behind and had the most exciting games in the tournament. There was, you know, some, you know, controversy surrounding them throughout their matches going into this, which adds to it as well. And then, of course, you have the greatest soccer player of all time that you're watching, which is probably his last World Cup game. Like, he's 39 years old. Is he going to play when he's 43 years old? Probably. He could, but I would say odds maybe not. I would say there's probably a 70% chance that he doesn't. So you could be watching his last game.
0: What about final 15 minutes of a match off the bench?
1: Maybe.
0: Super sub?
1: But you could be watching his last chance at a trophy. And so I think all of that intrigue goes into it, but I think the most important thing is you're watching high leverage competition at its finest on the global stage on a Sunday afternoon when there's nothing else going on.
0: Okay,
1: if this had been on in November on a Sunday in the middle of a playoff hunt for the NFL, you're not getting 60 million people to watch. But because it's in the summer and there's nothing else going on, you're getting people to stop and watch for sure.
0: So, I mean, we're into it. Raj, who produces the show every day, is not a soccer fan. And you went along with the ride and you consumed some of this stuff and some of the stories along with the world. I mean, I don't know, Raj, if there's like a larger topic to pull out of this, saying that Americans are now into soccer. But I do think that it does mean something that many people watched on Sunday.
3: I believe Americans are into events. And when you can create an event that everybody can get into, they will tune in and follow along. And I think this became an event. And I think the soccer and the best players in the world were part of that. I don't think they were the only thing. I think the fact that the games were played in America at stadiums that they were used to was part of the event. I think that people who aren't even sports fans, like my family, that were seeing videos on TikTok of international fans being blown away at like unlimited refills and ranch dressing. I think Freddie, our friend Freddie, I think all those things piled into making this an event. We have no idea. Pablo Torre has not found out yet that Freddie is not real. So for now, let me allow me to like have this one thing that we all like. That, you know, we want to believe this guy just had this fun experience here. Anyhow, I think all that contributed into an event, and that was the culmination of the event, compounded by all the stuff Abdallah just said, that there was nothing else on. It was the perfect time of the day on a perfect day to do it. In my opinion, that's what happened. It was the culmination of a great event. We like coming together for events.
0: Raj, we only have a minute left before we hand it off to Jim Rome, but I guess from your perspective of a non-soccer fan, do you think Americans are now more into soccer than they were before the World Cup?
3: At large, no. You may have picked up a couple new fans of the game, like a couple, but I think at large, no. I think it was an event.
0: Yeah, and I agree with Raj there, because I get it. You and I are into it. Yeah. Not everyone's into it. Mm-hmm. We watch throughout the fall and winter and spring, we watch the EPL. So we enjoy it, but I understand that I think Raj is onto it. Like, it was an event. It's a spectacle. It's in a place that we are all familiar with, right? We're familiar with MetLife. It's kind of cool. They had real grass, right? Mm-hmm. Bieber was out there for the halftime show with his acoustic.
3: Tom Cruise.
4: All right. Should I go for it?
0: I mean, okay, Biebs. I don't know. It's impressive. I'll give them that. I don't know if it means anything larger, like we're now becoming a soccer nation. I don't think that's the case.
1: No, but I don't need us to be a soccer. I'm a soccer fan. People can watch, they don't watch. I'm going to watch. You watch whatever you want to watch. I don't need you watching it.
0: Yes, thank you.
1: Well, like, I'm not some champion of soccer. Like, people need to watch more soccer.
0: Yeah, I know. I agree with you. It's not something you need to force on people. I just 60 million people watch. That's a lot of people. We'll talk to you tomorrow. Jim Rome's next.
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Welcome to the jungle. A tremendous hump day to you, especially to you, Alvin Laurel, and the rest of you. I am Jim Rome in Southern California. Great to be here. As a reminder, this program is brought to you by

0: 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So all those different ways to engage, and yes, we are farming your engagement. I want your reaction. I want your input. I want you to jump up in here. All right, so the interview is set up like this. Coming up at 12:40, look who I found. It's been a minute, a long, long minute. In fact, it's been years. AJ Pierzynski is going to join us. Talk some baseball with him at 12:40. Second hour wide open. Third hour, top of hour number three. I tried to run this guy down a number of weeks back, but then I had a sick day, so I wanted to double back. Kirk Morrison, former NFLer. And I haven't spoken to him in a minute. So those are the two interviews on this Wednesday. I've got an ATP in and around that. And one more thing. Wednesday is our podcast day. Episode number 418 of the Jim Rome podcast is going to drop after the program. I haven't done it yet, but I'm going to sit down and have a conversation with NHL Hall of Famer Chris Pronger. Because I know so many of you love when I talk hockey.
1: I love when you talk hockey.
0: And he's an all-time great. So those are the things we're looking at. Where to start? I'll tell you where I'm going to start. The one place that I promised myself, not only would I not start, I just wouldn't go there. I was not going there today under any circumstance. Yet, here we are. Here the bleep we are.
2: We are.
0: Right back to the spot that I swore I would not allow myself to get trapped in once again.
2: No!
0: Stuck right between a rock and a hard place.
2: No!
0: But really, stuck between a bag and a very simple decision that he does not want to make for some reason. The entire world is trapped in bag watch right now. I mean, again, before I give you the latest, I just want to pose the question. What is so hard about picking a new team? What is so complicated about this decision? This dude is supposed to be the beautiful basketball mind, a hooping savant, the alleged smartest baller ever. But picking between the Heat and the Cavs and the Sixers and the Warriors is too mentally taxing. It's like LeBag's Sophie's Choice. We're now at 22 days. And no, I don't know that because I'm personally counting. But of course, the internet is. Of course, the internet has calculated exactly how long we have all been on bag watch. And of course, they've also calculated how long all of his decisions have taken throughout his career. And needless to say, he never took anywhere near this long to make any decision prior to this one. So, why is it so hard this time as he approaches the age of 42? Especially since it seems like the money is going to be pretty similar no matter where he goes. It seems like he may even be playing on the veteran minimum, regardless of where he goes. And if that's the case, then why is this so hard? I do not understand why this is so hard. What am I? What are we missing? I'm just lost on why the hell LeBag cannot make a decision. But here is what I am not going to do today. I am not going to take the bait. I am not going to connect the dots that are not there, nor am I going to draw conclusions based on some random things that are happening on social media. For instance, the latest. The Miami Heat randomly posting and then deleting a scheduled YouTube live stream on their official YouTube channel with the title LeBron James Introductory Press Conference. Hmm.

0: All right, first things first, that actually did happen. That's a real thing. That really happened. Because the Heat really admitted it. They claim the link was, quote, mistakenly published while preparing for a possible James sighting, end of quote.
1: Oh, excuse me, my bad.
0: And you'll never believe this, but the internet is not buying it. And you're never going to believe this either, but the internet believes a conspiracy is afoot. And of course, the tinfoil community saw this link pop up, and immediately the X-Files music started blasting in all their minds. And of course, now, looks good on me, doesn't it? You're watching the stream, looks good on me. Of course, now the tinfoil community is absolutely convinced that this is the big leak. This is the big leak of the big news, and that LeBron is obviously taking his talents back to South Beach.
2: Talents to South Beach.
0: So, the question, and my take, does this mysterious link to this mysterious future YouTube live stream mean that LeBag is going to bag it up once again in Miami? In other words, is this mysterious YouTube link something, or is it nothing at all? Is it something or is it nothing? I'm going to say exactly what it is. Something? Nothing? No, you know what it is? Annoying. Annoying as hell. Tedious AF. Incredibly lame. And still a gigantic waste of everybody's time. Are we serious with this? I mean, sure, I guess.
1: Be serious.
0: It's a little strange. But it's not like something very similar hasn't happened before. In fact, just last week. Have we already forgotten that? Somebody at ESPN just last week posted a podcast with the erroneous title, quote, Steph Curry behind LeBron's stunning Warriors decision, end quote. Remember that? They posted that as a podcast title only a week back. And naturally, the internet took the bait on that one, too. And the tinfoilers went nuts over that one as well. And naturally, they were all convinced that that was the big leak and the big tell. And that LeBron was going to Golden State. And everybody was convinced of that for like, I don't know, 10 minutes, 12 minutes. Before they continued doom scrolling and just moved on with the rest of their lives. And now it's like nobody even remembers that happened, even though it happened only last week. And yet now all the tinfoilers have once again fallen hook, line, and sinker all over again for a so-called brand new big leak and big tell. I mean, listen, on the one hand, is it weird that there was this future scheduled LeBron live stream? I guess, sure. Coming from the Heat, then yes, that is weird because the Heat... Because of the Heat culture and the Godfather, that is a buttoned-up org, right? They're not known for sloppy, unprofessional mistakes like that. It's also very hard for me to imagine that this was in some way an intentional pub grab or publicity stunt or weird negotiating tactic. Like, none of that seems likely, obviously. Makes no sense that Miami would do this on purpose. Like, to get what? And then somehow it makes even less sense that something this sloppy could happen by accident under Pat Riley's watch. So I understand why some people are suspicious. So if you're going to say to me, all right, Rome, so then what is it? What really happened? Ah, I have a theory. I have my own theory as to what happened. Here's my theory. It was nobody's fault. Well, I should say, no humans were at fault. I actually think we can blame this on the robots. Because have you seen that the AI is acting on its own now? This has long been our biggest fear. It's here. It's at our doorstep.
3: How silly is that?
0: It has arrived. It's not silly. It's happening. For instance, who's to say ChatGPT? I admit it. I'm a user. Who's to say ChatGPT did not take control of the Heat's YouTube channel and make a fake live stream to troll the hell out of the world? I mean, That would be light work compared to what else ChatGPT did this week, aka hack another AI company on its own, as the company admitted today. ChatGPT admitted it, that their own bot, their own robot, hacked into a competitor on its own. It's already begun. Our computer overlords are already breaking free. They're already making their first moves. And apparently, the rogue AI's first two items of business were to hack the competition and, in my estimation, troll LeBron and the rest of us. That's actually way more believable than some social media intern finding out that LeBron was choosing Miami, or preparing that he might choose Miami, and then immediately run to YouTube to spill the beans in the form of a scheduled live stream link. Look, obviously, we don't know exactly what happened. We can't know exactly what happened. But what we do know for sure is the Heat are now looking for a new director of YouTube strategy. That's no joke. That's hilarious. I mean, again, whenever I see something online that I think is really funny or cool, I assume it's fake. But this isn't. So after this whole thing played out, look what they posted. At Complex says, quote, Miami Heat is hiring a YouTube strategy director less than 24 hours after accidentally posting a LeBron James introductory press conference link. All right, so if this is some sort of scam and some sort of ploy and they're fishing for clicks, it's a pretty long con because now they're advertising for that position. So, in other words, I guess I'll say it for you. If you're getting ready for work right now, you're probably not the guy or gal who was running the Heat YouTube channel yesterday.
2: You're getting ready for work right now.
0: You no longer work for the Heat. I guess what I'm trying to say is this. I do not buy that that link is some big tell. Just like I didn't buy that that podcast title was some big tell. Just like I didn't buy that LeBag saying, trust the process, over and over and over again at Bagfest with some really big tell. And here's what I really don't buy. This notion that LeBron already made his choice, but then flip-flopped, and then flip-flopped again. I'm supposed to believe that because Big Perk said that. I'm supposed to believe that because Rich Paul allegedly told Kendrick Perkins that. Here's what Lava Paul allegedly told Perk. Quote, Perk, listen, man, this has nothing to do with money. The teams that are at the top of LeBron's list, they're all going to pay the same dollar amount. It's not about the money. It's about the fit. He had his mind made up, and then all of a sudden, he's changed his mind, and he's back to the drawing board again. And a bleeping quote. So again, if it's not about the money, and you know where I come out on anybody who says it's not about the money, but if it's not about the money, and it's only about the fit, and this is, in fact, the smartest guy ever, a basketball savant, and it's only about the fit, then why can't he figure out where he fits best? Especially since it's not about the money. You know what? Maybe it's because it's also not about the fit either. Maybe it's because dude wants everybody to think that he is still the league's biggest power broker, and that they and the rest of the world can just sit and wait until he feels like he has been appropriately respected and appreciated. Because clearly that was not the case at the end of his time in LA, or he'd still be here in LA. And I'm guessing it was not the case when free agency began either, so dude just ripped control of the narrative to make it look like something other than what it actually is. A big waste of time and the greatest example of look at me and baggery ever. So just to reset this quickly, we're talking about a dude who's about to be 42, who could be looking at the veteran minimum, something he said he would never, ever accept, and he'll probably end up being option 3 or worse, wherever he ends up. Yet here we are. Here the bleep we are, 22 days in, and he still needs more time. But one more thing. Remember, it's not about a decision or anything. He has a choice to make.
3: It's not about a decision or anything like that. He has a choice to make.
0: Oh. Why didn't you say so? That's pretty profound. If not nonsensical at all. Hey, bottom line, I don't know, and I don't care what the truth is behind that Heat YouTube link. I just know I am sick and tired of talking about a soon-to-be 42-year-old man who is apparently going to accept the veteran minimum maybe and play as an option 3 or 4 or 5, wherever he ends up. But here's an idea for how we can put an end to all this right now. Yo, Rogue AI. Hey, robot. I know you can hear me. Bail us out. Yo, Rogue GPT. Hack whoever else you need to hack to figure out what's happening and then leak it to all of us. You can do whatever the hell you want. You have infinite power and no human oversight. Obviously, the robots are taking over. So you know what? Why don't you do some good and save the planet from the indecision? Because my only other recourse at this point is to replay the audio of my entire crew singing every single day until the bag finally puts all of us out of our collective misery.
4: Hit it,
5: Ron. No one really needs you.
6: But you're the biggest bag in the whole world, and we all want to move.
0: I know that you all think this is a bit.
7: It's a choice you're making.
0: I know that a lot of you. Thanks, Alvin. We suck. We sound horrible. I know that a lot of you think, come on, well, man, who are you fooling with this? You know you want to talk about this. You know you love this. And let me tell you something. I don't want to talk about this, and I don't like it at all. And after yesterday, I'm like, I can't do this anymore. I actually can't do this anymore. I'm going to at least take one day off of this. I'm not going to lead the show with it. I'm not going to talk about it. I'm just not doing this anymore. Man, I'm tired of giving them what they want, and I'm tired of talking about things I don't want to talk about. And there it is. Got that notification last night on my phone. Miami Heat link to YouTube channel. I'm like, damn. Again? Again. And to say it once more, here we are. Here the bleep we are. Is it something? Is it nothing? I'll tell you exactly what it is. Annoying as hell. I mean, another 20 minutes on this? I can't even believe it. I don't know what I hate more at this point. Hate's a strong word. I don't like using it, but I'm going to use it. I don't know what I hate more at this point. This whole charade or myself.
8: I hate it.
0: The answer is yes. And self-hate's not good. No hate is good. Hey, man, I want to love me. I used to love me. I used to love me until 22 days ago. That's the demarcation point. That's when I realized everything changed. 22 days ago, I was full of self-love. 22 days ago, I was my favorite human being. I loved me some me. I mean, I love me. Until 22 days ago. And it just keeps getting worse. All right, I'll tell you something else I don't like. This is not a good way to keep it positive. But something else I don't like is when people apologize for things that they have nothing to be sorry for. When people apologize for doing or saying something awesome. Like, who even apologizes for anything anymore? Yet, there's always a few that will stand up and own something and apologize for something, but it's the wrong thing. Like, I want apologies for things that warrant an apology. What I don't want is an apology or somebody walking back something that is absolutely incredible. What are we doing here? One of those things happened. Just know this, I don't accept that apology. I don't care who it was directed to, and it wasn't directed to me. I just do not accept it. Another thing I want to talk about, one of my favorite athletes. I don't play favorites, but he's one of my favorite athletes. Baker Mayfield. And the reason I want to talk about that, if you watch the Netflix quarterback series, Baker is getting a lot of run in that. And the great thing about Baker is I've always been fascinated by Baker, his whole deal, his vibe, the chip on his shoulder, the fact that he takes everything personally. But the thing about Baker is you can see it in the way he plays, but he doesn't really let us in, right? He doesn't really say a lot of these things publicly, But when you see him mic'd up during this doc, you kind of get the real flavor. And I want to get into that and talk about and show why I've always had this guy's back. Also, one more thing I want to talk about. You know, we talk about NFL coaches a lot lately, the last few years, and their intro pressers and the impression they make and whether or not it's a good impression or a bad impression. Like Nick Sirianni. Remember, he couldn't have come off any worse, but it worked out fine. Worked out fine. He's had a lot of success in Philly. Remember Jonathan shot out of a cannon, Gannon? How terrible he was in his intro? That person didn't go very well. What's up, Bird Gang? There's another one. And it's not one that I expected to be as weak as it is. But we have another intro presser of another first-year head coach with a new franchise. And I'll have that for you, too. All right, telephone number is toll-free. 1-800-636-8686. If you found your way to the chat on our YouTube feed, our YouTube channel, go ahead and use that. Find me on X. Find me on email. H.A. Przinski at 1240. Kirk Morrison at 2 p.m. And there you go. We're off and running. 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

0: right, so a number of you, significant, I think it's significant, going on in the chat section. Something changed about that today. And some of you know what it is, and some of you have picked up on it and are asking what it is. And I'll tell you what that is. But there is something new with chat on our YouTube channel. It's cool. 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Great bed. All right, so in terms of the chat, what's different? This guy got it. This guy figured it out. This guy was literally first one in. Aaron in the 206, quote, member for 1 month, distinguished clones, member for 1 month. Look it. All right, this is awesome, I think. I mean, the little things make me happy.
1: Look it.
0: If you're watching on the stream right now, check out the orange aura that Aaron has. The other ones are not orange. He has an orange one. Why is he so special? Why is he so different? Because he's a freaking distinguished clone. If you're a distinguished clone, and there's a nominal fee for that, just so I'm totally transparent, there is a nominal fee for that. But among other things, if you do it for a month, you get that bat. You're looking at that guy who's got, hey, man, like, well, why are you so special? Why do you have that? Because he's a distinguished clone. And has been for the 30-day period. So he's in. Now, some of you might be distinguished clones, but jumped in after the fact and haven't hit your 30-day mark yet. When you hit your 30-day mark, you too will have an orange R next to your name. And again, I did not make this up. That's YouTube. But I like it. I like it. A few others are asking. Billy Webb, quote, what's special about the orange R? That you need to become a distinguished clone. Also, two hams, $20. Quote, apparently YouTube has different colors for your membership based on milestones of having a membership for pages. Apparently 1 month in makes your symbol orange. Ding, ding. Hey, you're quick, two hams. Actually, you figured it out. It is our 1 month YouTube anniversary day. Hey, what do you do for a 1 month anniversary? I just celebrated my 29 year marriage anniversary. What do we do for our 1 month anniversary? Where do we go? What do we do? What do you give somebody who's been on YouTube for a month? I don't know, but I'll tell you what I'll give you. If you're a distinguished clone and you've been there for a month, I will give you a sweet orange R. So there you have it. That's why Aaron in the 206 has it. I don't know how many people do have it, but he's the first one I've seen with it. He got in early. Good job, bro. It looks cool. Again, I don't know why that is such a cool thing, but I think that's a pretty cool thing. What else do we have here? Really quickly before I break, Jay in Tampa. Jim, talking LeBron is like heaters and cancer sticks for your soul. Put the Zippo down. I know, bro. Preach. I don't disagree with you at all.
2: Put that coffee down.
0: Believe me, I was so, there was like freedom in it. I felt free. I felt great until I was prepping last night, and then my phone, the notification pops in, and I look down. I'm like, oh, hell no. Not again.
2: Oh!
0: And yet here we are. Here the bleep we are. When we come back, AJ Pierzynski is scheduled to join us. So let's get out of here right now. Talk some baseball next.
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4: 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Training camps are kicking off. The Panthers and Cardinals get things started today. Then it's the Pats, Seahawks, and Bucks on Friday, followed by the Rams and Niners on Saturday. The pigskin is flying, and we're here for it. Westwood One Sports.
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1: Welcome back. I'm Jim Rome. We are in SoCal. I'm fired up for this. We are joined right now by a World Series champion. He played 19 years in the bigs for 7 different teams. He was a 2-time All-Star. He's a Fox Sports MLB analyst. He is the co-host of Foul Territory. 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He is AJ Pruszynski. AJ, my dude, it has been a long, long minute since you and I caught up. How you doing, dude?
2: You know, I was just thinking about that. I was like, man, this brings back some memories, like some long time. And you know what? You mentioned all this stuff. By the way, the picture of me in the penguin suit is amazing because, I mean, I had to – if you knew the story behind that suit, you would probably tell it real quick.
1: Yeah.
2: They say, hey.
1: Absolutely tell me the story behind that suit because you know I was going there. You look awesome. Kind of.
2: Can you – they go, can you give Drake Baldwin his NL Rookie of the Year? This year at the BBWAAs, because we produce it and we air it on Foul Territory. And I was like, yeah, you know, I can give that speech, you know, out of the blue, off the blue, a guy I've never met. That's easy. You know, I can talk about a guy for 5 minutes that I've never met in my life. That'll be easy. So I got to make – there's the picture. So I got to give like – I got to make all these phone calls to all these people on the Braves and say, gosh, I got to get up here and talk about a guy. And they give me all these stories. And then I call our producer and I say, Mark, by the way, do I have to wear a tuxedo? Now, this is – the awards are on a Saturday, I believe, and this is like Thursday afternoon. And I don't live in L.A. where all you fancy people live. I live in Orlando. I had to find a tuxedo in one day. That's not easy to find a tuxedo in one day.
1: But they don't rent them? They don't rent them in Orlando?
2: No, because I don't wear a certain – I have to kind of have them modified, let's say, because my body isn't the – exact size of a normal human being. I'm a little bit larger, so I have to get like certain areas changed. And yeah, so I had to go and buy a tuxedo in one day. And I'm like, do I get reimbursed for this? And he's like, no. I'm like, oh, amazing. So now I have a tuxedo sitting in my closet, and I had to buy, you know, I bought, of course, you know, I'm going Louboutin shoes, so it had to look good. So anyways, that was a fun.
1: Bro, that was an expensive speech. Have you worn that suit since? That tux
2: sense. No.
1: Are you ever going to wear that tux ever again? Bro, exactly. What one use, man? That's like Antoine Walker buying 82 suits for 82 NBA games, man. That's something. No. But you look good, though, dude. You look good. And to your point, man, we had so much fun back in the day. You were a legend on both our TV shows and our radio shows when you played. AJ, you've gone on to have a legendary broadcast career yourself. Let me just ask you this. When it was time for you to make that transition and the cheering stopped, was it challenging for you in any way? Or were you satisfied that, man, I left absolutely everything I had on that field, so I'm good?
2: No, and I played till I was 40 years old. 19 years in major leagues, got called up when I was 21. It was time. Not that I physically, I'm great. Not that I couldn't have played again physically, but it was more of a mental grind, right? Like, man, how do I get ready? And people that know who I am and know about me, I played with like a hate. So I had to figure out a way to hate the other team. And I couldn't find that anymore. I was like, I'm too nice. I'm being too nice now. I can't play like this. In my last year, my numbers weren't good, and it wasn't. There was no excuses. I just didn't play very well. But I walked away, and my last game was played. I remember thinking, "There's nothing left for me to give to baseball on the field." And my family was getting older. My kids were in the 10 to 12 range at that point. So I was starting to miss a lot of things off the field. And as a parent, you're like, "Man, do I want to miss more little league games? Do I want to miss my daughter playing volleyball tournaments around the country?" And the answer was no. And so I made that decision. And luckily for me, I had done stuff with Fox and playoff stuff. And I'd done enough with them where they came right to me and said, "Hey, we'd like you to jump right in the booth." Now, listen, I'm not going to say my first game was the worst game ever broadcast, but it was pretty damn close. I had Kenny Albert, thank God, who was the best of the best. But it was a Rays-Yankees game. I didn't know what I was doing. I had done 5 games in my career. There with John Smoltz and Matt Vasgersian, two of the best in the business. But I also had someone there, John Smoltz, and Brad Zager was our producer, is now the head of Fox Sports. You know, they kind of talk you through it and they help you. But when it's a 3-man booth, you can kind of shut up and sit in the back. when it's just you and one other guy, there is no shutting up and there is no hiding behind anything. So it wasn't great, but I feel like it's gotten better. But Jim, I want to say this to you, and I was going to say this before we got into the whole tuxedo thing. Man, thank you. Thank you for having me on. And if it wasn't for you in the interviews that we did, you know, starting, I think the first time I ever met you was 2002 at the All-Star Game. You let me host your radio show. You let me come on Rome is Burning Forever. You let me do a lot of things that helped me figure out that, you know what, the media is not all terrible people. It's a lot of fun, and you can actually be kind of a voice for positive at times.
1: My man, H.J. Brzezinski joining us. I appreciate you, dude. You know, I always loved you, and you were always great for the program. You were always great for the program because you were ahead of your time. You were always real. You were always raw. You were always authentic. You're like that on your daily digital show right now. So I want to thank you, too. You were always, always kept it real. I told the story, H.J., the other day. I don't even know if you remember this. It's a famous story. I had somebody from Westminster pop in our chat, and I go, here's my association with Westminster. Not only did we do our TV show, Jim Rome is Burning, in Westminster, but the big announcer voice would come in live from Los Angeles. Jim Rome is Burning. And you were right there in studio and you looked at me and you're like, Rome, why do you say that? Why do they say that? You're not in LA, you're in Westminster. I'm like, freaking AJ, man. Freaking AJ. It was such an amazing moment. I don't know if you remember it, but I was
2: I do.
1: Okay, good. Good. I'm glad.
2: You know what? It got you to be quiet for once. And you
1: were like, did. Yeah, it did, man. Yeah, exactly. You know why? For one of the rare times of my life, I had nothing. I had nothing. What could I say? You were right. You were right, man. I got busted. And let me ask you this. You had a once-in-a-lifetime experience last month. You went to the Vatican. You met Pope Leo. What was it like to not only meet the Chicago native, but to present him with the ball that was the final out of game one of the 05 World Series?
2: You know, listen, I was raised Catholic. My mom is heavy, heavy Catholic. I mean, I did communion, confirmation, confession, all baptism, all the stuff you're supposed to do. And then to have the absolute honor to get to meet the Pope and Pope Leo, and knowing he's a White Sox fan, it was incredible. Honestly, it was one of the, I've met presidents, I've met celebrities, I've met pretty much everybody that you could want to meet. Not everyone, but you know, a lot of people. And then to be able to go to meet him in the Vatican and hand him the ball from the game he was at, where we know he was at that game, the last out ball, where they actually showed him, and again, credit to Fox, they didn't know who he was, but they cut to him right here. This is the last out, right? Well, Adam Everett strikes out to end this game. They cut to the Pope. There he is. They didn't know who he was. They just randomly cut to him. That's divine intervention if I've ever seen it. And then for me to have the ball of that strikeout and then to be able to hand it to him and say, you know, the Holy Father, here's something from that. What can you give the Pope that he can't get his hands on, right? So that is the one thing I could give him that I had, and I've had it. It's been sitting on my wall forever. And I was like, you know what? I got to give him something cool because this is a once-in-a-lifetime opportunity. I gave him that ball, and he was thrilled. It has the hologram on it that proves it's the real last out of game one of the 2005 World Series. And he was – honestly, it was amazing to see his face. You can kind of see in that picture.
1: You can see it. You can see it. He's thrilled.
2: Yeah, he was floored. He was floored because he gets all kinds of stuff. I mean, I gave him one of my jerseys signed. He's like, garbage. You know, some guy gave him a Carolina Hurricanes jersey. Put it in the back closet, right? People are giving him all this stuff. This is something, though, that he remembers as a fan that he could never get. And to see his face, and he could not have been a nicer guy. I mean, listen, you expect that out of the Pope, right? But he was personable. He was humble. What's funny is the people in the picture are not my family. They were just friends that happened to be with me. So everyone's like, oh, your wife and daughter look different. Well, yeah, that's because that's not them. They're actually behind me, right? So my friends are like, hey, we got the best shot. Even though that's just my friends, that's not part of my family. But yeah, it was literally once in a lifetime. Like I said, I know I've done a lot of things. I've done a lot of things that people would not believe if I told them. But to go to the Vatican, meet the Pope, and for him to know who I am.
1: Okay, I was going to say, when you introduced yourself to the Pope, what was his response?
2: So when you go up to the Pope, he sticks his hand out. I'm trying to get on camera. He sticks his hand out and he has a ring on, right? And if you're Catholic, you're supposed to kiss the ring. You're supposed to, you know, so I kissed the ring. And then I said, you know, Holy Father, it's very nice to meet you. I am AJ Brzezinski. And he goes, he just looks at me and goes, I know who you are. You do not have to introduce yourself to me.
1: Dude,
2: thank you for
1: coming. How did that make you feel? What was that like?
2: It's like your heart stops for a second, right? You're like, now what? Like the Pope, you know, one of the, I don't know, wherever you want to rank him in popularity or famousness in the world, he's top 5, top 10 people that people look at and say, this guy will do the right thing and lead you. For him to say, I know who you are, that's like a heart-stopping moment.
1: We were talking to A.J. Pruszynski. I mean, because we are short on time, A.J., and I just want to get caught up, and I'm so glad we're doing this, I do want to ask you this. You're calling games and have been for a long, long time for Fox Sports, but you are crushing it on a daily basis on foul territory. For those who have not seen the show on your YouTube channel, you and former big leaguers like Todd Frazier, you bring other guys in. For those who have not seen it, what are they missing? How are you approaching that show?
2: From a player's perspective, it's just a player's perspective where we sit down every day, and it's Eric Kratz, me, Scott Brown, he used to work at MLB Network. He does a great job kind of being the moderator. And we sit down and we're real, and we talk about baseball and the issues that we talk about, the games, you know, the way games ended last night, or what happened in games last night, or, you know, the guy your testicles.
1: I was going to say, dude, you never ruptured one of your nads, did you?
2: No. Thank goodness. It feels like it really hurt, so I don't even want to know what that feels like.
1: But and he played through, dude. It. And he played through the at-bat, and he played another inning.
2: Like solid. That guy is solid. On my team, I'm like, you're a dude, right? But we just talk about things like that. We've been recently, because the trade deadline's coming up, and so we have writers come on and hit the trade deadline. We have players come on, and they talk about their feelings of getting traded. We have front office guys. We have managers come on. And then it's just a baseball show where we talk about the feeling as a player. Unfortunately, we talk about the CBA way too much because it's going to expire. And we all know hopefully what's coming or what's not coming. I'd rather not. I'm always like, can we talk about something else? But we got to hit it. So it's just a player's perspective, because I don't think players that play now, they don't give enough opinions. They're always scared because they're like, oh, no, an owner's going to hold this against me. Well, I'm retired, right? And Fox is great. They know I'm doing it. I don't take a lot of I won't ever get personal. I won't take shots of guys personally. But we give our opinion, and they're great about it.
1: To be fair, AJ, I got about 60 seconds left. And again, so great to see you. Hey, even then, you said what you were going to say no matter what. So you were always different in that regard. And you weren't saying things just to say things, right? You were just being you. And that's what it's all about, man, point of view.
2: Yeah, I still owe you one. You got me a call from Bud Selig one time because I was on your show at the All-Star game in Milwaukee, and I called him a used car salesman, which he was.
1: He was.
2: And the next day I get a call from Bud Selig. Hey, you can't call me a used car salesman. I'm like, but you were.
1: Exactly. Yeah, no, exactly. Hey, by the way, you're welcome. You're welcome, AJ. And thank you for pointing out that I broadcasted from Westminster and not LA, but you were not wrong. You were not wrong when you said that, nor were you wrong when you called him a used car salesman. And by the way, I got on his bleep list too, if that'll make you feel better. He no longer returned any of my calls. AJ, it is so good to see you, brother. Really appreciate you, man. That was great. Thanks so much.
2: Anytime, buddy. You know that. Just reach out.
1: A.J. Pruszynski. How I didn't do that sooner, I have no idea. He is still awesome.
0: This is Westwood One Sports.
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All right, so we start hour number two, coming off a great end hour number one and a great conversation with A.J. Pruszynski. I'm going to share my thoughts on that in a minute and an update on the Red Sox. I want to remind you that this show, the Jim Rome Show, is presented by FanDuel. My pals at FanDuel, appreciate them so much. We've had a

0: appearance. He did say that he's anytime, he'd be more than willing to do it again. But it had been a long, long time. And I don't even have a good reason for it. I don't even really know. Rome, why has he not been coming on the show? It's not that he hasn't been willing to come on the show. It just kind of got away. I don't know. I don't have an answer for everything, except that my take is that was so fun. That was so awesome. And he had some legendary moments. He was a jungle legend. He was. And based on that, I would even say still is. But he absolutely was a legend on this show back in the day. You know, one of the, like, if I had to find a universe of maybe 10 guests that always came through, that always stood out, you know, the Mark Graces of the world back in the day, Steve Elkington, AJ Pruszynski was one of those guys. He was definitely on that short list, both on radio and TV. And I love that he remembered the Westminster story. That was fun. That was a lot of fun. Eric in the South Side. Hi, Jim. AJ is a South Side legend. 05 was such a magical year, and it was incredible to be at that parade in front of all of Cub Nation. Ward, don't stop believing. It had been like 88 years. It was a big deal. All right, this just in. Half Chowd fam. Make it 15. Last night's game was postponed, so they're going to play two today, and they got started early. The Red Sox beat Baltimore 6-3. The official Red Sox feed, quote, that's 15. Final, Red Sox 6, Orioles 3, hashtag dirty water. All right, so if you're a distinguished clone and have been for 30 days, you get a fancy orange R. But if you're the Red Sox, you get a fancy red B. ESPN posted, 126 years of Red Sox baseball. In all that time, only the 46 Boston Red Sox had won 15 straight games until now. So they've got a chance to break that record today. They're playing two. And this is the incredible thing. Not that they've done this, but where they started. Jeff Passan, quote, the Boston Red Sox have won 15 straight games. It's only the 17th winning streak of 15 or more in the last century, the longest since St. Louis won 17 in a row in 2021. Here's the key point, though. On June 24th, Boston had the worst record in the AL at 32-46. Currently, the Sox have the fifth best at 52-48. It's not even a full month ago. That's not even a month ago. A month ago, they were the worst team in the American League. And not even a month later, they're right in the thick of things. And who knows what they do at the deadline. If I'm the Red Sox, I do something at the deadline, that's for sure. And a few weeks back, they would have been doing the exact opposite at the deadline. They would have been shedding themselves of guys and contracts. Fox Sports, quote, the Red Sox have not lost a game since July 1st. Really an amazing story. I mentioned this yesterday, but you had Red Sox fans showing up to Fenway and chanting to John Henry, sell the team, sell the team. Alex Cora gets broken off. It's a wasted season. Nothing's going right. And then they fire the manager, and then all of a sudden they just take off. And they're doing it with their pitching, despite not having a couple of live arms, including Crochet. Like, baseball. There's almost no rhyme or reason, but they're doing it with pitching, that's for sure. And they've turned their entire season around. They're right there in it. So that's 15 in a row for them. And they're looking to make it 16. They'll play the back end of that. 1-800-636-8686. Hornet Denny asks, or says, ask AJ if he thinks the Pope is a clone. No need. I'm not saying he is. I'm saying no need to ask AJ if the Pope is a clone. I just wanted his thoughts on his story. This guy writes, this is at Colorful Commenter. Quote, LeBron, the last baggery documentary. You know what would be better? Just instead of The Last Dance, LeBron's version, The Last Bag. I'd watch it.
1: That's
0: problem is I am watching it. There's two problems. Number one, I'm already watching it, and they haven't made it yet. And even more problematic, We don't know if this is.

0: is the last bag. It would not surprise me in the least if a year from now we're in the exact same spot and he's going to actually play two more years, not just next year. I don't know. The one thing that I knew for certain was at the end of the year when he was saying things like, I don't know. I don't know if this is going to be my last game. I don't know if this is going to be my last season. I knew for a fact that was a lie. That was the most disingenuous thing ever. And so did he, by the way. So did he. Do not tell me that he got to the end of the season and got with his team and his fam and thought, you know what? I'm going to sleep on this for a couple of weeks. You know what? I'm going to play again. Never. He knew. He always knew. And that's why, this is why when Bag Nation comes at me as hard as they do and want to know why I'm just, quote, hating, it's stuff like that. That is baggery. That is being really disingenuous. That's not real, man. That's fake. I don't know if this is my last game. I don't know if this is my last year. I don't know anything. Yes, you do. You knew for a fact you were not walking away from a final year where they were going to throw you a year-long party and document all of it, and some streamer was going to put a camera on you for an entire season and pay you millions and millions and millions for it. You knew that.
1: People probably think I'm lying about that too, huh?
0: Yes. Yes. I do. I do. Just like I don't believe that he hasn't decided yet. That's just me. Hornet Denny, I'm not going to take the bait. I'm going to take the bait. Son Jim in the OC. I know.
2: Eric.
0: There's one more here that I wanted to read. Here it is.
3: I don't fish on boats.
0: Sinister. At Sinister. Quote, put that 10. Okay, can you, and do any of you know how to spell? Do any of you proof what you send me before you send me? It's not a tin foil. It's a tin foil. Put that tin foil on his head for the Dodger takes. That's the thing, Sinister. There is no baggery with the Dodgers. There is no conspiracy with the Dodgers. There is no need for any tin foil with the Dodgers. Whether you like it or not, they're the best organization in baseball. Whether you like it or not, they're the best team in baseball. Whether you like it or not, they're trying to do something that has never been done in the history of the National League, and that's go back to back to back. Whether you like it or not, they're always going to do everything in their power to win. Whether you like it or not, they have the best player, not only in baseball, but in the history of the sport. So where is the conspiracy in that? Why do I need any tinfoil in that? Just because you love your dude, Braun, doesn't mean that everything else and everybody else is a bag or a conspiracy. Save your conspiracy and your tinfoil for the Dodgers? They're the most straightforward thing there is. I don't need tinfoil to talk about the Dodgers. I don't need any conspiracy theory to talk about the Dodgers. You know why? I already have something more important than both those things. Freaking scoreboard. Back-to-back world champs and the favorites to go back-to-back-to-back. And if you're pissed now, just wait until we get to the trade deadline because you know they're going to do something. How do I know that? Because they always do. And they can. And they want to win. You can hate me for being Dodger Jim. You can hate. There you go. I got a new plate. Back to back. You can hate them for being successful. But there is no conspiracy here. Not even involving Shohei and his interpreter. There is no conspiracy. You know what there is? Just hate. Jealousy. Resentment. I don't need my tinfoil for that. Dave Wilcox is in. Quote, great interview as always, Jim, but also F you, AJ Pruszynski, sincerely Angel fans from 2005. I thought that was really funny when he said to me, hey, by the way, I want to thank you for something. I got on the wrong side of the commissioner because it was on your show that I called him a used car salesman. Which he was. I'm like, AJ, if it'll make you feel any better, I used to be really tight with Bud Selig too. And then I got on the wrong side of him because I was saying things like that as well. And he also blocked. He blocked me. So we're in the same boat. And by the way, what do you know? Despite that, despite the commissioner turning on both of us, we both came out the other end. I mean, where is the commissioner that I haven't had a problem with? That's actually not fair. I've done better, or I've had no problems with more commissioners than I've had problems with commissioners. But I certainly have had my share of problems with commissioners. Bud loved me until he didn't. David Stern loved me until he didn't. May he not necessarily rest in peace. So you weren't the only one, AJ. We were both in the same bag, same boat. Hey, Rome, how can you not understand the difficulty in the bag choosing a team? Haven't you seen my wife attempt to order a drink at a busy bar like she hasn't been drinking for 30 freaking years? For the love of God, say something and let the poor bartender move on. War Miz and the Brew Crew giving Wisco hope. Mike in SC Wisco. Look, you know how much I gush about DJ. DJ's got that gene too. DJ has trouble ordering drinks. DJ's got another thing she does that I would never do. She can get away with it because she's DJ and everybody loves her. I would never do this. DJ will send a drink back because it's not exactly what she thought it was going to be. And she always prefaces it with, I'm so sorry. And I'm going to pay for this. I'm going to pay for this drink. But can I get this instead? But I'm going to pay for that. And I'm so sorry. Gianna does the same thing. And I'll sometimes sit down and say, DJ, yo, look how crowded the restaurant is. Can you maybe open up that menu and take a little look? Because once they come around and they ask us if we're not ready and you say, and you beam them that giant smile and say, can we have a few more minutes? It's going to be an hour. So we got a little bit of that. That said, DJ's still the GOAT. Hey, Jim, that mysterious YouTube link is actually going to end up as a Rickroll. Signed 2010. Paul in Albany. One War Home Depot. Never gonna give you up. Been a minute, right? Hello. I love how things are like the biggest things in the world. And then we all move on. All right, so Eli Drinkwitz was incredible yesterday. When I mentioned that we've had a few moments in a few interviews that have been so good, he was another one of those guys. And he came in and immediately started shouting out people in the jungle. I don't know if we have that on video. I don't know if we have that on audio. No stress either way, guys. But he immediately started name-checking people. And I was wondering when the people that he name-dropped were going to come in and own it. Late yesterday afternoon, I got a text from Nick the Clone. Nick the Clone loved it. Nick the Clone said that Eli is a great coach. And Nick didn't say that because Eli name-checked him. I'm like, bro, isn't that amazing that he did that? And Nick's response was, clones stick together.
3: Always got to give a shout-out to the clones in the 909. Also want to branch out just a little bit and give a shout out to the clones up in Victorville and Barstow. You know, I think things are going pretty good here in Como. Sunny weather. It's a little bit hot. We're probably doing a little bit better than Brad in Corona, who's probably stuck in traffic on the 91. Hey, by the way, did you give him a free fast pass for winning the smack off 30 or not? And then, hey, also don't want to forget Silk. Shout out to Silk in Huntington Beach. He's probably celebrating Spencer Pratt's loss, laying on the beach right now, sipping on a Mai Tai. And then, as always, man, got to give a shout out to one of the best GMs in the country, Nick Caserio. He's probably sitting in his basement right now, figuring out how to get the Houston Texans to the Super Bowl. We're always rooting for a true clone in Nick. So with that, Rome, let's get this party started, man.
0: Oh, man, that was already the best party ever. Just when I said, hey, how you doing? How you doing, coach? He called Nick the Clone. Like, that again, that's not an SID just feeding him stuff.
4: Well, I'm definitely
0: He knew. So Silk is now in. Brah. Thanks to my good bro, Coach Eli at Mizzou football and his athletic performance staff for the shout out yesterday. I was on the beach during his hit. Waves were pumping, water 73. Mizzou. M-I-Z-Z-O-U. M-I-Z-Z-O-U. 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M-I-Z-Z-O-U. 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M-I-Z-Z-O-U. M-I-Z-Z-O-U. And he also even offered me an opportunity to talk to his team. So I got with his SID. I emailed him this morning and said, was Coach serious about that? He goes, oh, yeah. Oh, yeah, no, he's very serious about that. Do you want to do it? When can you do it? What works for you? I'm like, let's work this thing out. I would love to go to Columbia and talk to his team. M-I-Z-Z-O-U. All right, 1-800-636-8686. 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

0: 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All right, so I've been teasing this, but I want to get into this. There are few things to me in the world that are more lame than apologizing for being awesome. Who even apologizes for anything anymore, let alone apologizing for being awesome?
1: I'd like to take this chance to apologize.
0: Like, I'm sorry I'm so awesome. Except that this guy really was sorry. I'm sorry I'm so hilarious. Yeah, like, there's nothing to apologize for. If you're awesome and hilarious, we should be thanking you. You should not be apologizing to us. Yet, this is what happened. Reds reliever, Caleb Ferguson, for one. Even though I spent pretty much an entire segment yesterday commending him on ringing one of the loudest fat alarms ever. If you missed it, let me double back. This all stems from play in the Reds-Mariners game on Monday night when the ump show got right in the middle of a chopper, right back up the middle, and the dude on the mound responded by dropping an all-time profanity laden fat announcement on the ump show. It's incredible. Check this.
2: Chopping up the middle. Arroyo runs into the umpire. And with that, the Mariners have him on the corners. Bill Miller, our crew chief. Wrong place, wrong time. Sorry about it, man. Ferguson, not very pleased.
3: No, he wasn't. I got that much. No John Boy needed for that one.
0: You know what we have here? What we have here is a red ass and a fat ass. A red ass and a fat ass.
4: Fat ass.
0: So again, if you're audio only and you're listening on SiriusXM or any of our stations on Westwood One, by the way, thank you very much for that. That was one of the all-time clear-cut lip reads. Very, very easy to read Ferguson's lips. He clearly tells the ump show, and I quote, effing fat ass. Get out of the way, fat MF-er.
5: Fat.
0: Except obviously, Ferguson went with the full F-bombs and not the FCC-friendly F-bombs.
6: Minor league motherfuckers, what you are.
0: No, he went with it. It was incredible. It was incredible, and we had a great time with it, and I gave the dude props for an extremely impressive fat alarm. Even we don't have a fat alarm to match that. And I laid out how the reason I thought it was awesome was that he was not wrong. Fat ass ump dude was definitely in the way. He was unable to get out of the way. And as I pointed out yesterday, it was not some hot shot right back through the box. That was not line drive. That was a bouncer up the middle, and he still could not get out of the way. Why? He was in the wrong place at the wrong time. Namely, work. Namely, the diamond. Namely, the planet. I mean, the Scotty Farrell drops got some great run yesterday, and it was awesome. And I was very happy with my take and my thoughts. And then what happens? I get home, and I see that this dude apologized? Again, for what? Being right? Being hilarious? Being awesome?
7: What?
0: I don't even want to listen to this needless apology because there's no way in hell I'm going to accept it. But since he gave us such gold yesterday, I guess I probably should report this with the same intensity and hear the guy out. Caleb, what do you got?
8: Yeah, on TV. Don't feel great about it for sure.
0: You should.
8: Pretty very uncharacteristic for myself.
0: you know, as long get as into character more often.
8: I don't know if you'll find a clip of me going in an umpire like that. So definitely going to have to wear that one on the chest and going to seek Bill out or try to at some point, you know, and definitely make it right with him because very unprofessional on my part. So nothing you can do with it now, but just have to move on. You know, I know Bill's doing his best to not be in the way in that situation, so I've got to be better on my part too.
0: Damn, Caleb. You know what, Caleb? Apology not accepted. You know, when people say they're sorry, a lot of times, and I've made this point my entire life, you're not sorry you did what you did. You're sorry you got caught. Or you're not sorry you did what you did. You're sorry that you're in this position. Or you're not sorry you did what you did. You're saying you're sorry because you know you'll never, ever again. But watching that guy, he actually seems sincere. He actually does seem like he's sorry. But how am I supposed to accept an apology when he didn't do anything wrong? He's like, I got to be better. I have to do better. That's not who I am. That was really out of character. No, dude. Blue has to be better at getting the hell out the way. When you say, quote, very unprofessional on my part, I think you got that a little mixed up. I think what you meant to say was very awesome on my part. Also, you say you're going to try to, quote, seek Bill out at some point. My man, it's not going to be hard to find him. It's not going to be hard to seek him out. Signed, you. Am I right? You said it yourself. He's a bleeping fat ass.
4: Fat ass.
0: Now, I do want to say this, and I did not say this yesterday, and it might surprise you that I'm going to say this, but you know what? Credit to the ump show. Credit to Bill Miller.
5: Credit.
0: He actually wore it. He didn't get, I mean, no credit for being in the way. No credit for being incapable of getting out of the way. No credit for having exactly zero lateral movement. No credit for being a fat ass. Caleb's words, not mine. But credit to the dude for not snapping, making it about himself, going all ump show with it, and running Ferguson after Ferguson rang the loudest fat horn ever on him. My man just sat there like arms crossed. Like, this is actually on me. I'm going to wear that. Look at this dude. He's just kind of looking at him like, yeah. Yeah, I mean, look at my face. You done? We good? You done? Have you had enough? Have you said what you wanted to say? All right, get back up on the bump. But notice he didn't snap. He didn't snap. He didn't run him. He didn't go ump show. The ump show typically is so thin-skinned and so up in their own feelings that they usually have such a quick trigger, but not Miller. Look at him. That dude just stood there, and he took it, and he wore it. And he got it right in his face. Miller was like, dude's got a point. I am pretty rotund. I did mess up pretty badly.
7: Right in my face.
0: Happens to us all. Or happens to fatties like myself. I happens give to it us to all. The guy. He handled that really well. Not the first time he's heard the fat alarm, I'm sure. But still, way to not go ump show and run this guy for being awesome. And Ferguson, to you, why are you apologizing? You didn't do anything wrong. If you had, Fat Blue would have run your ass, but he didn't.
7: His ass down.
0: Instead, he was the one that just sat there and wore it because he knew you spoke the truth. So I want to give credit because the show does not get a lot of credit, but I want to give the show credit. My man, you should lose a few LBs and be a little more agile. I mean, let's be real about that. But credit for not snapping and getting all up in your feelings and running this guy for calling you fat and showing you up.
7: Fat.
0: Because there's nothing more lame than apologizing for being awesome and hilarious and correct. That's the worst part. But I got to give it to the ump. He did wear it. See, like, I'm pretty sure that Fat Blue, I made that up, Fat Blue. I'm pretty sure that Fat Blue is going to accept your apology. I mean, look at him. That's a solid dude right there. More solid than me. Because I am not accepting your apology, Ferguson. The guy that you directed that tirade at, that F-bomb laden tirade, I bet he will accept it. He seems like a good dude. Me, I'm not as big of a man as he is, literally or figuratively. I do not accept that apology because you have nothing to apologize for. You're out there competing your ass off in a blowout while Blue is out there dreaming of the dozen donuts he's going to murder after the game with his head not in the game. You have nothing to apologize for. So therefore, I do not accept your apology. Back to the chat. Back to the chat. Vermin Tea Cake. Quote, he was 100% right in the moment. Yes, he was. I would even argue that he's still 100% right in this moment. He was 100% right in my mind until the very moment where he apologized. Craig the Randall, apologizing for a fat alarm is like trying to put the anchovy paste back in the tube. Okay, there's that angle too. There are certain things that you cannot apologize for. Again, I want to be so clear on this. People say they're sorry when they're not. They're sorry they got caught. They're sorry they're in the situation they're in right now. Or maybe they're actually sorry. But how often are people actually sorry? As opposed to being told, hey man, you got to apologize. You just have to. I don't want to. You just have to. As an example, I once did something. Believe it or not, I once did something that required an apology. And my employer at that time was like, we got a real problem. We got a real problem, Jim. And I'm like, I know. I'm on this conference call. It must be a real problem. If I'm on a conference call with HR and some executives, and they're like, they were interesting. They said, how do you want to handle this?
4: You have a problem?
0: And I said, I'm going to apologize. I'm going to apologize. And they said, you know what? It's actually good to hear you say that. I'm like, no, I want to apologize. I need to apologize. I was out of line. And I remember even people close to me saying, don't. You don't need to. You don't need to. I'm like, yes, I do. Yes, I do. And was that in part to take away some of the heat? I'm not going to lie to you. Yes. Because there was a lot of heat. But also, I knew I was wrong. So yeah, that was an authentic apology. And then when I found the party, the aggrieved party, the offended party, and I owned it, and I meant it, and they knew it. And by the way, they kind of kept a record. They knew where I was on that topic. And I was always on the right side of that topic until one day when it got away from me. And they're like, we accept your apology. And we're glad that you took the time to do so. Like this guy, Ferguson, like I think he meant that. I could be wrong. I think he meant that. I just wish he didn't. And I don't accept it. Golfer's Owl, quote, this is the new classic jungle moment. LOL. So funny. What? What?
5: Laugh out loud.
0: Now, I mean, what? The fat alarm? Which moment are you talking about? I'm telling you, people are finding the YouTube channel and they're seeing things they haven't heard before or seen before. Aaron writes, absolutely a sincere apology, but he was right and Bill Miller knew he was right and that's why Ferguson didn't get tossed. I agree with all of that, except that Blue has extremely thin skin. Now, if you want to argue to me, well, that guy doesn't. Look at his skin. It's roll upon roll upon roll. It's not thin. Whatever. Whatever. Normally, they are really quick to run you if A, you show them up, or B, you F-bomb them to hell and back. And that's what that guy did. And he still just sat there like this. Just sat there wearing it. Like, he's not wrong. I was in the way, and I am rotund. This guy asked the question, the obvious question. This is from Crypto Villa X7X, Jimmy. Why you wait so long to get on YouTube? Easiest platform to watch. You can make the argument. I've already said it myself. If you're watching the show on the internet, it is far and away the easiest and best way to watch the show on the internet. On some levels, I don't want to discourage you from watching it on our other eight platforms. But he's saying it's the easiest platform to watch. That's what I meant to say. The easiest platform to watch. Or easiest platform to watch. And sorry, even I have to get caught up and get up to speed with some of you in the chat section. Perform. Easiest platform to watch. Anyway, bro. And you notice I haven't told you why it took so long, only that it took so long. And yeah, we've been wanting to do it for a long time. Better late than never, but there was an actual reason why we did not do it until we did it. But we're here now. Haunted Horse, already trying to rip my takes. Oh, he's not thin-skinned. Just look at him. I know, Horace. I already said so.
4: Look it.
0: I know this. All right. I'll go ahead and hit me a break. Let me check out an email really quickly. Hold on.
5: Break.
0: No, just a minute. Jimothy. I hate Caleb for saying sorry to that fat blimp. Fats never apologize for wheezing all of our oxygen, collapsing our shares, and destroying our plumbing. Sign V and the fee. Wore the MLB putting a forklift under Bill Miller's fat ass he can avoid bunts. I'm not going that far, V. I never go as far as you do, V. All right, I got thoughts on my dude Baker Mayfield a little bit later on. Hey, V, let me ask you, the so-called fats, are they really responsible for destroying our plumbing? I mean, the occasional chair, sure. But if they wheezed all of our oxygen, have they destroyed all of our plumbing? Hot take, Munch. Kirk Morrison, top of the hour, too. Stay tuned.
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Right, so a quick reminder, at top of the hour, Kirk Morrison, former NFLer, will be joining me. I tried to book him and have a conversation with him a couple of months back when I got sick and took the rare sick days. So I wanted to make good on that and turn that around. So we'll have that conversation top of the hour. Then there's this. Rome, I'm here for you. You need something to hate on? Let me stop you right there. No. No, I do not. I do not want anything to hate on. I'm not looking for things to hate. I found a couple of things, but I don't want to be that guy. Hate is not my drug. Hate is not my dopamine. I am not a junkie for hate, which is really hilarious to me that so many of you seem to think that I am. When I'm looking back at you, look in the damn mirror before you call me a hater. When I'm looking at what I see online and in social media, and never mind all the bots and robots and everything being fake, but I know real hate when I see real hate. So to me, it's always been hilarious that you think that, oh, I'm the hater, when I'm not. And I'm trying really hard to be as positive as I can on as many things as I can. But if somebody steps on the wrong side of the line, wherever that line is, of course I'm going to say something. But no, I'm not seeking hate. I'm not hunting hate. Not where I live, not what I do. So let me just make that point. Rome, I'm here for you. You need something to hate on? Check out my Rip of the Replacements Nightclub Jitters. Uh-oh. We already heard what this guy did to arguably my favorite band once before. He goes on to write, you've heard my F's. This is my honest attempt at an A. If you play it and hate it, I promise to boycott the jungle entirely. Dino in Vegas. Okay, first of all, Dino, you know you can't make good on that. Second of all, if I play it and I hate it, you won't need to boycott me. I'll boycott you. But you took the time. You sent it. Everybody deserves a second chance, although I know you have no chance because I've heard your work. But for all the marbles, Dino has pushed every jungle chip to the center of the table. He said, if I hate this, he will boycott the jungle entirely, much like Eric in Orlando. All right, Dino, for the record, all of you watching and listening, I'm listening to this cold. I have not heard this yet. I already know it's going to suck. Why? Because Dino sucks. Hey, but Rome, you said saying something sucks is not a take. True. But somebody wrote an anthem called Dino Sucks. That's how much Dino sucks. But although I already know, go ahead, Alvy, spin it.

0: Is that a kazoo? Bro, the Replacements do not have any kazoo solos in any of their songs. Bro, that face I was making, that's the face people make right before they have explosive diarrhea. Bro, I accept your boycott. That was ass. That was terrible. That's your A? That was your A. That's the one you're proud of. My God, Dino. There were two things that made me not like my favorite band. One, when Westerberg screwed me. Two, you. Westerberg and I made up. Dino, I'm afraid this is the end of the line between you and I. All you had to do, Dino, was nothing. All you had to do was not make horrible covers of my favorite band's best songs. You'd still be in the jungle. Now you can go find Eric in Orlando, take your kazoo with you, and go play your music for Eric in Orlando. The two of you with your boycotts. Go find him. Go kazoo your ass off to him. Dude, that was terrible. Dino?
1: Dino sucks.
0: Dino, you...
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1: All right, so really quickly, quick note off the top for hour number three. I let Dino in, and Dino does what Dino does. Dino takes really good music, and then he tries to cover it, and he destroys really good music. And then you clones come in and destroy him for destroying really good music. And Dino, you're getting destroyed right now. Nobody has your back, except for one guy. Actually, one guy does have your back. No, he doesn't. You know who responded? The general manager of the Houston Texans. None other than Nick Caserio. He's watching right now, and he sent me a text personally, quote, "Dude, this guy is horrible." Three crying emojis. Damn, Dino, you're so bad. Even Nick, who's never negative on anything, called you horrible. And he's not wrong. All right, as we start hour number three, I'm pumped up for this too. We are joined right now by a former NFL linebacker. He played 8 years in the league for the Raiders, the Jags, and the Bills. He is a game analyst for the Raiders Radio Network. He's also an ESPN college football analyst and a SiriusXM NFL radio host. I'm talking about Kirk Morrison. Kirk, my man, it has been a minute. I'd say it's been a minute and a half. It is so good to see you, dude. How you doing?
2: Man, it has been too long, Jim. Too long, but man, glad to be back in the jungle. It's been a long time, but excited to be here with you, my man.
1: No, I appreciate you so much. It's so good to see you, and it's great to have you back. Listen, let me get right into it. You're all over the college game as well as the pro game, and you know the Raiders very, very well. So let me start with their quarterback, Fernando Mendoza.

0: been in those situations. 2007, when I was with the Raiders, we drafted Jamarcus Russell. And I can tell you, he was not ready at the time to be our week one starter. Now, obviously, some contractual things happened, and he was sort of a holdout and trying to get his contract done. But there's things that go along with being the starting quarterback of a franchise, especially as a number one overall pick. A lot has to happen for Fernando Mendoza in terms of getting up to speed, understanding how to take snaps from center, which he's already doing. But there's a level of experience that comes along with the quarterback position that tells me that he may not be ready right away or week one, but I feel like there will be a point during the season that he will take over as a starting quarterback. And a lot of it depends on how the Raiders are doing. I mean, Kirk Cousins is no slouch. I know people are saying, well, he's had a down couple of last years in Atlanta, but the thing is, I know what I saw from him when he was in Minnesota, and he's, I think right now, currently, as we sit, Jim, he's the guy that I think is best for the job at the moment, but that could all change in the coming weeks.
1: So for the record, I don't think that's a cop-out at all. I think that's a very reasonable response. Kirk Morrison is joining us. Kirk, so one more thing about Fernando. There's so much to like about the guy and his makeup, but let me ask you this. When you look at him and you look at the tape, does he have that one superpower or that one generational trait that would put him on track to become an NFL star? Do you see any of that?
0: Yeah, his leadership. And this goes all the way back to his days at Cal. I had friends of mine that I played high school football with were his assistant coaches while he was at Cal. And the first time I actually had a Fernando Mendoza game when he was the quarterback at Cal as a redshirt freshman, you sit down and you beat him for the first time. And I literally had to leave the meeting and ask a couple of my buddies, like, is this dude real? Like, this can't be like
1: that's fake,
0: real.
1: Right?
0: Like, come on, this is fake. Like, they looked at me in the eye and said, no, Kirk, what you're getting from Fernando, that is who he is. And that's why so many guys play so hard for him, because they know he's going to pour into him. He's going to put them in the right situation to go out there and make plays, Jim. That's the reason why everybody gravitates to him. Everybody loves him. What he did at Indiana this past season was nothing short of a movie tale. Like, let's be honest. Like, when they write the movie in about 40 years from now or 20 years, whoever knows, you know, they do these movies in like 5 minutes now. But when they write the movie, Jim, about how this kid from Florida, who goes to Cal Berkeley, okay, then all of a sudden transferred to Indiana, which was always a basketball school, and they go 16-0. He wins the Heisman. He's won every award imagined this past year, and he's the number one overall pick. Well, that just doesn't happen. It happens because of his hard work, his leadership, his belief, his love of the game, and, man, he treats the game the right way. So all of that to be said, Jim, is that that's what's going to take him to the next level. That's when it's going to get him out on the football field. And that's what's going to look. It won't be, if he's not successful, it's not because he didn't work. It's not because he didn't try. It's going to be because obviously sometimes it just didn't work out, but he is going to give everything, every ounce of himself to make sure that he's successful.
1: To which I would add to that, it's not going to be because he wasn't prepared. We know he'll be prepared.
0: Oh, yeah.
1: Kirk 100%. Morrison is joining us. Hey, Kirk, you've been around the team, in fact, closely. So I want to ask you this. How would you describe the level of Tom Brady's day-to-day involvement? And then how much authority and power does he have within the organization?
0: I think on a day-to-day, it's Tom will be at practice, and Tom doesn't say much. He's just kind of with his glasses on, and sweatshirt, hoodie, and he just kind of observes. He just observes. He kind of sees, and I'll grab a comment from him or two, or we'll just have a conversation. You know, and Tom just loves football. He loves ball. Like, you can ask him about anything, and he gets excited about it, or he'll tell you, you know, why you do this in cover two, or do you remember this game, and why this happened. He is an olive branch for so many guys on that roster, but even the coaching staff, and even John Spytek, the general manager. And to me, he's just been an extra sounding board. Like, people say as if, like, he's in there making decisions on what to do and what not to do. I really look at him as just a guy's, when you talk about a boardroom, right, everybody's got a committee. He's part of the committee, and everybody's all in on what the decisions are going to be, and he's an extra voice when it comes to making some of those final decisions. And I think if there's anybody I want in the room, it's the guy who I think is one of the greatest football players to ever play the game, and I competed against him, and he was one of those guys that, for me, Jim, it was always the next day I said, how did he do it to us? You know, I've played against the Patriots throughout my career, and it was Tom Brady and how he was able to go out and find ways to win games when it seemed like it wasn't there. I think that's the situation now. Him in the ownership group is trying to figure out even more how to find ways to turn this thing around and win games. And I think that's where he's the sound.

0: sounding board, whether he's there, you know, every day of training camp or a couple of days, whatever it may be. But when Tom is around, you know, the whispers are there.
1: Kirk Morrison joining us. Kirk, when I say this, I'm not in any way, my dude, trying to put you in a bad spot. I just want to ask
0: you this.
1: No, not at all.
0: All
1: right, so you see Tom Brady, and he's got so much going on, man. He's got so right. much going on,
0: sure
1: including a goofy feud with Logan Paul, and he slaps him, and then they flip each other off during the World Cup final, which I know you were watching.
0: Yeah.
1: I mean, it's pretty clear these two are going to end up in the ring together at some point, probably sooner than later. I want to ask you this. Is that kind of thing beneath the GOAT, or is it actually on brand?
0: You know, it's actually, I think, now on brand. I think we're seeing more personality from Brady now than we saw when he was a player. Remember, Brady was pretty guarded, right? It was all ball.
1: Very.
0: It was all family, and you couldn't find anything Brady was doing, right? If he was out, I mean, it was front page news. And now that he's in his post career, it's like he's reliving his childhood all over again. I mean, he's doing commercials. He's doing, like you mentioned, his Fanatics, his, you know, ball cards, all his business ventures, man. Like, the dude is truly an icon. And I'm excited to just call him a colleague. I'm excited to say he's somebody who I know. But I like this side of Brady. But he's a guy that just shows you, like, look, everything is always going to be there for you. But the time that he put in when he was in the National Football League is the reason why he's able to do what he's doing now. Like, he put the time in, the effort, the work, and now he's reaping those rewards, man. It's so great.
1: Kirk Morrison joining us. Appreciate your thoughts on that. So, Kirk, when you look at that division, you play in a division that includes the likes of Patrick Mahomes, Bo Nix, Justin Herbert. Pretty clearly, you have to be able to get after the quarterback. So how do you see that Raiders defense this year, especially with the return of Max Crosby, who did not end up going to the Ravens after that deal fell apart?
0: Romy, I think that's the big thing. I mean, we feel like we got a first-round pick in Max Crosby. Like, think about it. We thought he was gone. And I'm like, oh, what are we going to do without Max? And all of a sudden the trade doesn't happen, right? And Max is still a Raider. And so we went through that little 2 days of grief, and then we realized we've got a first-round generational talented guy who can go out and get after the passer. He's the leader of this defense. There'll be a new defensive coordinator this year, and Rob Leonard, who was the defensive line coach the previous couple of seasons. And this is going to be a different type of defense. This is going to be attacking a downhill. Rob loves the blitz. You could just see it in him, and he wants to bring pressure, and the pressure is really going to be. He loves it, dude. Like, this is what he wants to do, man. So I love that this new defense will allow Max Crosby, I think, to go to a different level of I think where he's at in his career. Now, look, we've added some pieces along, whether it's through the draft or, you know, bringing on a Quiddy Pay who's going to play on the opposite side of him, or bringing back Malcolm Kuntz, you know, guys who can get after the quarterback. But I think the big thing here is that the Raiders went out and spent a lot of money in the draft. When you're talking about offseason moves and bringing in Quay Walker at linebacker along with N'Kobe Dean, and then they go out and draft four dudes in the secondary. They are going to cover on the back end to give Max and those guys up front enough time to get after the quarterback, man. I'm excited to see what this defense looks like. It's going to be some guys who are very versatile. And one thing you already know, Jim, they play for the Raiders. So what does that mean? They are fast. They got some speed behind them, dude.
1: We know that. We know that. The man himself always was looking for speed. Speaking of which, Kirk Morrison joining us. You played for four head coaches in your 5 years with the Raiders. Like, you had quite a run there, including Lane Kiffin. Kirk, what do you remember about the 08 season when Lane was fired after four games and then Al Davis himself used that overhead projector and that incredible presser to explain the decision, and he called Lane, quote, a professional liar?
0: Lane, you're a liar. I mean, how great was that, man? How great was that?
1: The best. What were you thinking when you saw that?
0: Well, I was thinking about what happened the previous day, or I think a couple of days before that. Remember when right before the halftime, remember we played against the Chargers that week, and Lane Kiffin trotted Sebastian Janikowski.
1: Remember, my guy, I hate to interrupt you. I never interrupt people, but remember, how do you forget the greatest moment in NFL history?
0: He trotted him out there to kick a 76-yard field goal. And I'm sitting here like, no way. But my belief in that, watching Seabass, he would attempt any kind of thing. But remember him going out there and realizing that here's a guy who is kicking himself into being fired. Like, that was a fireable offense that Lane Kiffin was going out there and okaying to kick a 76-yard field goal, Jim. I was that was a wild time in Raider moments in Raider history. But, you know, the one thing I would say is that Lane Kiffin was really ahead of his time. Think about the Sean McVays and Ben Johnsons now. You throw in Mike LaFleur. Think about all these young head coaches, right? Mike LaFleur. Like, Lane Kiffin was a young coordinator coming from USC, and he had a lot of great ideas and things that he wanted to do, but yet I just think that he was ahead of his time, too. And it's one thing when you've also got some older players who are older than him as the head coach who were saying, hey, who is this young guy going to tell me what to do? So there was a little bit of back and forth, man, but me and Lane have had conversations about that, man. It's always been fun bringing up some of those old memories and the 76-yard field goal that came up about 10, 12 yards short.
1: Such a great moment. Hey, look, nobody could ever question his football acumen. We know right. What he's like that way, but he just had some questionable things. But look at him. He's still going, and he's still on top. Kirk Morrison joining us. Kirk, so you also, I love this about your career. You played the 2011 and 2012 seasons with the Bills. So you know the Bills Mafia. You know them firsthand. You know how desperate they are for that Lombardi. Did you like the decision of them to move on from Sean McDermott and to hire Joe Brady? If I can get your thoughts on that. And is this the year they finally get it done?
0: I mean, you would hope so. I think Joe Brady comes in now and it's just really a different kind of a style. Thinking about, I think the way that they seem to play uptight a little bit, they weren't loose. Like, Josh Allen is a loose player. Like, you know what I mean? But watching them throughout their times in the playoffs, they always felt like it seemed like they played not to lose. They never played to win. So that's what kind of stood out to me about the Buffalo Bills. And you hate to see a coach get fired like that. But then you realize, too, though, that maybe it just needs a different voice, a different philosophy to be able to go out and be more aggressive. And I think that may be the new mentality for the Buffalo Bills. But being, you know, in Buffalo my last couple of years, I know how the city is starving, man. They are starving. Now, glad they got a new stadium, right? Highmark, the new Highmark is going to be great. But what a way for them to start and open up this new stadium by being aggressive, this new Joe Brady style. You got the Hall, you got the, you know, a MVP guy in Josh Allen last couple of years. So, look, they know what's in front of them. I think the excuses are over with. It's time for Josh to go ahead and deliver. And it was close last year. That was about as close you felt you were going to get. It was wrapped up for you, and they didn't get it done. So I think this is possibly the year that it finally gets done, and you're hopefully that they're playing at least in the Super Bowl.
1: I mean, I think everything you said is so fair, Kirk. I was never anti Sean McDermott. I think Sean McDermott is a good coach and a good leader, but he obviously could not get them any further than where he got them. And I think you're right. They did play tight. They did play tight.
0: They played tight.
1: And I'm really excited. I love the Joe Brady hire. I'm really excited to see what he does and how aggressive he is and how they play underneath him. Kirk, what about Aaron Donald getting some work in at the Rams facility and Rams fan losing their minds?
0: Yeah.
1: You've seen all of this. What does your gut tell you? Do you think he wants to return? And do you think that he will?
0: There's a possibility, Jim. And with Aaron Donald, I wouldn't put anything past a guy who loves the game, values the game, respects the game. But that being said, I don't think that that's something that he may want to do. I think, yes, is it the possibility is always there. I get that. But I think over the last couple of years, I think Les Snead has lobbied for him to come back as well. I think that they presented this to him over the last couple seasons. Hey, Aaron, you want to come be a part of a playoff run? You want to become a part of a playoff run? And you've had the last couple of seasons to do that. If you're Aaron Donald, why does this year become different? Because Myles Garrett is there. I just think he respects the game way too much, Jim. The dude loves it. He realizes it. He's, what, three more seasons away from being a first ballot Hall of Famer. And to think that he comes out of retirement to be a situational pass rusher, because I don't think you can't walk away from the game for 2 years and then come back and be a starter and play 70 plays a game. So you're saying Aaron Donald, hey, guess what? You're going to be a situational pass rusher. No, I don't believe he wants to do that. I think that he respects it, loves the game. He'll be the biggest cheerleader, I think, for the Rams. And look, when I first got into true broadcasting, or the first team that I covered was the Rams from 2016 to 2024. And I will tell you this, man. I know how hard he works. I know the love of the game, but he also respects the game like no other. That as good as it sounds, Aaron Donald, 99, coming back out there to play another season with the Super Bowl, being in Los Angeles, Super Bowl 61, and Myles Garrett, all of those things, I think he realizes that his time is done, and he can be the biggest cheerleader and the biggest asset to a lot of those players now.
1: Yeah, it seems to me also, I agree with that. And the fact, Kirk, he's never been unhappy in retirement. Like, when he walked away, I don't think he looked back. Like, his life is good. It's all good. His legacy is set. He's a generational-type talent. He doesn't need to go ring-chasing. So I think if they get him at all on any level, it's a huge win. But I agree with you. I think probably not. Let me finally ask you. I know you were all about the World Cup. And while I know nothing ever, Kirk, lives up to the hype, dude, how disappointing was Argentina in the final against Spain?
0: I think very disappointing, because I think there was this hype about how this was the number one team and how they were going to come out and just pretty much dominate. But yet we always talk about it in the NFL, right? Defense wins championships. And that defense of Spain was outstanding. They held the best score in the World Cup to zero. Like, let's just be real. Like, if you told me that Messi was going to come in and he would not have an impact on the game, I'd say you're lying. But that's how good Spain was. And so the fandom of the World Cup and this final match, I was excited to watch it. And, you know, basically I was saying this is the last time I can say football, because now I can really say football, right? That's what I'm excited about, Jim. But look, I was just happy to see the World Cup, man. I got a chance to really be around it in some of the sites, you know, here in Los Angeles. I was in New York for the opening round, France and Senegal. And, man, just to see how our country really got behind the World Cup. Now, I do pump the brakes just a little bit, Jim, because everybody's like, oh, my God, we had this World Cup fever. And I was like, you do know that in 2030, like, I'm not staying up at 3 a.m. to watch the USA. Like, I'm just not. I'm going to bed. I value my sleep, Jim, right? At this age, you value sleep. And obviously, when the game is World Cup is internationally, bro, I'm not getting up late.
1: I'm already where you haven't been. It gets worse. We do value our sleep. We do need to sleep and recover. I agree with you. I think it was fun. I love the way America got behind it. But if you're going to say to me that their run, it changed everything and the way we all view the sport and everything's going to change going forward, no, it's not. Yeah. No, it's not.
0: No,
1: you and
0: not
1: I are
0: at
1: not
0: all.
1: Getting up in the middle of the night for it.
0: But it's all good. You know, my fandom, I got my shirts and hats and, you know, polo shirts and everything. Went to a watch party or two, but we enjoyed it, man, and have fun. And excited to see, you know, Women's World Cup is coming up. And, you know, we'll see how far this goes. But I cannot tell you how excited I am that a week from today, I'll be at the Intermountain Health Performance Facility at 7:30 in the morning for some Raiders football.
1: I love how much. And by the way, for you to have that opportunity and to be back with your team and to work for your team, man, I'm so happy for you in that regard. Kirk, I never keep anybody this long, but you and I have had so much. We've had a minute now, right? So I want to ask you one last thing. I love your career. I love, because I know you got absolutely everything out of what you had. You never disrespected the game. You always left everything all the way out there, and you played for three really interesting teams. When you look back on your career, who were some of the all-time dogs that you lined up with?
0: Were you, like, lined up with or against?
1: Or either, so, either or like, both. Either with, or both. Both.
0: Yeah, man.
1: Both.
0: I mean, Jim, you got to understand, like, I can sit down, and I don't even know how much time we have left, because I can go on and on.
1: All the time in the world, my guy.
0: Jim, you got to understand. I won't hit you blasé. Yeah. So we go all the way back. Like, Jim, like, you got to understand. I walked into a locker room. There was a locker number 24, a locker number 2, and locker number 52. And number 52 had Morrison over the top. So I'm like, I already knew who this was. That's me. 52 is Morrison. That's me. But locker 24 and locker number 2, I'm like, okay, well, I know locker 24 is Charles Woodson. I know who that is. But I'm like, who's number 2 on the Raiders? Like, I'm trying to figure out, you know, who's locker. And then all of a sudden, Charles Woodson walked in for the, you know, we're at the mini camp. And he sat right in the middle. And that's when I realized the dude was so good, he had two lockers. He had a 24 and a number 2 locker. He wore number 2 at practice, 24 in the game. And I'm like, wow, this is Charles Woodson. And he said, what's up? And, man, I was on his coattails and learning like a sponge from him, or Warren Sapp, who sat across from me, right? Or on the opposite side, we had just made the trade for Randy Moss, and watched the guy who literally would make turkey bacon every morning and bring it in. He made his own breakfast. It was the craziest thing ever. Like, I'm learning from these types of players. Big Ted Washington, long time, you know, Buffalo Bill, and also a New England Patriot. I learned the game from these types of players that I you know, these guys are in the Hall of Fame. These guys are some of the best to ever do it. So when you I lined up and watched, I still think one of the best times of my career, no lie, was when Randy Moss and Charles Woodson did one-on-ones during practice. Like, I stopped my own individual drill, our own linebacker work, because, like, everybody would stop and just turn over and just look at one-on-ones between Charles Woodson and Randy Moss. Unbelievable, man. Unbelievable. So I got so many stories. We can always get caught up, Jim. I got more time. But, man, those were some of the great things. And you think about all of some of the other players I lined up against. It was an era. And so my last link, I'll leave you with this one, though. My last link to the NFL is Aaron Rodgers. He's my last 2005 draft classmate. So he's my link to the NFL. Wow. I told Aaron Rodgers this when I saw him. I said, look, as long as you're in the NFL, I'm still relevant. I'm still good because my draft class is still out there playing, where other guys, they don't have that. I have it in my 05 draft class and you, Aaron. So I'm saluting you as I think this is the send-off 2026, the final year. But man, he's my link to the NFL, so I'm rooting loud and hard for the Pittsburgh Steelers as well.
1: That is
0: except against the Raiders.
1: Dude, that's a great way to walk it off. You're right. Stories 4 days. I'm just so glad we finally got caught up, Kirk. I appreciate you so much. That was an amazing hit. You've had a great, great post career. I know you're going to keep it going, but dude, I appreciate you so much. Thanks so much for that. That was great.
0: Man, great to get caught up with you, Jim. Talk to you soon,
1: appreciate
0: my man.
1: Appreciate you, dude. Kirk Morrison. He was another jungle great. He would always come on the show back in the day. Always, always, always. We've had such a great run the past week or two of reconnecting with people that I should have never waited so long to reconnect with. Today alone, AJ Pruszynski and Kirk Morrison, and they both did incredible interviews. All right, so good on him. Great stuff. 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
3: 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Training camps are kicking off. The Panthers and Cardinals get things started today. Then it's the Pats, Seahawks, and Bucks on Friday, followed by the Rams and Niners on Saturday. The pigskin is flying, and we're here for it. Westwood One Sports.
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0: But so the beauty of the program, you never know what might happen. And good things happen. And bad things happen. Here's an example. Dino. I didn't know that was going to happen. And that's a bad thing. Now, this is going to happen. And I did not know this is going to happen. But this is a good thing. Zooming in. And it was his idea, not mine. But I'm so glad he thought of it. He had a minute. The executive VP, the general manager of the Houston Texans, and the most accomplished clone in the history of this program, Nick Caserio, joins me via Zoom. Nick the clone, NTC, my brother. How you doing, dude?
1: Romy, what's happening, brother? Great to see you. Yeah, I was actually in the car, driving around, listening to the show, taking my daughter, my youngest daughter, to cheer. I heard Dino's horrible song. The fact that Drink called me out yesterday, so shout out to Drink. I appreciate the love. Great coach. He's done a phenomenal job with the Mizzou program, that's for sure. I don't have a shout-out list like him, but I would, if I were him, I wouldn't have shouted out Brad. Like, maybe he could have shouted out Quinn, the car fixer, or maybe Matt in L.A. to get ready for Matt Tober. But love Drink. And the true story, Drink and I, a couple years ago, they were playing Texas A&M. We talked before the game. We both have a passion for the show. So he gets to keep his golden ticket, but appreciate the love. And glad to see that Alvin McGregor is behaving himself today. So hopefully, you know, he doesn't get tossed off the radio. But appreciate you, Rome. Glad to have you back. The Morrison interview was awesome. Kirk's a really good dude, was a really good player, really smart. Just kind of listening to the things that he was saying about the Raiders. I mean, that was spot on. I think one of the things that's probably a little bit underrated, too, about Mendoza is his toughness. And we're actually going to practice with them. I think we play them preseason second week. We're going to practice with them for a day. So it'd be interesting to kind of see, you know, the progress they made from a team. But you know, I love you, brother. So I had to call in. Old school now. Listen on the radio. And this is the first time zooming in. So I'm in a parking lot about to go to Whole Foods, do some shopping here before training camp gets rolling. But back in Houston, ready to go for camp, excited. Can't miss a show. Never going to miss a show. I'm always going to catch it. And I'm glad. I appreciate Drink calling me out.
0: Hey, Nick, where do I even start? Number one, I love you. I'm going to start right there. I love you. Thank you very much. How about Drink? Drink made a point of calling you out. I thought that was awesome. I'm glad that you guys have come together before. But very clearly, I know sometimes I don't share this with the listeners, but you'll hear a coach and you'll hit me just really quickly with a text like, dude, that's a good coach. That's a good coach. What about Drink? Look at the fact that guy's been at Missouri as long as he has and has had the success that he's had in that conference at that school. What does that tell you about him?
1: It means he's a really good coach. He's really smart. He's got a great way about him. He's very passionate, and he supports his players. They really haven't had a lot of success. It's been hard. It's a tough program. You know, Coach Pinkel had success there back in the day. What Eli has done here over the past 6 or 7 years, they won 10 games. I don't know how many times. And the state of college football is such a – your team's going to turn over just about every year, and they've won with just about everybody. So you know, credit to him. He's very smart, high energy, understands how he wants to build a program, gets the kids that he wants. And you see a lot of the players they've put in the league. I know he mentioned Trotter and Zion Young here this year. Even going back, you know, a few years ago, I mean, Burden got picked last year. He's done a nice job for the Bears. So Drink gets good players. He knows how to recruit. He's very smart, knows what he wants in a program. And they play in, you know, arguably, you know, best conference, you know, the SEC, probably in the Big Ten, you know, probably two of the best conferences there. But, I mean, Drink's done a hell of a job, and I'm sure he's expecting his team to play well this year.
0: So, Nick, if he's that good at what he does, how bad is Dino at what he does?
1: I can't sing. Like, I'm a horrible singer. I think I could probably even come up with something a little bit better than that. So the fact that he gave himself a moratorium for the duration of his life regarding the show, I think that all the clones win as a result.
0: Yeah, except he's not going to fulfill that. We know that. We know that. He's probably on hold right now. Nick, how was the summer, man? You rarely unplug, but also understand the importance of family and the things that really are important because you have that perspective. How'd your summer go? What'd you do outside of football?
1: Great. Yeah, no, we got away. We were finished up kind of the second week in June there. We spent some time on the Cape. My three girls, our dog. Our dog tore ACL this summer, so that was always fun.
0: Dude.
1: So he actually had to have surgery. But we get into a routine, and honestly, it's an opportunity to reset. It's really about family. You know, I try to work out every day. I did a lot of reading and just try to reset and kind of simplify some things, and it's refreshing. I'm sure you feel the same way when you go to the lake. like with the family. It's just a different pace, a different tone, but you're not really removed. You're always doing something. You're always active. And we try to take that approach. So, we enjoy our time up north, but we also realize it's time to get back and it's time to get to work. And, you know, we're going to get started here early next week. Our players are reporting and, training camps around the corner. Hopefully we get a chance to maybe catch up there. Yeah, I'm ready to go. I wouldn't say I relaxed, which for me is probably a little different than most folks. But like I said, it's really an opportunity to just unwind, unplug, do a lot of just, I'd say, working on yourself, reading. I mean, I did a bunch of reading. I mean, I don't know how many books I read, but it was a fair amount and different topics and just trying to find ways to improve. Listen to some podcasts. Listen to a few of your podcasts.
2: Do you ever do nothing? You're the most carnivorous reader I know. Do you ever do nothing? Have you ever doom scrolled? And I'm not encouraging you to do so. I'm just curious. Have you ever done that? Nothing.
1: I really haven't. And honestly, I probably did less of it this summer because it's just, I don't really find there's a lot of value in that. Find the things that are important. I'm not a beach person, but my girls love the beach. So my wife will take the girls to the beach. They know daddy isn't really a beach person, so I'll stick around the house or maybe I'll go ahead and knock the golf ball around, maybe play nine holes. So I enjoy being active. It's just a different pace to channel my energy in different ways. And then once the season starts, that energy will be channeled into the team, supporting the staff, supporting D'Amico, supporting the players, trying to make good decisions for the organization. That's just how I'm wired. And I'm sure that probably won't change over time. I think sleep is underrated. I mean, you've talked about this a little bit on the show. You have to allow your body to recover. I mean, I wear a Whoop band. It tells me how much sleep, how much strain I have. So
2: how much, Nick? How much sleep do you get? Because
1: In the summer, I probably get 6.5, 7. Like I can really, I get up early. I can go to bed a little bit earlier. But during the season, I maybe get a little bit less. But you still have to get some. You can't get no sleep, try to exercise because you got to have an outlet. I know there's a lot of coaches, Sean's that way, McVay's that way. D'Amico works out much as anybody. It's like a race between the two of us to get in the weight room. But it's important. And we encourage our staff to do the same thing because you have to have an outlet. Like we put too much time, too much energy into the work that we're doing. And you have to have a way to displace that. So that's kind of what the summer's about. And it's hard to believe. I've been away 35, 40 days and back in the office here this week, just kind of getting organized, getting ready to go. But most importantly, logging jungle time and, making sure Alvin doesn't get thrown off the radio.
2: No, and me, exactly. You and me both, man. I can't believe he let that F-bomb fly. Nick, one last thought, and I appreciate you and I love you. What's in that grocery bag?
1: It's a bunch of fruits, vegetables. I mean, my oldest daughter eats like me, arugula. My middle daughter doesn't like anything green, so we got to incorporate that. So, chicken, some salmon. I got to go pick up a couple things, just a few miscellaneous things here that we might have missed there the other day. So I enjoy going to the grocery store.
2: Cooking? Are you like Parcells? Do you want the ingredients and do you prepare them?
1: I'm an okay cook. I enjoy cooking because if I want something to eat, I can make it myself. And if you want to put something in your body. So, everybody has their own eating habits in our house. And our kids like to cook too. So it's a good habit. So they see dad do it, maybe encourages them to do it. Mom and dad do it. So, part of that is just kind of, our kids are going to have to learn to stand on their own 2 feet. I mean, your boys went through it. Maybe Rogues isn't quite there yet, but he's getting there. But anyways, so.
2: Dude, habits was not a mistake the way you used that word, because we know our habits create our wiring. Nick, and I learned from you, sound mind, sound body, working out equals juice. I've learned that from you. That's an equation. Bro, I appreciate
1: you, man.
2: Dude, I am so glad that you zoomed in just while you were out and about listening and wanted to make sure that you shouted out Eli and shouted out Dino for being so horrible. Dude, you're the best.
1: No, you guys are bad. Love you, JR. And I'm glad I was able to catch up with Lauren because that picture he puts up, I'm in the background about 400 yards away. So
2: that's one of the highlights of his life, dude. He loves that.
1: Phenomenal.
2: He loved that. It was great. Even Tommy said, we have to get to a Texans game this fall. We have to. So there
1: it
2: is. There's your picture.
1: Yeah, Tom can get his own shot like that. Maybe we can get a joint shot. Can we get a junk? We get a crew shot.
2: Yeah, man. Absolutely. can I be involved in the crew shot?
1: You can. I don't know if Alvin can, but
2: all
1: you
2: right.
1: can.
2: Thanks. Appreciate that. All right, dude. Take care. Nick,
1: appreciate
2: we'll talk to you
1: man.
2: Soon. You appreciate you. Love you too, man. The NTC, Nick the Clone. Never, ever, ever doubt his legendary clone status. he was just driving around listening and called the hotline or called the call-in line. And Tommy said, hey, man, do you want a Zoom? He's like, yeah, no, I'm good. I'm good. Now, but yeah, by the way, give me that Zoom. Give me that link. I'll do that. Freaking Nick Caserio, executive VP and general manager of the Texans and the holder of 6 Super Bowl rings if you need him. And yet, very humbly, will always remind us, I'm a clone, JR. I'm just a clone.
3: I'm definitely a clone.
2: I'm definitely a clone. Love Nick. I love hearing Nick break stuff down. Man, Nick might be the most disciplined person I know in the entire world. You just heard him say it. He never, ever wastes time, ever, ever, ever. Will not even allow himself to binge watch or watch something that doesn't make him better. Ever. No idle time at all. At all. Man, he's something else. All right, when we come back, we'll wrap things up. How about some ATPs? Ask the pros. I love it when stuff like that happens. None of us knew that was coming. But to Nick's point, it had to show up. 2 reasons. Coach Drink shouted him out, and Dino took a big dump all over the jungle. Damn, Dino, that wasn't even a big dump. That was explosive diarrhea. Dino, did you get it in some bad lettuce? And then going to the studio. Dino, are you the source? Are you? Never mind. We thought it was this farm in Salinas, Cali. Are you actually the source of that national diarrhea epidemic? Are you the source, Dino?
4: Diarrhea.
2: All right, everybody stay tuned. We'll come back. One last segment.
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0: 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How or when did you discover the LT Hammer audio? Avi, can you help me with that?
1: Hey, Jim.
0: Hey, Avi. Thanks for not F-bombing today.
1: One day at a time.
0: One short at a time.
1: Just, get through that hour, then the next hour, then the next.
0: And you made it, and you're fine. What about the LT Hammer audio? How did we find that?
1: So, back in... Okay, so we originally had that old school buzzer.
0: Mm-hmm.
1: Used that for years. That was grandfathered in. Brian found it somewhere. And then one day you told a story about cold calls, like they sales calls. Somebody would call to sell you something.
0: Telemarketers. Call me at night.
1: Yeah, this used to be a thing when people had phones in their houses and they'd call in the middle of the night or during dinner, and then you would hear the call, and then you would just...
0: I would hit them with a live manual buzzer.
1: People think like, oh, that's engineered in some way. No, that was that you did that like during a show, and it was pretty impressive. That was a young Jim Rome. Anyway,
0: what do you mean? I can still do that. Close.
1: So then we did a take about LaDainian Tomlinson. He did this song for called the LT Glide. And there was a part of it.
2: That sounds great, call. That's not a good call.
1: We're allowed to play this because I guess this is grandfather like didn't learn, so we're good.
2: Not a very good call.
1: And then we decided, actually it was a clone, just like out of the blue, just recommended, hey, why don't you guys marry the two, and that's what we have now, the manual buzzer.
2: That's not a good call.
0: No. Great job, Albie.
1: So that
0: great
1: was
0: description.
1: Like that was anyway. Back in 2010.
2: Not a very good call.
0: 2010. You know what's really strange? I don't know that LT and I or us have ever had this conversation. Have we?
1: No.
0: I don't think he's ever come on, and I don't even know that he knows that we've been using this. He might want royalties or something, but I don't think we've ever discussed it. But that's where that came from.
1: Yeah, I think he buried it, and then it just kind of surfaced on YouTube. And then we
0: kept it alive. He buried it, but we dug it up.
1: We dug it up.
0: Did it.
1: Thanks, Jim.
0: Great job. Thank you. B. Steiny, 42, Van Smack. Did you hit up the pickleball courts on vacation in Eagle River? They are sweet. No. No, I did not. But you know what's really interesting? Jano and Logan both shipped their bats. They both shipped their golf clubs.
3: Logan Lowe.
0: They both were not going to not play. Logan played 27 one day with Woody. Jano went to the driving range to practice. Jano's late to golf, and she takes lessons, and she's got a weekly foursome with her girls, and then she'll go to the driving range. And if she doesn't get it in, she gets kind of weird, like, I'm falling behind. They both shipped their clubs. I don't play. Don't really have any interest in playing at this point, and probably, and now they're really trying to drag me in. Now they're all about it because they love it. They love it. And Logan's a pretty solid stick. And Janet's good. Janet's a good athlete. Janet was always a great athlete. Janet, I used to say, she went to the LBC, which is an extremely athletic school, and she ran track. And she played volleyball. And I used to watch Janet. She would pick up a golf club maybe once or twice a year. And was never really long, but straight. Like, she's that kind of an athlete. So, no, we didn't play pickleball, but they went hard on the golf course. And then you got your, quote, water sports. Jimmy, do Jake and Logan watch or listen to the show religiously? If by religiously you mean never, ever, for any reason, then yes. PJ in Denver. No. Logan had never seen the show until we debuted on YouTube. And then he said that he became a distinguished clone. I said, who's paying for that, kid? 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
21: 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He is Gabe Ramirez. I am Kate Constable. We are in tonight for Pat and Brad. 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I'll follow us on all social platforms at BetMGM Tonight as well. Gabe, we got a lot to get to tonight. We're going to talk a little bit about LeBron James and where he'll be going because you know, there isn't a whole lot of other stuff going on right now. The Boston Red Sox, they just won their 15th game, going for 16 tonight. We'll do a bunch of Major League Baseball. There's some games tonight that we'll handicap. All sorts of stuff. We'll go streaking. So it'll be a fun next 5 hours, but it's good to see you. How you been, Gabe?
22: You shocked me when you said 5 hours, Kate. I forgot I signed up for that. I was like, oh, damn, that's a show. It's a lot of, you know what it is? I'm fearful because when I get on the show, especially with you, you know, I start gambling more in 5 hours than I did in the last 5 weeks. But I'm ready for it. I got some funds in the account. I'm ready to have some fun today. So this should be good.
21: Well, yeah, Gabe, you were just telling me about your World Cup gambling and how profitable you've been with World Cup stuff. So we're going to need some bets from you throughout the evening because it sounds like you're kind of on a heater.
22: Yeah, it's been good. And then it's bled over a little bit, you know, because then obviously, you know, when the semifinals were happening, quarterfinals, the games were spread out a little bit more. And so then I had to find other things to bet on. And then, you know, sometimes we got to remember, right? Like as gamblers, as people that like to gamble, the answers are really in front of our brain. And I had a conversation with my wife 2 days ago, and I'll never forget. She's like, so wait, she's like, there's a definitive outcome in these baseball games, whereas soccer, obviously, you have the draw. She's like, in these baseball games, there's a definitive answer. She's like, so if you were to parlay like 6 games together that you just picked the right answer, she's like, you could be making a ton of money. I'm like, yeah, that's what it is. But you gotta believe your eyes and pick one, right? Pick one or two. For example, we mentioned the Red Sox a second ago, okay? And I felt like I won a ton of money after they played the White Sox, right? Because I had a chance to see them up close and personal with my eyes. And what I saw was, obviously, I didn't know that they're going to win 15 straight. But what you saw was a team that had good starting pitching, mm-hmm.

0: tonight, going up against the Baltimore Orioles. I did initially, because they hadn't named the starter yet, so I did want to take Baltimore on the run line, +1.5. That was like right around -126 at BetMGM. And so I was thinking about it initially, but then the Red Sox named Eduardo Rivera as their starter, who extremely capable. He came in a spot start in the middle of their streak as well. And so it's just one of those that, for me, again, I'd rather just stay away from that game because I do think Baltimore can cover the run line. However, the Red Sox are playing well, and it's just one of those things where you don't want to get to the sixth inning with a two-run lead, and then all of a sudden the Red Sox blow it open and come from behind because they're just hot. So those are the ones you just stay away from. Just enjoy the game, enjoy the streak, and don't get yourself, trying to play a guy that can predict the future with the Red Sox and when they're going to lose their first game.
1: Well, they won 6-3 this afternoon. Brewers also beat the Mets 4-3. The Royals beat the Giants 5-4. Bobby Witt Jr., he's out for a little while right now with an injury. And Nats are up 8-0 on the Rockies in the ninth. Diamondbacks up 14-2 on the A's. Reds leading the Mariners 5-3 in the ninth. And the Cardinals are up 1-0 on the Angels. We also have a bunch of other games that are going on later tonight, and we will handicap those in the next segment. So about 10 minutes or 20 minutes or so from now, and let you know where we are leaning in that in those games later tonight. But Gabe, the big news last night, we had just gotten off the air, Pat Boyle and I here, and then all of a sudden the tweet gets released that the Miami Heat posted or put on their YouTube like not a banner, like a what's the word I'm looking for here?
0: Link. They put out a link, right? Wasn't that what it was?
1: Yeah, a link or like an announcement essentially for LeBron James' press conference on the 27th. It was like getting it ready on YouTube. That way, once it was happening, they could just hit go. Everything was all set. And so now it looks like LeBron is going back to Miami, according to that scheduled live stream. Thank you, Monty. I mean, that signs point there to Miami with that. Like, if you read the tea leaves, of course. But I will have to say, Gabe, like, Miami might also just be doing their due diligence, that department, the media department, the creative department, whatever, in, like, if LeBron does decide that he wants to, that he's going to Miami, he's signing with them, they need to have all their graphics ready. You got to be ready to go. Yeah. So teams, whatever, like, if you're working for a brand, if you're working for a team, whatever, like, you prepare certain elements for what could happen. And half the time you end up having to can those completely and they don't even see the light of day, but you have to be prepared. And so I wonder if that's maybe what was happening with the Miami Heat.
0: Yeah. It's like when t-shirts after the exactly. Super Bowl of the losing team that make it somewhere, like, you gotta be prepared just in case. And this could be what's happening with the Miami Heat, that it could be, right? But, you know, we as consumers of media, we're cynical. And so when we see something like this, we assume, yeah, he's making a decision. Now, I personally had LeBron going to Miami from the very beginning. I was like, man, he wants to partner with Giannis, right? He gets to sit back. You got Bam Adebayo there. So they got some defense. You go to the Eastern Conference. I never believed the Philadelphia thing, even though obviously it could clearly still happen. It is the smartest place for him to go would be Philadelphia. I think he has the easiest path to a championship there because Joel Embiid, anyway, that's a whole other story. But I thought Miami would be the place because he's comfortable there. He's familiar with Miami. He loved it. I'm sure he would love bringing them another championship. And someone did tell me, I don't want to say close to LeBron James, but somebody that, you know, knows people in those circles. He was like, LeBron's not leaving California. And so I thought that was interesting, right? When thinking about his family, his daughter, who he loves dearly, you know, his sons obviously don't live there, or his one son obviously plays for the Lakers, but the other in Arizona. So you got a West Coast thing going. So to go to Philly would be difficult. But I threw out Miami from the very beginning because I was like, it just makes the most sense to me. And then you saw how Giannis was acting, right, on Neon stream the other day when they pranked him and told him that LeBron had signed with somebody else, and Giannis damn near fell up to his toes. And so, like, when I saw that, I was like, okay, well, Giannis probably didn't go to Miami without thinking that LeBron, you know what I'm saying? Like, yeah. I'm thinking about how all these things happen. And in the NBA, they're like that. So I'm sure a 40-something-year-old LeBron is just enjoying his off time with zero rush to go ahead and make a decision to end up in training camp.

0: had to deal with the hoopla. Like right now, he's like, man, I'm chilling. I'll deal with that so that that way there's not, because if he does it now, everyone's going to have to answer questions from now until the start of the season about LeBron James, about the championship aspirations, about missing out, like, et cetera, et cetera, et cetera. If you don't make the decision and you do it, like we joked about it prior to the, into the show, you know, when, at the tip off, shout out Brandon, like at the tip off, then he doesn't have to answer all these things and do all this. And as a guy who's already obviously a made man in the NBA, I understand why he's not making the decision, but I'm sure those who know exactly where LeBron James is going. Kate, you feel like he's going to go to Miami, or you think, you know, it's Philadelphia?
1: I said yesterday, I think Philadelphia, but after this thing last night, after this Heat debacle, which I feel for whoever put that out there, whatever member of like the, you know, the Heat, front office, but that department. Yeah. That person probably feels awful, and I hope they don't get fired. Like, because that's a big mistake if indeed LeBron is going to Miami. And the reason I think it actually could be legit is because they put a date on it, Gabe. Like, if it was just LeBron James' introductory press conference, that's one thing. I would be like, okay, no, they're trying to get ready for it. They're just in case. But on the 27th, is when he's allegedly announcing, according to that graphic. That's what makes me like, how do they know the date? Unless, again, maybe it's just a filler. Maybe they're just putting something in as a placeholder. But like the fact that there was a date on it, that makes me feel like maybe it's a little bit more legit than I've given, you know, some people are given it credit for. So at this point, I'm kind of changing my tune, Gabe. Yesterday, I thought he was going to go to Philly. I thought that's the most reasonable spot for him to win a championship with the pieces that they have on that roster. I think 100%. He fits really nicely alongside Bam and Giannis. But I feel like the depth is tested in Miami where, LeBron's not going to play his normal minutes over this next year, right? Like at some point he's got to have to scale that back in order to be healthy and ready to go in the postseason. And so I just kind of wonder what the other pieces in Miami, and how they fit into this whole factor and if they're able to be successful. So, to answer your question,
0: I think when you look at that team, right, you look at the front office and who's there, and you know, you don't doubt a Pat Riley when it comes to bringing in talent, right? And evaluating, you're talking about a Hall of Fame legend who's curated championship teams before. So he can look at, specifically with LeBron James, right? So he can look at LeBron, Bam, the guys that are there currently, and say, Giannis, and say, okay, I might need a 3-and-D guy, like a lengthy guy that can, like a Derrick Jones Jr. type, right? Not necessarily him, but a type where a guy that can run the floor, be athletic, you know, play defense, doesn't necessarily need the ball, and can knock down an occasional three-pointer. I think those kinds of guys exists, you know, in quantity in the NBA. And so that part I'm not fearful of. But I think with any NBA team or any team that LeBron can go to, it's really about match, right? Like, how long is that going to take for them to gel? And then it's the NBA, right? Seems like, you know, injuries are inevitable. And is it going to be a situation where, you know, guys aren't on the floor at the same team, right?
1: Regardless of the team. Well, that happened with the Lakers, right? And how did that end up with it, with when Luka was and LeBron, right, they were injured half the time, Austin Reeves. Yeah. I'm sorry, Gabe, continue.
0: No. This is great because it's exactly what we're talking about, right? Like, and then you're doing it with a new team, and Lakers are doing it with new players, and LeBron's going to be doing it with a new squad. That's why I think that Miami sounds more realistic to me, because there's a level of comfort there. And where LeBron is at is like, do you really want to go to Philly and like deal with that crap? You know what I'm saying? And like that's going to be tough. But Miami, he owns the city. He won championships for them, right? So it's going to be a little different, you know, to do that. But to your point, Kate, I think you're right. Like, he's older. He's not looking to lead a team. I think that's why he, you know, Giannis being there is great. And, you know, he's also a brilliant mind. A brilliant basketball mind, right? And so he can get more out of players while with doing less, because he is, you know, long in the tooth and one of the greatest players, you know, in the NBA. So I don't know. I'm waiting for the saga to be over, though. I'll tell you that. Put his ass on the team already. Like, damn. What are the odds? What are the odds?
1: That's what we need to be looking at.
0: Right? Is that
1: I don't know if it's on BetMGM. But I will check that out. And I also, to kind of echo your point, Gabe, I heard, I think it was Kendrick Perkins this morning, talking about, like, if there's one organization that LeBron or that is the most buttoned up in the NBA, it's probably the Miami Heat. And he's going back to a front office that he knows with Pat Riley. He's going back to a head coach that he knows. And he's going back to an organization that doesn't have BS going on pretty much ever outside of Bam punching Tyler Hero a couple weeks ago, but Tyler Hero's That's not on the hilarious. Team. So it's not even in, you know, within the organization. This is outside of it. Where like Philly's had its problems, its up and downs, and they have new management this year coming in. And so when you talk about familiarity and knowing what he's going to get, especially at this point in LeBron's career, like, I don't know if he wants to mess around with any, I think he wants to, the variable of the unknowns is probably something that, isn't appealing to him. He wants to know exactly what he's getting at a spot, and he does know what he's getting in Miami because it's the same front office, it's the same head coach that he had when he won championships there.
0: And this is a guy, let's be very frank, right? This is a guy who cares about his legacy, right? Mm-hmm. And so the last thing he wants to do is make a mistake, Kate, and be like, yeah, I just went to some random, like if he goes to Philly and they don't win the championship, it's going to be looked at like a bust. If he goes to Miami, if he goes to Golden State, whatever team he goes to, the expectation is going to be championship because he's handpicking this team, right? And so whatever team he goes to, please believe that that is the team that he, not only he, but the organization, the NBA, feel as though that team is going to win the NBA championship that year. And so, you know, that helps with gambling as well, right? When you're talking about determination of a team on a given night, making comebacks when they're down 8 and you might want to bet them because the line's looking yummy, you know, at minus or plus 110 or something like that. Like, those are the things you have to look at when you're looking at a LeBron led team. But yeah, he cares about his legacy too much. Okay. To be out here just willy nilly putting a team together. And we know this man loves golf now, right?
1: Yeah.
0: He's so locked in with golf. I got the golf bug too. So LeBron, I feel you. Miami, he's doing it year round. Philly, no. He cannot go on an off day. He is not, you know, I guess LeBron got so much money, he could just get on the private jet and go anywhere. But at least in Miami, you could just, like, I don't know, live in the backyard of a golf course and just go on a given day after practice or in the morning. So, you know, those things, listen, as a guy who just found golf, those things matter. And if I knew I can go to Miami and play every day, I would do it, Kate. I would do it. So I don't know. I think it makes the most sense. You know, I feel like you mentioned Philly is probably the team that, you know, in terms of where he can go to win a championship is that. But then, you know, you're a grown man and you're LeBron James. You're like, bro, I could do this anywhere. You know, say, put me anywhere. Put me in Miami. We'll win this championship. I promise you. Giannis, stop it. Like, I'm going to win the championship. I won it with Kevin Love. Go win a championship with, I could win a championship with Giannis.
1: Yeah, right.
0: You know what I'm saying?
1: The Heat, Gabe, 16-1 to win the title, 6ers 17-1. So it does kind of feel like the books are like just kind of pricing those two evenly, kind of waiting to see what happens, where he goes. And then I would imagine wherever he goes, that team kind of rises on the odds board a little bit.
0: Who's at the top right now? Like, who's the top? Like, where is that at? Like, 16-1, is that like fifth?
1: Fifth shortest odds. We go Thunder, Spurs, Knicks, Celtics, Heat.
0: Ooh. Okay, so the two, that's so funny. It's Thunder, Celtics, and then the teams that LeBron could potentially get to.
1: Yep.
0: I love that. No Warriors in there. See that? No Warriors in there.
1: No Warriors. And the Cavs are in there, but it goes Heat, Sixers, Cavs. And it jumps from the 16-70-1 to 22-1 for Cleveland.
0: Okay.
1: Yeah, the Warriors are nowhere. I mean, the Warriors are way down the board.
0: Do you think that LeBron can, you know, knock out, and I only want to mention, you know, OKC and the Spurs. I can't imagine the Knicks running it back. That would be the wildest.
1: That would be wild.
0: But that would be super wild. But can you imagine like a LeBron-led team dethroning, you know, the Thunder, a hungry, bitter Thunder squad that looking to prove something now?
1: I mean, it could certainly happen. I think it would be pretty wild. But I mean, if LeBron doesn't, if his game doesn't drop much this next season, and I don't know, like there really are no indicators that it's going to. outside of his age, right. Like the guy is a absolute freak of a human being in terms of his athletic ability at this age. Like his talent level is not exactly dropping off of a cliff. So as long as he's healthy, as long as he kind of manages his body, which I think we're probably going to get a whole lot of LeBron load management this upcoming season, but you kind of have to like, I kind of don't blame the guy, right? Like you're going to be 41 or 42 this December. I'm okay with a little LeBron load management. But yeah, I mean, that would be pretty crazy to dethrone the young Thunder team that is the up-and-coming team in the NBA. I mean, yeah, they just won a title 2 years ago and were close last year, but that would be pretty wild. Gabe Brandon in our chat, producer Brandon, says, are the Warriors really a championship contender even with LeBron, which is why they're further down the board? I don't think they are, even with LeBron. I think that roster is a little too old.
0: It's reminiscent of the Lakers, you know, back in the day when they got Gary Payton, Karl Malone. It'd just be like an older squad. But, you know, I play basketball, and I've been to the YMCA when four old-ass guys are there that could just hit threes and pick and rolls, and they just know where each other's going to be at, just like some super old-school basketball. And so, you know, it's possible. You know, it's possible they can. We all know when you get to the playoffs, and especially like us – in Chicago that are LeBron haters, you know, even though I've been speaking so highly of him for the last 15 minutes, but when you get to the playoffs, you are nervous. You have PTSD of LeBron, like somehow finding a way to pull it off. And, you know, in Golden State with Steph Curry, one of the greatest also, you know, it's possible is what I'm saying.
1: Possible. All right. Anything is possible, according to Kevin Garnett. We're going to take a quick break. MLB, the afternoon, evening slate coming your way. We'll handicap some of these games, tell you what angles we like. That's coming up next. 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
1: Gabe Ramirez, Kate Constable here with you on Westwood One Sports. The Red Sox won their 15th straight game this afternoon. That matches a club record for the longest winning streak in team history from 80 years ago. They beat the Orioles 6-3. Split doubleheader today, Gabe. So they play, well, they play, I was going to say tonight. It is tonight, basically. They play hour or so, 6:10 Central, 7:10 Eastern game. Red Sox, they're favored, -130 on the money line. And if they win tonight, what comes after 15? Well, 16 straight games. That would be pretty wild. Because, I mean, Gabe, at the beginning of the year, we counted them out. Like, they were out of the playoffs. They were, you know, you could have packed up and gone home. They've turned that thing around very quickly.
2: Oh, gosh. And it's what baseball's about, right? And that's I know a lot of times we get people that complain about the 162-game season. And I get it. It's a lengthy season. It goes over the course of several months, probably longer than it should. You know, but it should be maybe more time off, these three-game sets, four-game sets. But throughout the course is when you really see the character of a team. And that's why whoever gets hot, you know, heading into a playoff has a significantly better chance of, you know, making a good run. And we see it every year, right? But a Red Sox team that, you know, sometimes you got to figure it out. Sometimes you got to, you know, find your roles, get the batting order right. You know, what your rotation looks like, who's really slotted into that 7, 8, 9 inning. And when you do figure it out, things start to look well for you, right? I mean, you've seen it even in Chicago with the Cubs, right? They've had moments of success. They've looked bad. But this is what happens, you know? And so the Red Sox, you know, you love the fact that they flipped their season, you know, being, it was like 15, 14, whatever, some 12 games below 500, you know, at that point, one of the worst records in the American League. And then to obviously 15 victories in a row, ties the franchise record from 1946. I mean, this is, we're living in an unprecedented time, right? A storied franchise like the Red Sox still having an opportunity to match these historic numbers. And so will it be 16? I don't know. I don't want to bet it. Kate, keep me away from it. Like, why go into a game like that? Why put that on the slate? Why put that in the books for you? You know, I want you to gamble. I like to gamble, but I also want you to bet on a game that you probably feel better about, that you got a better angle on. This is a game where, again, Baltimore could be winning 4-1 in the sixth, and you could think you'd be cruising to a victory. The cash out's looking plumpy, and you're thinking, Red Sox, the luck ran out. And then all of a sudden, in the eighth inning, a three-run bomb after an error, like, gets it back, and then they win it in the tenth. Because you want to know what? That's what teams that are on winning streaks, that's what happens to them. And you're going to be sick to your stomach, throwing up, because you lost whatever however many units on a team you probably shouldn't have bet on from the very beginning. So just stay away from it. Save yourself the heartache. Enjoy the game. Watch it. If they win 16, well, damn, good for you guys. If they lose, we knew it was inevitable. Like, you can enjoy it that way. You don't necessarily got to lay so much. Stay away from it. Stay away. Afuera.
1: Yeah, that's. I think that's probably the smart play. Just, I mean, there's, I don't know. You don't want to stand in front of a team like that, but you also sometimes don't want to bet on a team like that because it's got to end at some point. I don't know. I don't know what to think about that game. I hope the Red Sox win just to keep the streak going. I think that would be pretty cool. 2017 Indians or Cleveland Guardians back in the day, rather, won 22 straight games. That's the longest winning streak in the American League. The New York Giants. I know, Gabe, you're thinking that's football, Kate. But 1916, were they the New York Giants back in 1916?
2: They went to San Francisco and all the way to the West Coast.
1: That is Brooklyn
2: Dodgers. And that's all the us and all that incestuous
1: stuff. That is a long time ago. 26th consecutive games. That's the MLB record. So they still have a little ways to go to get that. All right, Gabe, so if we're not betting on the Red Sox and Orioles, where are we betting tonight? Is there any game that catches your eye?
2: Yeah, I got three on the slate for me today, and they're not my favorite in that sense, but I felt like, you know what? I do like them and what they're boiling down to. So I do like the Dodgers over the Phillies. It's just they got Aaron Nola on the bump. You know, his ERA has just ballooned lately, and the Dodgers have their stacked lineup, despite the fact that Otani's not pitching anymore. They still got the goons there, right? And not that, you know, not that the Dodgers are throwing out a world beater, but, you know, when you have an offensive juggernaut, and they haven't been playing well lately. I want to be very clear. We've been talking about the Red Sox and how well they've been playing. The Dodgers have just been up and down. It's not like they've been dominating and been world beaters. They're just in the midst of, like, a really tough schedule. And so I think this is an opportunity where when you're facing really good teams, right, if you are a good team and you've been facing good teams, because like I said, they're in the middle of that stretch, when you get a regular pitcher, this is your opportunity to take full advantage of it, right? Because you've been seeing the best of the best on the best teams. And so when Aaron Nola comes out, I think it'll be a little bit softer. I think they'll get an opportunity to come out early, and the odds are still there on BetMGM. They look good to me. So I would do that. I heard the name earlier when we were, and somebody mentioned it, you know, how he's Max Fried on the bump today, coming back for the first time in a while. They're saying they're going to only keep him on a, they're going to keep him on a pitch count only to like 60. And so you're thinking about, you know, what it looked like, you know, Pittsburgh, obviously they won game one. And so this is one I like on the run line, right? I'm going to telling you, Kate, pay the juice. Juice man is here. Right. Pay it. Like, don't be foolish. If you think it's free money, right, if you, not me, don't listen to me. I'm 6 out of 10. I told you guys, you got to figure out which the six are. But I'm the juice man, and so my thing is lately, Kate saw my account. It's been plumping up, and the reason why is because I find these bets, right, where I'm like, okay, yeah, +140. Max Fried hasn't pitched in a while. He's only going to get 60. They already played one. Like, bet. This is the one that I like. And again, I think when you're looking out there as well, I don't know. Max Fried with rehabilitation, just not my thing. I take Pirates. Obviously, a lot of the public's going to bet the look at me, I almost said the Giants. Kate, you threw it in my head.
1: Right. I got you all confused now.
2: Bet the Yankees on that one. The last one I like, and this one is actually my favorite of the night, even though they beat them twice already. I like the Tampa Bay Rays over the Blue Jays. You know, the best thing when you really love a team, like I love the White Sox, and you watch these teams come to town or you watch them go on the road and play these squads, you get a firsthand look at these teams and where they're at, right? We talked about the Red Sox, where they're at in the trajectory of their season. The Blue Jays right now are not playing well, right? Dylan Cease goes to the All-Star game, comes back. They don't have a good start out the gate for the All-Star game. So this is one where I think the Rays have beat them twice. I don't think the Blue Jays psychologically are in a state where they want – you know, are like, yeah, we got to pick up their mindset is like, we got to figure this out, as opposed to we got to win this game. And so I think the Tampa Bay Rays will be able to jump on that. They're 7-1 against Toronto this season, 7-1, and all their guys are playing. So I don't know. That's one. That's my last one that I like. Now, I of those three, I want to know which one you like the best. And then I want to know what ones you're looking at right now, Kate, to lay some.
1: I like the Rays the best. I mean, they've dominated just even in the last two games against the Blue Jays, 12-2 yesterday, 7-1 the night before that. And so I like just the way the offense looks right now. And the Blue Jays are kind of riding in the absolute opposite direction. I mean, they've lost four of their last five games. So I think, I mean, even though Toronto's at home, I think Toronto's just kind of in a bad spot right now. And so Tampa Bay, I think that is the right side, and you're getting a -110. Like it's -110 on both sides. That's a great price for a team that I think is the far superior one and is playing significantly better baseball right now. The one that I'm looking at, Gabe, I like the over in the White Sox and Rangers. I think we get a ton of runs here, and that has nothing to do with the fact that the Rangers won what, like 10-0 last night. Anthony Kay going for the White Sox, lefty, and this lineup for Texas, the Rangers, just mashes lefties. They've hit so well against left-handed pitchers that I think Rangers maybe are the right side tonight, but I'm going to go with just the over altogether. I believe that's 7.5. I think we get quite a few runs in that one.
2: Yeah, obviously, the White Sox scored great, like the way they're playing right now. That's a whole nother rant that I don't want to get on right now. But the Rangers are having an opener today. Tyler Alexander, who born in Chicago. Look at that. You love a local connection. So he's going to have something to pitch for in that first inning as an opener. When I look at this one though, Anthony Kay is a guy who And again, as a Sox fan, so this could be a biased take. So again, you got to read between the lines here, people. He's a guy that, you know, I've been watching him all season. He lives in the paint, right? He's touching the edges, right? And that's how he got pinpoint accuracy. And his starts where his stuff is accurate and he's missing the zones by, you know, a half an inch to make guys chase outside and have him swinging at bad pitches. When he's on like that, it's tough to hit him. Tough to hit him. I'm just saying the under is in play in that sense. However, in the games where he's on the paint, hear me loud and clear. So this might be one you want to bet live, right? Where you watch the first inning, see right. how it's going, and see if you're around the country and you got MLB, whatever it is, get a chance to watch how he's pitching. If he's missing the corners and people are swinging, bet you got to jump on that under. If he's hitting the paint, every like you mentioned, they're gonna eat up the lefty. That's when they're going to be able to score runs, and you know the White Sox are going to contribute in some way, shape, or form to that offense. So I like the over in that one too. But again, that'll be one I would look at, you know, as a live bet. And then shout out to Tyler Alexander, man. You love a local kid getting in. I wonder what high school he went to. I got to check that out.
1: Wait, who did you say? Shout out to who?
2: Tyler Alexander. He's going to be the opener for the Texas Rangers today.
1: For the Rangers, yes.
2: And he's born in Chicago.
1: He's a Chicago kid. No way.
2: Yeah, he's born in Chicago. That's what I'm saying. Now I'm curious where he's. I got to check that out. Or maybe right, we got
1: well, good for Brandon. Tyler check Alexander. That out for me.
2: Put that in the group chat.
1: Yeah.
2: I love that.
1: Huh.
2: Love those right, nuggets well, like that.
1: Well, speaking of Chicago and the other Chicago team, the Cubs and Tigers tonight, Colin Urrea going for Chicago. I feel like he's kind of been up and down throughout the season, and it's been a little bit more down lately. 4.74 ERA, his whip's pretty high. I'm not sure I'm sold on the Cubs pulling this one out.
2: Yeah, I mean, obviously Cubs, you know, dropped the first one to Detroit and they were a bit dejected, but they did the same thing against the Twins, right? And then ended up pulling off the series win over the weekend. And so this could be a similar situation. Now, the difference, right, is that Detroit is in a position where they're really trying to climb the ladder in the AL Central. Twins are trying to maintain, but Detroit really feels like they should be able to beat teams like the Chicago Cubs. Now, Colin Ray, I mean, he's been someone that, listen, the Cubs have had so many injuries and with their arms that, you know, the fact that they can have someone consistently be there for some starting a row to them, that is a victory in itself. Now, but you know, the Tigers got a dangerous lineup, but, you know, he hasn't allowed over 3 earned runs in his last 5 starts. So Colin Ray is, you know, going to be a serviceable guy. And I think Craig Council's done a great, decent job with the bullpen over the last, you know, couple of weeks. So, you know, it's a tough one. It's a tough match. Again, this is one I'd stay away from. Why not? Is it, what was that? Because you think I'm a Sox fan and I don't want, no, that's not what it is. It's that I just don't know. All right, think about it. I got a team in my division in the Detroit Tigers playing the team, the antithesis of the Chicago White Sox and the Chicago Cubs. I just stay away from this one. I just enjoy it. if the Cubs win, great. You push the Tigers further down. If the Tigers win, not that I enjoy when the Cubs lose, but, you know, you're like, okay, you know, Cubbies. So, I don't know. I stay away from this one, Kate. I was in Wrigleyville last night. I was in Wrigleyville last night.
1: How was it?
2: It was too crowded for me. It's not my favorite. Not my favorite cup of tea. So
1: it gets pretty crazy.
2: I'm trying to see how much time we have left. So I went there to meet a friend. We were celebrating the life of one of our good friends that passed away a couple years ago. Yesterday was his anniversary of his passing. So I wanted to meet up, have a couple of drinks with the crew. But they were getting out of the Cubs game. And I was like, dude, don't make me have to drive down Clark Street to come meet y'all. Let's go to a bar like a little outside of Wrigley. You know what I'm saying? So I pulled up on Clark and Grace right by the Metro. They jump in the whip and then we end up going to like a dive bar called Oakwood on Montrose and Damon. So I was in Wrigleyville, guys. So I'm not like I'm a hater. You know what I'm saying? I'm out here.
1: Yeah, but that's the way to go. If you're not coming from the game, like to try and hit up a Wrigleyville bar after a game when you have been a part of the game all afternoon, that's a rough move. So that's a veteran move by you to go somewhere else, Gabe. Also, okay, we got some information on Tyler Alexander, born in Chicago, moved at 3 months old to Dallas. So, yeah, born here. Chicago Hospital is where he came into this world.
2: Still got it. You still got all the cred. You got all the street cred because you were born here. That's all that matters.
1: All right. We are going to do a little bit more MLB on the other side. We're going to go streaking, see if we can continue our hit streaks. That's next here on BetMGM Tonight on Westwood One Sports.
0: It's a big week for NFL fans. Training camps are kicking off. The Panthers and Cardinals get things started today. Then it's the Pats, Seahawks, and Bucks on Friday, followed by the Rams and Niners on Saturday. The pigskin is flying, and we're here for it. Westwood One Sports.
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23: It is that time of the show where we say we take it all off and go streaking, Gabe, but we don't. We keep it all on and we go streaking. A different type of streaking. Trying to get our hit streak continued. And right now, let's see what streaks we're working with. All right. Brandon has a hit streak of 2. Monty, 2. Myself, 2. Gabe, you haven't been on the show in a little while. So you got to build a streak. Right now you're at 0. Lee, where am I seeing Lee's? Lee won last night with a hit from Goodman. So his streak right now is not a streak until he gets to 2, but he's sitting at 1 right now. So, Gabe, I will let you start us off today.
24: Oh, me?
23: Yeah, and tell us who you are taking. Well, I'm sorry. Nope, not quite yet. We got to do something first. See, this is amateur hour by me.
25: We win one there today, that's 2 in a row. We win one tomorrow, that's called a winning streak. It has happened before.
26: We're going streaking!
23: Yeah, that's Lee saving me right there with the sounder. Forgot to call for that one. But we're going streaking here, Gabe. And we'll let you start us off. Who you taking?
24: I am surprised that I get to go first, but I love it. I am going to say the guy who I like the best right now, Luis Camposano, catcher for the San Diego Padres. They're going up against the Atlanta Braves today. And, you know, I tell you, I like to bet on people that I know about. And the Atlanta Braves are sending out Martin Perez, former Chicago White Sox. And he's coming back from an IL stint. So he might be on a pitch count. You never know. But he's a guy that, you know, might not give up a ton of runs. He'll definitely give up some hits, find his way out of some jams. And if you're looking at the Padres lineup, the guy with the highest, you know, OBP, an opportunity to just sit back, bottom half of the order, and just get a random base hit in like the fifth inning that is insignificant. Luis Camposano could be a guy, you know, that can do that. I do like somebody else though, Kate. I like Nathan Lukes. You know, when you're thinking about, first of all, you know, he bats second in the lineup, gets some out there. But the guy he's going up against gave up 8 hits last time out, right? So, you know, when you're thinking about, you know, a guy that's not necessarily pitching the best against a guy who likes to see the ball well, another high OBP. A guy on the mound today, left-handed hitter, batters are batting .262 against them with a .436 slug against Jacks this season, and Luke is also 3-for-3, so he's already feeling good, seeing the ball well, hitting .316 over his last 5 games. So I like him, but as a secondary one, I like the Luis Camposano a little bit better.
23: All right, so Camposano is who you are going with for your official streak. Brandon, who you like?
27: I am going with Mr. Fernando Tatis Jr. The guy is just red hot. 9 hits in his last 5 games. He's been killing it in July. Thankfully, this isn't pick somebody to hit a home run. It's just pick somebody to get a hit. So I'm going to go with Fernando Tatis Jr. to get it done tonight.
23: Very good. Very good. We like it. Monty.
0: Yes. I am going to go to that Rangers game we were talking about. Give me Wyatt Langford against Anthony Kay. Elite matchup on my site, batters-box.com. Free ratings there every day for player props. Check it out. Right-handed hitters have been faring very well against Kay. 12% barrel rate, hitting .278 with an OPS over 800. And really, this is all about Langford. He's been on fire over his last 30 plate appearances against lefties, hitting over 400 with an OPS nearly 1,200. So he's absolutely crushing it. Two trends I like. Not a huge sample size for Langford, but 25 games with an elite rating, getting a hit 68% of the time. That would put odds around minus 212. And then Kay has faced 39 elite rated hitters, with 72% of them getting a hit. So I love that trend. And finally, five-star pitch mix rating for Langford, hitting well against 86% of the pitch mix that Kay should throw to right-handed hitters.
23: All right.
24: I got to be honest. I love when I get my thoughts, you know, because then like he tells me, it's like I told you, when I work with people and I'm just like, yep, that sounds right to me. And I go, go ahead.
23: I see it.
24: BetMGM is minus 250 right now, though. So, you know, but what is our parlay this time?
23: We gotta figure that out. We were 4 for 5 last night and on Monday night. So we'll see if we can kind of match that. Lee, who do you have going for your streak tonight?
3: Oh boy! Luckily, I did get back on the board with Hunter Goodman yesterday. I was looking at a Dodger, but of course they started right before we had this segment. I was gonna go with Eddie Paz. Then I decided Fernando Tatis, but then of course Combs told me that I couldn't take him because he was on the rundown. And he had taken him already. Of course, I did not read that said rundown.
24: Welcome to the show.
3: Yeah. Hey. So here I am. I'm going to go with Brandon Nimmo, who is he's doing great since the All-Star streak. He's a streaky player, so I'm going to go with him. He did 4 for 4 last night. Give me Nimmo to keep it going. Keep it hot for me and Lee and Brandon Nimmo.
23: All right. I like it. I'm going to go to the Rays-Blue Jays game as well. I'm going to go George Springer to get a hit. He's hit Griffin Jacks, who's pitching for the Rays fairly well. Two homers off of him, hitting .429. And Springer has been, the last couple of games, he's been hitting the ball really well. Two hits in each of his last two games, four-game hit streak right now. So he's been playing really well. And Gabe, how do you like this? Yeah, a couple of these are minus 250, whatever, for the single player to get a hit, but plus 550 all around for all five of us. If we parlay all of our players tonight.
24: I think that sounds like a winner. You're getting rich.
23: I mean, yeah. I think it sounds pretty good too.
24: All I got to put in is Nimmo after this during the commercial break, and I'm going to bet it as well.
23: All right. I'm going to go do that as well over at BetMGM. Nice. Head over there and do that. And we'll be back. Take a quick break. Chiefs stadium renderings are out. It's looking pretty sweet over in Kansas City. We'll talk about that next here on BetMGM Game Day.

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19: 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Gabe, we are both located in Chicago, and there has been quite a bit of talk about stadiums in Chicago over the last, 6 months or so with the Bears. There's nothing new figured out here for the Chicago Bears and where they might be playing, future games down the road. But there is a lot figured out for the Kansas City Chiefs, and the renderings for their new stadium came out today. And not going to lie, they look pretty sweet.
20: I got to be honest. I am going to go look at them right now. Because I have not seen them.
19: We'll get the firsthand reaction. I like the fact that they have, Gabe, this is what I think is pretty cool. Not a retractable roof, but it's like a translucent dome. So like you still kind of feel like you're outside, but you're not going to have the Kansas City winters, which you're not going to have those games. And maybe the Chiefs players like those games because you have someone like Miami and Tua and Mike McDaniel who couldn't win games in the cold coming into their building a couple years ago. So you won't have those anymore, but I mean, it's 70,000 seats, similar to slightly smaller than Arrowhead's current capacity, but I think it looks pretty sweet. And it's not quite the pop and circumstance of like SoFi Stadium or Allegiant, but it's just kind of a very nice new updated a stadium with great tailgating and parking around. That was one thing that the Chiefs wanted to convey to their fans is there's still going to be awesome tailgating areas surrounding the stadium.
20: So it was about, I think it was 7 years ago. My family and I, we go on a road trip every year to watch a different NFL team. And we went out to Kansas City and the stadium was cool. You know, it was right next to where the Royals played, but it was like in the middle of nothing. It was nothingness around it. And so you did feel a bit bleak when you went out there, but the tailgating experience was great. No doubt about that. I enjoyed Arrowhead for what it was. But now that I'm looking at these renderings, damn, it does look super cool. Like this is what you want. First of all, when you look at the one with the fireworks over it, it was like an Air Force fighter jet flying over it. That's doing the flyover. So I think that's cool.
19: The fake flyover?
20: The fake flyover, which is because of translucent dome. So it still works, right? It still works. Or translucent. What am I talking about? Are you be able to see?
19: Yeah, no, translucent. Translucent. That's what it is.
20: Thank you. So then you see it in those situations. It looks great. It could be a situation where it comes back to bite them, right? I mean,

0: again, things to elevate the city. In Kansas City, I got a couple of good buddies of mine that live there, or excuse me, that are from there. My apologies. And, you know, they talk about how there's such a boom happening there. A large Latino population that is spearheading a lot of the growth there. They got, you know, obviously people that have been there forever that are growing the community as well. I know that I have a good friend that works with Sporting Kansas City and MLS, speaks so highly of the city and how it's evolved even over the last 4 years. Now, obviously, this is, you know, a little bit away from that with the controversy. But when you're talking about the experience as a fan and what you get to have, and not only your town, but now where this, you know, stadium is going to be at and have its footprint at, I think that's really cool. And I'm happy for them.
1: Yeah, I mean, I think it's going to be awesome. I'm with you. I went to a Royals game a couple of years ago as well. And like you get to that land, that spot that's off the highway or whatever. And it's literally, yeah, it's just like a bunch of parking lots and two stadiums. There's nothing around it. There's nothing there. But I think that's what fans like, is like you have a ton of parking, and what comes with parking is a ton of tailgating. And that's kind of created an awesome atmosphere for Chiefs fans. And I mean, they're going to try and replicate that with this new, you know, the parking and the tailgating culture outside this new stadium. But I do think for the city, and I mean, even with the World Cup being in Kansas City this year, Gabe, and having all those fans and you know, I think part of the move to move this indoors and have a roof over the stadium is so you can have Super Bowls and Final Fours and college football playoffs and major concerts and things like that. You can have Taylor Swift. Exactly. That's perfect timing. It's like those things. But, and that's what we're seeing with stadiums as teams are, you know, starting to build their next, the stadium of the future. Everyone wants those things a part of it. And so I feel like eventually, like the outdoor stadiums, unless you're in like a warm climate, they're kind of going to be phased out, which I don't know. Like I'm on the fence of, does that ruin some of like what's great about football and the outdoors and the cold and, you know, the fall crisp air? Or is it just, I mean, it is what it is. And that's just kind of the reality of how we're moving as a society.
0: There'll always be teams that are going to, you know, stay true to their identity, right? When you think about the Patriots, I can't imagine. Are the Buffalo Bills getting a dome stadium?
1: They're getting a maybe it's not retractable, but it covers most, like, it's kind of like the way it's shaped. It covers a lot of the seating. Kind of like the new Ryan Field for Northwestern. They just released some renderings, or not some renderings, right. They just released a video inside. And it kind of covers a lot of that. But you're right. Like Lambeau Field's not going anywhere. Packers aren't playing inside.
0: Right. Yeah, I love it. And that's what I'm saying. Like those ones are going to exist. And, you know, so that I don't think it'll necessarily take away the lure of, you know, NFL and what games look like. Mark Cuban talked about this a couple of years ago, right? When he talked about his exit from the Dallas Mavericks, you know, where he said he wasn't in the real estate business. Right. He was in the NBA business, right? Creating teams. Mm-hmm. And so when the NBA, and for that matter, all major sport entities are trying to create this entertainment district outside of their respective stadiums, you know, you see it. Like when I went to Dallas a couple of years ago to watch the Cowboys, but I ended up going to a Mavericks game while I was there. And, you know, it's what it is. You go to LA, you go to where the Lakers play. It's like, it's an entertainment district. It's what everybody's doing. In Chicago, they're spending $10 billion surrounding the United Center to turn it into an entertainment district. The Bears are trying to do the same. Yeah. And so they have been told by owners and by billionaires that this is the way of the future. This is the way to maximize your dollars, owning the land, building an entertainment site, making that land more valuable, in turn, making your team more valuable. And so, I mean, I get it. And listen, like I said, it's better than a crappy stadium, right? Like going to a crap stadium sucks. Like you go to Fenway, I'm not saying no shade. You go to Fenway and you go sit in the bleachers. I've done that to go watch the White Sox play. It sucks. You're cramped in some little stadium thing. Wrigleyville, you're still going number one with a bunch of dudes. Everybody's out just whipping it out. Like, they're like, come on, bro, let's be
1: Trough style.
0: 2026. Yeah, what are we doing?

0: Yeah. So it was like, yes, give me the brand new stadium. And let's not forget, it also attracts talent, right? Mm-hmm. Like, look at the Chicago Fire. All right. This is a team in MLS that just got Robert Lewandowski. This is one of the best players in the last 15 years in MLS. Liverpool, right now, practicing at the Chicago Fire facilities, right? This is something that they've invested in. They built their training grounds, and players like that. Players want to train at the best facility. Look, NFL gives grades every year, right? Wasn't there a team? I can't remember what teams. Yeah. Brandon helped. There was a team that just like built this crazy facility because they got an F or a D and whatever it was that they were doing, right? And that's what it is. So you build a new stadium, you're more likely to, you know, go out to Kansas City to be at their facilities and play in their new. It was Kansas City that sucked, right? Like, they had the worst grades. Like, everybody's complaining about what their facilities look like. Wasn't that what it was? Something like that?
1: I don't remember. I remember there was one team that I think they were good. Like, they would win all the time, but they complained about their facilities and all that. I mean, you have the Chicago Sky here in Chicago, Gabe.
0: Oh my God, don't even get started with that one.
1: Yeah, I know. That's a mess right now. But they've attempted rather to build new practice facilities. And that's what you have to do to stay competitive. I mean, in college athletics as well, like colleges are constantly kind of updating their facilities and building new stuff because that's what attracts recruiting. Kids want the nice, flashy stuff, and I don't blame them. Brandon says he thinks it's Carolina.
0: I think it was Arizona. I got it right here. Okay. It was Arizona. They following multiple years where they ranked near the bottom of the NFLPA, the team announced $100 million overhaul their Tempe, Arizona training facility. And I knew it was a team that had mentioned that.
1: Yikes.
0: But, yeah. What was that? Oh.
1: I said, yikes. $150 million overhaul just for your facilities because you got a bad grade? Well, I mean, that's what happens.
0: That's what I'm saying. Hey, you want, because listen, you know, the NFL is incestuous in a sense where, you know, players don't stay with their respective team forever. Right. And so if you got to, like, these guys are walking PR machines when they leave your building. And so they can go to the next team and be like, this sucks. Because when I was in Chicago, you know, at Hallis Hall, they had everything for us. And this ain't it. You know, like, they can do that quickly. And then all of a sudden guys hear that and they're like, damn, I want to go over there and have those, you know, guys, people understand what that's like, you know, having private chefs, having all the amenities. I mean, listen, I got 27 jobs. My favorite jobs are the ones that have the free snacks. You know what I'm saying? Yeah. Like those are when I walk in and I can just go to a cabinet and grab any snacks and any pop and any coffee I want. Those are my favorite. The other jobs that I have, we're like, I got to pay for the coffee. I got to stop at CVS beforehand to go get some chips. Like, those are the ones that I dislike. And you'd rather put in more effort at the one where you get all the, you know, perks and benefits. And NFL players are no different, you know, when it comes to that.
1: Isn't it kind of funny? Like, it doesn't even matter if they're like fun size bags of chips or like what it is. It's just the fact that it's free and that it's there. Yeah.
0: Anything. Okay. It just makes you happy that it's there. You know?
1: Right.
0: I remember our radio station that I worked for, I remember when they first got a coffee machine for free, and I couldn't believe it because they were one of the stations or entities that, you know, were the worst when it came to that kind of stuff. Mm-hmm. The company that worked for Kate, they went so low as to stop providing paper cups for coffee.
1: What?
0: They're like,
1: you got to bring your own paper cup? We are not restocking.
0: No.
1: BYOPC?
0: Here's 10 mugs. Wash these.
1: Oh, gross. Gross.
0: Wash these cups because we're not giving it. But here's how they masked it. And this is the difference between, again, we're talking about NFL teams that invest in their players and their facilities. Then they give you the BS spiel like, hey, we're out here trying to save the environment.
1: Right? No.
0: We know you're being cheap, bro. Come on, stop playing. Give me my cup. I'm putting in work here to make this thing work. Like, give me a cup of coffee so I can have some energy. But they fixed it. They have it now.
1: Okay, good.
0: And it's great. And I love it. I use it every time because I remember when they didn't have that. And so I can imagine players feel the exact same way. They're just like us, Kate. They just want the free cup of coffee.
1: Yeah. It's like in the magazine, celebrities are just like us. They show a picture of a celebrity at the grocery store picking out her grapes. Yeah, they are just right. like us. But the whole thing when a company like has actual coffee mugs that you're supposed to be using, a hard pass on that because no one cleans their mugs after properly. No one. Right? Like
0: it's disgusting.
1: You're putting it in there, you're running it underwater, you're maybe taking a paper towel and rounding like the lip of the mug, but like that's the max that anyone's doing. No one is actually cleaning that stuff. So
0: it's funny because like we complain about everyone, right? We're like, these people are absolutely disgusting. And then
1: I've done that.
0: It's like they think it's us though too. You know what I mean?
1: They're yeah,
0: like,
1: exactly.
0: Because it's not them. Whoever point a right. finger, they're gonna be like, it ain't me. And so it's everybody else, and we're part of their people right there. But anyway,
1: and I'm not gonna lie.
0: Do your dishes at your job.
1: I have been a part of the quick rinse and put the mug back as you're rushing out the door. You're done with the day and you're tired, and so yeah. That's the lesson for today. Do your dishes, put everything back. All right, Gabe, we're going to take a quick break. We're going to get back on track on the other side, and we're going to rank the top NFL teams in terms of talent on paper. How would we rank them? We will tell you our top 10 on the other side. This is BetMGM Tonight. Gabe Ramirez, Kay Constable, Westwood One Sports.
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1: BetMGM Tonight, Kate Constable, Gabe Ramirez here with you. Time to talk some NFL, Gabe. I mean, the season's right around the corner. I think we have like eight Sundays maybe before we have our first regular season game. Hall of Fame games like a week away. A week's aggressive, maybe almost 2 weeks. But either way, like what I'm saying is it's right around the corner here. And there's been a lot of changes in the league throughout. I mean, as there is every offseason, player turnover, coach turnover, people finding new landing spots. And so on paper, some of these teams look really great. But the thing is, we know that games aren't won on paper. And injuries happen in the NFL. You know, scheduling quirks happen where, you know, you're playing on short rest against a team that's on extended rest, all that type of stuff that kind of goes into the win and loss category throughout the year. So, but if we look at just what's going on paper, let's look at the top 10 teams. I want to know where you, and we don't have to necessarily do 1 through 10, but like of all the teams in the league, who would make your top 10 based on talent alone type of a deal?
2: Oh man, that's a loaded good question. It is, because I think when you're looking at the league, it just, you know, who they are now is just more often than not who they'll be at the end of the season, right? And so yeah. I think when we're looking at the NFL, I mean, tell me who your number one is. Like, skip past the 2 through 10. I want to know who your number one is. See?
1: You know? Yeah, I know.
2: What I'm saying.
1: It's, you're right. Like the names that come, the teams that come to mind, the one that popped in my head first, and I kind of have to sit back and like examine this is, can I say the Los Angeles Rams? Like, you just got Myles Garrett.
2: Yeah. I mean, you have to.
1: If we're talking on paper, yeah, you've got Stafford as your quarterback. You've got Puka as your wide receiver. You're solid up front. You're good in the trenches, and you just got the reigning defensive player of the year, Myles Garrett. I think on paper, that's a pretty good roster.
2: Okay. See, that's an easy number one. Because as long as we have a consensus number one between you and I, at least in terms of, you know, rankings prior to the season beginning, because I think we both agree the number one is the Rams for all the reasons you mentioned. Myles Garrett being added to that team is just sickening. And the thought, the inkling of a cloud bubble, thought bubble, that Aaron Donald might come out of retirement make me throw up in my mouth, okay, as a Bears fan. But I'll go by what I'm doing here is I'm going to give you four from each division. I think that, to me, to be respectful to all of them, because if not, I'll just be biased in certain ways.
1: One from each division, four from each conference. Is that what you mean?
2: Sorry, thank you. That's what I meant. So Buffalo, got to put them in there.
1: Yep.
2: I'm still going to put Baltimore in there.
1: Yep.
2: I think, I've got to throw Kansas City in there. That'll be my number three. And then my number four team, because that's three solid ones. I mean, I think it's easy to throw in the Patriots, right? Because they had the best record in the AFC last year.
1: Yeah.
2: Drake May's just going to continue to get better. So there goes your four right there. And then when you go to the NFC, I know that puts me at nine. I know I'm an econ major. I'm trying to throw a wrench in the system here. The other ones from the NFC, Bears for sure, Philly for sure. I think you throw San Fran in that mix. And then, you know, you might have to go back over to the AFC to find your other two teams. But, you know, you could throw a Green Bay in there. You know, as a top pick, Jordan Love is, even though I want to hate on him, you know, and then you could throw in a Cincinnati as well, right? Or the Chargers, either or. You can, you know, that's where it gets murky around 8 through 12. But that would be my rounded out.
1: You would have the Bears and the Packers ahead of the Lions. And I mean, we're talking just on paper, like the talent of these teams, Gibbs, even with St. Brown, all of that, you're not feeling the Lions.
2: Gibbs, I got the number one pick in my fantasy football draft in a couple of weeks, like you mentioned. But I would tell people to pass on Jahmyr Gibbs. Right. I think one of his biggest assets from coming in the league Listen, he's a stud, no doubt about it. We all know that. But I think the fact that he was able to be spelled by, you know, David Montgomery, and they were, you know, not, I want to say the original two-headed monster, but they really made it where, like, this can work. And two guys can love each other, right? Sonic and Knuckles. And so I think him being gone is going to do a lot for him mentally in the locker room, right? You're going to feel this added burden because your team sucked last year, and you feel this added burden to come through. You lose Ben Johnson. There's just all this unnecessary pressure, right? And I think the head coach feels it. I think Jared Goff feels it. I think, you know, Amon-Ra St. Brown feels it. Everyone feels it in that team. So I think they're going to continue to regress, you know, not live up to that expectation. And then in the event that an injury happens, like, it's inevitable, right? Like, that these things happen.
1: Yeah.
2: But in the event that one happens to your RB1, you know, it's just not going to go. So, yeah, I do have the Bears and Green Bay ahead of Detroit. I think Aaron Glenn and Ben Johnson, as they proved last year, meant a lot more to that team than people realized. And to lose two coordinators in the single season is difficult, right? So not difficult. It's more, far, far more extreme than that. And so I think people minimized that last year. And so they were able to stay above water, but missing the playoffs, feeling that sour taste in your mouth. Sometimes you overcompensate in situations like that, right? They got off of their offensive coordinator that they just brought in. And so the Bears were in there too. And what was that coaching staff and front office? What was that like when they let Eberflus bring in, you know, Getsy, and then he gets like, come on. It's just, those situations are bad. You want to stay far away from those. So yeah, I don't have the Lions anywhere near the top 10.
1: All right. Yeah, and I mean, on top of losing their two coordinators, they lost a lot of other position coaches as well. Some of those to the Chicago Bears. So yeah, it was a rough season last year for the Lions. I'll push back on you a little bit, Gabe, in the AFC West. Like, the Broncos defense is pretty damn good. And I know, like, when you compare quarterbacks, Bo Nix is nowhere near Patrick Mahomes. But I almost think top to bottom roster-wise, Denver might be a little bit better than Kansas City. I like Jaylen Waddle going over to Denver as well. So, like, I think their offense takes a little step forward, but more so, I think that defense is just significantly better. And I know defensive coordinator over at Kansas City, help me out here.
2: Oh,
1: we had him on.
2: Yeah. We had him on the show.
1: He's a famous defensive coordinator. Who'd you say?
2: Bowles. Todd Bowles? Was it? I don't know.
1: No. Why can't I? Oh. Well, okay. The defensive coordinator at Kansas City. He works wonders. He's phenomenal. But I still think overall the talent on
2: Steve Spagnuolo.
1: Spags. I say Spags like we're on a name, a first name basis or
2: you
1: last
2: are.
1: Name basis
2: you are.
1: Together.
2: You guys are
1: yeah,
2: cool.
1: We're besties.
2: You guys share Christmas cards. I know.
1: Yeah, we do. You know, I got his address. He's got mine. I think I would take, if you were taking one from every division, I would take the Broncos over this version of the Kansas City Chiefs, especially if Mahomes is a little, I don't know, are we certain Mahomes is going to come back? And I'm not doubting that he'll ever be Patrick Mahomes again, but like he is coming off a pretty serious injury.
2: Okay, you're trippy right now. Patrick Mahomes. First of all, the cool thing about this conversation is that Denver and Kansas City kick off their season playing each other on Monday Night Football. It's like exactly what we're talking about right here, right? Like two teams that could be fighting each other. They kick off the season on Monday Night Football. Like, you couldn't ask for anything better. I think every year we see a team that was in the playoffs the year before and who exceeded expectations that kind of fall down and from their, you know, high horse, so to speak. And I think Denver's going to be that team. I mean, they got a tough schedule. I mean, let me give you their first six games. Kansas City, Jacksonville, the Rams, the Niners, the Chargers, and then the Seahawks. I mean, that's tough. That's a tough first six games. But that's what happens when you get a first place schedule, right? You're playing the best number of first place teams around the league.
1: Yep.
2: And so I don't know if they're going to be able to duplicate the success. Now, obviously, 14 wins is extremely difficult to duplicate. But I don't know, man. I don't know. Maybe I'm just a doubter in Bo Nix. I don't believe it. But, you know, 14, let me be clear. I'm not saying Bo Nix isn't good. I'm saying 14 wins for the Denver Broncos. That's what I'm specifically talking about. I think that's going to be difficult to duplicate.
1: Well, 14 wins for any team to have in back-to-back seasons is difficult, right? Like, that is not an easy feat for, I mean, sure, to do it one season, but to do it multiple seasons in the row, I mean, in the row, that was kind of Kansas City during their their stretch run era. And not to say that that's fully gone, but they did, you know, have a down year last year. What do you think about the Dallas Cowboys, Gabe? Like, their offense is unbelievable. High-powered, explosive offense. They can put up points.
2: Yeah, we know.
1: Their defense sucked last year. Yeah. You're like, yeah, we know. But, I mean, some moves on the defensive side. You have a new defensive coordinator. Like, if that defense is even just a smidge better than it was last year, all of a sudden the Cowboys look like a pretty solid all-around team.
2: Yeah. Listen, I think a divorced Dak is motivated. You know what I'm saying? Like, that is going to be
1: Dak.
2: Divorced Dak. Double D is out here trying to really make a name for himself and do something. No, I think that, you know, you're talking about teams that have a sour taste in their mouth. Obviously, the Dallas Cowboys, one of them as well. Right? They feel like they underperformed last year, where they thought at the very least they could make a good run at the NFC East. And, you know, Dak being there knows that his time is coming to an end, right? And by that, I mean, it's not going to have, well, maybe he will. You know what? Let me take that back. But he knows with CeeDee Lamb, there's a window, right? Like, you have windows of being good, and this could be it. And so improvements on the defensive end, trying to right that side of the ship. You know, so for me, I look at a team like Dallas, and I think they're incredibly dangerous, right? If you look at Dak Prescott over the last couple of seasons, top three in the league in passing yards, you know, they put the offense on his shoulders, and he has no problem welcoming that. So I think they have an extremely dangerous offense. They're only going to get better on defense. So they become a threat in the NFC as a whole, not just to win their division, but to make a deep playoff run as well.
1: Yeah, the Cowboys might be a team that I bet on for their win total over division winner. Like, I think they could be sneaky is not the right word, because we all know that the offense is great. So, I mean, they're not necessarily going to be sneaking up on anyone. But I think they're going to be better than what most people believe going into the season. All right. Two other teams that I wonder about. The Bills. I mean, as long as you have Josh Allen, you're winning football games. You're making the playoffs. But overall roster-wise, going into this season, like, they're not just a shoe-in to win the division like they have been for however long, right? Like, I mean, I know the Patriots last year were the team in that division, but for the most part, it's been the Bills for years prior to that.
2: Yeah, and as it should. I mean, that's a division where, I mean, how it's like a story. Like, you want the Bills to, if it's not going to be your team, whatever team that is, you kind of want the Bills to win a Super Bowl. Like, you kind of feel bad for them.
1: I would love them to.
2: That's what I'm saying. Like, Josh Allen, you don't hate Josh Allen. Haley Steinfeld, like, I like Taylor Swift being in the mix, but Haley Steinfeld would be great to have her, you know, being around. Look at, you're smitten over there thinking about her.
1: I love Haley Steinfeld. I have a girl crush on her. Yeah, I do. I know, I'm blushing right now. You mentioned her name.
2: I see that. All right, Kate. but you see that she is, and you know, you want good things to happen to them, right? They get, you know, Joe's over there handling business. You want him to, like, have this Caleb Ben Johnson relationship where he's the quarterback whisperer for Josh Allen and can get the best out of him, and they can be in their, you know, group chat talking about what's going to, you know, do well for them. But, you know, last year was his golden opportunity, and that's what makes it the most sad. I think that's why most people are on that side of the fence now, where, you know, you had a playoffs without your arch nemesis Patrick Mahomes. You had, you know, a Ravens team that it was there. The layup was there for you. You know, and you kind of crapped the bed in that moment. And again, you felt bad for them because you felt like that could have been the year where they would have been able to do it. And so, you know, they're going to be competing for it. So, I mean, I don't know. It's just, it's tough. Feel bad for them. Poor Haley. Got to deal with a sad Josh Allen all the time.
1: I know. And Josh Allen's one of those guys in the league that I feel like it's hard to hate on. Like, he just seems like a good dude too. and like a fun guy to be around. So like I kind of just the personal aspect of it. I want Josh Allen to win a Super Bowl at some point. But you're right. Last year kind of was the window for him, and that did not work out so well. Is the window back open? I guess when you have Joe Burrow as your quarterback, the window's kind of always open. But in terms of the defense, Gabe, like I think the Bengals could easily win that division. You have the Ravens who, yes, I mean, Lamar Jackson, again, like if you have Lamar Jackson on your team, you probably win a lot of games too. But you also have a rookie head coach in Jesse Minter. The Steelers, Aaron Rodgers, I mean, reunited with his family, which is wonderful to see. But like, I don't expect much from the Steelers, and we don't expect anything from the Browns. So I think this could be a year where Joe Burrow could get back to an AFC championship game, could get back to at least the AFC divisional round, something like that, because they did make some solid moves on the defensive end where it's not just going to be a garbage defense where Burrow's asked to put up 40 plus points a game in order to win.
2: No, not at all. Right. I think, first of all, you're absolutely right in saying that, you know, a Joe Burrow led Bengals team is going to be dangerous, right? Regardless, because you know, he's going to be out there just balling out, especially when you got Chase Brown there. And I think, you know, that's to me is one of the keys when you're thinking about that team and unlocking their success. Chase Brown, you know, at the running back position is just who you needed, right? You needed him to take the pressure off of, Jamar. And so he's just the guy who's been playing well, but he's the guy who needs to elevate his game. When all these people are selecting him in the first couple of rounds of fantasy drafts because they're anticipating, you know, he's incredible. He needs to be the one. Eat up the clock, right? Extend drives. Like do those things to keep the Bengals dangerous and to keep your defense off the field so that way you don't have to worry about, you know, those situations. But, you know, I think the crazy part when you start looking at the NFL and once you've been covering it for long enough, you understand that every team is going to have a deficiency, right? There are not enough assets for you to go around and have top level everything, right? There might be a team that's weak at the cornerback position. Just happens to be what it is. Another team on the offensive line. We saw, obviously, the Bengals deal with that for some time. And so wherever your dollars are allocated, you just unfortunately don't have enough to just make everything elite. Now, you can fall into that when you draft well, right? Because now you have guys that are not as expensive. But, you know, there's going to be a team. So that's where identities come into play, Kate, where the Bengals aren't going to be defensive world beaters unless they draft well, because they know that the majority of their dollars are going to be spent on Jamar Chase, T. Higgins, Joe Burrow, right? Like those where your majority of your dollars are going. And so that just happens to be their weakness this year. You know what I mean? Like that's, and they're trying to improve it. They moved on from Hendrickson, and so hopefully you get a healthy Joe, you get a good defense that can contribute, and, you know, it finds them in a position where they could make a playoff run.
1: I hope they do. I feel like the NFL is a little bit more exciting when Joe Burrow's in the mix. And I know he's had some injuries that have taken him out of the mix the last couple of years, but I would like to see a healthy Bengals team throughout the season. Last one here, Gabe, and then we'll take a quick break. What do we think of the Philadelphia Eagles this year? Because their new offensive coordinator has a completely different play style than kind of what the Eagles have had the last couple of years, where he comes from the Sean McVay, Shanahan tree. He's going to kind of air it out downfield a little bit more. Like, is that going to be not too much for Jalen Hurts to figure out? I think he's certainly capable, but an adjustment enough where it might take a little time. And in the NFL, you don't really have time to figure things out. You can't take the first couple of weeks to make sure everything is moving like a well-oiled machine.
2: Yeah, I mean, obviously, you know, they move off of A.J. Brown. But I think it's the right answer for the Philadelphia Eagles. I think they need to be a more dynamic and explosive team down the field. Listen, it worked well when you had Saquon Barkley, a motivated Saquon Barkley, a chip on your shoulder, Saquon. But now it's time for Jalen Hurts is a dog. Like, talking about quarterbacks that get underrated because of what they're playing, like, Jalen Hurts is really good. Fill in the blank with that one, with your imagination. But when you got Hollywood Brown still, right, you still got, you know, your guys that, you know, you're feeling good about that can stretch the field, like Devonta Smith. Like, yes, put it over the top. Don't let them put an eighth guy in the box, right? Have them. They need to go two safeties deep because what you're doing, so that way, then Saquon Barkley can eat, right? You got to do the reverse. Before it was pound the rock with Saquon Barkley, so that way you could throw it over the top. Now it's let's go over the top, so that way we can then pound the rock with Saquon Barkley. I think that's the biggest difference right there.
1: All right. Well, like I said, season's right around the corner. A lot of these questions will be answered early on. Training camp starting for teams as well throughout the league. And that's just going to create a whole lot more chatter for us over the next couple of weeks. We're going to check in on some scores on the other side. Stick with us. This is BetMGM Tonight. Gabe Ramirez and Kate Constable.
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1: Uh-oh. Could have some trouble in Boston. 15 games on the line, and right now we're in the second inning, middle of the second, and the Orioles are up 4-0, Gabe. The guy's getting tight. The pressure's on. Give up four runs early
2: like
1: on
2: I mentioned,
1: in the game.
2: They had,
1: that's not ideal.
2: They didn't name a starter till late. It's part of a doubleheader. Tough to do to keep a streak. It's hard to take any two games in any doubleheader. If you're in a 15-game winning streak or, you know, you're just simply playing your first of the year. And so, tough. Eduardo Rodriguez, you know, coming in, having to, you know, work a miracle, trying to do it for the second time during the streak. And it's just, again, it's a tough ask. But again, that's why you don't bet. This is what I was talking about, though. Okay, you could be up 4-0. I almost said 4-0. I'd just be watching too much soccer or too much World Cup. You could be up 4-0 in the eighth, and then the winning streak juju comes out. You know what I'm saying? Like, sprinkle some money on the Red Sox while you got them at plus 1,000, maybe, or whatever it's at right now. What are they at?
1: Yeah, let's see what that's at. I will check it as we speak here. Boston down 4-0 right now, plus 320 on the money line to come back and win. I mean, it's early in the game. No, I kind of thought the same thing. I feel like it should be closer to like 550, 450, I mean.
2: Right. Sit plus at least 4-0 in the fourth inning? You said it's the fourth inning?
1: No, it's the second, middle of the second.
2: Oh, second inning still, plus three is wild.
1: So we got some time. Yeah, still.
2: I want to lay some money on the Orioles. Hold on, let me my fault.
1: I'm going through all of our players for streaking, and so far I don't believe we have any hits across the board. Again, a lot of these games just started. Go through some of these score updates for you. Phillies are up 2-1 on the Dodgers right now. That one's in the fifth. 3-3 tie, Twins, Guardians in the fourth. Yankees, Pirates are tied 0-0 in the third. Rays and Jays 1-1 in the third. Mentioned the Orioles and Red Sox, and then the Braves are up 1-0 on the Padres. That game's in the second. So a lot of these games, Gabe, just getting underway. So we still have some time for our guys to come through for us.
2: Yeah, sounds about right. I mean, that's the beauty of baseball games are so damn long. Like, if you're watching one, I've been doing, you know, like betting the plate appearance, you know, like if it's an 0-2 count, are they going to get a strikeout right here or is it going to be a hit? Like, I got sucked into
1: you
2: that.
1: You are really
2: matrix.
1: In the weeds. You've
2: I got
1: really
2: sucked into that matrix. You know what it is, Kate? When you got three kids and your only time to look at your phone is after 8:30 at night, you know, or 9 o'clock at night. So you hit the couch, you got a couple games left. You know, you weren't able to bet for the last 12 hours. You didn't make any bets today. And you're like, you know what? Instead of doing some crazy parlay, let me just actually watch a baseball game and try to predict what's going to happen in these things.
1: Yeah.
2: You do that? Do you ever make those bets?
1: I do not make those bets. No, not the at-bat bets. I have not done those unless I've been at a game. And then I've done it like once or twice at a game. I think that's kind of fun. Like it's just you're engaged into the game even a little bit more so than you are already sitting there. But I'm now kind of understanding the whole like after the kid goes to bed, even though you're exhausted and it's like 10:30, you still don't want to go to bed quite yet because you're like, I just need to sit on the couch and do nothing and stare into the abyss and like have some silence before I fall asleep.
2: It's so funny hearing you say that, you know, because we've known each other for years. I tell you, you know, you and the hubby, you know, just must be nice, just out here living life, doing your thing. And I remember I said, you think you're busy, but you're not busy. You're just filling you're filling your free time with extra stuff. And I said, now you're busy. When you have a kid, you're actually busy. Because people are like, can you do this? And you actually, they're like, no. I literally cannot do that.
1: I thought about that the other day. I thought like, I used to spend so much time on the couch. I didn't realize I was spending so much time on the couch. Just sitting on my phone, watching TV at like 5:30, watching games. I don't sit down all day. You get up at 7 and you don't sit down until you go to bed. But yeah, it's
2: I'll never forget.
1: It's great though, Gabe.
2: Kate, I'll never forget before I had my first baby. My oldest child is 6 and a half. Before I had my first baby, never forget 2020 before the pandemic happened. I was watching a White Sox baseball game in my apartment, in my condo, and I was hanging out with my good friend. She's a good friend of mine. Her name is Mary. You know what I'm talking about? Mary Jane? Mm. Yeah. So I was hanging out with her.
1: Oh, yeah. Okay. Yeah. Yeah. That one. Yeah. She's an old friend of mine, too. Old friend.
2: Okay. That's what I was saying. So, and I remember watching this White Sox game and being like, I'm never going to be able to do this again, like in my house. You know what I'm saying? Like, I'm chilling in my house, watching a game with my homegirl. And I'm like, be here again, ever again in my house. We got only outside we can hang out. And that I'll never forget that. And to this day, 6 and a half years later, she has not been in my house.
1: Yeah, you guys can't just sit on the couch together and just chill. No.
2: It doesn't work like that. You got kids now, you know? The kids are kids and her don't mix.
1: No, they do not.
2: She's the anti-Mary Poppins.
1: That's very good. I've been hanging out with Mary Poppins recently and not so much Mary Jane. And I would like a little reverse of like to put Mary Poppins in the.
2: That's why we need to make some money tonight, Kate. That's why we need to make some money tonight, baby. Give the people what they want.
1: That's right. Well, I mean, we gave the people some bets earlier today. We're going to talk a little. We're up against the break, Gabe, so I don't have any bets to give out at this moment that we can get out in the next 15 seconds. But we're going to talk some MLB trade deadline coming up on the other side. We're also going to talk some more NFL throughout the state of college football with SEC Media Days, ACC Media Days a couple of days ago. So all that's starting to kick off here. We got plenty more to come. We'll play hot or cold later as well. He's Gabe Ramirez. I am Kate Constable. Mary Jane is not joining us on the show. We'll be right back. This is BetMGM tonight here on Westwood One Sports.
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1: So this is pretty good. The Miami Heat front office sports tweeted

0: for director of YouTube strategy. Gabe, I have to imagine that if that's true, if they actually have posted that job, like they're trolling themselves. There's no way they, I mean, maybe they fired that person, but there's no way they put that job up that quickly. And I feel like that's a, let's make fun of ourselves and make light of this situation because we really fumbled the bag there.
1: Self-deprecation, guys. If all my young people that are out there, if you are between the ages of 18 and 32, okay? Yeah, sorry. If you're 33, all right, fine. 33. 18 and 33, because you're still early 30s and you're 33. 18 and 33, self-deprecation is the best form you can take on right now to get you further in your career, right? Be the person that pokes fun at themselves. It's the best advice I got as a young, you know, media personality. It's just take that approach always and often. You'll seem more endearing. Now, because look, the other side of it is if they did fire that individual and they were posting up a job, they would look like a-holes, right? So it's, it's, you know, it's the former, not the latter. But I love it. Poke fun at yourself. It's great. A great way to do it.
0: You should.
1: Lets them know. You get to laugh and then you get to move on for what it is. We all make mistakes.
0: Little lightheartedness. Yeah. That's always the way to go. It's always the way to go, Gabe. It's not very lighthearted right now in Major League Baseball in terms of the trade deadline coming up, though. August 3rd, right around the corner. That's next Monday. So 2 weeks from 2 days ago. So we still have a little bit, but it's coming up. The talk is getting hot and heavy. Tarek Skubal is the big name, Gabe, that's been on the trade talks for, it feels like, all season long. The Detroit Tigers, you know, they were out of, it felt like they were slipping out of contention for a playoff spot. They kind of go on little streaks where they win a bunch of games and then, you know, go cold again. So right now the Tigers are 6.5 games back in the AL Central. In the wild card, they are 5.5 games back. So they still have quite a bit to make up. Obviously, with what we've seen from the Red Sox, like it's very possible to go on a long win streak and be right back into the mix. But if you are the Detroit Tigers, are you going to part ways with Skubal prior to the August 3rd deadline? That's the question that we have to answer here.
1: Yeah, and I think really, Kate, it's dependent on aspiration of teams around the league, because that's going to determine the value, right? And how much people are actually going to pay for that individual. And I think if you feel like, I mean, first of all, you're talking about an absolute stud, right? So it's not like you're talking about some regular pitcher. You're talking about Tarek Skubal here. And so when teams understand that an individual like that is available, people do overpay. And if you're the Tigers and you have zero incentive in the present to move off of him, let the price get driven up. And if you do lose tonight to the Cubs, you know, find yourself middling and, you know, but it doesn't matter. Because even if you feel like you have an opportunity to win the